0: with a rector's conference on the power of having the Knights of Columbus on your side in the parish. She said, oh, I'd love to do that.
1: You're not just doing, a million things at once.
0: And then I talked to the Archbishop of Baltimore, who happens to be the Supreme Chaplain, Archbishop Laurie, and I said, can I set up a council for the Knights of Columbus at St. John's Seminary? He says, absolutely, I did it in Baltimore.
1: There you go.
0: So we're all set to go.
1: Wow. And hey, another thank you too to our good friend Deacon Pedro, who was on This Is the Day.
2: Yes.
1: And I know we're actually in Canada on Salt and Light. So Deacon Pedro, just, you know, the crew were raving about Deacon Pedro. Just such a wonderful guy.
0: Yeah, real nice guy. Yeah.
1: Just really nice guy. Does a great show. Has a podcast. And here's the crazy part. You ready for this? I am going to be in Toronto early next week.
2: That's crazy.
1: Going to a Red Sox game.
2: Wow.
1: So if anyone from Canada is watching in the Toronto area and you are at the Red Sox game, look around section 136 to 138. I forget which one it is. It's one of those two. I will be there with...
0: You're going to be inundated.
1: Yeah.
0: You'll be signing autographs.
1: No. But I'll be there with some of my family. Not all of us. Some are staying home. But, yeah.
2: So you've really caught the fever, Jay. It is like crazy. I was watching that game last night. I watched the whole thing. Came back.
1: Did you really?
2: Yeah,
1: you were up that late?
2: 13 innings. And they kept on coming back and coming back and coming back. And they actually
1: I did not catch a fever. Yeah. I had promised Ethan a vacation. And I had come up with empty. I just came up empty with everything. Then I said, let's just go to Niagara Falls. Then we'll go to Toronto. And we'll go to a Red Sox game. So Shirley, Ethan, and myself are going up.
2: Nice.
1: But I have been watching the Red Sox, so we'll see how that goes.
2: No, it's great. Hey, shout out to BTS, too. That made my commute getting home a little tricky yesterday.
0: What did? Who did?
2: BTS. It's the it's K-pop group that was at Gillette Stadium last couple of
1: days. Kevin is a huge fan. Kevin just loves them. He sings it all the time. We don't know what's going on. Well, it's one of my favorite parts of the show, which is text message time. And Bishop, why don't you kick us off?
0: We received a text, and this is an important one because I know a lot of people struggle like this. One viewer wrote in, please pray that I may overcome my alcohol addiction. Thank you. And we will do that. And we will put your name and your intention into the prayer box. So thanks for letting us know.
1: I think you're right on target, Bishop. Ethan and I were talking about this other day about something else, but we're saying you never know what somebody's going through.
0: You don't.
1: You don't. Mm-hmm. And people are facing these challenges, so we'll pray for you. Please pray that my depression may lift quickly. And talk about a subject that so many people deal with. Depression is one of them. My sister Mara dealt with depression when she was with us, and it can be debilitating and extremely difficult. So we'll pray for you.
2: Yeah, and our last one is, please pray for my mother, Amy, as she battles cancer, and so many people are facing that battle. So we will pray for Amy and all those who are facing the battle of cancer.
0: And speaking of that, can I add two names?
2: Sure.
0: Patty and Chrissy. Chrissy's having surgery tomorrow morning for cancer, and Patty is under treatment, so keep them in your prayers, too.
1: And Joel. Yeah. I'm going to put Joel in there, too.
0: Yeah, you asked me to pray for him 2 weeks ago.
1: So Joel. Kevin, you better do this, because they don't allow me to do this anymore.
2: As a reminder, you can text us with your prayer intentions, comments, or questions, 844-697-5221. That's 844-697-5221. We may read your message on the air, and of course, we continue to invite you to pray for all of the intentions that we receive.
1: And a quick thank you to so many of you who sent in for the summer appeal. I know, Bishop, you're talking about this on the Sunday Mass. I want you to know, because you just got back, we actually went over 5,000 letters.
0: Whoa!
1: Donations.
0: Thank you.
1: That's just letters. Online was unbelievable. It was the best we've had since COVID, and one of the best in the history of Catholic TV for July.
0: They're great people. All you do, you ask, and they help us out. So thank you.
2: Am I throwing to this one?
1: It's
2: okay,
1: you.
2: All right.
1: We're doubling up here, Kev.
2: Actor Andrew McCarthy became a household name through films like St. Elmo's Fire.
1: See what I mean about the singing?
2: Pretty in Pink, Weekend at Bernie's. His latest project, however, takes him far from Hollywood, tracing his experience walking the Camino de Santiago in Spain alongside his son. Our friends in San Antonio recently sat down with him at the San Antonio Film Festival to discuss the adventure and what it meant for him.
3: I mean, I put a lot of my life into this documentary, so it's nice when people appreciate it and stuff, and people out here seem really excited, and also it's really, it's a nice feeling.
4: The San Antonio Film Festival hosted a special panel moderated by Ron and Erica Nuremberg, featuring director, writer, and actor Andrew McCarthy. The conversation explored his acclaimed documentary, Brat,

0: as well as his recent pilgrimage with his son, offering insights into both his creative journey and his personal experiences.
1: I also know that you and your son, you did the Santiago Trail.
2: Yeah, we walked the Camino de Santiago.
1: The Camino, and you documented it as well.
2: Yeah, I wrote a book about it.
1: I followed your Instagram when you were doing it, or at least when you were talking about the snippets of it, because I just thought it was a fascinating shift. But how does going through this journey with yourself, how did that help you be prepared for so much time with your son and having those vulnerabilities with him?
2: Well, I mean, my other life, I'm a travel writer, so... Mm-hmm. And I walked the Camino 30 years ago, and I'd always wanted to do it again. And my son, he was turning 19, he was leaving home, he was getting ready to go out into the world. And I remember when I left him at 17 and never looked back. And my relationship with my dad basically ended when I left home. And for all my heart, I did not want that to happen with my son. So, frankly, his girlfriend just dumped him. He was moping around the house. And he was just moping around, and I said, you know, hey, Sam, you want to walk the Camino? He's like, yeah, whatever. I literally went into the next room, I got my laptop out, I bought us two tickets, and 2 days later we were in Spain. Because I knew if we had time to think about it, he would go, you know. And when we were on the trail, the second day, he said, the Camino de Santiago is this 500-mile walk across the north of Spain. That's the short version of this. It's amazing. It's an ancient pilgrimage route. It's great. And it's a life changer, and it's hard.
3: Oh, well, it's great. I mean, there's a great buzz here, a lot of people out. It's an exciting night, you know. When the people come out and support the festival, I mean, that's everything.
2: And he says, is there an airport in Pamplona? And the last day of the trip, he said to me, Dad, that's the only 10 out of 10 thing I've ever done in my life. You know, so, right? And so to sort of tie them together slightly, it's like, that sense of journeying and questing, I always find a great device in storytelling. Mm-hmm. Like, that book is about our journey across the thing. And so this, I wanted to sort of take you, and I could have just sat down and had talking heads. Let me go interview him, and now we cut to, you know, in the studio and we interview them. And I just thought, oh, I just want to come to your house and talk to you. And I thought people would be more relaxed in their houses as well, and be less sort of on. And so I just thought, well, let's just bring you with me, get in the car, and just start filming. I'll just start talking to the camera, and you know, I'm better if I'm driving, I'm talking more relaxed because I'm slightly distracted, and you know, it's like if you're talking to your kid, it's easier to talk in the car when you're driving as opposed to having a conversation, you know? So, I'm driving.
4: We're just having a road trip.
2: Yeah, sure, I think so. There's something about that sort of not having to, I can't get anything out of my son when I sit him across the table from me. Right? But we were walking and everything came out. I mean, he wouldn't shut up. So I wanted, and this, I wanted to just sort of take you casually with me and you'd be my co-pilot across while I go through this journey.
5: Very grateful to our friends in San Antonio all the time, but most especially for working so closely with us. We love bringing you to see what's going on in the church all around the country, like in the Archdiocese
6: and
5: of
6: you wanted to do that,
5: San Antonio.
6: The Camino.
7: I do want to do the Camino Trail.
5: I know, you've been talking about that for years.
7: Hey, you want to walk the Camino Trail? Okay, let's do it. He'll run it.
5: You might have to carry him.
7: Wow, that's a shot at me.
5: All right, it's pretty long. But anyway, speaking of responsibilities, one of the great responsibilities of the church is encouraging and supporting those whom God may be calling to serve as priests. And so, in the Archdiocese of Newark, Father Patrick Suh has been leading this effort called Called by Name. It's an initiative that invites parishioners to identify men who they might know who have a vocation to the priesthood and then accompanying them as they discern God's call.
7: Recently, Catholic TV's Jimmy Reynolds sat down with Father Suh to discuss the campaign and its importance of promoting vocations today.
8: Joining us now is Father Patrick Suh, who will be speaking with us about the Called by Name campaign. Father, welcome to the show.
9: Thank you very much.
8: So, can you tell us first a little bit about what this campaign is and specifically what inspired you to launch it?
9: Yes. Thank you for having me here, firstly.
8: Of course.
9: Called by Name is something that has been spoken about in many vocation director world directors. And I've been to the national conference and been talking to so many of the directors, and it's something that a lot of the different dioceses have been doing over the past several years. And so I'd heard about it, but then I realized I don't know whether this is the right time in our diocese.

0: But I have a quarterly meeting with our cardinal, and in the quarterly meeting, I never brought it up. And he was like, you know, Father Patrick, there's this thing that we did when I was in Indianapolis. I can't even remember the name of it, but it's somehow you get people, young men's names, and they get submitted, and we invite them to an event. I was like, oh, called my name. So it was the inspiration of the Holy Spirit, I believe, that the Holy Spirit was like, all right, this is the right time to do this. Right? All my predecessors had heard about it, and they never did it for whatever reason. But the Holy Spirit said, all right, this is the time. And he spoke through the voice of the cardinals, which is why we have decided to do it. What it is exactly is the opportunity for more than just myself to start talking about vocations, right? So I'm the vocation director, but if the vocations depend just on me, we're never going to get any vocations. Plus, if I talk to a man and I'm the only person that has ever spoken to him, then it's just my opinion that this man could possibly be a priest. But the idea is for a church to call men to the priesthood. And again, I'm in this administrative office. Please excuse the mess over there. We just had our Quo Vadis camp, and we're still recovering from it. But the idea was then to have a weekend. We chose Good Shepherd Sunday, and we said to all the priests, please, on this weekend, on Good Shepherd Sunday, preach about being a good shepherd. Preach your vocation story. And then put these cards in the pews, and then ask the people, hey, you, the family members and the friends of one another, you know better than us who around you might possibly be a priest one day. And we ask you, give us their contact information so that we can have, we can invite them to an event. We can start the conversation about vocations, to introduce to young men the idea that the priesthood is a wonderful life, and then to invite them to something more.
1: Wow, that's beautiful. You know, it's obviously so vital to our church just to be getting these vocations. How's the campaign been going? How many names do you receive through the campaign, and what are the next steps you plan to take once you receive these names?
0: Campaign went really well. Sometimes I don't even really like talking about numbers, but we had about 550-580 submissions. So of the pew cards plus an online QR code, about 580 names were submitted, but then some were duplicates because multiple people thought this young man should potentially be a priest one day. But in the end, I think we have about 511-513 names. So the idea is now to take all those names, and then the cardinal is going to write a letter for each of the men and invite them to what we call a St. Andrew's dinner. At this event, the cardinal will be there, the auxiliary bishops will be there, the pastors, myself, the whole team will be there. And then we want to show them how joyful priests can be, that this is an amazing life, to really talk up the priesthood and invite the men to go deeper, to introduce them to the idea of discernment, and then to give them the tools necessary in the months to come to be able to discern well that life.
1: It's beautiful. And, you know, we always hear so much of people always talk about how important vocations are. Can you just speak to that a little bit in your own personal perspective? Why is it so important to promote priestly vocations today?
0: Where do we begin with this one, right? The priesthood, it is the great life of self-sacrifice on behalf of the church, right? I was actually just on vacation somewhere, and I was at a church, and I was given the honor to can celebrate, and I was distributing communion. And what makes life worth living is the life of love, right? Anyone that doesn't have love is pretty miserable and lonely. But what love is seeking the good of the other. And for every single one of us, our greatest good is God. And there I was giving God to people, distributing communion. We don't have Jesus in the Eucharist without the priest. And all of us have made mistakes. And we don't have the forgiveness of the Lord guaranteed outside the sacrament of reconciliation without the priest. We need priests for so many important ways of connecting with the Lord. They're kind of the mediator, the in-between, the intercessors on behalf of the Lord, and then the ones that raise the petitions of the people up to the Lord in a very real and powerful way. Yeah, without the priest, this world would be lost. Yeah, wow. And so we need more priests nowadays to bring Jesus to the world.
1: Absolutely.

0: Absolutely. Thank you so much, Father. And before we let you go, can you just explain to us where viewers can go to learn more about this campaign and get involved with priestly vocations?
1: Yeah, you can go to our website, newarkpriest.com, newarkpriest.com. And we have a whole slew of information for any man who is discerning and wants to go deeper.
0: Beautiful. Thank you so much, Father.
1: God bless you. Thank you.
0: And now back to the show.
2: Well, Jimmy, thank you very, very much. And just a great work they're doing in the Archdiocese of Newark.
3: We need to drum up those vocations. There are guys out there that they have it in their heart. We just need to help them to see it and then accompany them. So
2: now more than ever, that Bishop Reed is
3: especially
2: at
3: right
2: St.
3: Here
2: John's
3: in
2: Seminary.
3: New England. That's right.
2: So
4: that's right. Hey, we have so much more left to go in the show, but we're going to take a quick break right now. When we return, we'll return and take a look at the recent Longevity Summit at the Vatican. Stay with us.
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3: We're so glad you stayed with us. You know, as advances in medicine help people live longer than ever before, the question becomes how to age with health, with dignity and purpose. And Rome Reports brings us this story from the Vatican's recent Longevity Summit, where experts shared insights on caring and the whole person, mind, body, and spirit. Take a look.
9: Dear brothers and sisters,
10: on the same day that Pope Leo XIV was presenting Magnifica Humanitas to the Church and the world from the Vatican, a scientific conference on human health and aging was taking place in another part of Rome. Titled the Vatican Longevity Summit, the purpose of the event is to bring to Rome a global and cross-disciplinary dialogue on how science, medicine, ethics, and spirituality can collaborate to give dignity, value, and quality to life as it advances. In other words, how to age well in mind, body, and spirit. But one of the founders of the summit, Father Alberto Carrera, revealed a more personal story about the project.
11: So the first edition started last year and was inspired by a friend of mine that directed brain research here in Italy and suddenly passed away last year when we closed the program of the first Vatican Longevity Summit. Last year, attended the summit, two Nobel Prize for Medicine, Professor Yamanaka, very famous for the induced pluripotent stem cells research, and also Professor Ramakrishna, that decoded the ribosome, the machinery that built the protein.
10: The list of speakers for this year's summit included both Christian and non-Christian scientists alike, living up to the organization's goal of creating a space for cross-disciplinary dialogue. For example, Dr. Hiromitsu Nakauchi, originally from Japan, is an atheist.
12: So I'm a physician scientist, so I'm doing research to help patients, regardless of their religions. So, but you know, I do see some issues, religious issues, ethical issues. So probably this could be a good place to discuss. And that is the reason why I accepted the invitation to come and speak here.
10: And here's what some of the speakers had to say about Leo XIV's first encyclical.
13: The most senior

0: leaders in the world, you know, standing up and rather than, you know, maybe just criticising from the sidelines or being concerned from them, actually taking an active role and saying, well, look, you know, this is clearly a transformational technology. You know, how can we help to make it, you know, the safest, most effective technology in the same way that we do with our medicines?
1: The tagline for this year's Longevity Summit was Redeciphering the Algorithm of Life, a fitting theme as the church continues to tackle the great rewards and risks of artificial intelligence in wake of Pope Leo's Magnifica Humanitas.
2: And we are back. Always good to see what's going on over at the Vatican, because there's always something going on at the Vatican.
3: It's like Catholic TV.
2: Yeah, oh my gosh, so much is going on here. It's great, all great stuff. Can't get into a lot of it, but we've got some unbelievable stuff going on that you'll hear about.
4: Telethon's coming up, too.
2: Yeah, my last telethon. My last one.
4: Yeah, we'll see about
2: that. No, that was my last one. Kevin, National Days, what do we have?
5: All right, it's Purple Heart Day. Commemorates the creation of the oldest American military decoration for military merit. It was created by General George Washington. It was, back then, it was called the Badge of Merit in 1782. And then General Douglas MacArthur and the U.S. War Department created the Order of the Purple Heart later on.
4: I like going through towns, you know, when it's a Purple Heart community, they'll have a sign because they have a recipient.
2: We used to have an employee here many years ago. Ted Lilly was his name. And Ted would tell us all his exploits as this fighter pilot in World War II. And, you know, we just thought they were stories. See, Tiger Lily, they call him Tiger Lily. Charles, I'm sure, remembers him. And when Ted died, it was all true. He was a war hero. Oh. It was unbelievable. But Tiger Lily, yeah.
5: This is great on the both coasts. National Lighthouse Day honors the beacon of light that for hundreds of years symbolized safety and security for ships and boats at sea.
2: Kevin, we see you as our beacon of light.
5: Well, thank you very much.
2: So it's a great day for you and lighthouses.
5: Wow.
2: I love lighthouses.
4: I suppose they're not manned anymore, most of them. They're probably all electronic.
5: Automatic, yeah.
2: I could do that job.
5: Yeah.
4: You could.
5: Yeah. National Water Balloon Day. What kid or adult doesn't enjoy a water balloon in the hot summer? Huh?
2: Me. I'm too old to get hit by a water balloon, and Ethan would love to do it, and it's not going to happen.
5: We've had some of these that I don't know. I don't understand. Like, so it's National Raspberries and Cream Day,
2: which no one likes.
5: And what does that mean? Does that, do you get raspberries and you pour cream on it? I don't
4: know.
2: Charles, what does it mean?
6: Raspberries and clotted cream or whipped cream.
2: Oh, okay, whipped cream or clotted cream. Ugh. It's getting worse by the second.
4: It's a British thing, clearly.
5: National Sea Serpent Day. In August of 1848, several men aboard the HMS Daedalus couldn't believe their eyes when they looked out upon the South Atlantic and saw a 60-foot-long creature bearing a peculiar manned head above the ocean water.
4: Is that like the Loch Ness Monster?
5: Serpent sightings are something of myth and legend. So apparently that started
2: those men were eating raspberries and cream.
4: Well, you know, they say the aliens live under the ocean.
5: Oh, wow.
2: Yeah.
4: So,
2: and now it's fact.
5: some great birthdays here. Do you know who Billy Burke is?
2: I do know who Billy Burke is.
5: Think of Wizard of Oz.
2: Wizard of Oz,
5: she was Glinda, the Good Witch.
2: Yep.
5: Rudolph Ising, the Looney Tunes and Merry Melodies cartoonist, who helped create the characters Bugs Bunny, Daffy Duck, Wile E. Coyote, and Roadrunner. Mm-hmm. Isn't pretty good, huh?
2: Yeah.
5: Kermit Love. I wonder where they get Kermit's name from. Kermit Love, puppeteer and costume designer for the Muppets and Sesame Street.
2: Oh, my goodness.
5: Street.
2: So that's where Kermit the Frog came from.
5: Carl Schweitzer, actor who played Alpha on Our Gang. Garrison Keillor, Prairie Home Companion.
2: These ones aren't as good.
5: You don't think so?
2: No, usually we know them.
5: Who's Jimmy Wheels?
2: I don't know.
5: I think you use what he created, co-founder of Wikipedia.
4: Oh. You learn so much here in the living room, don't you?
5: Charlize Theron, actress. Yes, Sidney Crosby.
2: She was just in The Odyssey.
5: You know him, right? Sidney Crosby.
2: Yeah, yeah, a hockey
5: Pittsburgh
2: player.
5: Pittsburgh Penguins, David Duchovny, and Wayne Knight Newman.
2: Okay, very good. Thank you so much for being with us. Thank you for making the Summer Appeal a success. Thank you to the Knights of Columbus. And please remember all the people in the prayer box, because
3: There are so many prayers that are coming in. Please use the text line or write in. Send your prayers. We have a powerful prayer community and know all of you are in our thoughts and in our prayers.
4: And as we conclude our time here in the Catholic TV living room, we ask God to shower his blessings upon you and all those

souls you hold dear. God, who is Father, Son, and Holy Spirit. Amen. Amen. Thank you so much for joining Jay and Kevin, all of our guests, all of our crew here in the living room. We love coming into yours. Have a great rest of the day and a wonderful weekend. God bless.

Hi, everyone. I'm Kevin Nelson here in the living room. Please join us on Mondays. This is the day. We're going to take a closer look at the remarkable story of Audrey Santo ahead of the premiere of a new documentary about her life and legacy. We're going to be talking with Father Peter Joyce, diocesan liaison for her sainthood cause. He's going to be sharing insights into the devotion surrounding Audrey and the ongoing effort to examine her path to sainthood. So please tune in on Monday for This Is the Day right here on Catholic TV.

Show us your Christ. After this, our exile, but show him to us also now. Show him while we are still wanderers.

0: You've got mail.
1: Is your spiritual mailbox full and you don't know how to empty it? It's hard to know who or what to delete. God speaks to all of us, but He uses mystical frequencies, and we all need to learn how to tune Him in. All of our lives, every day, we are bombarded with messages. St. Ignatius of Loyola teaches us how to access them, but more importantly, how to discern if these messages are from God or from the evil one. Avoid Satan's bite by discerning spirits. Lord, teach me to discern. That's our focus.
2: Father Marty Gleason, Carol Weiler, welcome back to Focus.
3: Oh, thank you, Lisa.
2: We're going to talk about discernment of spirits. And Father, would you answer the question, what is the difference between discernment according to Ignatius and discernment of life?
4: Ignatius talks about discernment. It's a more, you might say, a more foundational or more fundamental understanding of discernment. Because what he's really talking about is all of these sort of, we would say, movements within us during the day, these promptings, these ideas, these thoughts, these inner voices, whatever it is that move us in this direction or that direction. Ignatius says, well, where are they coming from? Could they be coming from, as he might say, the good angel, meaning are they coming from God? Could they be coming from the bad angel, coming from Satan himself? Okay. Or could they be coming from our own stuff, or come from the world around us?
2: So these could be our thoughts, our emotions, mm-hmm. our feelings, mm-hmm. or just
4: anything that moves us, you know. And so, as you can imagine, once we, if we begin to develop that, I guess is a good way to say it, or that sense of spiritual sensitivity, then it would become much easier to know what God wants us to do, because we'll know who's speaking to us.
2: In order to know who's speaking to us, would you talk about the importance of having a deep prayer life?
3: Oh, yes, Lisa, it's vital. It's most difficult to discern the different thoughts, the different voices that enter us all day long. If we don't have a real strong, deep prayer life, we are like a bullseye for the enemy to really take down pretty fast. And discouragement never comes from God. So that's where Lord Teach Me to Pray comes in. You know, Saint Ignatius is the only saint that really was ever given anything like this in prayer, or rules for discernment of spirits.
2: Where do we believe that he got the rules?
3: Well, we think that traditionally it's been thought that the Blessed Mother herself

0: born, he had a realization of his sinful life through reading the lives of the saints and the life of Jesus. And he realized that he had not been living, he'd not been listening to the voice of God. He was Catholic, he was baptized Catholic, but he was what we would call a cultural Catholic. And one of his big problems was he loved women, he was a womanizer. It would be there at the Casa Loyola that Mary herself, the mother of Jesus, appears to him with the infant Jesus in her arms. So he shows us an ordinary man of how God, the mother of God, all the angels and saints all really want to enter into our life and help us on this spiritual journey. But we need to be able to stop, to get silent, to pray, and to really become familiar with the gentle, very gentle voice of God. Many people have gone out, bought the rules for discernment, and thought, well, I can study these. We must first realize that these rules came from the prayer of St. Ignatius. He was praying, he was discerning, and then he wrote them down. So until we actually pray his prayer, if we really get into Ignatian prayer, then we will start being able to discern, to understand what he's saying in his rules.
1: There may be someone listening who says, well, I don't really pray that much, but I want what they're talking about. I want to know how to do that. How would you encourage somebody who's at just the beginning with God, with getting to know him?
0: Well, you know, too, that Lord Teach Me to Pray is available, and it's available around the country. And Lord Teach Me to Pray is nothing but the work of St. Ignatius. It's his exercises. It's his spirituality. They can start the journey by getting into Lord Teach Me to Pray. They don't have to withdraw to a retreat house for 30 days to experience his exercises any longer.
2: When we're talking about discernment, what we're really trying to do is sort out what is the truth of what's going on. And it is so easy to deceive ourselves.
1: Oh, and isn't that true?
2: Isn't that true? This would be the perfect place, not only for us to continue to move in the wrong direction in our life, but to open the doorway for the enemy himself to come in and really start to have a field day with us, you know. So what Ignatius will tell us, and this is just one of the examples that we find in the rules, is if a person is moving from one sin to the next, and he'll use, initially he'll talk about mortal sin. If we're going from mortal sin to mortal sin, what generally happens is the further we get down that path, everything from the enemy feels comfortable. And so it's not uncommon for someone who's on a moral path that's not of God, and they'll say, yeah, but this feels right. This feels good. I mean, this is not just it feels good, it feels like the right thing. I'm at peace, so therefore it's got to be good, see? But the rule is that the further we go in that direction, the enemy's touch is gentle. You're welcome, he's welcome there. There's no one trying to fight him off. And he's very, in a very subtle way, he just kind of keeps us moving in that direction with the deception that this has got to be right, you know? And when God tries to enter in and to turn us around, his touch is not going to seem so gentle. And in some cases, depending how many people are praying for you, it may be like shaking you, you know?
1: Or a 2x4 hitting you over the head.
2: Exactly. And so if our discernment is simply kind of what am I feeling, you know, how am I feeling, you can be so easily deceived that going down this path is the right path. And that when I'm being agitated, when someone is coming trying to pull me the other way, maybe a brother and sister in Christ who's trying to sort of say, look, what you're doing is not going to help you in terms of your spiritual journey or your eternal salvation, we may find irritation. We may find like a it doesn't resonate. It's just the opposite. It'll clash.
1: It doesn't feel good.
2: And so if we're saying that discernment is I'm feeling at peace about this, you know, and people around me are telling me, no, this is just fine, you know. In other words, look at everybody else around me. We're all going down this path. They never even understand that those feelings, those ideas, those images, those internal voices can be coming, like I said, from God. They can be coming from the enemy. Or they could be coming just from our own selfish self that is, we've got a vested interest in

0: in the discernment going my way, because this is the way I want it to go.
1: I mean, this is important stuff. People make, we all make life-altering decisions, critical decisions. Mm-hmm. You know, who are you going to marry? What, you know, what are you going to do with your career? And where is God calling you? But if we're not coming from this place mm-hmm. where we've got the good angel whispering mm-hmm. in our ear, mm-hmm. we can make some big mistakes, can't we?
0: The idea is that it's over time the Lord is going to teach us. See, Ignatius would sit there and say, now, how did this happen to me? You know, and he would go into prayer, and the Lord would show him how the enemy works, okay? Show him how the good angel works, you know? This all came out of prayer, and then he wrote him down. And our tendency, our whole world, we tend to start in our intellect. And this is actually happening, you know, where people will get the rules, they set their prayer aside, they start working and memorizing the rules, and then they kind of feel like, I know the rules, you know? And this is, you can see from what we've been talking about how dangerous this can be. At least they're trying to understand the rules in a sense, but it's a much better than the way most people end up discerning, you know, just through my feelings. But it's still very important that this whole thing is done in the context of a really deep, regular, ongoing, daily prayer life. Particularly if it can be the kind of prayer that St. Ignatius leads us into, this contemplative, meditative, and contemplative prayer where we can really encounter the Lord Himself. And the Lord Himself can show us and teach us and reveal to us what's going on this journey that can deceive us or lead us in the right way.
2: You know, when we are on this journey and we fall, what St. Ignatius would tell us to do is go back and look at what preceded this fall. This is very important, you know, to learn how the enemy works in our lives. Where does he attack us? What's his MO? What does he do? You know, how does he lure us away? What causes us to fall? Where do we weaken? Go back to what preceded the fall. And then we'll start to develop an understanding of ourselves, our own weakness. And then we'll recognize, without even almost thinking about it, oh, this could be dangerous for me. You know, or it could be something as simple as, you know what, I got overly tired and I fell.
1: Oh my goodness, who can't relate to that? Mm-hmm. At the end of a busy day chasing children.
0: Absolutely.
1: That's when you can fall the most.
2: Right. This can really affect marriages very seriously. Because I think the world, what voice are we listening to today? Why are we listening to the wrong voice? When the Holy Spirit is always speaking to us, God really is, but it's such a gentle voice. But the world is just, it's loud, it's clangy. And the voice of God, we have to be able to become silent to be able to discern His voice, to hear Him. So we might hear things like, if we're not seriously on the prayer journey, really taking our walk with Jesus seriously. In other words, the closer we get to Jesus, the more we're armed, we're graced, we're able to really recognize His voice. That even though we live and work in the world, we're going to survive it because we're listening to the right voice. We're not listening to the voices in our marriage who say to us, you know, you shouldn't have to do that. Your husband should be doing this, you know. It's easy. You could just divorce him. This is really dangerous. I mean, we have to realize that the voice of the enemy has one purpose only, and that's to take us to destruction. Here and now and forever. And we also do have our own voice, which is kind of a scary thing too, because it's a selfish focus voice. It's a self-centered voice. You know, I think I know what's right.
0: Mm-hmm. In terms of, let's say, the marriage, you know, the enemy will work in a way that's not only subtle, but will work with sort of the lies that have been planted out there in the culture. So, for example, if a person is sitting there in a marriage, and I'm not married, but I know marriages can be very challenging for even the best of marriages. But if this voice starts coming and saying, you know, God is love, and God really wants you to be happy. And so really, that's really the purpose of your marriage. You really need to be making each other happy. And you know what? You're not very happy right now.

0: and maybe it's time to think about, did you marry the right person? And all of this starts going on. And of course, that's, the culture will support this, you know, this idea. And then, but the God's voice is coming in and says, do you know what the purpose of this marriage is? Do you know why I brought you together in a sacrament? Really, it's one reason and one reason alone, and that is to get each other to heaven and then to bring new life into the world and bring them to heaven. And you know that that's not always going to be easy, and you're not always going to be happy.
1: Well, that is certainly not the way the world is going to talk to us.
0: And so you can see where if a person's discernment, and you talk about major life decisions, if a person's discernment has everything to do with the feelings, what the world's telling us, and we're not praying, and we don't even know anything about what discernment really is, we can end up making huge life decisions that destroy people, ruin the lives of our children.
2: It's simply like this, that I've gotten involved with the wrong group of people. So I have to be able to discern that what I'm listening to from them is not coming from God for me. I need to go back to prayer. I need to go to Jesus. I need to hear him talk to me about my marriage, about love.
1: Well, one of the rules talks about the ways that the evil one can really, really aggravate us with sadness and regret. Can you talk about that a little bit, Father? How he can come in and just turn our world upside down?
0: Discouragement never comes from God. It always comes from the enemy. And so when, for example, we'll be working with the guys in the prison, they know what they've done. For them to know that that voice that comes to them and says, you're worthless, don't even get up, God can never love you, you've done so much now that God can never forgive you, that, where does that come from? And for them to hear that that is not the Lord, you know, that discouragement never comes from God.
2: But it can be very subtle, Lisa. See, St. Ignatius tells us that life is a battlefield. We're crossing and we're traversing this field, okay, this battlefield on our way home to the Father in heaven who loves us. And we are equipped. We have our baptism. We have Christ. So all day long we're going to encounter the enemy, and we have to get familiar with the tactics and know when he enters our life, okay? Our day, our everyday. But we can't see him, can we? We can't see him, just like we can't see the angels. So we could be at home and we could have had a busy day in the kitchen preparing dinner. The kids are doing their homework. And then all of a sudden, your husband comes home. And he's had a busy day, so he doesn't say too much. He comes in and all of a sudden, you feel angry. With this feeling comes, well, he came in the door. He's making me angry. No, that's not what happened. We need to realize who else walked in the room, not with our husband, but the enemy is present. He's standing there. This anger is there, is present. How do we get rid of it? Very simply, in the name of Jesus, leave. I love my husband. And these are perceptions we make all day long. And they're misperceptions. We're thinking that it's my husband who's causing me anger, or my child who's causing me to feel sad, or it's a situation. We have to become discerning souls to be able to traverse this and realize that we can be in a group of women, and all of a sudden, someone didn't talk to us, or. And right away, rejection. We feel we're rejected. I don't belong in this group. And you can just go on and on with this thinking. And to realize, well, wait, who really, this child of God, this woman, she's not making me feel rejected. She didn't do anything. But the enemy has just shot the fiery dart of rejection at you. We can resist.
1: When these feelings just come from out of the blue, and you know, you could be dealing with a child or you could be dealing with a neighbor, and everything's fine, and then all of a sudden everything's chaotic.
2: Mm-hmm. Is this road rage? Right. You think of road rage.
0: Mm-hmm. You know, when we're dealing with, you know, the enemy, we're also dealing with our own stuff sometimes too. You know, I mean, our own. So that's, but this principle is really very important. And you know, as we've been talking about these rules, one thing I just kind of want to point out is you can see that there's a mixture in here of St. Ignatius's practicality and then this mysticism almost, you know, this prayerful way. Because, and what we often hear of people saying, well, I have a gift of discernment, you know, they'll pray, they'll close their eyes and they'll get a picture, an image, and they'll say, this is it, okay? And I would have to say, God will do this in cases. I'm not saying he doesn't, but there are so many bad discernments this way because there's no check and balance. Like, where in the world is this coming from? Maybe it's coming from the enemy, and no one asks that question. They just got this image, and they think, well, it's got to be from God. And so what Ignatius does is he really tells us that all of us, anyone who goes on a prayer journey, if you get into that deep relationship with God, we can all do this. Why? Not because everyone's going to get some real special charismatic gift in this regard, but because the rules of discernment can be learned. If we are intent on spending time coming to know and love the Lord in prayer, we are going to begin to be able to sort out where these voices are coming from. And that's the very prayerful part of it. But the practical part is some very practical things we learn. Like Carol was saying, when something happens, what do? The rule is you go back and listen in a very practical way. Okay, what happened? What was happening right before this? Or when she said she's in a group and this particular thing happens. Well, it's not some mystical inspiration. It's like, you know what? I've learned this in a practical way. That person didn't do this. Something's going on. This is how the enemy gets in. This is how the enemy does this. So you see what I mean? It's sort of like there are some very practical things that he uses, and he teaches us. He says, use your intellect. You know, this, when we pray, we're praying out of the heart, and he wants us to get in touch with our feelings. You know, how are we feeling when we hear God's word? So that's very important when using our feelings, going into prayer through the imagination, developing our relationship with God. But when we're discerning, he wants us also to use that intellect, that gift that God has given us, and these very practical questions we have to ask ourselves, you know? So if someone gets an image and they're talking about, well, you know, my marriage isn't happy and maybe God doesn't want me to, and I kind of got this image from God that I should be with another person and all that stuff. You know what the practical thing is? I am in a sacramental marriage. I am married to this person for the rest of my life. My purpose is not to be, the objective isn't to be happy or to be made happy or to make my husband happy. It's to get each other to heaven. And that can be joyful things involved and very difficult moments.
3: We can really be kind of blindsided. A suffering enters our life. And we're on the journey and we think, well, I'm doing everything right. What happened? Why did God do this? The way to discern this is to pray more. St. Ignatius gives us what he calls the counterattack. Now, we're not sure the source, the suffering. There is just human suffering, okay? But if we have the thinking that suffering is always evil, we're not really thinking like God. Remember, because of the darkness of original sin, we don't think like God. So that's why the crucifixion of Jesus can be very challenging to people. Why would God ask this of his son? Is there something divine in suffering that we're missing? So what we want to do as soon as suffering enters our life, not to run away from it, not to be terrified of it, but St. Ignatius would tell us to use the counterattack. Wait. Don't make any new choice. Stay with the suffering, but how do we counterattack? We pray more. We pray. Now, the suffering may be for various reasons. We have to wait and discern and see what happens. Discernment is very, very difficult. I don't believe anyone can just immediately go into a situation, something's happening, and right away they could say, well, suffering comes from this, or suffering comes from that. Why did this happen? No. First of all, counterattack, more prayer, draw closer to God. And then it will, let's see what happens with the suffering, let's see what happens with the soul.
4: And one very, very, very important rule for discernment, it's very basic, and if everyone follows

0: is this. We're going to be on the right track. And this is it. If what I'm hearing to do, if what I'm experiencing is drawing me closer to God, deeper into prayer, not out into starting something or organization, anything like this, but if we're being propelled towards God, it is of God.
1: So let's say you've had a tragedy in your life, or all of a sudden you realize you've got a terrible disease, or a child's been hurt, you know. And if you're sitting there and this little voice is coming to you, or these thoughts are coming to you, it's like, well, God is love, and God would not want me to be suffering. There's something wrong here. So the starting point of the discernment is with the fact that it's already decided in your mind that there's no value in this human suffering for me in any way, shape, or form. God would not want it. It must be coming from the enemy. And so then you start down a path where you're going to try to seek. We should always pray for healing, and we can seek out people who can help us pray for healing, etc. But if we start down that path with this starting point, we're going to end up in a really bad place. Ignatius would tell us to say there is a real purpose, meaning, value to human suffering. And it can be salvific. It can be redemptive. It can literally bring us into holiness. But you know what? He may need us to go through this for our salvation. The point is when we're discerning, if we hear that voice, that subtle voice that is going to tell us that certainly God wouldn't want this, and we immediately believe that's God. It's like, I wouldn't want you to suffer. Well, who's saying that, okay? And so if the starting point is just as Carol has said, and maybe and I know I've heard Carol say this many times, is telling people, well, a wonderful way to pray while this is discernment is going on is, Lord, I really don't want this. I don't like this suffering. I don't want it. I'm scared to death. Please take it away. I'm begging you to take it away. But you know, you're the creator and I'm the creature. I know your whole dream for me is eternal salvation. This is what you want. And so what I'm going to do is I am going to accept this and I'm going to embrace this at the same time that I'm asking you, please take it away.
2: For someone who's maybe struggling out there, who says, I have a lot of questions. I'm not sure what God's doing in my life. Mm-hmm. How would you encourage them?
3: Well, I would tell them that God loves them passionately, very passionately. And I want them to know that. And that he's all mercy. There's nothing impossible for him to do in their lives. And I want to invite them into the journey of St. Ignatius of Loyola, into the journey of Lord, teach me to pray. And let the love of God just snatch you up. And love him passionately, for his love for you is passionate, it's divine, it's merciful, it's powerful, it's transformative. That's what we need to know.
1: And he will tell us this. And as we learn to discern more and more in that prayer, he will comfort us, he will speak to us, he will help us, he will direct us. I mean, we cannot go wrong with Jesus. Without him, we're lost.
2: Father Marty Gleason, Carol Weiler, thank you so much
1: for
2: joining
1: you.
2: Us.
1: Thank you for having us, Lisa.
4: Thank you very much. Building a house for Mary right over here. First stage is on the way. As Dr. Rosie said, I was kind of eyeballing. We'll see that little tiny house over there. I was kind of eyeballing one of those because I thought it'd be nice. But what had happened? Good old Dr. Rosie said, very nice, wonderful spot, great idea, but too small. It's got to be bigger, bigger, bigger. And then as praying, Holy Spirit said she was right. It's got to be bigger. So we have enough to start it anyway. So we're starting it, and then the Lord will provide after that, right? So we'll kind of...
5: We have enough money to supply, but we need more money to build it. We got 1/15 of what we need.
4: So we'll get it there. So the Lord, our Lady will...
5: But we depend on the Lord and providence.
4: Very good. And-

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And you can also download the free Focus TV app for Apple and Android devices.

Hello, everyone. Monet Souza here to invite you to watch this week's episode of Anchored. We are joined with our wonderful guest, the Nielsens. I had the joy of sitting down with this lovely family of six to discuss marriage, family life, and so much more. 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

Hello, I'm Eddie. I'm a student and chorister at St. Paul's Choir School. St. Paul's is the only Catholic boys' choir school in the United States and educates young men in grades 4 through 8, forming them in the rich musical tradition of the Catholic Church. The choir school is an academically rigorous Catholic day school located at the Church of St. Paul in Harvard Square. Believe me, St. Paul's Choir School is a great place. And right now, we are auditioning boys who are musically talented and academically qualified. See, hear, and experience the uniqueness at stpaulschoirschool.us.

0: Welcome to The Dish. I'm Carolee McGrath, along with my good friends, Danielle Bean and Rachel Balducci. Hey, ladies.
1: Hey. Hello.
0: We are talking about one of my favorite subjects. Okay, sports ministry.
1: I was going to say, it's hockey.
0: Actually, it does involve hockey.
1: It is
0: it's
1: hockey.
0: It's funny that you should say that with three boys who play hockey. Talking about ministry with sports, we have a great interview coming up, not with a hockey player, but with the baseball priest coming up. I'm just going to give you a little bit of tease on that one. But just the importance and the power of sports ministry. I feel like, you know, when you look around at today's environment now, there are so many more athletes that are professing their love for Jesus than they used to. And I think a few years ago, a lot of people thought they were going to get canceled and they're going to get in trouble. All of a sudden, there's like this explosion of these players. The first thing that they do when they're interviewed, you know, ESPN comes up, I want to first thank my Lord and Savior. And, you know, sometimes I think some of these reporters are like, We got to cut this. Like, let's just get to the football. But they are doing this time and time again. As a mother who has boys and girls who play sports, I just find it so encouraging. What's been your experience?
2: Yeah, I think it just is always exciting when you see people out in mainstream, in the real world, talking about Jesus. I mean, I just think that's exciting. And then as parents, I think we love it when we see good role models, you know, who are good in the sports department also talking about Jesus. I personally love it too, because I think working Jonathan Rumi into the conversation, Jesus, but people who are following their dreams and going big, but still not afraid to talk about the Lord. I think sometimes we feel like it has to be one or the other, you know? And so that's always really exciting and a good, for me, inspiration for my kids to see, like, go big. Jesus has plans for you, but don't feel like you got to put him to the side, you know?
1: Right. Yeah. And I, you know, I find that sports are such a beautiful way for kids to develop all kinds of virtue. I think it's a really important thing that they learn to be part of a team. They learn how to strive for excellence. They learn discipline, learn how to get through hard things. And there's so many life lessons in that that are related to our faith. So I love seeing these athletes be that kind of role model. There are plenty that are the other kind of role model. Right. So we might as well have a few who are going to be speaking out with their Christian values and really just speaking to another generation that you can do all of these things. You can be that cool person who is, you know, this great athlete. People are respecting and admiring and cheering for you, and yet also you're recognizing, like, Jesus is their king too. Yeah.
0: And let's give a shout out to Joe Mazzulla, who is the coach of the Celtics.
1: Yes, go Celtics.
0: Who has this beautiful set of rosary beads made out of the floor of the old garden.
2: Yes.
0: And I think what's so great about him is that if you were to watch like a sports interview, he's like just like really hard-nosed.
1: Yeah.
0: You know, basketball, basketball, basketball. And then all of a sudden you see this other side, or you hear this other side. Like, I'll never forget a question he was asked. I don't know, royalty must have been in town.
1: Yes. What do you, the royal family had gone to a game.
0: What do you think about the royal family being at the game? And his response was, Jesus, Mary, and Joseph. And the reporters were like, what?
1: The royal family? They
0: didn't know what to say. And I just think that is just, it's just such a great example for our young people. You have Harrison Butker from the Kansas City Chiefs. Do I have that right? Oh, I have a cheat sheet. Wait, it's on a paper towel.
1: Can you read that?
0: It is Butker. I said it right. Remember Mike Piazza back in the day?
1: He's
0: a big, big Catholic. Ben Steele, who we've had on the show previously, he's a coach of the Arizona Cardinals, also played in the NFL as well. These kinds of examples for our kids are just so powerful.
2: I love the interview that I saw with Joe Mazzulla. Sorry, I know, we're Celtics people, and so, but mom doesn't
1: you
2: always like...
1: You gotta get his name right, you're in Boston.
2: I know, so he was like a little bit of, you know, him with his rosary, and somebody was interviewing him, you know, and they were like, we hear that you walk around and say a rosary before the games, and, you know, he really was like, the Lord has given me so much so early in my career that I would be, you know, it would just be wrong of me to not take time to thank him, and I love that. I also love all the, you know, the social media stuff you and I see.
0: Bananas?
2: They are fun. You guys should look them up if you're not familiar.
1: So
2: it's so great. But I love it because it's an opportunity for me to send all that stuff to my boys too, you know, and they love it. Henry like just loves the Celtics. And so I sent that to him and he had probably seen it like weeks ago, but you know, anyway, it's just really cool.
1: Yeah. You had a cool story a couple of years ago. I'm just now remembering of kids praying before a hockey game.
0: My Mikey. He went to a Catholic high school, Pope Francis. And it's very typical for any Catholic school, right? right, to pray before a game. And it's actually pretty moving to watch the kids all huddle up and do that, whether it's, you know, girls soccer or hockey. But it's not as typical for them to pray after the game. And I told him, I'm like, Mike, like, I know you want to get to the state championship, of course. I said, but, you know, but Jesus is riding this wave with you. So, and he's the one who has all the force. So after one of the games, it was him and a friend, Dylan, a very good friend of his, knelt down to pray. So there were two of them. Then after the next game, three of them knelt down to pray. And then after the next game, it might have been five, and the group got bigger and bigger until finally it was this huge huddle of hockey players, every single one of them, down on their knees praying and thanking God. And it was such a beautiful witness for a lot of the people out in, you know, watching the game, like, what are they doing? Like, what is that? Like, what? Why are they praying again? And it was, I thought that was a witness. And I think that he got that from his brother, who had played a hockey game in college against another Christian team. They defeated that Christian team, but that Christian team knelt down and prayed. And as they were doing it, my son, who was the captain of the UMass club team, said, guys, we're going to join them. And so then you had UMass and Liberty all huddled up together praying. And I remember people in the stands then, like, what is even happening? It was at UMass. Like, what is happening? But it was such a beautiful testimony.
2: That's wonderful. That's beautiful.
0: So I really think that sports, Jesus is in sports. And we're going to learn a little bit more about that from my interview with Father Burke Masters. We'll be right back with that interview. Stay with us.
3: So I have my notes on a paper towel because I was too lazy to bring my backpack in, which had like a notebook. But even if I wrote it in a notebook, I wouldn't be able to see it anyway, because when I write it, then I have to go like this to see it.
4: See, what you can do is you can pretend
5: you're using a selfie stick.
3: I'm going to hold it next to my head so it like goes into my head.
2: But it's really to read stuff.
5: But we have really quality paper towels here at Kathy.
3: And these are beautiful paper towels. Yeah. As a matter of fact, I could write a whole song on this thing. Look at this. I mean, it's thick.
5: There's another photo.
3: I think it's double ply. Wait a minute. Stand by. So if we spill, our coffee.
6: Oh, I thought we got coffee.
3: No.
0: And I'm joined by Father Burke Masters, who's the pastor of St. Isaac Jogues in the Diocese of Joliet in Illinois. He's the baseball priest and wrote the book Grand Slam for God. Thank you so much for joining us today.
7: You're welcome. Glad to be with you.
0: I have to say, when I was researching you, I was so excited because I first found you on Instagram. Thank God for Instagram, right? Like, because Jesus is certainly shining through on certain feeds, at least the ones that I get. But I was so interested in your story because I have three boys, all who played baseball. And I just love your whole vocation story. So I want to start with the baseball dreams. I know that you had big dreams to play in the majors. So tell us about that.
7: Yeah, ever since I was a little boy, like most American boys, I wanted to play Major League Baseball. You know, played Little League all the way through high school. Got a scholarship to play at Mississippi State University, which has a great tradition. As I mentioned, I played in the Cape Cod Summer League in 1988. I wasn't drafted, which was disappointing. I got to play in the College World

0: World Series my senior year at Mississippi State in Omaha, Nebraska. Wasn't drafted, and then I signed as a free agent with the White Sox. Had a short stint in the minor leagues, but my major league dream didn't materialize as I had hoped.
1: You're being a little bit humble. Let's talk about when you played in college, your grand slam. That was something that I had also seen in a Knights of Columbus video that they put out on you. Tell us a little bit about that moment.
0: Yeah, I think looking back on it now, I think it was God's moment to give me to say, this is your moment in baseball, but I've got other plans for your life. So we were playing in the regional tournament in 1990. The winner would go to the College World Series, and I got into the zone, which means, you know, everything slows down, and it seems like as a hitter, the ball was coming in slow motion. And so the first game we played University of Illinois, my home state, and I went 4-for-5 and we won the game. Then we played Brigham Young and I went 2-for-3 and we won the game. And then we played Florida State in the winner's bracket and I went 6-for-6, hit a grand slam in the ninth inning. We were down by a run, helped us to win the game, helped us to get to the College World Series. And, you know, it was one of those moments. It was voted the top sports moment in Mississippi State history, which is so humbling. It's kind of funny because I was a good player, but I wasn't a home run hitter. I'd hit maybe 5 a year, but I'm remembered now for hitting this grand slam. And so when I wrote the book a few years ago, we came up with the title, A Grand Slam for God, that God gave me that moment in baseball. But now my dream is to, you know, to be the best priest I can be and bring people to Christ, often through the game of baseball.
1: And it's so relatable for so many young men. I think you probably have been seeing sort of an explosion of young men, you know, seeking truth and coming back to the church, largely through sports. You see a lot of these athletes right now just constantly professing the name of Jesus, which is so, so beautiful. I know you're a big part of that. What is your view on what's happening in the world of sports strictly related to Jesus?
0: I think it's a beautiful thing. I think there was a time when people were afraid to speak up because people were getting canceled. And now there's been a shift. And I don't know if it was the Charlie Kirk, situation or not, but we're seeing it in the world of sports. You know, I'm the chaplain for the Cubs and I see baseball players. I work with, all of Major League Baseball and the Catholic players specifically. And yeah, we're seeing a much more open attitude to speaking about faith, to not being afraid to say it in front of a camera. And, you know, Charlie Kirk said, young men especially are flocking to the Catholic Church in record numbers. And as I travel around the country speaking, I'm hearing that from pastors all over the country saying our OCIA programs are 50, 60, 80 people, often young men who are looking for the truth, which is really encouraging.
1: So encouraging. So encouraging as a mom who's worked in youth ministry for a long time. But you're one of those guys. I mean, you were in high school. You went to a Catholic high school, if I'm correct, but you weren't Catholic.
0: Yes.
1: So tell me a little bit about that.
0: Yes. So my parents sent me to a Catholic high school because of my baseball dream, and the public schools didn't have quite the baseball programs that the Catholic schools did. And so little did we know, you know, being exposed to priests and nuns and the Eucharist and the Catholic Church, how that would impact my life. I went on a retreat my junior year and, you know, they'd been teaching us about the Eucharist, but I couldn't comprehend that the Eucharist was truly the body and blood of Christ. You know, I just saw bread and wine. So I would go to the all school masses at Providence Catholic High School and they never taught us to come up for a blessing. So I just sat in the bleachers. We had mass in the gym, but when it came to a retreat my junior year, there were about 20 guys on the retreat and there was a visiting priest, which is very interesting because the Augustinians ran my high school.
1: Oh, Pope Leo.
0: And this this visiting priest may have been Pope Leo. I don't know that.
1: Oh, wow.
0: I'm gonna go with that. I'm gonna go with that story.
1: Yes, I like that.
0: it's a mystery priest like Melchizedek. And he didn't know me, I didn't know him. So when it came time for communion, he started going around the circle rather than us forming a line. He came to us and I didn't know what to do. He came before me and I didn't know to cross my arms. So I opened my mouth to say, I'm not Catholic. But before the words could come out, in went my first communion. And I say it was an accident, but it changed my life.

0: instinctively knew at that moment that this was truly the body and blood of Christ. And I went home to my parents that night and said, I have to join the Catholic Church. And they supported me. Amazingly, a year later, then I was baptized, received my second communion and my confirmation on the same day.
1: Wow, what a beautiful story. And that's not in the book, right? We're going to have to write a second book on that encounter.
0: That part is, I believe.
1: Oh, it is. Yeah. It is. Yeah. Okay, excellent.
0: Yeah.
1: So another question about just that conversion. So you convert to Catholicism, and you didn't reach all of your baseball dreams, although you did pretty well. I mean, I think most people would be quite, you know, jealous, if I may say, mm-hmm. of your baseball career. But how do you go from, okay, well, I didn't reach this, to becoming a priest?
0: Yeah, it's a crazy story that is chronicled in the book. After my playing career was done, you know, which was a tough pill to swallow because I really thought I had what it took to get there, and many other people did too. But now looking back on it, I say, thank God I didn't get what I wanted. And especially young people, they don't believe me when I say that. But, you know, I absolutely love being a priest, that I'm so thankful that God had other plans.
2: Hi, everyone. I'm Kevin Elson in Covington, Kentucky at the Cathedral Basilica of the Assumption. This cathedral was built between 1894 and 1915, and it was quite an undertaking, especially during a devastating economic depression. This is just one of the many Catholic destinations we take you to every week to show you the history, beauty, and treasures of the Catholic faith. So please join us every week for Catholic Destinations right here on the Catholic Television Network. Hi, everyone. I'm Kevin Nelson here in the living room. Please join us on Mondays. This is the day. We're going to take a closer look at the remarkable story of Audrey Santo ahead of the premiere of a new documentary about her life and legacy. We're going to be talking with Father Peter Joyce, diocesan liaison for her sainthood cause. He's going to be sharing insights into the devotion surrounding Audrey and the ongoing effort to examine her path to sainthood. So please tune in on Monday for This Is the Day right here on Catholic TV.
3: This week on We've Got to Talk. I am due to give a talk in approximately 10 minutes, and I don't know where I put my homily. It's really good. I've worked on it for 2 weeks getting ready for this retreat, but I can't see it anywhere.
4: Watch We've Got to Talk right here on Catholic TV.
0: I'm so thankful that God had other plans. So I worked as an actuary for a short time. I majored in math in college.
1: Wow.
0: Loved numbers. But I realized I wasn't called to be an actuary. So then I went back to school, got my master's degree in sports administration. I wanted to be a major league general manager. And then Theo Epstein, you know, was with the Red Sox and then came to the Cubs. I wanted to be Theo Epstein before he came on the scene. I worked in minor league baseball for 4 years, loved it, started working my way up the ladder. And at the same time, I started to go to Eucharistic adoration. And even though I'd been Catholic at this time, maybe 9 years, I'd never heard of adoration before. And boy, was that a game changer. In adoration, I started to hear that quiet voice in my heart from God say, I want you to be a priest. Now, I didn't want to be a priest at the time, and I fought God, and I said, I have my plans. But he gently continued to invite, and then he would send people to me to say, you know, Burke, I think you'd make a good priest. And so I thought, I have to give this a try. If I don't, I'll always wonder what if. I could always go back to baseball. I thought that would always be there. And I went to seminary in 1997 and just felt this overwhelming peace. Like, this is what God created me to do, and I haven't looked back.
1: And it's so amazing to see what God can do, right? You know, he changes the script a little bit. Our dreams are changed. Really quickly, because we have just about a minute, for young guys out there and girls who sometimes their identity is wrapped up in sports and success, what's your message to them?
0: Get your identity from God. So know that you are beloved children of God. And I used to get my identity from being a baseball player. When I hit a grand slam, I thought I was really good. When I made 3 errors, I thought it was really bad. It was a wild roller coaster. But when we get our identity in God and we know that we're God's beloved children, life is still gonna go crazy, but that's where you find your ultimate identity that lasts into eternity.
1: Oh, those are perfect words. God bless you so much. I'm so happy that we had this chance.

0: chance to talk. And thank you for all that you do. God bless.
1: God bless you too. Thank you.
0: And welcome back. We are talking about sports ministry and the importance of God in the center of all of our games. I had a great conversation with Father Burke Masters, who was really an amazing baseball player. He was really a stud. Mm-hmm. And, you know, brought his team to the college championship. He had a grand slam. You can hear more about it. He wrote a book, Grand Slam for God. But one of the things that he mentioned, which I think resonates with me, because our kids get, like, so wrapped up in winning. As mm-hmm. We like to win. Winning is good. Yeah. Winning is not bad.
2: Yeah.
0: But he said, if your identity is in the sports, then you're going to have the problem. Your identity really has to be rooted in Christ. And that's hard to do. How do you teach your kids that?
2: Yeah, that's hard. And it's hard when your kids are really into sports, and you may have a child who's exceptional at a sport, and so you want to encourage that. Yeah. But then you got to kind of balance it with, like, this is not all you are, right? Yeah. And that you're really a child of God, and that's first and foremost. That's part of why I liked your story about praying after the game, even if you lost, right? Just remembering this, there's something much bigger than us going on here. And I think this is something, whether your kids are into sports or they excel at academics or something else, that there's always that temptation to kind of dive into the things of the world and seek, like, the admiration or the accolades that the world's going to give you. So we need to be reminding our kids all the time, like, you are precious, you are a precious child of God, just because you are. It's not something you're accomplishing, and we're not looking for that, you know, particular outcome in order for you to be worthy of our love or worthy of God's love. So I think it's just like an ongoing conversation and part of your family's culture as you're raising them up. But then, yes, we like to win.
0: Yeah.
2: So it's okay too. That is part of the human experience, right? And to be striving for excellence and working hard, those are all good things that you can learn from sports without it becoming your be-all, end-all identity.
3: Yeah, and I think all the things that you were saying, I was like, amen, and for the parents too. Yeah, because I know when your kids are really good at a sport, it can be really easy for your identity to be caught up in, like, my kid's the one that can dunk, or my kid's the, mm-hmm. you know, this or that. And it's like, you know, to kind of have that same healthy detachment, like, to really enjoy it, but to not make that, like, your identity as a parent, you know, and again, helping your child not to let that be their identity as well. And to see all mm-hmm. these things as gifts from God. Like, these are God-given gifts, and such a great way to teach our kids about really recognizing how much God loves us. He gives us abilities, and that's wonderful.
0: And God always dreams bigger than the Final Four, right?
3: Yes.
0: Even if we're disappointed in the outcome, he always dreams bigger. But I also see just this movement afoot on Instagram or on social media of all of these athletes that, again, professing their love for Jesus. We mentioned the Savannah Bananas. I love them.
3: I'm so happy that you know about them.
2: I love them.
3: Oh, they're famous.
2: Well, people love them.
0: Yeah, I keep getting pinged. Okay. Like they know. They have my number, so they keep, like, sending me things. But also, I had mentioned One Spirit Hockey before. That's another great one. But just to see all these different athletes that are professing that. And I think it's, like, infectious, because male or female, I feel like there's this something that's happening where more and more young people are being drawn to the beauty of Christ through sports, you know, which is not something, I'm not really athletic. I'm a singer.
2: You're
0: you know what I mean? Well, I do pray a lot with that, but I wouldn't consider myself, like, an athlete, you know what I mean?
2: Right,
0: like, these kids are really, you know, who are, you know, really working on their craft of soccer or basketball, whatever it is to see them pray. I mean, even all of these football players, I've seen, like, a different progression where one kid goes down to pray, then there's two, and then there's all of a sudden it's the whole team. It's very, very inspiring.
3: I think, too, it speaks to the importance of, like, the role of leadership that a good coach has, and mm-hmm. just encouragement for all the coaches out there, like, for them to really be, you know, making their faith a priority, you know, because what a great example. I'm so grateful for the different coaches that we've had over the years that really, like, put Jesus first. And, you know, that doesn't necessarily help you win games, but it certainly helps you set a tone for the team. And through your example, you know, my kids all look up to their coaches, because the coaches, you know, when you're walking with Jesus, you're in tune with, like, how to treat people properly, how to, like, keep your anger in check, hopefully, you know, all these things that are really, like, valuable character qualities that we want our kids to see and to emulate.
0: Absolutely. And I also think it's important because sometimes I remember being called the rosary lady. I showed up at the game and they're like, oh, thank God the rosary lady is here. Like
2: You were praying for the team on the sideline?
0: Yeah, yes, but as if I was like somehow like, you know, a magician or something. Like, oh, she's got the rose. Those are the beads. Those are the beads. That's been winning the game. So, I mean, it's important, like, you know, certainly to understand that, you know, whatever God's will is, God's will be done.
3: Yes.
0: Lord, help me accept
3: if
0: the results.
3: If your team loses, it's not because God doesn't love you.
0: Exactly.
3: Or we have to remind ourselves that.
0: Pray hard enough. She wasn't working hard.
3: Work those beads a little harder, yeah. Carolee.
0: But I think that's important, too. But we also see that from a lot of these professional athletes who are saying, you know, win or lose, I mean, Christ is still my foundation.
3: Right.
0: And I think that's such a beautiful witness for so many.
2: Yeah. And the fact that they're using their skills to the best of their ability, and it really just the glory of God shines through anything that's done with excellence. So
3: yes,
2: you can see that. And as we were talking about this, I was thinking about like St. John Paul II's theology of the body that teaches us that our bodies matter. And so it's really fully part of how we can give glory to God is if you have these special or unique physical skills or abilities that you can do on the soccer field or in hockey, that you're meant to use that.
3: Yeah.
2: You're meant to use that to give greater glory to God.
3: Yeah,
2: so I love seeing the professional athletes do it, but we can also be teaching our kids to do the same. And then with us, we may not be professional athletes, right? But caring for your body is an important part of what we're called to do.
3: Yeah, very Chariots of Fire moment there.
0: And I will say, when I run, I do pray the rosary all the time. It's redemptive suffering, I think. But I pray the rosary all the time. But the other thing that I think is very cool is all the kids who are posting the Bible verses too, like after a game or whatever it would be. They're doing like the Scottie Scheffler moments,
3: yeah,
0: which is very, very cool. Another great example of a Christian athlete. And so anyway, there are a lot of beautiful, beautiful ministries out there for our kids. And I'm so grateful that we had Father Burke Masters here to tell us about his ministry as well.
2: Amazing story.
0: Great conversation, girls.
3: Yeah.
0: Okay, I better get running. I better keep praying that rosary when I go to the games because I'm the rosary lady, apparently. Thank you so much for joining us here on the Gist. And we want to thank also Father Burke Masters for joining us as well. And be sure to be here next time when we'll be right here to give you the Gist.

I'm Father Carmichael. I am the pastor of St. Ambothesi Parish in Marshfield, Massachusetts. You asked about my vocation story. Well, it began at age 10. At age 10, you know how some kids know they're gonna be a police officer, a firefighter? I knew I was gonna be a priest back then. But as I grew up and as I went on, things changed, and you know, my thoughts of what I was gonna do in my life changed as well. And so I went into business, and what my thought was that, you know, I would go off and have a family, and I would be wealthy. I really wanted to be wealthy. And so I went off. I actually got 2 graduate degrees in business management. But somewhere along the line, I was realizing, you know, to whatever degrees of success I had, it wasn't bringing me the greatest happiness. I was happy, no two ways about it. I enjoyed my social life. I had a lot of friends. But at one point, something hit me. I guess you're never gonna be the priest you thought you were gonna be. And that was the end of it, because I kept on going back there. And I realized, having over a 6-month period of going back there again and again and again, I had to do something about this. I had to get this out of my mind. I'm one of those people who, when he was 10, was actually 30. So kind of serious about what the future's gonna be. And so at that point, I'm just like, I gotta get this stupid idea out of my head. I'll go into seminary for 6 months. I'll get it out. It'll be a good laugh with my friends. I was 6 months inside seminary. I knew I was gonna be a priest. Well, I'll tell you, one thing I love about my priesthood is being with people. I find great joy with being with people, and I enjoy coming up here. And it is the joy that's inside here. You as a staff are very, very joyful, and you treat me and my staff and those who come in a very, very nice way. And everybody loves coming here. I also love being able to bring my love of God into Catholic TV and to celebrate Mass. It is just so much of a joy to put a smile on my face and to try to bring the joy in my heart to those around me. And Catholic TV, when I celebrate the Mass here, affords me those opportunities. I get recognized a lot. I always bring Catherine Reen, who's my pastoral associate, with us. She does the readings. We were at the Home Depot getting something for the rectory or something, and doesn't somebody pull her aside and say, "I know you from Catholic TV." Then I walk over and, "I know you."

From Catholic TV. That's one of the many experiences. And I gotta say, I love when they do that. I love when they pull me aside and they say, hello, and Father, I love the Mass. I really appreciate the fact you're always smiling and you're always so happy. You seem to have joy in your heart. And I said, I always have joy in my heart because I know you're there praying with me. And that brings me a great deal of joy. I get to see them, and I really enjoy those encounters. And I hope that if they see this, they come to understand how much joy they bring to us when they do come over and spend that time. Because they don't have to, but they go out of their way to do it. We're so lucky as priests to have the faithful like that in our lives.

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The Catholic TV Network welcomes and invites you to celebrate the sacred mysteries, listen to God's Word, and in the Holy Eucharist, proclaim the victory of Jesus over death until He comes in glory.

0: Good day, everyone. My name is Father Robert Casey. I'm the pastor in South Boston, Massachusetts at St. Bridget's Gate of Heaven and St. Augustine Chapel. With me today is our lector and server, Paul Christian. Paul is actually entering St. Pope John Paul the 23rd Seminary in 2 weeks. So we thank Paul for his service to the church, and as we pray for him as he enters that seminary. In the name of the Father, and of the Son, and of the Holy Spirit,
1: amen.
0: The grace of our Lord Jesus Christ, and the love of God, and the communion of the Holy Spirit be with all of you.
2: And with your spirit.
0: Preparing ourselves for the Eucharist today, we call to mind God's love and ask his mercy and his peace in our lives. Lord, have mercy.
2: Lord, have mercy.
0: Christ, have mercy.
2: Christ, have mercy.
0: Lord, have mercy.
2: Lord, have mercy.
0: May Almighty God have mercy on us, forgive us our sins, and bring us to everlasting life.
2: Amen.
0: Let us pray. Look upon us, O God, creator and ruler of all things, and that we may feel the working of your mercy, grant that we may serve you with all our heart. Through our Lord Jesus Christ, your Son, who lives and reigns with you in the unity of the Holy Spirit, God, forever and ever.
2: Amen.
3: A reading from the book of the prophet Nahum. See, upon the mountains there advances the bearer of good news, announcing peace. Celebrate your feasts, O Judah. Fulfill your vows. For nevermore shall you be invaded by the scoundrel. He is completely destroyed. The Lord will restore the vine of Jacob, the pride of Israel, though ravagers have ravaged them and ruined their tendrils. Woe to the bloody city, all lies, full of plunder, whose looting never stops. The crack of the whip, the rumbling sounds of wheels, horses a gallop, chariots bounding,

cavalry charging, the flame of the sword, the flash of the spear, the many slain, the heaping corpses, the endless bodies to stumble upon. I will cast filth upon you, disgrace you, and put you to

0: The Lord be with you.
1: With your spirit.
0: A reading from the Holy Gospel according to Matthew.
1: Glory to you, O Lord.
0: Jesus said to his disciples, "Whoever wishes to come after me must deny himself, take up his cross, and follow me. For whoever wishes to save his life will lose it, but whoever loses his life for my sake will find it. What profit would there be for one to gain the whole world and forfeit his life? Or what can one give in exchange for his life? For the Son of Man will come with his angels in his Father's glory, and then he will repay each according to his conduct. Amen, I say to you, there are some standing here who will not taste death until they see the Son of Man coming in his kingdom." The Gospel of the Lord.
1: Praise to you, Lord Jesus Christ.
0: In today's Gospel, Jesus says, "Whoever wishes to come after me must deny himself, take up his cross, and follow me." At first, those words may sound difficult. They may even sound a little frightening. But Jesus does not speak to them to frighten us. He speaks them to encourage us and to assure us that we never carry the burdens of life alone. Just before this passage in Scripture, Jesus tells his disciples that he will go to Jerusalem where he will suffer and die. Peter is deeply troubled by this. He loves Jesus and he does not want anything painful to happen to him. The disciples are confused and afraid, and it is these worried and frightened men that Jesus speaks about taking up the cross. Jesus, of course, is preparing them. He's telling them that following him will sometimes require courage, patience, sacrifice, and trust. But he is also reminding them that suffering and death will not have the final word.

0: Jesus asks an important question in this gospel today. What profit would there be for one to gain the whole world and forfeit his life? We often hear those words as a warning not to become too attached to possessions or success or worldly things. And that's certainly part of the meaning and message of Jesus. But they also tell us something beautiful about how valuable we are to God. Jesus places the whole world on one side, the mountains, the oceans, everything that has ever been created. And on the other side, he places one human life, one human soul. And he tells us that a single soul is worth more. Think about that for a moment. You are worth more to God than all the treasures of the world. Your life matters to him. Your joys matter to him. Your worries matter. Your prayers matter. Your faithfulness matters. Before Jesus asks us to give anything to him, he reminds us of how precious we are already in his sight. And then Jesus says in that gospel, whoever loses his life for my sake will find it. Jesus is not asking us to give up the gift of life there. He's inviting us to discover what life is truly for. A life that is held tightly for ourselves and selfishness can become small, but a life offered in love becomes rich and full. We find our lives when we give ourselves to God and to one another. We find them in the patience we show, maybe, when it's easy to become angry, in the forgiveness we offer when we have been hurt, in the kindness we extend when someone feels forgotten or alone. We find our lives in the quiet sacrifices that may never be noticed anywhere else. These moments may seem small, but in the eyes of God, they're never small. They are the very places where love grows. Jesus also tells us in today's gospel to take up our cross. Each of us here has a cross of some kind. It may be an illness, a worry about someone we love, loneliness, disappointment, or grief, or simply a daily struggle that comes with life. Jesus does not ask us to pretend that these things are easy, those crosses in our life. He does not ask us to enjoy suffering. He asks us to bring our burdens to him and to allow him to work within us. The cross, of course, was not the end of Jesus' story. Beyond the cross was resurrection and new life. And that is at the heart of our Christian hope. Jesus never asks us to walk a road that he has not already walked. But he also knows where the road leads. It leads through the cross to new life. And this is especially important for those who join us through this television mass today. Perhaps an illness or age or distance or other circumstances make it difficult for you to be physically present in your parish church. Please know that your prayers are precious. Your faith is precious. Your desire to be close to the Lord is precious. Even when you cannot receive the Eucharist in person, the Lord remains close to you. He sees the faith in your heart. He hears your prayers. He receives every act of love you offer him. Whatever today may bring, we can place it into the hands of God and pray, Lord Jesus, walk with me. Help me to trust you. Help me to carry what I must carry in the crosses of my life. And help me to believe that you are leading me toward a life with you. May the Lord strengthen each of you today, bless you, and keep you always in his peace and joy. Amen. And brothers and sisters, trusting in the goodness of God, let us now bring our prayers for the church and for the needs of the world.
1: For the church, that she may faithfully proclaim the hope of the gospel and help all people discover the joy of following Christ. We pray to the Lord.
0: Lord, hear our prayer.
1: For peace in our world, that those who suffer because of war, violence, persecution, or injustice may receive protection, comfort, and the help they need. We pray to the Lord.
0: Lord, hear our prayer.
1: For all who join us for this Mass by television, that they may know how deeply they are valued, loved, and united with the Church, we pray to the Lord.
0: Lord, hear our prayer.
1: For those who are sick, lonely, discouraged, or carrying a heavy cross, that they may feel the presence of Christ beside them and find renewed hope in his promise of eternal life, we pray to the Lord.
0: Lord, hear our prayer.
1: For those who have died, that they may now share in the fullness and the joy of heaven, we pray to the Lord.
0: Lord, hear our prayer. Loving Father, hear the prayers we offer today. Strengthen us in faith, deepen our hope, and help us to serve you with generous hearts. We ask our prayers through Christ our Lord.
1: Amen.

0: Pray, brothers and sisters, that my sacrifice and yours may become acceptable to God, the Almighty Father.
1: May the Lord accept the sacrifice at your hands for the praise and glory of his name, for our good and the good of all his holy church.
0: Look with favor on our supplications, O Lord, and in your kindness accept these, your servants' offerings, that what each has offered to the honor of your name may serve the salvation of all, through Christ our Lord.
1: Amen.
0: The Lord be with you.
1: And with your spirit.
0: Lift up your hearts.
1: We lift them up to the Lord.
0: Let us give thanks to the Lord our God.
1: It is right and just.
0: It is truly right and just, our duty and our salvation, always and everywhere to give you thanks, Lord, Holy Father, Almighty and Eternal God. For just as through your beloved Son you created the human race, so also through him with great goodness you formed it anew. And so it is right that all your creatures serve you and all the redeemed praise you. Therefore we too extol you with all the angels as in joyful celebration we now acclaim. Mm-hmm.

You are indeed holy, O Lord, the fount of all holiness. Make holy, therefore, these gifts, we pray, by sending down your Spirit upon them like the dewfall, so that they may become for us the body and blood of our Lord Jesus Christ. At the time he was betrayed and entered willingly into his passion, he took bread and, giving thanks, broke it and gave it to his disciples, saying, "Take this, all of you, and eat of it, for this is my body, which will be given up for you."

In a similar way, when supper was ended, he took the chalice, and once more giving thanks, he gave it to his disciples, saying, "Take this, all of you, and drink from it, for this is the chalice of my blood, the blood of the new and eternal covenant, which will be poured out for you and for many for the forgiveness of sins. Do this in memory of me."

Therefore, as we celebrate the memorial of his death and resurrection, we offer you, Lord, the bread of life and the chalice of salvation, giving thanks that you have held us worthy to be in your presence and minister to you. Humbly, we pray that partaking of the body and blood of Christ, we may be gathered into one by the Holy Spirit. Remember, Lord, your church spread throughout the world and bring her to the fullness of charity, together with Leo, our Pope, and Richard, our Bishop, and all the clergy. Remember also our brothers and sisters who have fallen asleep in the hope of the resurrection, and all who have died in your mercy. Welcome them into the light of your face. Have mercy on us all, we pray, that with the Blessed Virgin Mary, Mother of God, Saint Joseph, her spouse, with the blessed apostles, and all the saints who have pleased you throughout the ages, that we may merit to be co-heirs to eternal life and may praise and glorify you through your Son, Jesus Christ. Through him and with him and in him, O God, Almighty Father, in the unity of the Holy Spirit, all glory and honor is yours for

0: At the Savior's command, informed by divine teaching, we dare to pray now. Our Father, who art in heaven, hallowed be thy name. Thy kingdom come, thy will be done, on earth as it is in heaven. Give us this day our daily bread, and forgive us our trespasses, as we forgive those who trespass against us. And lead us not into temptation, but deliver us from evil. Deliver us, Lord, we pray, from every evil. Graciously grant peace in our days, that by the help of your mercy, we may be always free from sin and safe from all distress, as we await the blessed hope and the coming of our Savior, Jesus Christ.
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0: Lord Jesus Christ, who said to your apostles, "Peace I leave you, my peace I give you," look not now on our sins, but on the faith of your church, and graciously grant her peace and unity in accordance with your will, who live and reign forever and ever.
1: Amen.
0: The peace of the Lord be with you always.
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0: 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Through Christ our Lord.
1: Amen.
0: The Lord be with you.
1: And with your spirit.
0: We bow our heads and pray for God's blessing. May the Lord bless you and keep you. Amen. 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Amen. And may the blessing of Almighty God, the Father, the Son, and the Holy Spirit descend upon you and remain with you forever.
1: Amen.
0: Our Mass is ended. We go in peace.
1: Thanks be to God.

We have worshiped God, the Father, the Son, and the Holy Spirit. The Lord has invited us to the altar, and this great prayer has brought benefit to ourselves, the church, and the whole world. 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

0: Saint Michael the Archangel, defend us in battle. Be our protection against the wickedness and snares of the devil. May God rebuke him, we humbly pray. And do thou, O Prince of the Heavenly Host, by the power of God, cast into hell Satan and all the evil spirits who prowl through the world seeking the ruin of souls. Amen.
1: 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All throughout the day, let us pray right here on Catholic TV, America's Catholic Television Network.

Hello, I'm Bishop Reed, standing here in the magnificent shrine, the National Shrine of Our Lady of Victory in Lackawanna, New York. You know, for many years, the Venerable Father Nelson Baker had in his heart a fitting tribute to his patroness, Our Lady of Victory. His parish had grown and the church was unable to hold the thousands that flocked to Mass. So at last, in 1921, when Father Baker was 79 years old, he felt that he could begin this project. And upon the completion of his glorious shrine and his dedication, the Holy Father, Pope Pius XI, elevated to the dignity of a basilica this church in a ceremony held on October 3rd, 1926. And at that time, it was one of the only two minor basilicas in the United States. In 1987, Father Baker's cause for canonization began when he was named a servant of God by the Vatican. And then in 1998, the Congregation for the Causes of the Saints in Rome recommended that his remains be moved here into the Basilica of Our Lady of Victory. On January 14th, 2011, Pope Benedict named him Venerable, the Venerable Nelson Baker. And so we pray that someday, soon, Father Baker will be named blessed. Together then, let's pray together and meditate on these sorrowful mysteries of the Holy Rosary, meditating on our Savior's great and eternal act of charity in his passion and death. In the name of the Father and of the Son and of the Holy Spirit, amen. I believe in God, the Father Almighty, maker of heaven and earth, and in Jesus Christ, his only Son, our Lord, who was conceived by the Holy Spirit, born of the Virgin Mary, suffered under Pontius Pilate, was crucified, died, and was buried. He rose from the dead and is now seated at the right hand of the Father. From there he shall come to judge the living and the dead. I believe in the Holy Spirit, the Holy Catholic Church, the communion of saints, the forgiveness of sins, the resurrection of the body, and life everlasting. Amen. Our Father, who art in heaven, hallowed be thy name. Thy kingdom come, thy will be done, on earth as it is in heaven. Give us this day our daily bread, and forgive us our trespasses, as we forgive those who trespass against us. And lead us not into temptation, but deliver us from evil. Amen. Hail Mary, full of grace, the Lord is with thee. Blessed art thou among women, and blessed is the fruit of thy womb, Jesus. Holy Mary, Mother of God, pray for us sinners, now and at the hour of our death. Amen. Hail Mary, full of grace, the Lord is with thee. Blessed art thou among women, and blessed is the fruit of thy womb, Jesus. Holy Mary, Mother of God, pray for us sinners, now and at the hour of our death. Amen. Hail Mary, full of grace, the Lord is with thee. Blessed art thou among women, and blessed is the fruit of thy womb, Jesus. Holy Mary, Mother of God, pray for us sinners, now and at the hour of our death. Amen. Glory be to the Father, and to the Son, and to the Holy Spirit, as it was in the beginning, is now, and ever shall be, world without end. Amen. O my Jesus, forgive us our sins. Save us from the fires of hell. Lead all souls into heaven, especially those who are most in need of thy mercy. The first sorrowful mystery, the agony in the garden. You know, I have a memory of slamming into a tree on a toboggan when I was a kid, and I was in agony until they fixed me up. But we have no clue as to the agony that Jesus experienced. The fact that his sweat seemed like drops of blood gives us a sense of the intensity. But I suspect that Jesus took great consolation in his knowledge that his sacrifice would be the greatest expression of love and redemption for the entire human race. Our Father, who art in heaven, hallowed be thy name. Thy kingdom come, thy will be done on earth as it is in heaven. Give us this day our daily bread, and forgive us our trespasses as we forgive those who trespass against us. And lead us not into temptation, but deliver us from evil. Amen. Hail Mary, full of grace, the Lord is with thee. Blessed art thou among women, and blessed is the fruit of thy womb, Jesus. Holy Mary, Mother of God, pray for us sinners, now and at the hour of our death. Amen.
Hail Mary, full of grace, the Lord is with thee. Blessed art thou among women, and blessed is the fruit of thy womb, Jesus. Holy Mary, Mother of God, pray for us sinners, now and at the hour of our death. Amen. Hail Mary, full of grace, the Lord is with thee. Blessed art thou among women, and blessed is the fruit of thy womb, Jesus. Holy Mary, Mother of God, pray for us sinners, now and at the hour of our death. Amen. Hail Mary, full of grace, the Lord is with thee. Blessed art thou among women, and blessed is the fruit of thy womb, Jesus. Holy Mary, Mother of God, pray for us sinners, now and at the hour of our death. Amen. Hail Mary, full of grace, the Lord is with thee. Blessed art thou among women, and blessed is the fruit of thy womb, Jesus. Holy Mary, Mother of God, pray for us sinners, now and at the hour of our death. Amen. Hail Mary, full of grace, the Lord is with thee. Blessed art thou among women, and blessed is the fruit of thy womb, Jesus. Holy Mary, Mother of God, pray for us sinners, now and at the hour of our death. Amen. Hail Mary, full of grace, the Lord is with thee. Blessed art thou among women, and blessed is the fruit of thy womb, Jesus. Holy Mary, Mother of God, pray for us sinners, now and at the hour of our death. Amen. Hail Mary, full of grace, the Lord is with thee. Blessed art thou among women, and blessed is the fruit of thy womb, Jesus. Holy Mary, Mother of God, pray for us sinners, now and at the hour of our death. Amen. Hail Mary, full of grace, the Lord is with thee. Blessed art thou among women, and blessed is the fruit of thy womb, Jesus. Holy Mary, Mother of God, pray for us sinners, now and at the hour of our death. Amen. Hail Mary, full of grace, the Lord is with thee. Blessed art thou among women, and blessed is the fruit of thy womb, Jesus. Holy Mary, Mother of God, pray for us sinners, now and at the hour of our death. Amen. Glory be to the Father, and to the Son, and to the Holy Spirit, as it was in the beginning, is now, and ever shall be, world without end. Amen. O my Jesus, forgive us our sins. Save us from the fires of hell. Lead all souls into heaven, especially those in most need of thy mercy. The second sorrowful mystery, the scourging at the pillar. I think you and I might have a sense of what Jesus' scourging must have been like. Because there are situations and moments in life when we feel like we're being beaten up and there's just no way out. Imagine how Jesus felt, both physically and mentally. But he accepted his fate so that he could do the will, the holy will of his Father. And so we pray. Our Father, who art in heaven, hallowed be thy name. Thy kingdom come, thy will be done on earth as it is in heaven. Give us this day our daily bread, and forgive us our trespasses as we forgive those who trespass against us. And lead us not into temptation, but deliver us from evil. Amen. Hail Mary, full of grace, the Lord is with thee. Blessed art thou among women, and blessed is the fruit of thy womb, Jesus. Holy Mary, Mother of God, pray for us sinners, now and at the hour of our death. Amen. Hail Mary, full of grace, the Lord is with thee. Blessed art thou among women, and blessed is the fruit of thy womb, Jesus. Holy Mary, Mother of God, pray for us sinners, now and at the hour of our death. Amen. Hail Mary, full of grace, the Lord is with thee. Blessed art thou among women, and blessed is the fruit of thy womb, Jesus. Holy Mary, Mother of God, pray for us sinners, now and at the hour of our death. Amen. Hail Mary, full of grace, the Lord is with thee. Blessed art thou among women, and blessed is the fruit of thy womb, Jesus. Holy Mary, Mother of God, pray for us sinners, now and at the hour of our death. Amen. Hail Mary, full of grace, the Lord is with thee. Blessed art thou among women, and blessed is the fruit of thy womb, Jesus. Holy Mary, Mother of God, pray for us sinners, now and at the hour of our death. Amen. Hail Mary, full of grace, the Lord is with thee. Blessed art thou among women, and blessed is the fruit of thy womb, Jesus. Holy Mary, Mother of God, pray for us sinners, now and at the hour of our death. Amen. Hail Mary, full of grace, the Lord is with thee. Blessed art thou among women, and blessed is the fruit of thy womb, Jesus. Holy Mary, Mother of God, pray for us sinners, now and at the hour of our death. Amen. Hail Mary, full of grace, the Lord is with thee.
Blessed art thou among women, and blessed is the fruit of thy womb, Jesus. Holy Mary, Mother of God, pray for us sinners, now and at the hour of our death. Amen. Hail Mary, full of grace, the Lord is with thee. Blessed art thou among women, and blessed is the fruit of thy womb, Jesus. Holy Mary, Mother of God, pray for us sinners, now and at the hour of our death. Amen. Hail Mary, full of grace, the Lord is with thee. Blessed art thou among women, and blessed is the fruit of thy womb, Jesus. Holy Mary, Mother of God, pray for us sinners, now and at the hour of our death. Amen. Glory be to the Father, and to the Son, and to the Holy Spirit, as it was in the beginning, is now, and ever shall be, world without end. Amen. O my Jesus, forgive us our sins. Save us from the fires of hell. Lead all souls into heaven, especially those who are in most need of thy mercy. The third sorrowful mystery, the crowning with thorns. What does this event, this crowning of Jesus with thorns, what does this say to us? Firstly, it seems, it says that Jesus, who is God, in our human flesh, loves us even to the point of suffering so cruelly and to the point of death. It means that human earthly honors are worth really very little in comparison to the crown that awaits us if we, by grace, remain faithful. And so we pray for that grace. Our Father, who art in heaven, hallowed be thy name. Thy kingdom come, thy will be done, on earth as it is in heaven. Give us this day our daily bread, and forgive us our trespasses, as we forgive those who trespass against us. And lead us not into temptation, but deliver us from evil. Amen. Hail Mary, full of grace, the Lord is with thee. Blessed art thou among women, and blessed is the fruit of thy womb, Jesus. Holy Mary, Mother of God, pray for us sinners, now and at the hour of our death. Amen. Hail Mary, full of grace, the Lord is with thee. Blessed art thou among women, and blessed is the fruit of thy womb, Jesus. Holy Mary, Mother of God, pray for us sinners, now and at the hour of our death. Amen. Hail Mary, full of grace, the Lord is with thee. Blessed art thou among women, and blessed is the fruit of thy womb, Jesus. Holy Mary, Mother of God, pray for us sinners, now and at the hour of our death. Amen. Hail Mary, full of grace, the Lord is with thee. Blessed art thou among women, and blessed is the fruit of thy womb, Jesus. Holy Mary, Mother of God, pray for us sinners, now and at the hour of our death. Amen. Hail Mary, full of grace, the Lord is with thee. Blessed art thou among women, and blessed is the fruit of thy womb, Jesus. Holy Mary, Mother of God, pray for us sinners, now and at the hour of our death. Amen. Hail Mary, full of grace, the Lord is with thee. Blessed art thou among women, and blessed is the fruit of thy womb, Jesus. Holy Mary, Mother of God, pray for us sinners, now and at the hour of our death. Amen. Hail Mary, full of grace, the Lord is with thee. Blessed art thou among women, and blessed is the fruit of

thy womb, Jesus. Holy Mary, Mother of God, pray for us sinners, now and at the hour of our death. Amen. Hail Mary, full of grace, the Lord is with thee. Blessed art thou among women, and blessed is the fruit of thy womb, Jesus. Holy Mary, Mother of God, pray for us sinners, now and at the hour of our death. Amen. Hail Mary, full of grace, the Lord is with thee. Blessed art thou among women, and blessed is the fruit of thy womb, Jesus. Holy Mary, Mother of God, pray for us sinners, now and at the hour of our death. Amen. Hail Mary, full of grace, the Lord is with thee. Blessed art thou among women, and blessed is the fruit of thy womb, Jesus. Holy Mary, Mother of God, pray for us sinners, now and at the hour of our death. Amen. Glory be to the Father, and to the Son, and to the Holy Spirit, as it was in the beginning, is now, and ever shall be, world without end. Amen. O my Jesus, forgive us our sins, save us from the fires of hell, lead all souls into heaven, especially those in most need of thy mercy. The fourth sorrowful mystery, the carrying of the cross. When we think of Jesus carrying the cross, we think of the weight of the wood, but I think of the splinters. I remember as a young boy running down the pier at Swampscott Harbor, where I grew up. My dad had a boat. And as I ran, a large piece of free wood from one of the planks went right into my foot. The pain, even the thought of it now, is almost unbearable. For this reason, I can say that I understand this mystery in a human way, in a very small way, the pain of having a cross on one's shoulder. But don't we all get it? The love that's behind it. Our Father, who art in heaven, hallowed be thy name. Thy kingdom come, thy will be done on earth as it is in heaven. Give us this day our daily bread, and forgive us our trespasses, as we forgive those who trespass against us. And lead us not into temptation, but deliver us from evil. Amen. Hail Mary, full of grace, the Lord is with thee. Blessed art thou among women, and blessed is the fruit of thy womb, Jesus. Holy Mary, Mother of God, pray for us sinners, now and at the hour of our death. Amen. Hail Mary, full of grace, the Lord is with thee. Blessed art thou among women, and blessed is the fruit of thy womb, Jesus. Holy Mary, Mother of God, pray for us sinners, now and at the hour of our death. Amen. Hail Mary, full of grace, the Lord is with thee. Blessed art thou among women, and blessed is the fruit of thy womb, Jesus. Holy Mary, Mother of God, pray for us sinners, now and at the hour of our death. Amen. Hail Mary, full of grace, the Lord is with thee. Blessed art thou among women, and blessed is the fruit of thy womb, Jesus. Holy Mary, Mother of God, pray for us sinners, now and at the hour of our death. Amen. Hail Mary, full of grace, the Lord is with thee. Blessed art thou among women, and blessed is the fruit of thy womb, Jesus. Holy Mary, Mother of God, pray for us sinners, now and at the hour of our death. Amen. Hail Mary, full of grace, the Lord is with thee. Blessed art thou among women, and blessed is the fruit of thy womb, Jesus. Holy Mary, Mother of God, pray for us sinners, now and at the hour of our death. Amen. Hail Mary, full of grace, the Lord is with thee. Blessed art thou among women, and blessed is the fruit of thy womb, Jesus. Holy Mary, Mother of God, pray for us sinners, now and at the hour of our death. Amen. Hail Mary, full of grace, the Lord is with thee. Blessed art thou among women, and blessed is the fruit of thy womb, Jesus. Holy Mary, Mother of God, pray for us sinners, now and at the hour of our death. Amen. Hail Mary, full of grace, the Lord is with thee. Blessed art thou among women, and blessed is the fruit of thy womb, Jesus. Holy Mary, Mother of God, pray for us sinners, now and at the hour of our death. Amen. Hail Mary, full of grace, the Lord is with thee. Blessed art thou among women, and blessed is the fruit of thy womb, Jesus. Holy Mary, Mother of God, pray for us sinners, now and at the hour of our death. Amen. Glory be to the Father, and to the Son, and to the Holy Spirit, as it was in the beginning, is now, and ever shall be, world without end. Amen. O my Jesus, forgive us our sins. Save us from the fires of hell. Lead all souls into heaven, especially those who are in most need of thy mercy.
the fifth and the final sorrowful mystery, the crucifixion. There simply is no greater love. Could anyone possibly have more charity than to lay down one's life for one's friends? This is the heart of the gospel. And Jesus calls us his friends, suffering and dying, that we might have the hope of eternal joy. Our Father who art in heaven, hallowed be thy name. Thy kingdom come, thy will be done on earth as it is in heaven. Give us this day our daily bread, and forgive us our trespasses, as we forgive those who trespass against us. And lead us not into temptation, but deliver us from evil. Amen. Hail Mary, full of grace, the Lord is with thee. Blessed art thou among women, and blessed is the fruit of thy womb, Jesus. Holy Mary, Mother of God, pray for us sinners, now and at the hour of our death. Amen. Hail Mary, full of grace, the Lord is with thee. Blessed art thou among women, and blessed is the fruit of thy womb, Jesus. Holy Mary, Mother of God, pray for us sinners, now and at the hour of our death. Amen. Hail Mary, full of grace, the Lord is with thee. Blessed art thou among women, and blessed is the fruit of thy womb, Jesus. Holy Mary, Mother of God, pray for us sinners, now and at the hour of our death. Amen. Hail Mary, full of grace, the Lord is with thee. Blessed art thou among women, and blessed is the fruit of thy womb, Jesus. Holy Mary, Mother of God, pray for us sinners, now and at the hour of our death. Amen. Hail Mary, full of grace, the Lord is with thee. Blessed art thou among women, and blessed is the fruit of thy womb, Jesus. Holy Mary, Mother of God, pray for us sinners, now and at the hour of our death. Amen. Hail Mary, full of grace, the Lord is with thee. Blessed art thou among women, and blessed is the fruit of thy womb, Jesus. Holy Mary, Mother of God, pray for us sinners, now and at the hour of our death. Amen. Hail Mary, full of grace, the Lord is with thee. Blessed art thou among women, and blessed is the fruit of thy womb, Jesus. Holy Mary, Mother of God, pray for us sinners, now and at the hour of our death. Amen. Hail Mary, full of grace, the Lord is with thee. Blessed art thou among women, and blessed is the fruit of thy womb, Jesus. Holy Mary, Mother of God, pray for us sinners, now and at the hour of our death. Amen. Hail Mary, full of grace, the Lord is with thee. Blessed art thou among women, and blessed is the fruit of thy womb, Jesus. Holy Mary, Mother of God, pray for us sinners, now and at the hour of our death. Amen. Hail Mary, full of grace, the Lord is with thee. Blessed art thou among women, and blessed is the fruit of thy womb, Jesus. Holy Mary, Mother of God, pray for us sinners, now and at the hour of our death. Amen. Glory be to the Father, and to the Son, and to the Holy Spirit, as it was in the beginning, is now, and ever shall be, world without end. Amen. O my Jesus, forgive us our sins. Save us from the fires of hell. Lead all souls into heaven, especially those in most need of thy mercy. Hail, Holy Queen, Mother of Mercy, our life, our sweetness, and our hope. To thee do we cry, poor banished children of Eve. To thee do we send up our sighs, mourning and weeping in this valley of tears. Turn then, O most gracious Advocate, thine eyes of mercy toward us. And after this, our exile, show unto us the blessed fruit of thy womb, Jesus. O clement, O loving, O sweet Virgin Mary, pray for us, O Holy Mother of God, that we may be made worthy of the promises of Christ. Let us pray. O God, whose only begotten Son, by his life, death, and resurrection, has purchased for us the rewards of eternal life, grant, we beseech thee, that by meditating on these mysteries of the most holy rosary of the Blessed Virgin Mary, we may both imitate what they contain and obtain what they promise. Through the same Christ our Lord. Amen. May the divine assistance remain always with us. May the souls of the faithful departed, through the mercy of God, rest in peace. Holy Mother, Our Lady of Victory, with thy loving child, thy blessing give to us this day. In the name of the Father, and of the Son, and of the Holy Spirit. Amen. Well, thank you for joining me in meditating on the sorrowful mysteries of the Holy Rosary here at the National Shrine, the Basilica of Our Lady of Victory in Lackawanna, New York. If you can't
visit in person, though that would be the best, you can always go online and enjoy an incredible 3D tour of the shrine at olvbasilica.org. May the intercession of this holy and compassionate priest, whose mortal remains rest here, Father Nelson Baker, help us in our every need and encourage us to eternal life. Amen.

The Sisters of Life and the Knights of Columbus have been friends for years and love to work together to build a culture of life. We've been involved with the board of the Knights of Columbus Charitable Fund since the beginning. I studied mathematics in college at the University of Mary Washington, and during that time just really grew in my faith life. Then came to visit the Sisters of Life and just felt the Lord invite me to this way of life. Currently, I'm the general bursar for the Sisters of Life, working with all of the finances for the community. The Sisters of Life is a contemplative, active religious community founded in 1991 by Cardinal O'Connor. We were founded for the protection and enhancement of the sacredness of human life. We work with pregnant women who are in need, so we accompany them in whatever that may look like: practical needs, spiritual accompaniment, moral, emotional support. We also have a home here in New York where we can welcome pregnant women to live with us. So as a member of a religious community, all of our missions are funded by donations. The Knights of Columbus helped us along the way in really finding a way for us to receive stock donations. Some of the donations that go to the KCCF do come to the Sisters of Life, and so we're so grateful for that. I think of Knights of Columbus, and particularly the KCCF, working with the Sisters of Life just as a really beautiful partnership within the church. As a donor-advised fund, the Knights of Columbus Charitable Fund is really, really important in helping to promote the teachings of the church. The KCCF really enables people to put their money aside in order to help organizations and those in need to promote gospel values. I've just been so impressed with the leadership of Dennis Gerber and all the board members. That's been really, really a gift to have that relationship, to see the goodness of all the people that are involved in it and just what they have done in order to grow the assets and the mission of the KCCF to really benefit so many organizations across the country and the world. I am so inspired by the KCCF. Board members, those who are running the KCCF, the Knights of Columbus behind it, and inspired by all the generous donors who have these donor advised funds and are giving of their money to help other organizations. I would highly encourage anybody who is thinking about becoming a part of KCCF to become a part of the KCCF. We are so grateful to the Knights of Columbus for all of your work for the church, to promote a culture of life, to spread the gospel, really, yeah, to build great community.

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1: Hi everyone, I'm Kevin Nelson here in the living room. Please join us on Mondays. This is the day we're going to take a closer look at the remarkable story of Audrey Santo ahead of the premiere of a new documentary about her life and legacy. We're going to be talking with Father Peter Joyce, diocesan liaison for her sainthood cause. He's going to be sharing insights into the devotion surrounding Audrey and the ongoing effort to examine her path to sainthood. So please tune in on Monday for This is the Day right here on Catholic TV.

0: Hi everyone, I'm Kevin Elson on the island of Oahu in Honolulu, Hawaii, and I'm at the Cathedral Basilica of Our Lady of Peace. This cathedral, which was established in the 1840s, is home to the mortal remains of St. Marian Cope, who was instrumental in serving the needs of those suffering from leprosy, not only here on this island, but also over in the leper colony on Molokai. She took over that position in Molokai after St. Damien de Bustere died of leprosy. A first-class relic of St. Damien can also be found here in this cathedral. This is just one of the many Catholic destinations we take you to every week to show you the history, beauty, and treasures of the Catholic faith. So please join us every week for Catholic Destinations right here on the Catholic Television Network.
1: Can't you just feel it? The conflict is becoming apparent in our culture. It reminds me of those words of John Paul II. We're now living in the final confrontation between the gospel and the anti-gospel, between the church and the anti-church, between Christ and the antichrist. And if we don't choose to know God's word, to believe God's word, and follow God's word, we're going to be a sitting duck for all kinds of confusion, all kinds of disorder. Those are really important choices that people have to make.
2: And these choices are difficult. Who am I going to marry? What kind of life am I going to live? How am I going to raise my kids? What am I going to do with my time, my talent, and my treasure? And I have to make a choice today. Jesus says to each one of us, I came that you might have life and have it to the full. The question is, do we want it?
1: Hey, welcome to another week of The Choices We Face. As you know, I'm Ralph Martin, president of Renewal Ministries, and we have one of our returning guests. We don't have very many people that we ask back every single year, but one of them is Patty Mansfield. Patty, welcome back.
3: Thank you so much, Ralph.
1: And I don't think people maybe know everything that you do. I mean, you just came back from Peru, right?
3: Yes.
1: And you often go to Rome, and you're just doing things all over the world.
3: With the grace of God.
1: Yeah. Yeah. And maybe some of you don't know, but Patty Mansfield is one of the first Catholics to experience this renewal in the Holy Spirit, this charismatic renewal, way back in 1967 at Duquesne University when you were a student. And you said, we want to experience what the Holy Spirit was doing in the Acts of the Apostles. We want to renew the sacrament of confirmation. Yes. And you and Dave Mangan felt the Holy Spirit leading you into the chapel and prostrating yourself before the Lord and getting what we now call being baptized in the Holy Spirit.
3: And life has been exciting since then.
1: Yes, and so much of what we're experiencing today wouldn't be happening without you, like Christ the King Parish, Renewal Ministries.
3: Yes.
1: I mean, like so
3: yes.
1: many things, Franciscan University. I mean, like so many things have kind of come from that initial surrender that
3: yes.
1: you and Dave made that released this renewal of the Spirit, this current of grace that the Pope's described. So, Patty, we're really blessed and honored that you're here, but I know that you're not resting on your laurels. I know that every day you're asking the Holy Spirit, what do you have for me today? And I know that you have something to share with our viewers today.
3: I do. As I've been praying this year, well, what would you have me share with your people, Lord? It became very clear to me that he wanted me to speak to you about the priesthood. You know, St. John Vianney, also known as the Curia of Ars, said this about the priesthood. The priesthood is the love of the heart of Jesus. Isn't that beautiful? We know from the scripture that no one takes this honor upon himself, but only those who have been called by God. And in my many decades of ministry within the Catholic Charismatic Renewal, I've met many priests, had many priest friends, confessors, spiritual directors. And at a certain point, I felt like our Lord, and especially Our Lady, wanted to involve me more in praying for priests, in ministry to priests. I'm just a lay woman, you know, I don't have any special degrees. I'm a mother or grandmother. But I have tried to obey that prompting from the Lord. And what I'm going to share with you comes from my own experience of working with priests for many decades now. Oh, it could have been 25 years ago I was asked to prepare a

paper for a symposium on what lay people experience working in the church. And I didn't want to just give my own experience. And so my husband and I drew up a little simple survey with a bunch of questions.

the laity was saying they were looking for from their priests. And that word was purity. Now, this was many years before the clergy abuse scandal. And as I thought more about it, it seemed to me that purity really was coming as a threefold purity. Purity of heart, purity of doctrine, and purity in the moral life. So what I'm going to share now is what I usually share with priests. So if you have a priest friend or a priest that you think would be helped by this program, please share it with them. Okay, let's start with purity of heart. What are we talking about here? We're looking for men who are holy, who are really seeking holiness, who are men who are setting the Lord Jesus as the love of their life, who are growing daily in that yearning for God, coming to know him better and better. I have a good friend, Sister Breege McKenna, who has had a worldwide ministry to priests, and she loves to say to the priests, fathers, she speaks to bishops also, fathers, it's not a job. It's not a 9-to-5. It's a vocation. And you need to deepen your personal relationship with Jesus Christ. That's what it's all about. For our priests, for us, of course. But from that survey, I could see that people were longing to see holiness in their priests. What else in this purity of heart? Well, prayer. I remember hearing the testimony of a priest in Brazil, Jonas Abib, now with the Lord. He had been a Salesian, and he said in his testimony, I was a priest who didn't pray. Now, kind of shocking. He celebrated Mass, but he didn't have a prayer life until he was baptized in the Holy Spirit. And then, oh my goodness, the Lord took over in his life. He became founder of a community, founder of media ministry that's very much in Brazil, like REWTN. But before the baptism of the Spirit, he could say, I was a priest who didn't have a prayer life. What else are we looking for from our priests? I'm going to take my crucifix and put it over my heart. We're looking for men of the cross, men who are willing to be conformed to the image and likeness of Jesus Christ. It's a sacrificial life. It's a very high calling, and God wants to give the grace for this high calling to really be united to Jesus and to him crucified. You know, Ralph, I remember being at a conference in New Orleans many years ago, and it was the final Mass. My husband and I were seated over on the side, and next to us were all the priest concelebrants. And the priest closest to me was a man who had been diagnosed with Lou Gehrig's disease, and he was getting weaker and weaker. And looking at him, I was feeling compassion. I was feeling pity. And I was saying to the Lord interiorly, oh, Lord, what a shame. You know, his priesthood is being really cut short because of this suffering. In my heart, I heard a word from the Lord, and it was this. You don't understand at all. To the extent that he shares my suffering, to that extent does my spirit of glory rest on him. So, brothers and sisters, purity of heart, holiness, prayer, union with Jesus crucified. What's the second kind of purity? Well, I'm going to take my Bible now, my little Bible. We are looking for purity of doctrine. What does that mean? We want priests who know the Word of God, who love the Word of God, who study the Word of God, and who preach the Word of God. I don't know about you, but as my husband and I attend Mass and listen to homilies, we are listening for the truth. We want to hear the truth of the Word of God. And we want men of courage. You know, St. Paul warns about being children who are tossed to and fro with every wind of doctrine.

0: doctrine? Well, there are winds of doctrine in the world, gender ideology, militant feminism, all kinds of winds of doctrine. But in the church, there are also winds of doctrine. And so we're looking for priests who are willing to discern the truth from error. What's the third kind of purity? Well, there's purity of heart, purity of doctrine, purity in the moral life. I'm not going to say too much about, you know, what we have suffered as a church and what many priests have suffered, seeing, you know, their brother priests fall into grave and serious sin. But I want to read to you a passage from Romans 12. I've tried to memorize it, but I'm going to read it to you, so I'm not going to trust my memory. St. Paul says this, "I appeal to you, therefore, brethren, by the mercies of God, present your bodies as a living sacrifice, holy and acceptable to God, which is your spiritual worship. Do not be conformed to this world, but be transformed by the renewal of your mind, so that you may know what is the will of God, what is good and acceptable and perfect." How are we, how is the clergy, and how are we going to live a moral life that is really pleasing to the Lord? Well, of course, with His grace, but by being determined in our hearts that we want to please the Lord in the area of our sexuality. And you know, when the fruit of the Spirit is listed, that final fruit of the Spirit is often translated self-control, but I've also seen it translated as chastity. And I'm going to say the word chastity because very few people are willing to talk about chastity. But we in the laity are finding that we're looking for priests who are chaste, who have sold out in such a way that the Lord, I'm thinking of Psalm 16 now, the Lord is their treasure, the Lord is their portion and cup. I have a very dear friend, my husband, I have a dear friend, like a brother to us, who is a priest, been a priest for over 40 years. And he said to me, because we're brother and sister, he said to me, "You know, the less I watch TV, the less sexual temptation I have."
1: Yeah.
0: It's simple.
1: Yeah.
0: You know, the less I'm scrolling and going to sites that are not healthy, the less sexual temptation I have. I want to tell you that it's always possible to begin again. Sometimes when we talk about chastity, we say, you know, it's so hard and I'm already in such mud. No, it's always possible to begin again. A good confession. I want to show you the picture of the Ugandan martyrs. These men, the oldest was 25, Charles Luanga. The youngest was little Kizito, 12 or 13. And the king, King Mwanga, wanted them to commit homosexual acts with him. Those who refused marched to their death, carrying the straw on which they were burned alive, brothers and sisters, for chastity, because they knew that getting into a homosexual relationship was not pleasing to the Lord. It's very clear in the Word of God. And they were willing to give their lives, and they were singing as they were burnt alive. Brothers and sisters, we need to turn to martyrs like them and to many of the other martyrs who really were willing to live this high calling to a chaste life. I remember meeting a young woman in Italy. She was engaged, and she said, "You know, my boyfriend and I were living together, but then we made a retreat and we met the Lord, we met Jesus, and we were baptized in the Spirit." And I started to think, gee, I'd really like to live chastely. So I talked to my fiance, he agreed. And now these months until our marriage, we're no longer sleeping with each other. We're living chastely. And let me tell you, Ralph, the look on her face, she was radiant with joy.
1: Yeah, that's
0: it's
1: wonderful.
0: Possible
1: oh, absolutely.
0: To live a
1: Patty,
0: chaste
1: not
0: life.
1: Only is it possible, not only

0: only is it a high calling, but it's a requirement for entering the kingdom of God.
1: Amen, like it, brother.
0: You know, 1 Corinthians chapter 6, Paul says, don't let anybody deceive you. The immoral will not enter the kingdom of God. So it's a necessity. He says the fornicator, the adulterer, the person who engages in homosexual activity will not enter the kingdom of God. So it's not only possible, it's not only a high calling, but it's a requirement.
1: Yes, and it's serious. And serious for us, the laity.
0: Yes.
1: It's difficult for us. It's difficult for our priests. So what are the priests looking for from us? Well, love. They need love. They need the love of their flock. You know, because I was speaking about purity, which begins with a P, I felt like I could give us three words to start with a P as to what we can do for our priests. First, prayer. Intercession. You know, little Therese went to Carmel. She said to save souls and to pray for priests. And she used that phrase of Jesus from the Gospels where it says, where Jesus said, if the salt loses its savor, how will its saltness be restored? And Therese said, praying, sacrificing for our priests, that will help them have the salt, the savor of a holy life, not just interceding for them. You know, there's a beautiful ministry, I don't know if you've heard of it, a friend of mine is involved, called the Seven Sisters, where seven women from a parish volunteer, each of them to take one day of an hour of Eucharistic adoration. So they adopt their pastor, and then if there's an associate, seven more sisters adopt him. Intercession, sacrifice for priests, but also praying, ministering to priests with the charismatic gifts. You know, as I have traveled, Ralph, I'll always say to the organizers, if they haven't given me a talk for priests, if there's anything I can do just privately for the priests, I would love to do it. Therese said, praying for ministering to priests is like buying in bulk. One priest, thousands of souls. I remember a priest from Germany coming to me. I still remember how he looked and what his name is. And he sat down and he said to me, thank you for offering to pray for us. Nobody offers to pray for us. And just recently, I was with a priest with a very, very dynamic, successful preaching ministry. And we were with a group of sisters. And I said, Father, would you like us to pray over you? And, you know, the sisters were giving him words from the scripture. And afterwards, he said, gee, it's been a long time. In fact, I can't remember the last time people offered
0: to minister. Sometimes we don't realize that priests are getting depleted all the time. And they need somebody to come alongside of them and love them and pray for them. Yeah, support them. Let them know that they're appreciated.
1: Amen.
0: Yeah.
1: What's the other thing we can do for our priests? I'm going to use the word praise. Not flattery, but sincere thanks, affirmation, encouragement. I heard such a wonderful sermon on the Queenship of Mary. And when I saw the priest a few days later, I said, Father, that sermon was on Mary. It was so beautiful. I learned so much. Could I have a copy of it? He said, sure. And he emailed me a copy. He's not a priest I know well. But you know what he told me, Ralph? The only other comment I got on that sermon was from one of my brother monks. And they said, it was too long.
0: Oh, yeah.
1: You know, encouragement. Well, let's say you're at church and you haven't heard a very good sermon. Okay, don't say, oh, Father, good sermon, if it wasn't. But you could at least say, Father, thank you for the Mass. Father, thank you for the Mass.
0: Thank you for your priesthood.
1: Thank you for
0: the sacrifice of your life.
1: Yes, Father, thank you for your priesthood. Yeah. Yes, thank you for your priesthood. So, praise. There was a little lady from our prayer group, and she used to write cards to the priests who celebrated Mass for us. Enrollment cards with prayers from different religious orders. Honesty. You know, when I say praise that is sincere and honest. There is a ministry in Uganda, Ralph knows about them very well, the Close to Renewal Ministries, the Emmaus Center. And one of the co-founders told me that in their ministry, they have ministered to 3,000 priests. 15 of them were out of priestly ministry and have returned. Wow. There was a nun who knew a priest. He'd been out of the priesthood for

0: 4 years, and she kept after him. Father, you need to make a retreat. Father, you need to get to Emmaus. Finally, the poor man just gave up, and he made the retreat just to get the nun off his back. Well, the people there did not know that he was not in active ministry, and they had asked him if he would expose the Blessed Sacrament. I guess he was too embarrassed to say no. He said he went up. When he touched the bottom of the monstrance like this, his whole life flashed before his eyes. And then he saw a vision of himself drowning in a river. Mm. And a man jumped in, put him on his back, and brought him safely to shore. And he realized it was Jesus. And then Jesus spoke to him and he said, I'm the one who has called you into this ministry. And I've longed to walk with you, to dine with you, to speak to you, but you were unwilling. But today I am pouring my love into your heart. And the priest turned around with the Blessed Sacrament and he said to the people, today I am a priest again. He reconciled with his bishop. He's been in active ministry. That nun was encouraging him, praying for him, and inviting him. And I think it was the Life in the Spirit seminar that you wrote, Ralph, that he made on that retreat. Mm. Last thing, presence, you know. Why do priests get into trouble? You know, some of it is just loneliness, just sheer loneliness, isolation. And so we need to look for ways that we and the laity can be a Bethany for them. You know, some of you may say, well, I don't want to have a priest in my house. My house is too messy. I don't want to cook. Take them out to lunch. Take them out to dinner. Oh, we've had priests over to watch football games. You'll be part of family celebrations. Look for ways that you can be a Bethany. And one of my priest friends who has many Bethanies in his life would say, ask the Lord. Ask the Lord if he wants you, the laity, to be a Bethany. But if priests are listening to this, ask the Lord, Lord, give me some people that I can just have wholesome friendships with. The last thing I'm going to say is, I remember the first time, Ralph, I met Father Raniero Cantalamessa.
1: Yes.
0: We had had some exchange, you know, by letter. But he had, of course, a ministry of preaching to the Holy Father. But he also gave a lot of priest retreats, and he knew of my love and call to be with priests. He said, Patty, what should I tell them? I didn't have time to think of a fancy answer. I said, tell them they have a mother in heaven who loves them and who wants to help them. Mm. They, each priest, is like a Juan Diego for Our Lady of Guadalupe. She wants to embrace them. She wants to encourage them. She wants to strengthen them. She wants to raise them up to that high calling of holiness and purity in their doctrine and moral life. So, Ralph, I know you love priests. I love priests. I hope this show is going to help our priests.
1: Yeah, I think it will. And let's ask the Holy Spirit. Let's help lots of priests watch this program. I think this was a very pure word, you know, for priests, a very important word. And he really got to the heart of what's really essential, what's really helpful, what's really important for priests. And I really, really thank you for sharing that.
0: Praise the Lord. I know you've written something on the prophetic rule.
1: I've written a little booklet. You know, it's maybe 50 pages long. The priestly participation in the prophetic ministry of Jesus, priest as prophet.
0: Priest as prophet.
1: Yeah, it's available on Amazon and other places. Wonderful. And I don't want to leave here before we talk about your amazing husband.
0: My amazing husband.
1: Yes, yes. Patty is out there in front all the time, but right with her is Al, her husband. And just like my wife, Ann, is right with me and what I'm doing. And they're not as out front as we are, but we wouldn't be out front without them being at our side like they are. And Al has an amazing ministry of teaching and preaching and wisdom. And I'm really happy to see this book, Come Holy Spirit, A Collection of Spiritual Wisdom by Al Mansfield. Yeah, so it's really great to see Al's teaching getting out there. Well, you know, it's amazing to see how the Catholic Charismatic Renewal and Baptism of the Spirit has kind of like done in you

0: Catholicism. like it isn't.
1: I'm a public school girl.
0: Yeah, like it's sort of like, it isn't like an optional spirituality. Some of these people think, you know, charismatic renewal is for people who like to raise their hands or that type of thing. But it's not fundamentally an optional spirituality. Mm-hmm. It's a fundamental reality of God. Yes. What it is saying is the Holy Spirit's real, and everything about the Holy Spirit is real, and everything that he's did in the Acts of the Apostles, he could do in us. Yes. So Catholicism, the Catholic Church, is supposed to be charismatic, isn't it?
1: It is
0: charismatic, but it needs to fan into flame the gifts.
1: Absolutely.
0: And you've been such a great example of that, because you don't just talk about charismatic gifts. You talk about the whole Catholic life and the life of holiness, the life of mission. And that's what the Holy Spirit wants to do in the church right now, to awaken people like you.
1: The love of God poured into our hearts through the Holy Spirit.
0: Yeah.
1: Romans 5:5.
0: Absolutely. Now, you know Pete Borak. He works with us at Renewal Ministries. He's written a book called Do Whatever He Tells You. Who said that, Patty?
1: Our Lady.
0: Mary said that, yes. And Mary's telling us, just like she told the people at Cana, do whatever he tells you.
1: Yes.
0: But if we're going to ever do what he tells you, we got to pay attention to him, don't we? We got to listen to him. And Pete's done a tremendous job in this booklet in talking about the importance of obedience. Not only hearing what he says, but actually doing what he's asking. Mm-hmm. So we are able to offer to people at no cost, just for the asking. Go to our website, renewalministries.net, click on free booklet, and we'll get it right off to you. Patty, thank you so much for once again coming all the way up here to up north from way down yonder in New Orleans.
1: It is always a joy.
0: Yeah, it was really great being with you and Al, and thank you so much for being with us.
1: Thank you, Al.
2: 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At the core of our lives with God lies a simple question. Will I rebel or will I obey? Jesus said in John 15, "You are my friends if you do what I command you." Obedience is a love language of heaven. In my new booklet, Do Whatever He Tells You, we'll look at Jesus as our model of obedience, what he says about the importance of following his directions, and how obedience doesn't lead to bondage, but to joyful freedom. 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

0: 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We are joined with our wonderful guest, the Nielsens. I had the joy of sitting down with this lovely family of six to discuss marriage, family life, and so much more. 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
1: I'm Father Anthony Mihalik, host of Living in the Light of Christ. On this week's program, we center on the revelation of divine mercy given by Christ to Saint Faustina. And we come to you right here on Catholic TV, America's Catholic Television Network.

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God, come to my assistance. Lord, make haste to help me. Glory to the Father, and to the Son, and to the Holy Spirit, as it was in the beginning, is now, and will be forever. Amen. As we end this day, we examine our conscience in silence, begging for God's forgiveness for the times that we may have failed throughout the course of this past day, and asking for His grace and help that we may do better.

Day and night I cry out to you, my God. Lord, my God, I call for help by day. I cry at night before you. Let my prayer come into your presence. O turn your ear to my cry. For my soul is filled with evils. My life is on the brink of the grave. I am reckoned as one in the tomb. I have reached the end of my strength. Like one alone among the dead, like the slain lying in their graves, like those you remember no more, cut off as they are from your hand. You have laid me in the depths of the tomb, in places that are dark in the depths. Your anger weighs down upon me. I am drowned beneath your waves. You have taken away my friends and made me hateful in their sight. Imprisoned, I cannot escape. My eyes are sunken with grief. I call to you, Lord, all the day long. To you I stretch out my hands. Will you work your wonders for the dead? Will the shades stand and praise you? Will your love be told in the grave or your faithfulness among the dead? Will your wonders be known in the dark or your justice in the land of oblivion? As for me, Lord, I call to you for help. In the morning, my prayer comes before you. Lord, why do you reject me? Why do you hide your face? Wretched, close to death from my youth, I have borne your trials. I am numb. Your fury has swept down upon me. Your terrors have utterly destroyed me. They surround me all the day like a flood. They assail me altogether. Friend and neighbor you have taken away. My one companion is darkness. Glory be to the Father, and to the Son, and to the Holy Spirit, as it was in the beginning, is now, and will be forever. Amen. Day and night I cry out to you, my God. The reading this evening is from the prophet Jeremiah. You are in our midst, O Lord. Your name we bear. Do not

not forsake us, O Lord our God. Into your hands, O Lord, I commend my spirit. Into your hands, O Lord, I commend my spirit. You have redeemed us, Lord God of truth. I commend my spirit. Glory to the Father, and to the Son, and to the Holy Spirit. Into your hands, O Lord, I commend my spirit. Protect us, Lord, as we stay awake. Watch over us as we sleep, that awake we may keep watch with Christ, and asleep rest in his peace. Lord, now you let your servant go in peace. Your word has been fulfilled. My own eyes have seen the salvation which you have prepared in the sight of every people, a light to reveal you to the nations and the glory of your people Israel. Glory to the Father and to the Son and to the Holy Spirit, as it was in the beginning, is now, and will be forever. Amen. Protect us, Lord, as we stay awake. Watch over us as we sleep, that awake we may keep watch with Christ, and asleep rest in his peace. Let us pray. All-powerful God, keep us united with your Son in his death and burial, so that we may rise to new life with him who lives and reigns forever and ever. Amen. May the all-powerful Lord grant us a restful night and a peaceful death. Amen.

Buddhists and Muslims, not those religious differences. I mean the differences between monks and friars and nuns and sisters and brothers and priests. Let's pour some coffee on that. I'm Father Brad Doyle, and you're watching Coffee Talk, where we drink coffee and talk about Jesus. And today I am escaping purgatory by drinking my coffee. You get it? Purgatory. The anguish, prolonged period spent waiting for a fresh pot of coffee to be ready. I want to set a stage. I want to set a moment for you, okay? So it's Halloween. You're at some restaurant, a bar of sorts, and there's this guy dressed up in robes, brown robes, maybe a rope belt with three knots in it. And he's calling himself a monk. He's going walking around saying, "Yeah, I'm a monk for Halloween." And you say, "Wrong!" Not just because he shouldn't really be dressing up like a monk and passing himself off, but because he's not a monk. And you know it because you watched this video. So you sit him down and you say, "I can prove to you, if I can prove to you that you're not a monk, but you're something else, will you buy me a beer?" Talking about the differences between monks and friars and religious sisters and nuns. And a lot of people use those interchangeably, right? They think they're synonyms when they're actually not. And I think it's important for us as Catholics to know the difference, to experience the rich, beautiful diversity in the church, and even particularly in this one section of the church, which is religious life, right? Those people who have vowed poverty, chastity, and obedience. So, quick history lesson. In the early church, it was persecuted. You couldn't be a Christian legally, and a lot of times that would manifest in sometimes death, martyrdom for the faith. People were running, hiding, saying mass in the catacombs. They had no time to be lukewarm. In fact, you couldn't be a lukewarm Christian because you were literally dying for your faith until about 311. At the Edict of Milan, Constantine made it legal in the Roman Empire to be a Christian, and immediately ushered in complacency. When we're not persecuted, we become complacent. And so there was men and women who wanted to continue that radical witness of their faith. They wanted to continue a martyrdom in a sense, but there was nobody killing them. They wanted radicalness. And so the movement of the Desert Fathers and sisters started. And those are people who were hermits that would go out into the wilderness, go out into the woods. They'd pray into the deserts, and they'd pray. They'd fast. They'd live out their life in white martyrdom. At some point in history, about in the 500s, people realized, hey, for the majority of people, we shouldn't be alone in the desert. Instead, we need to live in community. So Saint Benedict was one of the first people to gather a community of people together in what's called a monastery to follow a rule of life that he wrote down. It's called the Rule of Saint Benedict. And he became the father of Western monasticism. And the religious order he founded is called the Benedictines. You've probably heard it before. His sister, his twin sister, Saint Scholastica, was a Benedictine as well. She founded a monastery of women. Yeah. Saint Benedict is a monk. Saint Scholastica is a nun. And all of the traditions that flow from monasteries, places, individual stable places where people spend their entire lives, they are monks and they're nuns. All right, so a Benedictine monk or any kind of monk, the distinguishing factor is stability. They live in one place with one community, with one group of people. They live off the land. They work and they pray, or ora et labora, prayer and work. That is their motto. And that's what distinguishes a monk. Usually Benedictines, another way of distinguishing them, they're usually wearing black habits with black scapulars. A scapular is a cloth that goes on the front and the back. It's got a hood on it. And you can recognize monks and nuns by Benedictines, at least by that. Now, what about friars then? What is a friar, and what's the difference between a monk and a friar, or a nun and a religious sister? Well, at some point in history, around right after the turn of the first millennia, there was two men, Francis and Dominic, who founded the Franciscans

0: and the Dominicans. And they felt a call by God on their heart to have a religious community, but that wasn't held in by the walls of one monastery or the stability of one place. Instead, they would go out, they'd be mendicant, they'd be beggars, they'd be poor. And they'd spread the gospel through preaching and through serving the poor and through encountering people and moving from place to place wherever the Spirit willed, and they'd follow that. And those are called friars. So you have Dominican friars and you have Franciscan friars. And anywhere they live, as they're in their travels, is called a friary. So what about nuns and sisters? Well, nuns and sisters are the same distinction between monks and friars. Right? A nun is a religious woman who is stable in one place, lives at a monastery, and she works and prays, and she's in that place. She takes a vow of stability. A religious sister is like a friar, a Dominican or a Franciscan, and she's mendicant. She can move around, get different assignments. So a monk is to a nun as a friar is to a religious sister. And so that's the difference between a monastery, a friary, a monk, and a friar, a nun, and a sister. Oh, no, someone's calling me.
1: Most people just probably know just the verbiage of it, but don't really know what makes a friar and a monk.
0: Hey, that's why we're doing this, people. Woo! That's Cole Catalano, baseball coach of St. Thomas Aquinas High School. Dominicans usually are seen, you can recognize them by the black and white habits. So they either have a fully white habit or maybe a combination of black and white, and their colors, usually in the Dominican schools, are black and white, and their motto is Veritas, which means truth. Franciscans are usually seen in brown or gray habits, very muted colors, very like earthy colors, and they are distinguished a lot of times by their cincture or their rope or the cord that ties their habit down. And they'll have three knots, if you've ever seen that, three knots in their rope. And that is to symbolize poverty, chastity, and obedience, the three vows that they take. And remember, they don't take that fourth vow of stability like the Benedictines. So they have three vows, poverty, chastity, and obedience to their superiors. Okay, so what is the difference between a brother and a priest? A brother signifies somebody who is in a religious community, a religious order. A Benedictine brother, a Dominican brother, we call them friars, Franciscan brother or friar, Jesuits, Vincentians, and there's all kinds of different religious orders. Someone who vowed to be part of a community. And in that community, you can have some of the brothers be priests. So you have a Benedictine monk who is a brother, but he's ordained, and that person's a priest. So not all brothers are priests, but some priests are brothers. Then you have priests who take vows of chastity and obedience, not poverty. I mean, we take a promise of simplicity in a sense, but obviously we have to have cars and own personal cars to get different places and stuff where a monk doesn't have to, right? So we don't take vows of poverty, but chastity and obedience. And some diocesan priests or secular priests are not brothers. Right? So you can be a priest and not a brother, you can be a brother and not a priest, and you can be a priest and a brother. That's the distinction. Ordination versus religious order. So, the moral of the story is, the next time you're at a bar and there's some noob walking around in a Franciscan friar's habit saying he's a monk, you sit his butt down, you open up this video, and you win yourself a free beer.

In the name of the Father, and of the Son, and of the Holy Spirit. Amen.

Lord Jesus, Good Shepherd, you walk through our streets and squares, enter tall buildings and humble neighborhoods, and silently accompany millions who seek meaning amid noise and haste.

You know, Lord, the heart of the city, its lights and shadows, its noise and loneliness. We know that cities are called to be places of freedom and opportunity, but they can also become spaces of anonymity and isolation. That's why today we ask you for a renewed gaze, able to discover in urban life fertile ground for proclaiming your gospel.

Give us a creative and deep faith that doesn't remain in words, but becomes flesh through simple and loving gestures. Make us a church that goes forth, able to reach out to the peripheries, to console those who are lonely, and to sow fraternity and connection instead of giving in to indifference.

0: 합니다.
1: Lord, may our urban communities be open and welcoming homes, places where hope is shared, where no one feels invisible, and where the joy of your gospel shines in the hidden lives of so many brothers and sisters. 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Amen.

0: Hi, everyone. I'm Kevin Nelson here in Alexandria, Virginia. And behind me is the Basilica of St. Mary. And in 2018, this Church of St. Mary officially was designated as a minor basilica by the Vatican. 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This Basilica of St. Mary is just one of the many Catholic destinations we take you to every week to show you the history, beauty, and treasures of the Catholic faith. 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
0: Hi, everyone. I'm Kevin Nelson here in the living room. Please join us on Mondays. This is the day we're going to take a closer look at the remarkable story of Audrey Santo ahead of the premiere of a new documentary about her life and legacy. We're going to be talking with Father Peter Joyce, diocesan liaison for her sainthood cause. He's going to be sharing insights into the devotion surrounding Audrey and the ongoing effort to examine her path to sainthood. So please tune in on Monday for This Is the Day right here on Catholic TV.
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the novena, the Divine Mercy Chaplet, and evening prayer. All throughout the day, let us pray right here on Catholic TV, America's Catholic Television Network.

The Catholic TV Network welcomes and invites you to celebrate the sacred mysteries, listen to God's Word, and in the Holy Eucharist, proclaim the victory of Jesus over death until He comes in glory.

0: Good day, everyone. My name is Father Robert Casey. I'm the pastor in South Boston, Massachusetts at St. Bridget's Gate of Heaven and St. Augustine Chapel. With me today is our lector and server, Paul Christian. Paul is actually entering St. Pope John Paul the 23rd Seminary in 2 weeks. So we thank Paul for his service to the church, and as we pray for him as he enters that seminary. In the name of the Father, and of the Son, and of the Holy Spirit,
1: amen.
0: The grace of our Lord Jesus Christ, and the love of God, and the communion of the Holy Spirit be with all of you.
2: And with your spirit.
0: Preparing ourselves for the Eucharist today, we call to mind God's love and ask his mercy and his peace in our lives. Lord, have mercy.
2: Lord, have mercy.
0: Christ, have mercy.
2: Christ, have mercy.
0: Lord, have mercy.
2: Lord, have mercy.
0: May Almighty God have mercy on us, forgive us our sins, and bring us to everlasting life.
2: Amen.
0: Let us pray. Look upon us, O God, creator and ruler of all things, and that we may feel the working of your mercy, grant that we may serve you with all our heart. Through our Lord Jesus Christ, your Son, who lives and reigns with you in the unity of the Holy Spirit, God, forever and ever.
2: Amen.
3: A reading from the book of the prophet Nahum. See upon the mountains there advances the bearer of good news, announcing peace. Celebrate your feasts, O Judah. Fulfill your vows. For nevermore shall you be invaded by the scoundrel. He is completely destroyed. The Lord will restore the vine of Jacob, the pride of Israel, though ravagers have ravaged them and ruined their tendrils. Woe to the bloody city, all lies, full of plunder, whose looting never stops. The crack of the whip, the rumbling sounds of wheels, horses a gallop, chariots bounding, cavalry charging, the flame of the sword, the flash of the spear, the many slain, the heaping corpses, the endless bodies to stumble upon. I will cast filth upon you, disgrace you, and put you to shame, till everyone who sees you runs from you, saying, Nineveh is destroyed. Who can pity her? Where can one find any to console her? The word of the Lord.
0: Thanks be to God.

0: The Lord be with you.
1: With your spirit.
0: A reading from the Holy Gospel according to Matthew.
1: Glory to you, O Lord.
0: Jesus said to his disciples, "Whoever wishes to come after me must deny himself, take up his cross, and follow me. For whoever wishes to save his life will lose it, but whoever loses his life for my sake will find it. What profit would there be for one to gain the whole world and forfeit his life? Or what can one give in exchange for his life? For the Son of Man will come with his angels in his Father's glory, and then he will repay each according to his conduct. Amen, I say to you, there are some standing here who will not taste death until they see the Son of Man coming in his kingdom." The Gospel of the Lord.
1: Praise to you, Lord Jesus Christ.
0: In today's Gospel, Jesus says, "Whoever wishes to come after me must deny himself, take up his cross, and follow me." At first, those words may sound difficult. They may even sound a little frightening. But Jesus does not speak to them to frighten us. He speaks them to encourage us and to assure us that we never carry the burdens of life alone. Just before this passage in Scripture, Jesus tells his disciples that he will go to Jerusalem where he will suffer and die. Peter is deeply troubled by this. He loves Jesus and he does not want anything painful to happen to him. The disciples are confused and afraid, and it is these worried and frightened men that Jesus speaks about taking up the cross. Jesus, of course, is preparing them. He's telling them that following him will sometimes require courage, patience, sacrifice, and trust. But he is also reminding them that suffering and death will not have the final word. Jesus asks an important question in this gospel today. What profit would there be for one to gain the whole world and forfeit his life? We often hear those words as a warning not to become too attached to possessions or success or worldly things, and that's certainly part of the meaning and message of Jesus, but they also tell us something beautiful about how valuable we are to God. Jesus places the whole world on one side, the mountains, the oceans, everything that has ever been created. And on the other side, he places one human life, one human soul. And he tells us that a single soul is worth more. Think about that for a moment. You are worth more to God than all the treasures of the world. Your life matters to him. Your joys matter to him. Your worries matter. Your prayers matter. Your faithfulness matters. Before Jesus asks us to give anything to him, he reminds us of how precious we are already in his sight. And then Jesus says in that gospel, "Whoever loses his life for my sake will find it." Jesus is not asking

0: Us to give up the gift of life there. He's inviting us to discover what life is truly for. A life that is held tightly for ourselves and selfishness can become small, but a life offered in love becomes rich and full. We find our lives when we give ourselves to God and to one another. We find them in the patience we show, maybe, when it's easy to become angry, in the forgiveness we offer when we have been hurt, in the kindness we extend when someone feels forgotten or alone. We find our lives in the quiet sacrifices that may never be noticed anywhere else. These moments may seem small, but in the eyes of God, they're never small. They are the very places where love grows. Jesus also tells us in today's gospel to take up our cross. Each of us here has a cross of some kind. It may be an illness, a worry about someone we love, loneliness, disappointment, or grief, or simply a daily struggle that comes with life. Jesus does not ask us to pretend that these things are easy, those crosses in our life. He does not ask us to enjoy suffering. He asks us to bring our burdens to him and to allow him to work within us. The cross, of course, was not the end of Jesus' story. Beyond the cross was resurrection and new life. And that is at the heart of our Christian hope. Jesus never asks us to walk a road that he has not already walked. But he also knows where the road leads. It leads through the cross to new life. And this is especially important for those who join us through this television mass today. Perhaps an illness or age or distance or other circumstances make it difficult for you to be physically present in your parish church. Please know that your prayers are precious. Your faith is precious. Your desire to be close to the Lord is precious. Even when you cannot receive the Eucharist in person, the Lord remains close to you. He sees the faith in your heart. He hears your prayers. He receives every act of love you offer him. Whatever today may bring, we can place it into the hands of God and pray, Lord Jesus, walk with me. Help me to trust you. Help me to carry what I must carry in the crosses of my life, and help me to believe that you are leading me toward a life with you. May the Lord strengthen each of you today, bless you, and keep you always in his peace and joy. Amen. And brothers and sisters, trusting in the goodness of God, let us now bring our prayers for the church and for the needs of the world.
1: For the church, that she may faithfully proclaim the hope of the gospel and help all people discover the joy of following Christ, we pray to the Lord.
0: Lord, hear our prayer.
1: For peace in our world, that those who suffer because of war, violence, persecution, or injustice may receive protection, comfort, and the help they need. We pray to the Lord.
0: Lord, hear our prayer.
1: For all who join us for this Mass by television, that they may know how deeply they are valued, loved, and united with the Church, we pray to the Lord.
0: Lord, hear our prayer.
1: For those who are sick, lonely, discouraged, or carrying a heavy cross, that they may feel the presence of Christ beside them and find renewed hope in his promise of eternal life, we pray to the Lord.
0: Lord, hear our prayer.
1: For those who have died, that they may now share in the fullness and the joy of heaven, we pray to the Lord.
0: Lord, hear our prayer. Loving Father, hear the prayers we offer today. Strengthen us in faith, deepen our hope, and help us to serve you with generous hearts. We ask our prayers through Christ our Lord.
1: Amen.

0: Pray, brothers and sisters, that my sacrifice and yours may become acceptable to God, the Almighty Father.
1: May the Lord accept the sacrifice at your hands for the praise and glory of his name, for our good and the good of all his holy church.
0: Look with favor on our supplications, O Lord, and in your kindness accept these, your servants' offerings, that what each has offered to the honor of your name may serve the salvation of all, through Christ our Lord.
1: Amen.
0: The Lord be with you.
1: And with your spirit.
0: Lift up your hearts.
1: We lift them up to the Lord.
0: Let us give thanks to the Lord our God.
1: It is right and just.
0: It is truly right and just, our duty and our salvation, always and everywhere to give you thanks, Lord, Holy Father, Almighty and Eternal God. For just as through your beloved Son you created the human race, so also through him with great goodness you formed it anew. And so it is right that all your creatures serve you and all the redeemed praise you. Therefore we too extol you with all the angels as in joyful celebration we now acclaim.

You are indeed holy, O Lord, the fount of all holiness. Make holy, therefore, these gifts, we pray, by sending down your Spirit upon them like the dewfall, so that they may become for us the body and blood of our Lord Jesus Christ. At the time he was betrayed and entered willingly into his passion, he took bread and, giving thanks, broke it and gave it to his disciples, saying, "Take this, all of you, and eat of it, for this is my body, which will be given up for you." In a similar way, when supper was ended, he took the chalice, and once more giving thanks, he gave it to his disciples, saying, "Take this, all of you, and drink from it, for this is the chalice of my blood, the blood of the new and eternal covenant, which will be poured out for you and for many for the forgiveness of sins. Do this in memory of me." The mystery of faith.

Therefore, as we celebrate the memorial of his death and resurrection, we offer you, Lord, the bread of life and the chalice of salvation, giving thanks that you have held us worthy to be in your presence and minister to you. Humbly, we pray that partaking of the body and blood of Christ, we may be gathered into one by the Holy Spirit. Remember, Lord, your church spread throughout the world and bring her to the fullness of charity, together with Leo, our Pope, and Richard, our Bishop, and all the clergy. Remember also our brothers and sisters who have fallen asleep in the hope of the resurrection, and all who have died in your mercy. Welcome them into the light of your face. Have mercy on us all, we pray, that with the Blessed Virgin Mary, Mother of God, Saint Joseph, her spouse, with the blessed apostles, and all the saints who have pleased you throughout the ages, that we may merit to be co-heirs to eternal life and may praise and glorify you through your Son, Jesus Christ. Through him and with him and in him, O God, Almighty Father, in the unity of the Holy Spirit, all glory and honor is yours, forever and ever.

0: At the Savior's command, informed by divine teaching, we dare to pray now. Our Father, who art in heaven, hallowed be thy name. Thy kingdom come, thy will be done, on earth as it is in heaven. Give us this day our daily bread, and forgive us our trespasses, as we forgive those who trespass against us. And lead us not into temptation, but deliver us from evil. Deliver us, Lord, we pray, from every evil. Graciously grant peace in our days, that by the help of your mercy, we may be always free from sin and safe from all distress, as we await the blessed hope and the coming of our Savior, Jesus Christ.
1: For the kingdom, the power, and the glory are yours, now and forever.
0: Lord Jesus Christ, who said to your apostles, "Peace I leave you, my peace I give you," look not now on our sins, but on the faith of your church, and graciously grant her peace and unity in accordance with your will, who live and reign forever and ever.
1: Amen.
0: The peace of the Lord be with you always.
1: And with your spirit.
0: Let us offer each other some sign of Christ's peace.
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0: 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Through Christ our Lord.
1: Amen.
0: The Lord be with you.
1: And with your spirit.
0: We bow our heads and pray for God's blessing. May the Lord bless you and keep you. Amen. 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Amen. And may the blessing of Almighty God, the Father, the Son, and the Holy Spirit descend upon you and remain with you forever.
1: Amen.
0: Our Mass is ended. We go in peace.
1: Thanks be to God.

We have worshiped God, the Father, the Son, and the Holy Spirit. The Lord has invited us to the altar, and this great prayer has brought benefit to ourselves, the church, and the whole world. 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

Saint Michael the Archangel, defend us in battle. Be our protection against the wickedness and snares of the devil. May God rebuke him, we humbly pray. And do thou, O Prince of the Heavenly Host, by the power of God, cast into hell Satan and all the evil spirits who prowl through the world seeking the ruin of souls. Amen.

Nel nome del Padre, del Hijo e del Espíritu Santo. Amen.

0: Laudetur Jesus Christus, praised be Jesus Christ. A warm welcome to everyone joining us for this live broadcast of the Angelus with His Holiness Pope Leo XIV. We are coming to you live from St. Peter's Square here in the Vatican City. And today is Sunday, the 2nd of August. We celebrate the 18th Sunday in Ordinary Time. And once again, we gather for this weekly moment of prayer, reflection, and communion with the Universal Church. And we are joining this very courageous and enthusiastic crowd who have braved the scorching sun this afternoon. Rome is very hot today. But they are here courageously just to have a glimpse of the Holy Father and to pray with him this afternoon. And of course, Pope Leo, as you know, has just concluded his period of rest in Castel Gandolfo, returning to the Vatican after more than 3 weeks dedicated to prayer, reading, and quiet time in the hills overlooking Lake Albano. And during his stay, he met faithful each Sunday for the Angelus. He shared lunch with families experiencing social hardship. He attended a concert and made several private pilgrimages as well, including visits to Monte Cassino and Subiaco. And then the Holy Father returned briefly to Castel Gandolfo on Wednesday for the Canticle of Peace, a gathering of prayer and fraternity, marking 800th anniversary of the death of Saint Francis of Assisi. On behalf of Vatican Media, it is a joy to greet all of you who are connected with us today. Many of you are following through our various Vatican Media platforms, whether on the Vatican News Live Events app, the Radio Vaticana app, the Vatican News English website, or our YouTube channel, or our Facebook live feed. 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We also greet those following our American Sign Language broadcast. Thank you for being with us for this weekly encounter with the Holy Father, Pope Leo XIV. And my name is Bonga Majola, and it is a pleasure to accompany you by providing the English translation for today's Angelus. As is customary, before we pray the Angelus together, the Holy Father will offer a brief reflection on today's gospel. After his meditation, Pope Leo XIV will make some appeals. He will share with us what is on his heart these days. And he will greet the various groups gathered here in the square. And the Holy Father is ready. We join him now. And we welcome the crowd. We welcome him together with this crowd.
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1: Quando ascoltiamo il Vangelo, sentiamo spesso raccontare dei segni compiuti da Gesù. Sono gesti che manifestano.
0: When we listen to the Gospel, we frequently hear that Jesus has performed signs, which are acts that reveal his special dedication to us and the salvation that he brings to the world. The Lord is presented as the one who gives meaning to our lives, freeing us from evil and sin. By restoring sight to the blind and hearing to the deaf, Christ is doing more than merely performing miraculous deeds. He is proclaiming to all that the kingdom of God is near. In this way, today's gospel bears witness that Jesus not only restores the senses of those who lack them, but that he also fills our senses with good things.
1: Rivolge la buona novella da ascoltare al cieco
0: to the deaf man who regains his hearing. The Lord proclaims the good news to be heard. To the blind man who regains his sight, he shows the magnificent work of redemption being accomplished for him. Similarly, Jesus gives food to those who are hungry. The account of the multiplication of the loaves shows us that the encounter with the Lord is a nourishing experience.

0: Dear friends, Christ truly satisfies humanity's hunger, our hunger for truth and life. His gesture teaches us that nothing is discarded when it is shared.
1: Sono due lati di uno stesso male.
0: Hoarding and waste, on the contrary, are the two signs of the same evil. Greed, this spiritual sickness, numbs the senses, which becomes intoxicated with wealth, to the point of making people forget that those who weep from hunger and cry out from thirst. And so, in the face of an opulence that reeks of decay, we find the outstretched hands of those who have no nourishment, the burnt houses of those who have no peace.
1: Guardiamo con quanta benevolenza il Signore alzò gli occhi al cielo, recitò la benedizione, spezzò I pani.
0: Faced with the deserts of war and arrogance, let us consider with what kindness the Lord looked up to heaven and blessed, broke the loaves, and gave them to his disciples so that they might distribute them to the crowd. In this miracle of charity, we recognize the characteristic action of Jesus, which find their culmination in the Last Supper. For it was then that the Son of God gave us his very life as our brother in humanity. As we savor the grace of the Eucharist, let us commit ourselves to bearing witness to its beauty in our daily actions, beginning with blessing meals at the table with family and friends.
1: Le vacanze possono diventare tempo di fraterna serenità, coinvolgendo chi accanto a noi.
0: In Jesus' company, even vacations can become a time of fraternal serenity if we reach out to our neighbors in need. Let us therefore ask the Virgin Mary, our loving mother, to help us grow in charity so that no one may lack their daily bread.
1: Nunciavit Mariae,
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0: Cari fratelli e sorelle,
1: dear brothers and sisters,
0: sigo con preocupación l'armante situación en
1: I follow with concern the alarming situation in Ceuta, asking God, through the intercession of Our Lady of Africa, that solutions of peace, stability, and justice may be found.
0: Continuiamo a pregare per la pace, perché nel mondo
1: We continue to pray for peace so that wars may cease throughout the world and diplomatic solutions may be found for conflicts. We remember all the victims of hostility, especially the weakest and most vulnerable, children, the elderly, and the sick. May the Lord comfort those who suffer and bless the work of all who bring help and consolation.
0: In questi giorni ricorre il perdono di Assisi.
1: And these days we remember the pardon of Assisi.
0: Da Papa Onorio III,
1: Saint Francis received in 1216 this indulgence, and he was inspired by as he was praying in Pinsuncola, where he had the vision of Jesus and Mary, and they were surrounded by the angels. We thank God for such a great gift, and we treasure it, especially in this, the eighth centenary of the transitus of the poveretto di Assisi, of Assisi, who died on the 3rd of August in 1226.
0: Saluto tutti voi, Romani e pellegrini.
1: I greet all of you then, Romans and pilgrims from different countries.
0: In particolare,
1: in a special way, I greet the young people from the parish from Padova.
0: I giovani della parrocchia di San Giovanni Bosco in Altamura.
1: And the young people are from St. John Bosco Parish in Altamura.
0: E I ragazzi della collaborazione pastorale di Castelfranco Veneto.
1: And the young people as well from Veneto.
0: Accompagnati
1: and they are accompanied
0: dai loro sacerdoti
1: by
0: e
1: their
0: animatori.
1: Priests and their animators.
0: A tutti auguro una buona domenica.
1: And to all of you, I wish you all a blessed Sunday.

And that's how then the Holy Father concludes this moment of prayer, the Angelus. And he made his appeal, especially concerning the alarming situation in Ceuta in Spain. And he asked that Our Lady of Africa will help find a solution of peace, stability and justice. And he invited us as well to continue to pray for peace, that diplomatic situations may be found for conflicts. And then reminded us to be grateful for the gift and the treasure of the forgiveness, the pardon of Assisi, this indulgence which the Church gives us today since 1216, as Francis requested from the Holy Father. This then concludes the live broadcast of the recitation of the Noonday Angelus with Pope Leo XIV here in St. Peter's Square on this, the 18th Sunday in Ordinary Time. For continued coverage of today's Angelus, as well as other Vatican and world news, please visit the Vatican News web portal and follow us on Facebook, Instagram, X and YouTube. On behalf of Vatican Media, I would like to thank our in-studio audio technician, our audio coordinator, and all our television and radio partners, and our friends at DYCIA who have made this broadcast possible. And of course, we thank you, all of you. Thank you for joining us today. My name is Bonga Majola, and it has been a great joy to accompany you with the English translation for this moment of prayer with His Holiness Pope Leo XIV. I wish you all a blessed Sunday. Praised be Jesus Christ, Laudetur Jesus Christus.

0: sure this is gonna work?
1: Absolutely. I'll switch this bag of sand with the Pope Francis bobblehead doll, and a door will open to reveal the greatest secret of all time. If not, we'll be crushed by a giant boulder.
0: Crushed by a giant boulder? World's greatest secret?
1: It's a risk, but the reward of the world's greatest secret.
0: Which, by the way, is what?
1: The purpose and meaning of life.
0: The purpose and meaning of whose life?
1: Everybody's. You know, life in general.
0: I'm kind of more interested in the purpose and meaning of my life.
1: Yeah, me too.
0: Well?
1: It didn't work. Run.
2: Welcome to Catholic Central. I'm Kai.
3: And I'm Libby.
2: When we talk about the meaning and purpose of life,
3: we're usually less into what people in general are called to and more focused on what am I called to?
2: What's my purpose in life? How do I live it out?
3: We have this feeling that who I am is somehow connected to the why I am, that my talents, passions, and dreams are clues to why I was born and what my life will end up meaning.
2: We worry about our goals and choices. Which college? What job? Should I switch to decaf?
3: We worry that if we make the wrong choice, we're doomed.
2: Life is an adventure. It should be a fun one and have a happy ending. The good news is you're not an accident in a random universe, but are created by a benevolent God with unique gifts and a unique purpose for being here.
3: We all have a gift to give, a lesson to teach, a story to tell. In seeking the deepest truth of ourselves, we discover how God has made each of us to make a difference in the lives of others and in a world that needs you.
2: The glory of God, says St. Irenaeus, is the human person fully alive. And God is constantly giving us opportunities to step more fully into our destiny. It's God's will for each of us, and it's not a one-time chance for us to make or break.
3: At every stage of life, whether you're an introvert, an extrovert, or can't decide, there's a reason we're alive. Something we're to give or to receive. And the real question is, what that is.
2: I'm glad you asked, Libby. I've prepared a comprehensive 82-part plan to discern our purpose. First things first, we're going to need a sensory deprivation tank.
3: Whoa. It's actually a lot simpler than that, Kai.
2: Don't.
3: Catholics have been thinking about this a long time. They've got it down to 5 steps. You don't even need to be Catholic to follow them, and no deprivation tank required.
2: Sounds too easy, but okay.
3: Step 1, pray. Pray and develop a relationship with God. God is the one who created us to live full lives, lives with meaning and love.
2: And like in all relationships, communication is key. Setting time aside to pray, to talk to God and listen, opens up our hearts to hear the ways that the Holy Spirit will lead us to the truest places inside us.
3: Which leads us to step 2. Look at your life and experiences. What brings you the most joy? What do you hope that people will remember about you when you die?
2: I hope they remember the joy I experienced from my dinosaur puppet collection.
3: This is about personality and talents, what you love doing, what you're good at. Maybe it's physics or music or telling stories or the way you have with people, your calm, your humor.
2: Yep, dinosaur puppeteering. Oh boy, it's so fun to be here.
3: And you're so good at it. Step 3, learn about the possibilities. There's so much we can learn about what God is calling us to by reading, watching videos, or exploring the world. When we see how others live, we come to understand the challenges and rewards they experience.
2: This will help us sort out the options. It might give us some insight into what we long for in our lives. Mm. That something more, which will connect us to something greater than ourselves. Which brings us to step 4, talking with others.
3: As you discover more about what speaks to you and all the different possibilities, it helps to get some outside perspective.
2: Find people you trust, preferably someone who can be neutral and look at your future objectively. A teacher, a pastor, good friends, elders.
3: People can put you in touch with hidden gifts and blessings you might not have even noticed and give you encouragement and direction for the gifts that energize your life already.
2: And lastly, step 5, pray. Listen for wisdom and perspective.
3: Wasn't pray step 1?
2: Well, yes, but this is a little different. Step 1 is about developing a relationship with God in the first place. Step 5 is about the deepest work of the discernment in the silence of our hearts, real communication and listening.
3: Listening to God. It takes practice and patience. Some people experience God speaking in spectacular ways, like a burning bush.
2: Hey, Libby.
3: An angel.
2: Hey, Libby.
3: Or a voice out of the sky.
4: Hey, Libby.
3: But most of us don't.
2: Most of us, if prayer has opened our hearts, will experience our calling in subtler ways. Through a tweet from an old friend, our achievements or our mistakes. The saxophone guy playing Amazing Grace at the bus stop. A new baby in the family. God is always talking to us. Be watchful and mindful.
3: Our calling might take a different shape than we expected. Look at Luke Skywalker.
2: Yes! Luke Skywalker grew up as a moisture farmer. He was focused on farming and fixing things and bullseyeing 2-meter-long rats for pest control.
3: And then one day Obi-Wan and the Force intervene and give him a new way to use his talents and experiences.
2: Farming a rebellion and saving the galaxy by bullseyeing a 2-meter-wide exhaust port and becoming a Jedi Knight.
3: Which brings us to our last and maybe most important point of the day. This discernment process isn't just an aptitude test like you might take at school or online. It's about discovering our purpose in the larger sense of the word.
2: It's not just about what to do for a living. It's about how we are in relationship with others and with all of creation.
3: The Catechism of the Catholic Church sums up what we've been saying today like this. It says our common purpose is to know, love, and serve God and one another.
2: And we do this by seeking out the most passionate version of ourselves and bringing it with love, fully alive to God's world.
3: In finding our purpose for ourselves, it serves the greater good and serves God, the source of all good.
2: And because we're always evolving, repeating the five steps can keep on guiding us whenever the path takes a turn. By developing and deepening our relationship with God.
3: Looking at our lives and experiences.
2: Exploring the possibilities that are out there. Talking with others.
3: And praying for wisdom and perspective.
2: That way, even though you'll still get stressed out and there'll be lots of hard work, you can get through it with confidence and strength to bear the burdens and come to places of blessing.
3: So the world's greatest secret? Not so secret anymore. Discover your God-given purpose for a life of meaning, joy, and love.
4: Crushed by a boulder.
3: For Catholic Central, I'm Libby.
4: And I'm Kai.
2: See you next time.
4: Wow, that wasn't a big boulder.
3: Yeah, it was small.
4: It was a pebble more like.

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Amen.

Lord Jesus, Good Shepherd, you walk through our streets and squares, enter tall buildings and humble neighborhoods, and silently accompany millions who seek meaning amid noise and haste.

You know, Lord, the heart of the city, its lights and shadows, its noise and loneliness. We know that cities are called to be places of freedom and opportunity, but they can also become spaces of anonymity and isolation. That's why today we ask you for a renewed gaze, able to discover in urban life fertile ground for proclaiming your gospel.

Give us a creative and deep faith that doesn't remain in words, but becomes flesh through simple and loving gestures. Make us a church that goes forth, able to reach out to the peripheries, to console those who are lonely, and to sow fraternity and connection instead of giving in to indifference.

Lord, may our urban communities be open and welcoming homes, places where hope is shared, where no one feels invisible, and where the joy of your gospel shines in the hidden lives of so many brothers and sisters. Make us your witnesses in the city, bold and creative missionaries who proclaim your love with their lives, a love capable of overcoming haste, noise, and anonymity. Amen.

0: St. Dominic was born in Spain around 1170. Legends say that St. Dominic's mother envisioned her unborn child as a dog leaping out of her womb and setting the world on fire with a lit torch in its mouth. Hence the name Dominic from the Latin words Domini Canis, meaning the Lord's dog. St. Dominic is known for fighting the Albigensian heresy, which claims that all material things on earth are evil, including food and even the holy sacraments. St. Dominic proclaimed the truth and converted many souls through his own simple living and by praying the rosary at the request of our Blessed Mother in a vision he received. Around 1215, he founded the Order of Preachers, also known as the Dominicans, who would devote their lives to preaching with zeal. St. Dominic died in 1221 and was canonized by Pope Gregory IX in 1234. He is the patron saint of astronomers, scientists, and the falsely accused.
1: This week on The Gist.
2: So I have my notes on a paper towel because I was too lazy to bring my backpack in, which had like a notebook. But even if I wrote it in a notebook, I wouldn't be able to see it anyway, because when I write it, then I have to go like this to see it.
3: Harrison Butker from the Kansas City Chiefs. Do I have that right? Oh, I have a cheat sheet. Wait, it's on a paper
4: towel.
3: Take out
4: your
3: I can't read it.
4: Can you
3: right,
4: read
3: yeah,
4: that?
3: It is Butker. I said it right.
1: Join us when we'll be here to give you The Gist.
5: Hi, everyone. I'm Kevin Nelson here in the living room. Please join us on Mondays. This is the day we're going to take a closer look at the remarkable story of Audrey Santo ahead of the premiere of a new documentary about her life and legacy. We're going to be talking with Father Peter Joyce, diocesan liaison for her sainthood cause. He's going to be sharing insights into the devotion surrounding Audrey and the ongoing effort to examine her path to sainthood. So please tune in on Monday for This is the Day right here on Catholic TV.

0: In my view, it's all very irregular. It might entail the most embarrassing repercussions.
1: Exactement.
2: Certainly.
1: It's the responsibility of the first magnitude.
0: I'm sorry, Mr. Wilson, but you must...
3: Blast all this discussion. What good are words? I'm sick of words. Hang the repercussions and the responsibility. If I fail, I'm responsible. Leave the cell door open. Let him escape. Let him. It's our only chance.
1: Membership.
3: Well, you can threaten me with the bottom pits of hell. And still, I insist, this obscenity must be destroyed. Do you hear me? Destroyed!

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1: I'm traveling for my health. 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
0: Tengan listos sus pasaportes. Get your passports ready.
1: I'm traveling for my health.
2: I don't understand.
3: New business in this country, señora.
2: I'm joining my husband.
3: Next, please. Estoy con Polanski.
4: You take care of him, please, señor.
3: Your business in this country, señor.
1: I'm traveling for my health.
3: How?
1: I am traveling for my health.
3: Oh. You are a native of what country?
4: Poland.
3: Oh, Poland. Trata permanece. Next, please. ¿Para qué viene usted a este país, señor?

0: Hotel Nacional, 7702.
1: Hello? Yes. You haven't lost him. You sure you know where he's going?
2: My wife is following him. He's gone to the photographer's, probably to get a new passport and new instructions.
3: Hold it.
2: I wish to know the whereabouts of Franz Kindler. Franz Kindler. There is no Franz Kindler. Franz Kindler is dead and cremated. It's a come in! I have a message for Franz Kindler from the All Highest. It is forbidden. I command you in the name of that authority. You know the name he is using?

0: Harper!
1: Oh. Excuse me.
0: He said, what do you want for a buck and a quarter, a bullfight? About 7 o'clock in the morning, the house detective knocked on the door. He said, is there a maid in your room? I said, no. So he pushed one in. She was a cute little chambermaid. Said to me, did you ever hear the double bed? I said, no. So she said, I just made it up. Of course, there was another fellow in the room with me. He was at the desk when I checked in.
2: This suitcase.
0: The clerk said, Mr.
2: I could leave it here.
3: The bag, I don't assume no responsibility. Just put it up on the shelf. It'll be there when you want it.
4: I'll buy this magazine.
3: That'll be in time, mister.
5: What's the best hotel in town?
3: Best place to stay is down at Mrs. Peabody's. It's just down the road here, Pease.
0: I said, is he good? He said, good. He's dead.
3: This way, mister.
4: Yes, thank you.

0: I may come in?
1: Yes, of course.
0: Does Mr. Charles Rankin live here?
1: Yes, he does, but he isn't here right now.
0: You expect him?
1: Yes, in a few minutes.
0: How soon?
1: Well, a few minutes.
0: A few minutes. I may wait here.
1: Well, yes, if you like. Would you like to sit down?
0: Thank you.
1: You a friend of Mr. Rankin's?
0: Yes, a friend.
1: I'm Mary Longstreet. How do you do?
0: How do you do?
1: Mr. Rankin ought to be here now. Sometimes he stays after his last class, but he'll be coming straight here today, I'm sure. Because this is our wedding day.
0: You're getting married?
1: Yes, at 6 o'clock. I know it's most unconventional, my being here today, but I want to get these curtains up.
0: When he comes, which way does he come?
1: Why, Webster Hall. It's the big dome building right over there, you see?
0: I shall meet him.
1: Well, who shall I say that...
0: Franz. It's I, Franz.
2: Meinecke, we mustn't be seen talking together. Go back to the church, into the woods. Into the woods, you understand? Follow the path. I'll meet you there.
3: Hello, Professor Rankin.
4: Hello, man. What are you up to?
3: Paper chase.
4: Oh, paper chase.
3: I go ahead and lay the trail. You ought to have Jerry's job, Mr. Rankin. Take a little off that waistline.
5: No, you ought to go with us, Mr. Rankin.
4: Well, where to?
3: The woods. Hiya,
5: Blondie. Oh, buzzard.
4: The woods? Well, I'd like to. I'm afraid I have a couple of things to attend to.
3: Well, join us later. We'll be out till dark.
4: All right.
5: Oh, we'll catch up with you.

0: Meineke.
1: Yes, Meineke. I thought I had been hanged. The others, but not I. A dead man could not stand face to face with you, Franz.
2: Right now, waiting for me.
0: You're not much changed. But you're back in your old uniform. Look very much the same.
1: Franz, I am a different man than before.
0: I too am different, Conrad. You know how I gathered and destroyed every single item in Germany and Poland that might have served as a clue to my identity. Well, guess what I'll be doing at 6 o'clock tonight? Standing before a minister of the gospel with a woman's hand in mine, the daughter of a justice of the United States Supreme Court, a famous liberal. The girl's even good to look at. Yes, the camouflage is perfect. Would think to look for the notorious Franz Kindler in the sacred precincts of the Harper School, surrounded by the sons of America's first families. And I'll stay hidden till the day when we strike again.
1: Franz, there will be another war?
0: Of course.
1: War is an abomination, save the Lord. It is to tell you this that I am here. He set me free that I
3: set
1: might
3: you
1: come
3: free.
1: Here and tell.
3: Who set you free?
1: To you, the All Highest.
0: You don't mean?
1: I mean God. Franz, I'm a new man since I found you.
0: You, Conrad, religious.
1: Franz, all doors were open to me. All doors.
4: It was one of God's miracles.

0: They freed you, so you'd lead them to me. Have you been followed? Were you followed here?
1: Yes.
0: Who followed you?
1: The evil one. He looked like any other man. He was dressed like any other man. He even smoked a pipe. But I recognized him through his disguise. And I killed him. Striking from on high down. That's will be done.
0: You killed him, the man with the pipe? The man who followed you? No one else followed you?
1: You must be brought to salvation, Franz. Confess your sins as I have. Proclaim your guilt. Only thus you can attain salvation.
0: You really think so, Conrad?
1: It will take strength. Such strength as can come only from God. Kneel by me, friends, and together we will pray to him to give you strength. I have sinned against heaven and before thee. I am not worthy to be called.

0: say these words after me, I despair of my sins.
1: I despair of my sins.
0: O God of all goodness, how could I ever have offended thee?
1: Of all goodness.

Dearly beloved, we are gathered together here in the sight of God and in the face of this company to join together this man and this woman in holy matrimony.

0: Forsaking all others, keep thee only unto her so long as ye both shall live.
1: I will.
2: Afternoon.
3: Afternoon. Wedding?
2: Yep. Judge Longstreet's daughter. He's Supreme Court Justice, you know.
1: Bottle of aspirin, please.
2: Right back there, third shelf down at the top. You'll see the big ones on the left, economy size. Have to get it yourself, mister. Right back there. All your needs are on our shelves. Just look around and help yourselves. Right in there, right this one. That's it. Living down to Mrs. Peabody's?
1: Just a few days only. Some coffee, too, please. Or should I get it myself?
4: Cafeteria style around here, mister.
2: That's right. Self-service.
5: The usual thing.
2: Yes, that's $3 even, Mr. Todd.
1: No limit on the cream.
2: Well, all the people around here take it black.
4: The one on the right, mister.
1: Oh, thank you. Who's Miss Longstreet marrying?
4: One of the teachers down at school.
6: A stranger in town.
2: I issued the license.
1: Oh.
2: Yep. I'm town clerk. Well. Checkers?
1: All right. Town clerk, huh?
2: Yep.
1: Well, that must be quite a responsibility.
2: Oh, town clerk runs the town, you might say. Yep. We usually make it for 15, 20. We often play as high as 25 cents the game.
1: Well, it's kind of stiff for me, but I'll take a flyer. Make a million, lose a million.
2: That's the way it goes. My move?
1: Hmm? All right. Well, you must know just about everybody in town here.
2: Not just about. Know everybody. You're on business?
1: Mm-hmm.
2: Uh-huh. School business?
1: Oh.
2: No, no. Selling something?
1: Oh.
2: No, no. Buyer? Oh, antique dealer. They all come to Harper. Judge Longstreet's got the best collection in these parts. Won't do you no good, though.
1: No, I don't suppose he'd sell. Happen to know there any other out-of-town buyers here?
2: Come to think of it, there's a fella come in this morning.
1: Yeah?
2: Came on the same bus with you.
1: Okay.
2: Left a suitcase here, never did come back for it. He might have been one of them. No. No, he was more of the missionary type. Wasn't in here but a minute, just looked in the phone book. Tiny little fella he was. Thinnish. Unfortunate looking. Hurt your head, mister?
1: No, nothing serious.
2: Oh, that's too bad. It's a game you got to keep your mind on. Ah, 25 cents, please.
7: I won't pretend I'm not disappointed.
8: Hello, Father. Has anybody seen my brand new husband?
9: Don't tell me he's deserted you already.
8: Yes, looks as if, the brute. Listen, Red, have you seen Charles?
7: No, you go find him for me. Go on, go find Charles. Hurry up.

0: I've looked everywhere for him, Mary, and I can't find him.
1: Well, I wonder where he could be. I'm getting worried.
2: Are you, darling? What about?
1: Charles, you've changed.
0: Don't you think you'd better? After all, aren't we supposed to be going on a honeymoon or something?
1: Give me 5 minutes.

0: Was that you working up there on the clock?
1: No, I was just cleaning around it.
0: Oh, it's a beautiful thing, from what I can see out front. Beautiful.
2: Yes. My name's Wilson.
3: Oh, I'm Longstreet. Noah Longstreet.
2: I'm glad to know you.
3: Mr. Wilson?
2: I couldn't judge any too well out front, but I'd say it was late 16th century, probably by Hobrecht of Strasbourg. The clock.
3: Well, I wouldn't know. My brother-in-law's going to work on it.
2: Is he up there now?
3: No. He's on his honeymoon. He plans to work on it when he gets back.
2: Oh. Is he an expert?
3: Well, yes, but it's really more of a hobby with him.
2: Really? Well, it is with me, too.
3: He has to be back on Friday because of the examinations.
2: Oh.
3: He's one of the teachers at the school. His name is Rankin.
2: Oh?
4: It's nice to be able to show it to someone who knows what Revere Silver's all about. Mm. But personally, my specialty is pewter.
2: Oh, yes, pewter. The Revere workmanship, although sometimes heavy in design, almost invariably shows the sign of a master craftsman. It's beautiful.

0: Noah.
1: Hello, Mary.
0: Hello, honey.
1: Oh, Mary, Adam. Dear. Mr. Wilson, my daughter, Mary.
0: Oh, how do you do, Mr. Wilson?
1: My son-in-law, Charles Rankin.
2: How do you do? Yeah.
3: How do you do?
2: I hope you don't mind my intruding on your homecoming.
4: Good evening, Mary.
0: Jeff, how are you?
5: Fine. You're looking good.
6: Welcome home, Miss Mary, dear.
0: Sarah. Oh, Sarah, you sweet.
6: If you don't sit down, it'll get cold.
0: Come on, Jen.
6: Charles. I'm so glad.
1: Judge. Well, sister, how were the mountains?
0: They were perfect. Marvelous, Sarah. Mr. Wilson, will you come sit over here on my right? Jeff, your usual place. And darling, you're right there. You ought to see Charles on skis. He's absolutely wonderful.
1: No.
0: Yes, darling, you are, and I'm pretty good too, aren't I?
7: Very.
0: Well, for a beginner.
5: Do you remember to keep your knees together and your apparatus in?
0: Yes, freshie, I did.
1: Mr. Wilson here is compiling a catalog of Paul Revere silver.
0: How nice.
5: Mr. Wilson is also an authority on clocks.
0: Oh, really? That's Charles' hobby, too.
1: Yes, so your brother tells me. I understand you're going to fix the one in the church tower.
7: Well, I may try.
1: Well, it's quite an undertaking.
0: I'll show the kind of a wife I am. I hope he fails. I like Harper just the way it is, even to the clock that doesn't run.
7: Have you been at Harper long, Mr. Wilson?
1: Since Friday, a week ago.
5: Well, you lost today. I patched you up on Friday. By the way, how's the head?
1: Oh, very much improved, thanks to you, Doctor.
5: You were hurt on Thursday, remember? The day of the wedding.
1: Yes, that's right. Wednesday, I left Bangor.
7: You were hurt, Mr. Wilson?
1: Oh, nothing serious.
5: Well, serious enough to raise a bump on his head the size of a billiard ball.
1: The usual door.
8: It's a good thing you're back, sister. That dog of yours has been inconsolable.
0: Well, all right, Red. Wait a minute. Here you are. This is for missing me. How's that? Yeah, it's a good boy. How was your meeting, Adam?
1: Oh, irritating. The Foreign Policy Association.
5: I read that fellow's report.
1: Standish, yes.
5: I think he's full of prunes.
1: Well, that's the way we used to talk in the 1930s, Noah.
5: Standish?
1: The London Times man in Berlin.
8: Yes, of course, he was quoting rumors mostly. Men drilling by night, underground meeting places, pagan rituals.
5: Do you believe him, Paul?
8: Well, anything's possible.
5: I'm sorry, sir, but I think it's ridiculous. Huh? Well, there may be some fanatics, but no German in his right mind can still have a taste for war.
1: Do you know Germany, Mr. Rankin?
7: I'm sorry, I have a way of making enemies when I'm on that subject. I get pretty unpopular.
1: Well, we shall consider it the objective opinion of an objective historian.
7: Historian? A psychiatrist could explain it better. The German sees himself as the innocent victim of world envy and hatred conspired against, set upon by inferior peoples, inferior nations. He cannot admit to error, much less to wrongdoing. Not the German. We chose to ignore Ethiopia and Spain, but we learned from our casualty list the price of looking the other way. Men of truth everywhere have come to know for whom the bell tolled, but not the German. He still follows his warrior guards. Marching to Wagnerian strains, his eyes still fixed upon the fiery sword of Siegfried. And in those subterranean meeting places that you don't believe in, the German's dream world comes alive, and he takes his place in shining armor beneath the banners of the Teutonic Knights. Mankind is waiting for the Messiah, but for the German, the Messiah is not the Prince of Peace. He's another Barbarossa, another Hitler.
1: Well, then you have no faith in the reforms that are being effected in Germany.
7: Well, I don't know, Mr. Wilson. I can't believe that people can be reformed except from within. The basic principles of equality and freedom never have, never will take root in Germany. The will to freedom has been voiced in every other tongue. All men are created equal, liberté, égalité, fraternité, but in German...
5: There's Marx. Proletarians unite, you have nothing to lose but your chains.
7: But Marx wasn't a German, Marx was a Jew.
1: But my dear Charles, if we concede your argument, there is no solution.
7: Well, sir, once again, I differ.
1: Well, what is it then?
7: Annihilation. Down to the last babe in arms.
0: Oh, Charles, I can't imagine you're advocating a Carthaginian peace.
7: Well, as an historian, I must remind you that the

0: hasn't had much trouble from Carthage in the past 2,000 years.
1: Well, there speaks our pedagogue.
2: Speaking of teachers, Mr. Wilson.
1: Yes, yes.
2: The faculty is coming for tea next Tuesday. If you have nothing better to do, would you like to join us?
1: I'd like to, but my work here is finished. I'm leaving Harper tomorrow.
2: Extraordinary, isn't it? Clocks being Mr. Wilson's hobby, too.
0: Yes, isn't it?
2: Well, Red, how do you like your new house?
3: He loves it. Come here, Red. I think I'll take you for a walk. Come here, boy.
2: Oh, darling, you don't have to take him out. Just let him out. He won't run off.
3: All right. I need the walk. I'm restless. Come on, boy.
4: That's good. How are you coming along?
1: I'll be in Washington tomorrow afternoon. You were right about Rankin. He's above suspicion.

Well, who but a Nazi would deny that Karl Marx was a German because he was a Jew? I think I'll stick around for a while.

0: is it, dear?
1: Oh, I'm sorry. I was dreaming about that little man.
0: What little man?
1: Oh, you know, dear, I told you about him. He came here the day we were married. Light me a cigarette, will you? No, I've never had a dream like that before. It frightened me. Thanks. You know, the little man was walking all by himself across a deserted city square. Wherever he moved, he threw a shadow. But when he moved away, Charles, the shadow stayed there behind him and spread out just like a carpet. Wish you could think who he might have been.
0: You're overtired.
1: Yes, perhaps. Here, dear, put this out, will you?
2: Fishing any good in these parts?
3: Pretty fair. You like to come along?
2: I'm afraid I've got the wrong clothes on, but the fish probably won't mind. Thank you.
3: I'm just not lucky today, that's all. Would you like a candy bar?
2: Well, I don't mind if I do. Thank you.

0: It's none of my business, but I wish you'd tell me why.
1: Well, I like him well enough. I don't know any reason why I shouldn't.
0: Don't tell me I'm butting in, because I know I am, but I can't help myself. It's my business. I hate bringing you into this, Noah, but you're the only one I can turn to. I need your help very badly.
1: Well, what is it?
0: Your sister may be in great trouble. I know that you're man enough for what I'm going to ask you to do for her. The truth is, I'm not really an antique dealer. I'm a sort of a detective.
1: Well, what do you want me to do, Mr. Wilson?
2: It would help me a lot if I knew every move Charles Rankin made on the day of his wedding, right up to the ceremony.
1: Well, I should be able to, unless Charles realizes what I'm doing.
2: I'll keep him busy.
1: Gee, Mr. Wilson, you must be wrong. Mary wouldn't fall in love with that kind of a man.
0: I hope I am wrong, Noah, but that's the way it is. People can't help who they fall in love with.

0: Evening, Mr. Potter.
1: Evening, Mr. Wilson.
2: Thank you, sir.
3: 85 cents. Here you and Professor Engton aim to fix the clock.
1: That's right.

0: Figured to tell time rightly?
1: Mm-hmm.
0: And will the angel circle around the belfry? Is that a man or woman angel, Mr. Wilson?
1: I don't know.
0: Well, reckon don't make much of a difference amongst angels.
1: Well,
0: give up?
1: No. We'll play it out. That's my privilege, 25 cents.
0: Yeah.
1: So, by the way, did Mr. Rankin pick up his supper this evening?
0: No. He generally gets through up there about now.
1: Mm. Yes, I know.
0: Gets dark early these days.
1: Mm.

0: Our little man never did pick up his suitcase, did he?
1: Nope.
0: Strange.
2: Ain't it, though, huh? I've been tempted once or twice to look and see what's inside it. It ain't even locked.
0: Well, it seems to me that under the circumstances that you have a perfect right.
2: You do? I wouldn't want to do it without a witness.
0: Well, that's me.
2: It is?
0: Well, that's all I wanted to know.
2: Try and look in that thing and see for a fit there. Wonder what's in it.
0: Soil linen?
2: Uh-huh.
0: Sweater?
2: Uh-huh.
0: Soap and a razor wrapped in a towel with S.S. Cristobal written across it.
2: Uh-huh.
0: Pair of old shoes.
2: Yeah. Yeah.
0: Nothing but religious pamphlets.
2: Yep, that's all.
3: Evening, Mr. Potter.
0: Oh.
3: Oh, hello, Mr. Wilson.
4: Potter? Mr. Wilson, hi.
0: Fever strain. Mr. Potter and I have been poking our noses into somebody else's business.
2: Yeah,
0: that suitcase. Some chap left it here, and he never did call back.
2: That's been more than 2 weeks ago.
3: Did he say what he was doing in Harper?
5: No. Looked in the phone book. Didn't telephone. Kind of funny looking he was. A scrawny little fella with big, starry blue eyes. Had a queer walk. Like any second, he might break into a run.
3: Did he have a foreign accent?
5: Why, yes, he did. But not so much of an accent as a foreign way of talking.
0: Do you happen to know?

0: could be, Mrs. Rankin?
1: Why, no. I was just trying to complete your mystery for you. Don't all foreign strangers have to have foreign accents?
2: Mary, have you seen Red?
1: Why, no. Not since I took him home to you a couple of days ago.
3: He's been spending all his time out in the woods and he doesn't even come home for his meals.
4: But you told me he never ran away.
3: He never did.
1: No, that's why Noah's so anxious.
4: Come on, Mary.
1: Good night, Mr. Wilson.
4: Good night.
1: Night, Noah.
3: Night.

0: able to find out anything?
1: Maneki did go to Rankin's house, and your sister did see him.
0: Did Mary say so?
1: She started to. Now, your sister is a fine woman, Noah, but she must find out the kind of man she's married to.
0: You don't know Mary. She wouldn't listen to anything against him, much less believe.
1: Noah, we must arrange it so that she finds out for herself. You understand?
2: Yes.
1: One thing's certain, she knows nothing now, nothing at all, except that he didn't want her to admit having seen someone she did see. I'd give something to know what explanation he's making right now.
2: I was a student in Geneva. There was a girl. The night before I was to leave, we went out on the lake together. She told me unless I promised to marry her, she'd never return to Shua. Oh, I thought she was joking. Naturally, but she wasn't. Before I could stop her, she stood up in the boat. Well, I dived in after her, but it was too late. She was gone. Only one person knew we were on the lake together. Her brother. He knew I hadn't murdered her, but he told me he'd be willing to call it an accident for compensation. I gave him all I had and left Switzerland. As the years went by, I allowed myself to believe that the dead past really was dead. And then, on our wedding day, Mary, he appeared again. Her brother, the little man. I gave him all the money I had in the world. And he went away again.
3: Oh, darling. You should have told me. I've not carried this awful thing around by yourself.
2: You're a very wonderful person, Mary. I love you very much.
3: Oh, Charles. Why didn't he go back for his things?
2: Well, I suppose once he had money, he could afford better. Darling, I'm terribly nervous. I think I'll work up in the clock alone tonight by myself. It will calm me. You understand, don't you?
3: Of course I understand.
2: Shall I walk you home?
3: No, dear, there's no need for that.
4: It's pretty late.
3: That's all right. In Harper, there's nothing to be afraid of.

0: Poor old Red. He heard my whistle, I'll bet. He couldn't bark or anything. He just crawled this far and died.
1: Why do you think he died?
2: Well, let's go and find out.

0: That's young Longstreet's dog, Red. Looks like he's dead to me.
1: Yeah.
0: They're taking him up to Dr. Lawrence's office. Well, do you know anything about it? Wonder what the world's the matter with him. Checkers?
2: No. No, thanks.
0: That Coke's a nickel. Thank you, Mr. Rankin.
3: How long could the dog have lived with that amount of poison in him?
4: Oh, not more than a minute or so, I'd say.
3: Well, then Red must have been poisoned within a few hundred yards of where you found him, Noah. And the latter part of the distance, he must have been moving slower and slower. Thank you very much, Doctor.
4: Thanks, Jeff.
0: Mr. Peabody, would you please get that magazine rack in and hurry up about it?
5: Yes, Mr. Potter.
0: Hurry up about it. Course, move along and... afternoon, Mr. Wilson. Afternoon, Noah. Bring him right in there.
6: What does the law say about this kind of murder? Is it the same as killing a man? It ought to be. It's just as bad.
7: Forepaws muddy. No mud on hind. Dry leaves mixed with the mud. Red must have been digging somewhere in the woods.
6: Have you any idea what for, Mr. Wilson?
7: A body, I think. Meineke's.
6: The little man. Then

0: Just caught me.
1: Anything wrong?
0: Wrong? Oh, you mean closing up like this?
1: Yeah.
0: Just going on a search. What you after?
1: Found a machine on. What search?
0: For the body. State police deputized half the town. Just reach up there, fourth shelf.
1: One misses the news up in the clock tower. What body are they searching for?
0: I bet this fella left his bags here. Scrawny little duck. Unhappy looking. I knew he'd come to a bad end. That ought to be 15 cents, Mr. Professor, I'll just put it on your account.
2: Oh, Sarah told me you're up here. Why are you packing? Are we going somewhere?
3: We aren't, dearest. I am.
2: What are you talking about?
3: As a rule, men leave their wives because they don't love them, but I must leave you because I do. Oh, you won't object once you know the kind of man you've married.
2: But you are the man I've married, and that's all that matters. Darling, I meant it when I said for better, for worse.
3: Even to killing Red.
2: You couldn't. It was an accident.
3: No, I meant to kill him. Murder can be a chain, Mary, one link leading to another until it circles your neck. Red was digging at the grave of the man I killed. Yes, your little man.
2: You killed him?
3: With these hands. The same hands that have held you close to me. Now, are you satisfied to let me go?
2: Why? Why did you do it?
3: I'd have given him all I had, but his dreams were far grander. He knew that your father was well-to-do. He knew that Justice Longstreet would be glad to protect his daughter from any scandal by paying a few $1,000. Oh, Mary, I should have gone away and lost myself in a world where he could never find me, but I loved you, and I was weak.
2: Darling, if one of us goes, we'll both go. You would have shared half my trouble if I'd had any. Charles, what is there to connect you with that man?

0: Nothing, actually. You're the only one that knows I knew him.
1: Well, then you need have no fear. If I'm the only one who can speak.
0: But Mary, in failing to speak, you become part of the crime.
1: But I'm already a part of it. Because I'm a part of you.
0: And you shuddered at the first touch of my hands as though it was the touch of death.
1: It's nerves. Oh, hold me close, Charles. Hold me close.
2: Mr. Peabody, you go back to town with the sheriff and open up the coroner's office.
3: Yes, sir.
2: I knew darn well it was the same fella. Of course, he's changed some. Being buried in the earth does it. Evening, Mr. Wilson.
4: Evening, Mr. Potter.
2: Evening, Nora.
5: Evening, Mr. Potter.
2: Mess, ain't it?
5: What do we do about Mary? We can't leave her alone with him now that we know.
6: Well, she realizes now that whatever story he told her about Meineke was false. Noah? I think your sister should be ready to hear the truth.
1: Charles.
0: Hmm?
1: Will they make me look at the body?
0: I shouldn't think so.
1: Because I couldn't do it. I mean, I don't think I could. See, I've never seen a dead person.
0: Many are having to tea, Mary.
1: 28 altogether, mm-hmm. I think, dear.
7: You didn't eat nothing at dinner.
0: Isn't that rather a lot?
7: We'll be fainting again, Miss Mary.
0: 28, or just you and Sarah?
1: No.
7: Oh, we'll manage all right.
1: But suppose I should...
0: Should what?
1: I don't know. Only I'm terrified of seeing anybody or being seen.
0: Mary, you must get tight hold of yourself. If you're determined to go through with this thing, you must know beforehand exactly what you're going to do and say at all times. Perfect naturalness at all times. Now, darling, listen to me. Darling, I am prepared to go to the police.
7: It's your father, Miss Mary. He wants to talk to you.
1: Yes, thank you, Sarah.

0: Yes, I think so. Just a minute and I'll see. He wants me to come over.
1: Did he ask me to?
0: He said he wanted to see me alone.
1: There's nothing unusual about a father wanting to see his daughter, is there? Is there?
0: No. All right, Adam, I'll be right over. Don't you think that's rather strange?
1: Strange? No, it's strange about it. Tell you what I'll do. I'll go over to the church and work on the clock while you're with your father. And you can buy and pick me up later.
0: I'm so afraid. But so pointed as wanted to see me alone, and his voice sounded so different.
1: And you know what you're going to say, don't you?

0: Come in, Mary.
1: Is something wrong?
2: You know about the body that was discovered yesterday, Mrs. Rankin?
1: Yes.
2: Did you ever meet the deceased?
1: No, I never met him.
2: Have you seen the body?
1: No.
2: Well, then, how can you be sure you've never met him?
1: Of course, I can't be certain. Mr. Wilson, do you suspect me of something? If so, what?
2: Of shielding a murderer. Perhaps this photograph will refresh your memory. Do you recognize this man? That is Conrad Meinecke, commander in charge of one of the more efficient concentration camps. You know him, don't you? You have met him here in Harper.
1: No, I've never seen that man, Mr. Wilson.
2: Judge, would you mind putting out the lights? I've been

0: showing your father some films, and I'd like you to see them, too. I'm on the Allied Commission for the Punishment of War Criminals. It's my job to bring escaped Nazis to justice. It's that job that brought me to Harper.
1: Well, surely you don't think that... Mr. Wilson, I've never so much as even seen a Nazi.
0: Well, you might without your realizing it. They look like other people and act like other people when it's to their benefit. Gas chamber, Mrs. Rankin. The candidates were first given hot showers so that their pores would be open and the gas would act that much more quickly. And this is a lime pit in which hundreds of men, women, and children were buried alive.
1: Why do you want me to look at these horrors?
0: All this you're seeing, it's all the product of one mind. The mind of a man named Franz Kindler.
1: Franz Kindler?
0: Yes, he was the most brilliant of the younger minds of the Nazi Party. It was Kindler who conceived the theory of genocide, mass depopulation of conquered countries, so that regardless of who won the war, Germany would emerge the strongest nation in Western Europe, biologically speaking. Unlike Goebbels, Himmler, and the rest of them, Kindler had a passion for anonymity. The newspapers carried no picture of him. Oh, no, and just before he disappeared, he destroyed every evidence that might link him to this past, down to the last fingerprint. There's no clue to the identity of Franz Kindler, except one little thing. He has a hobby that almost amounts to a mania. Clocks.
1: So have lots of people. You, yourself.
0: Well, I'm not quite finished, Mrs. Rankin. In prison, in Czechoslovakia, a war criminal was awaiting execution. This was Konrad Meinecke, one-time executive officer for Franz Kindler. He was an obscenity on the face of the earth. The stench of burning flesh was in his clothes. But we gave him his freedom on the chance that he might lead me to Kindler. He led me here, Mrs. Rankin. And here I lost him until yesterday. Your dog, Red, found him for me. But unfortunately, Meinecke was dead and buried. Now, in all the world, there's only one person who can identify Franz Kindler. That person is the one who knows definitely who Meinecke came to Harper to see.
1: No, he's not a Nazi. My Charles is not a Nazi.
0: You were in Rankin's house during the afternoon of the day.
1: Where?
0: Rankin's house.
1: Oh, yes, yes.
0: Did anyone come while you were there?
1: Not that I remember.
0: Now, try hard to remember. It's not so long ago. Only 2 weeks. You were hanging curtains.
1: No one came.
0: Were you alone all the time?
1: No.
0: Who else was there?
1: Charles. He came right after his last class, and we were together for more than an hour. You have nothing to link my husband with this man, Kindler, except a wild suspicion. It's a ridiculous suspicion. You're trying to use me to implicate him, and you can't. You can't involve me in a lie, and that's all it is a lie. It's a lie, you know. It's a lie. It's a lie.
2: Mary, Mary. Wait a minute, Mary. Mary. Wait a minute, sister.

0: You know that your welfare and Noah's means more to me than anything, don't you?
1: Yes. Yes.
0: You've got to face this thing with complete honesty, sister. Your entire happiness may well depend on your telling me the absolute truth. If Mr. Wilson is right, and you have innocently married a criminal, well, then there is no marriage.

0: There's no call upon your loyalty as a wife.
1: He's good. He's good. He wouldn't hurt anybody except to protect somebody he loved. He's good.
0: Well, then the truth can't hurt him. Charles was not with you that afternoon, sister. I remember you saying so when you came home.
1: You're against him too, Adam. Yes, you are. You've never liked him. That's why you don't believe me now. Leave us alone, Adam. He's not a Nazi. He's not one of those people. He's not. Leave us alone.
2: She has the facts now. But she won't accept them. They're too horrible for her to acknowledge. Not so much that Rankin could be Kindler, but that she could ever have given her love to such a creature. But we have one ally, her subconscious. It knows what the truth is and is struggling to be heard. The will to truth within your daughter is much too strong to be denied.
0: But look here, Wilson.
3: If he's not Charles Rankin, we should be able to expose him without too much difficulty.
2: I'm not interested in proving that he isn't Charles Rankin. I'm only interested in proving that he's Franz Kindler.
3: How do you propose to do that?
2: Through your daughter. Unless I'm mistaken, she's headed for a breakdown. That's the usual result of a person being inwardly divided. Rankin will recognize this, and that's what I'm banking on.
3: What do you mean?
2: Well, he can't afford to trust a person approaching hysteria. He won't. He'll have to act. He may try to escape before she collapses, which would only be an admission of guilt. Or...
3: Go on.
2: He may kill her. You're shocked at my cold-bloodedness. Well, that's quite natural. You're a father. And it's because you are a father, Judge Longstreet, that I'm talking to you like this. Naturally, we'll try to prevent murder being done. However, the proof that murder is his aim would be the strongest evidence that your daughter could have.
1: Charles!
4: Listen, strike me. 100 years after Moira.
1: He was a trap, Charles, just like you said. Mr. Wilson was there. He tried to tell me that you were a Nazi. And I was supposed to believe it. Imagine you being an escaped Nazi. Oh, he thinks he's very clever, that Wilson. His idea was to horrify me into telling him about the little man.
4: Who did he say he thought I was?
1: A Nazi. Franz Kindler. He made it all up just to trick me. But I didn't tell him anything, and I didn't tell Father anything. I outfaced both of them, Charles. He'll be civil enough to prove you're not that Nazi. We'll just find someone who was in your class at college, and he'll identify you, and that's all there'll be to it.
5: What you say is true. He can't touch me. I'm quite safe if you say nothing.
1: Oh, I won't, Charles. I promise I won't. They can torture him, and I won't tell them anything.
6: Look, chimes have awakened Harper.
5: We must go down and greet them.
4: You must act naturally.
1: Yes.
4: Smile at them, you understand?
1: Yes.
4: Are you all right?
1: Yes, I'm all right. We'll face them, darling.
7: And when she struck that angel-starred margin, it was a sight to behold.
8: Professor, you sure knocked it off. My hat's off to you.
9: Congratulations, Mr. Rankin.
1: Won't the rector be delighted?
7: What I want to know is, if she's going to chime all night long, how's the body going to get any sleep?
1: We'll face them, darling. All of them.
7: Them chickens, yours, going to be on and off the roost every 15 minutes.
9: That's a good one, Mr. Potter.
10: Sarah, I've told you I want these curtains drawn. I don't like the sunlight streaming in. It's bad for them.
11: Miss Mary, that's rubbish, and you know it. Up at the other house, we never close the curtains.
10: That has nothing to do with it. This is my house, and I want them drawn.
11: Well, suit yourself, then. It's going to look mighty gloomy for the party.
1: Is it that time already?
12: Were you able to see when they opened the grave, Mr. Randall? Was
7: yes.
12: It too horrible?
7: Well, not the most pleasant sight.
12: Oh, there's Mary. Hello, Mary.
7: filling out prescriptions. That's part of this business of hate. Sleeping pills, that's another.
13: Mrs. Rankin.
7: $1.65.
13: Okay.
7: One wrap?
13: No, thanks.
7: Sleeping pills. Don't approve of them.
13: No.
7: Man does a day's work, man gets a night's sleep. Leastways he could until that clock started bonging every few minutes.
13: I believe Mrs. Rankin ordered some ice cream, didn't she?
7: Ice cream?
13: Yeah.
7: Already gone. Fella said he was going past your house, so I give it to him. Mr. Wilson.
14: Mrs. Rankin.
15: Wouldn't dream of setting foot outside the house unless Fred were along. Who knows? He might be anywhere. The murderer, I mean. Waiting for a new victim.
14: I hope you haven't forgotten you were kind enough to invite me, Mrs. Rankin.
16: Oh, no, of course not, Mr. Wilson.
14: Mr. Potter asked me to deliver this.
13: Oh, the ice cream is good. Sarah's waiting for it.
14: I hope it hasn't melted. Well, I won't detain you any longer.
16: Yes.
13: I have a drink for you,
14: Wilson. Oh, just the medicine I need.
13: You know Dr. Hibbard?
14: Oh, yes, of course. No. How are you, Doctor?
13: Just fine.
16: Excuse me. Yes, sure. Grandma Lawrence, can I get you something?
15: Oh, nothing more, thank you, dear. He's too intelligent to go
13: away with the residents of Hawthorne. Where's Dr. Rankin?
16: Oh, he'll be here in just a few minutes.
13: I want to have a word with him about that clock.
16: Yes. Oh, thank you. Yes, on my last trip. May I get you some ice cream at
17: that time?
16: And Jack Phillip.
17: And what was that Frenchman's name? Oh, hello, dear.
16: Hello.
18: Landru. Yes, there may well be 10 or 12 graves out there in those woods.
17: 10 or 12? Autopsy showed the murder was committed just 3 weeks ago.
16: May I get you some more tea?
18: Oh, thank you, no. Thank
16: you. Jeff, may I get you another
13: drink? I wish I could remember what Emerson says about crime. Oh, there's Rankin. He may know.
14: Sorry to be late.
13: I'm fine, thanks.
19: Hello, everybody.
16: Darling.
19: Oh, hello there, Rankin.
14: Hi, Mr. Wilson.
19: You know the quotation?
14: To Hibbert?
19: Emerson.
14: Quotation?
19: Commit a crime and the earth is made of glass?
14: No, I don't.
19: Commit a crime and the earth is made of glass. Commit a crime. Commit a crime and it seems as if a coat of snow fell on the ground, such as reveals in the woods the track of every partridge and fox and squirrel and mole. You cannot recall the spoken word. You cannot wipe out the foot track. You cannot draw up the ladder so as to leave no inlet or clue.
17: You're Mr. Wilson, aren't you? Yeah. Do you know you're our number one suspect in our murder case?
19: Oh?
17: So far, you're the only suspect. Potter put the finger on you. He thinks you committed the crime to get possession of some priceless antique.
13: Want a drink, Mr. Wilson?
12: Mr. Rankin, I wish you'd left that clock alone. Harper was a nice, quiet place until it started banging.
14: Mary, what's Wilson doing here?
16: I don't know.
14: You invited him, didn't you? What's he after?
16: I don't know.
14: Are you all right?
16: Yes, quite all right.
12: Good night.
16: Friday.
12: Good
16: night.
14: May I help you, dear? Mary.
16: No.
14: Mary. It's all right, dear. It's all right.
16: It broke, and the beads fell all over the floor. He took her upstairs. When I left, I could still hear her crying.
19: Well, the floodgates have opened. Her subconscious is almost won.
14: Now on, we must know every move that Mrs. Rankin makes. She's never to leave the house unless I know where she's going. If for any reason I can't be found, she's to be detained, no matter on what pretext.
5: You understand, Sarah?
16: Don't worry. She won't get by me.
5: When she snapped those beads, she signed her own death warrant. We're carrying her life in our hands. Every time she walks on a slippery sidewalk, is near something that can fall, drives an automobile, anything that could result in accidental death. Her life is in danger.
16: Yes, Judge. She won't get by me.

0: Good afternoon, gentlemen. Good afternoon. Today we will attempt to finish with the career of Friedrich the Grosse, König von Preußen, Kurfürst von Brandenburg, Prince von Polen. Frederick the Great to you.
1: 860. 865.

0: Hello?
1: Oh, Mary. Mary, this is Charles. Can you hear me, dear? I can't speak very loudly where I am, but I want you to understand this. Something very important has come up. You must come to the church immediately. The church tower. Understand?
0: Yes, I understand.
1: I don't want anybody to know that you're going there. Mary, don't tell anybody you're going. Go to the church tower and leave your car in the rear and come in through the back door. Okay? Right.
2: Down here with the rest of them and get back to work.
3: Yes, sir.
2: What's that, Mr. Peabody?
4: Gone someplace? Where to? Well, I asked you where you was going, Miss Mary.
0: I heard.
4: Well?
0: Sarah, you seem to forget I'm no longer a child. I'm a married woman.
4: Well, you ain't been married very long. Wait, Mrs. Rankin.
0: What is it? I'm in a hurry.
4: Well, you don't need to go biting my head off.
0: What is it, Sarah?
4: Well, I
0: don't... If you've got something to say, say it. What is it, Sarah?
4: I don't know what's got into you lately. Indeed, I don't. You never was mean to me like this back at the old house.
0: Sarah,
4: maybe I've outworn my usefulness. I'm not as young as I used to be. Maybe you don't want me around anymore.
0: For heaven's sake, stop talking such nonsense.
4: Well, it's true, and you know it. I'm going to pack my things and leave here. Indeed, I am.
0: Sarah, I'm sorry if I've hurt your feelings. I didn't mean to. Really, I didn't. Sarah. Now, I couldn't get along without you, and you know that, don't you? Well, don't you?
4: Honest, Miss Mary.
0: Yes, honestly, honestly, Sarah.
4: Oh, Miss Mary. Oh, Miss Mary.
0: Sarah. Sarah, please, wait just a minute. Sarah, you'll never leave me, will you?
4: You know how I feel about you, don't you?
0: Yes, I do, Sarah.
4: Like it was my own daughter, yes, my own little girl. How could I?
0: Sarah, I've got to go now. Really, I do. I've promised to be somewhere.
4: Well, where to, Miss Mary?
0: Stop fussing, Sarah. It's a secret.
4: Oh, Miss Mary!
0: What's the matter? Sarah, what's the matter?
4: My heart.
0: What's the matter?
4: I can't breathe. The pain. Oh, no, Miss Mary, please don't leave me. No, oh, don't leave me.
0: Lie right there and keep quiet. Keep quiet now, Sarah.
4: Maybe I'm dying.
0: You're
4: Miss
0: not
4: Mary.
0: Dying.
4: Miss Mary. Stay with me.
0: I won't leave you. 130, please.
5: Yes, Mary?
0: Look, I was supposed to meet Charles at the clock tower right away, and I can't get there. Will you go and tell him to please wait for me? And know it. No one's to know where or why you're going. It's important.
5: All right. Two, three, eight, please.

0: Mrs. Rand, Mrs. Lundstrom. Isn't it after hours? You ladies are working too hard at the library.
1: Oh, no, Mr. Rankin. We closed as usual at 3:30.
0: You're perfectly right. I dismissed class 10 minutes early. Yes. It's 3:44. I was playing checkers with Mr. Potter, and I didn't realize.
2: Yes, you know what you are, Mr. Rankin. You're the absent-minded professor.
3: Oh, no.
2: Oh, no.

0: sure are lucky today.
1: I am.
0: You sure are.
2: Good afternoon, Mr. Potter.
0: Afternoon, Mr. Hill.
3: I'm sorry, Mr. Potter, I can't find him.
0: What?
4: The yearbook.
0: It's right over there by the mittens.
4: Come on, Mr. Potter, help us look.
0: Well, I'll be right back in a minute, Professor. Right over there by that box where I told you there was.
4: Those?
0: Your latest thing out.
4: How much do you want for
0: 85 cents.
4: Well, that's an awful lot.
0: Well, they come high this year. You want this thing?
5: I'll keep it. You know, Mr. Potter, you're a bad influence. I intended to only spend a couple of minutes. You've made me spend the whole afternoon. Look what time it is.
0: Yeah. I'd like to get even.
5: It's your move.
6: You really had the wind up.
7: Golly.
6: You can still smell the glue where he joined it.
0: Look there, Professor. Like I told you, it's coming up for snow.

0: go to the church.
1: No, no, Sarah.
0: Sarah, what about Sarah?
1: Well, just as I was leaving, Sarah had some kind of an attack. She's resting now, yes. And Jeff said it wasn't very serious, but that I should stay with her. Mm-hmm.

0: What's the matter, Charles?
1: Nothing's the matter.
0: Then why did you want me to go to the church? You said it was important.
1: Is it important? I think I should. It's my sense of proportion is failing me these days.
0: Please, Charles, what is
1: it? I'm sorry. I've just begun to feel a strain. You see, I have my weak moments, too. I'll tell you in my own good time.
0: They found out anything more?
1: No, nothing. It's nothing to find out. Unless you.
0: No, I haven't seen anybody all day. I've been in my room.
1: There's a rumor going around that there's an arrest to be made. My headaches.

0: Incident of the beads yesterday made me doubt your strength. I thought maybe you'd gone to your father and told him something. If you had...
1: You didn't have to be afraid.
0: No.
1: Why did you tell Noah?
0: Why, what about?
1: Didn't you see him?
0: No, why should I see Noah?
1: Well, did you come here directly from the church?
0: Am I being cross-examined?
1: Well, no, but when I found I couldn't leave Sarah, I called Noah and told him to go there and tell you I was detained.
0: I told you not to call anybody.
1: Oh, but surely Noah...
0: Call him and tell him not to go.
1: Well, I can't. I talked to him over...
0: Call him, I say!
1: He's gone!
0: If he dies, his blood will be on your hands.
1: What are you saying?
0: It's your meddling that's done this. It would have been all right if it wasn't for you. After that, you had to be here. On that day... Hanging your stupid head! Calling Noah!
1: Did you kill Noah?
0: Yes, if he goes to the church and climbs up that ladder!
1: It was I you intended to kill, wasn't it?
0: No.
1: Why wasn't it I? Franz Kindler! Kill me. Kill me, I want you to. I couldn't face life knowing what I've been to you and what I've done to Noah. But when you kill me, don't put your hands on me! Here! Use this!
2: Mary.
1: Noah!
3: Operator. Operator, get me the state police. Yes, the roadblocks are up. We're watching the railroad station, and he isn't hiding in the woods.

0: Mr. Wilson?
1: Well, if he is what I think he is, it's going to be easy. We'll do everything possible to bring him back.
0: She's gone, Mr. Wilson. She's not in the house.
2: Locked hour?
0: I don't know.
1: Well, if that's where he's hiding, if she gets there before us...
0: What will we do?
1: Call Captain Samuels and the deputies. Get all the help you can.
0: Where?
3: Ouch. The church.
0: What about you?
3: I'll get there.

0: Don't move. I have a gun.
1: You don't need it. I'm alone.
2: What are you doing here?
1: Lift me up.
2: You're telling the truth?
1: Why should I lie?
3: You were followed here?
1: I came by our way, through the cemetery. No one saw me.

0: I needed the excuse. I was afraid you wouldn't let me out.
1: What do you want?
0: I came to kill you.
1: No, no, Mary, it's you that's going to die.
2: You were meant to fall through that ladder. You're going to fall.
0: I don't mind if I take you with me.
2: You are a fool.
1: I searched the woods. I watched them. You know, like God looking into the lands. I'll hide in the woods. They won't search there again. A day or two, they'll be sure I got out of town.
0: When they find me, they'll know you're still here.
1: But, darling, you're on the verge of a breakdown. Now you've cracked.
2: Why else would you leave your bed? Climb to an empty church door in the dead of night. Any child could see you'd wind up killing yourself.
3: Killing is what led you here. It won't help you now. Look out the window. Look!
1: Well, that's an old trick, Mr. Wilson. A very poor trick.
3: Tricks. That's all you know is tricks. I don't need any tricks. No matter what happens to me, tricks won't do you any good. You're finished, Herr Franz Kindler. Citizens of Harper. They've come after you. The plain little ordinary people, the ones you've been laughing at, Herr Franz Kindler. Well, you can't fool them anymore. Oh, sure, you can kill me, Mary, half the people down there. But there's no escape. You'd have the world and it closed in on you till there was only Harper. That closed in on you and there was only this room. And this room, too, is closing in on you.
4: It's not true, the things they say I did. It's all their idea. I followed orders.
3: You gave the orders.
4: I only did my duty. Don't send me back to them. I can't face them. I'm not a criminal.
0: You are.

0: very safe. Let me give you a hand.
1: No, thanks.
0: Hi, what happened?
2: V-Day and Harper.
0: I don't get that. Come on down.
2: No, not until you get me a new ladder. I've had my ankle busted and my head conked. From here on in, my friends, I'm taking it easy.
3: Hello, dear friends, and welcome to our program, Living in the Light of Christ. I'm Father Anthony Mihalik, a Redemptorist priest, and we're coming to you from our Redemptorist retreat house of San Alfonso, located on the beautiful shore of the Atlantic in Long Branch, New Jersey. Each morning, we are blessed with the light of the sun rising slowly from the far horizon on the ocean. How beautiful is the serenity and peace that comes with the light of each morning. And we humbly give our grateful thanks to God for the gift of another day. Here, we find a place to step away from the noise and the busyness of the world. Here, we find a place of serenity and peace, a place to commune with God, a singular place of holy ground. In this series, we invite you to enter into a place of stillness and inner peace. We invite you to an inner silence that allows the voice of Christ Jesus to speak from a place deep within. We invite you now to enter into a brief time of retreat, a time of intimacy with the person of Christ Jesus, who calls us all to live each new day in the radiance of His light, His peace, and His love. In the tender compassion of our God, the dawn from on high shall break upon us to shine on those who dwell in darkness and the shadow of death, and to guide our feet into the way of peace.

I'd like to read for you an excerpt from St. Faustina's diary, Divine Mercy in My Soul. This is found in notebook 2 of the diary, and it is numbered 699. And in that entry, St. Faustina writes, "On one occasion, I heard these words from Jesus. My daughter, tell the whole world about my inconceivable mercy. I desire that the feast of mercy be a refuge and shelter for all souls, and especially for poor sinners. On that day, the very depths of my tender mercy are open. I pour out a whole ocean of graces upon those souls who approach the font of my mercy. The soul that will go to confession and receive Holy Communion shall obtain complete forgiveness of sins and punishment. On that day, all the divine floodgates through which graces flow are opened. Let no soul fear to draw near to me, even though its sins be as scarlet. My mercy is so great that no mind, be it of man or of angel, will be able to fathom it throughout all eternity. Everything that exists has come forth from the very depth of my most tender mercy. Every soul, in its relation to me, will contemplate my love and mercy throughout eternity. The feast of mercy emerged from my very depths of tenderness. It is my desire that it be solemnly celebrated on the first Sunday after Easter. Humankind will not have peace until it turns to the fount of my mercy."

We are all familiar, I'm sure, with the great revelation of divine mercy that came to Saint Faustina Kowalska. We have come to know and to love the image of Jesus, standing in a flowing white garment, his right hand raised in blessing and his left pointing to the place at his heart where two rays of light emerge, one red and the other white. At the bottom of this image

nor were they the pious outpourings of St. Faustina. These words are placed at the bottom of the image because Christ himself mandated this to be so. He told St. Faustina that these words were to be inscribed below his image, "Jesus, I trust in you." How blessed we are to have been given such a revelation during our lifetime. I'm sure there are many of you who pray the Chaplet of Divine Mercy and who have perhaps read the diary of St. Faustina entitled Divine Mercy in My Soul. In her diary, she relates all that Jesus has shared with her and how she was given by Christ the mandate to have an image of him painted just as she was seeing him standing there before her in white and with the rays of blood and water radiating from his side. He has given himself to us in the image of Divine Mercy. Jesus, the light of the world, wants all of us to know the unbounded mercy that is the very essence of God. We must all humbly acknowledge that we are in need of God's mercy. There's not one among us who is not in need. To know this, as we come to grow in holiness, is to come to Christ, to receive that which he so desires to give. Not punishment for our sin, though we are deserving of it, but rather mercy and forgiveness. Perhaps this is difficult for us to comprehend or to accept, that God is so merciful, no matter how grievous our offenses may be. Yet this is the tender love of our God, who tells us that when we come to him with a contrite heart, he will always be there with arms open to receive us with divine love and infinite mercy. He wanted the inscription, "Jesus, I trust in you," at the bottom of his image. Why? Because he knows that each one of us needs to pray these beautiful words and to believe them at the very depth of our being. He asks us to trust in him without any doubt or fear or hesitation. He asks for a complete surrendering of our will to his will. He desires an uncompromising willingness on our part to accept his mercy and his love. First, because we know we are in need of it. That is to stand humbly before him. And secondly, he wants us to be a gracious distributor of his mercy to others. Jesus gives us this profound understanding in the Beatitudes when he says to us, "Blessed are the merciful, for they shall obtain mercy." How fundamental to our understanding of who God is, and how fundamental to the understanding of our very selves, made in the image of God. God is love, and the greatest attribute of God is mercy. And if we believe that we are children of God,

then we too are to be disciples who choose love above all else and who will be generous distributors of God's mercy. This is not an option for a disciple of Christ. It is who we are called to be as his followers. The Beatitude of Mercy, "Blessed are the merciful, for they shall obtain mercy," is perhaps one of the most challenging of all the Beatitudes. For it does bring us to the very threshold of godliness in its inherent demand, "Be merciful to others." But what reward, what blessing awaits those who accept this summons with genuine humility and with maturity of faith? The reward is the blessing of mercy received. "Blessed are the merciful, for they shall obtain mercy." I would venture to say that there is no one among us who is not in need of mercy. We know that all of us are. And yet the promise of the blessing of mercy should not be the sole motivation for the offering of mercy to others. As followers of Christ, desiring to live in his light alone, the impetus for extending mercy should first and foremost be because it is the Christ-like thing to do. For the one who desires union with Christ and to live in the light of Christ, mercy toward our fellow brothers and sisters is not an option. We are commissioned by Christ to bring his healing and loving hands of mercy and love to our very, very broken, suffering, confused, wounded, and very merciless world. We're called to extend our hands as an extension of Christ's hands in love and mercy to all. In Christ's message to Saint Faustina, he repeatedly spoke of his ardent desire that his offer of mercy be received, especially by those who felt least deserving of his mercy. As we said, none of us is deserving of God's mercy, and all of us are called in Christ to humbly accept God's mercy and to humbly and freely extend it. We're called to be merciful, to live in the light of Christ is to embody the spirit of Christ. And that is a spirit of holiness that will always turn us outward in love to one another. To live in the light of Christ is to stand at the foot of the cross, at the pillar of redemption, and see there the God of mercy who lovingly embraces all of us, none of whom are worthy of that embrace. Jesus said to Saint Faustina, "My gaze from this image of divine mercy is like my gaze from the cross." Every one of us has sinned. And so every one of us has taken our Lord to the cross. And every one of us is gazed upon with the eyes of mercy and forgiveness. From the cross and from the beautiful image of divine mercy,
which we have come to know and to love. To receive His gaze of loving mercy and then to extend that mercy to others in this world is to be a light in the darkness. It is to live as a holy and humble disciple of Christ. It is to be living today and forever in the radiant light of Christ.

Jesus told Faustina that he is an ocean of mercy. Why would Jesus manifest himself in this way? He's lifting the veil once again to show us the true face of God, that we all might draw closer to him, to his loving embrace, and that we might come before him without fear or hesitation. He does not want us to hide in fear, as our first parents hid from God in the Garden of Eden. He is an ocean of mercy, he tells us. And his gaze from the beautiful image of divine mercy is the gaze that he extends to us all from the wood of the cross. God's greatest attribute is mercy. Why? Well, because God knows that his children are wounded. He knows that we have sinned, and he knows that we are inclined to sin. And because of this, we do hide ourselves from God in one form or another. We do this sometimes simply by denying our guilt, or denying our inclination to sin, or denying the existence of sin at all. We do it by simply rejecting God when our consciences begin to speak a little too loudly. We hide from God in shame, as if we could hide from our loving Father. Think of the prodigal son. The prodigal son who finally returns after realizing how he has sinned against his father. And think of how the father received him, embraced him upon his return. It was only with arms of love and forgiveness and mercy, because the son who was lost was finally found. He had come home. And for the father, it was cause only for great celebration. If you love someone and they hide from you, it is a source of great sadness for you, the one who loves. When we hide from God, there's a great sadness that God feels.

for the loss of his children. In the image of divine mercy, Jesus tells us, I am here with a love that is unfathomable, unconditional, again, as deep and wide as the ocean. I am mercy, he tells us. And I desire you to receive that mercy, he says, and to trust in my love. And I want you to be merciful to others. You know, here at San Alfonso, we see the ocean every day. As we gaze upon it, it might appear as if we are taking in its entirety. For the expanse we see is far and wide. We know, however, that we're seeing only a very small part of the ocean, a fraction of the grandeur that is really there. As I have stated before, we often experience our faith in the same way. We are able to take in only a small part of it. We skim across the surface of our faith. And though it is vast and wide, yet we are just skimming across the surface. But Jesus is calling us once again to go deep into the mystery of God's infinite love and mercy. He's calling us to plumb the depths. Here is the beginning of wisdom. Wisdom, the willingness to be drawn into the depths of the mystery of God, who has come to us in Christ Jesus, and who tells us that his love is beyond the depths of the ocean. We will never fully comprehend the love of God, and as I said before, we're not expected to. But we must go deeper. And then we do bow our head and bend our knee before the intimate love and the infinite mercy that is given to us in Christ Jesus. So then, as disciples of Christ, and desiring to live only in the light that is his, may we all say in deepest faith and love, Jesus, I trust in you. Thank you for joining us here at San Alfonso for this brief time of retreat. We hope you will join us again next time for another episode of Living in the Light of Christ. Until then, may the peace of Christ dwell richly within you, and may his radiant light be always upon you. Amen. From the rising of the sun to its setting, may the name of the Lord be praised.

0: We want. Sorry.
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2: I serve. I'm in the Army, and I do Army things. I'm a soldier, and I.
3: 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Rip my number off, and I get out of the race.
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5: Saint Dominic was born in Spain around 1170. Legends say that Saint Dominic's mother envisioned her unborn child as a dog leaping out of her womb and setting the world on fire with a lit torch in its mouth. Hence the name Dominic from the Latin words Domini Canis, meaning the Lord's dog. Saint Dominic is known for fighting the Albigensian heresy, which claims that all material things on earth are evil, including food and even the holy sacraments. Saint Dominic proclaimed the truth and converted many souls through his own simple living and by praying the rosary at the request of our Blessed Mother in a vision he received. Around 1215, he founded the Order of Preachers, also known as the Dominicans, who would devote their lives to preaching with zeal. Saint Dominic died in 1221 and was canonized by Pope Gregory IX in 1234. He is the patron saint of astronomers, scientists, and the falsely accused.
2: Hi everyone, I'm Kevin Nelson here in the living room. Please join us on Mondays. This is the day we're going to take a closer look at the remarkable story of Audrey Santo ahead of the premiere of a new documentary about her life and legacy. We're going to be talking with Father Peter Joyce, diocesan liaison for her sainthood cause. He's going to be sharing insights into the devotion surrounding Audrey and the ongoing effort to examine her path to sainthood. So please tune in on Monday for This is the Day right here on Catholic TV.

0: In the name of the Father, and of the Son, and of the Holy Spirit.
1: Amen.
0: Amen. You expired, Jesus, but the source of life gushed forth for souls, and the ocean of mercy opened up for the whole world. O font of life, unfathomable divine mercy, envelop the whole world and empty yourself out upon us.
2: O blood and water, which gushed forth from the heart of Jesus as a fountain of mercy for us, I trust in you.
0: Our Father, who art in heaven, hallowed be thy name. Thy kingdom come, thy will be done, on earth as it is in heaven. Give us this day our daily bread, and forgive us our trespasses, as we forgive those who trespass against us. And lead us not into temptation, but deliver us from evil. Amen. Hail Mary, full of grace, the Lord is with thee. Blessed art thou among women, and blessed is the fruit of thy womb, Jesus. Holy Mary, Mother of God, pray for us sinners, now and at the hour of our death. Amen.
3: The Apostles' Creed.
0: I believe in God, the Father Almighty, creator of heaven and earth, and in Jesus Christ, his only Son, our Lord, who was conceived by the Holy Spirit, born of the Virgin Mary, suffered under Pontius Pilate, was crucified, died, and was buried. He descended to the dead. On the third day, he rose again. He ascended into heaven and is seated at the right hand of God, the Father Almighty. He will come to judge the living and the dead. I believe in the Holy Spirit, the Holy Catholic Church, the communion of saints, the forgiveness of sins, the resurrection of the body, and life everlasting. Amen.
4: Eternal Father,

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Eternal Father,

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The Divine Praises. Blessed be God, blessed be his holy name, blessed be Jesus Christ, true God and true man. Blessed be the name of Jesus, blessed be his most sacred heart, blessed be his most precious blood, blessed be Jesus in the most holy sacrament of the altar. Blessed be the Holy Spirit, the Paraclete. Blessed be the great Mother of God, Mary most holy. Blessed be her holy and immaculate conception. Blessed be her glorious assumption. Blessed be the name of Mary, Virgin and Mother. Blessed be Saint Joseph, her most chaste spouse. Blessed be God in his angels and in his saints.

closed captioning provided by a grant from the Raskob Foundation for Catholic Activities and our Sunday visitor.

everyone. I'm Victoria Sechrist, and welcome to Green Goals. Today, I'm going to tell you how you can access cleaner energy without leaving your couch. But first, let's take a look at Laudato Si. In paragraph 172, Pope Francis says, "Taking advantage of abundant solar energy will require the establishment of mechanisms and subsidies which allow developing countries access to technology transfer, technical assistance, and financial resources, but in a way which respects their concrete situations." Solar energy might be something that some of us don't have access to, and I actually don't even have a prop today because solar energy is invisible. But it does have a big impact on our world. So how can we get access to solar if, say, we're renting a place, or our roof just isn't suitable for solar, or it just feels like it's financially out of reach? Well, there is a solution called community solar. And when I learned about this, I was super excited because it's so easy. And I specifically learned about it through a company called Arcadia. And what they allow you to do is to subscribe to a solar farm. And what that means is you have a stake in it. And then when that farm produces solar energy, that energy is then sent to the electric grid. Now, there's no guarantee that the solar that's sent to the electric grid is then gonna be the energy that is used to run your house. But when the farm does produce that clean energy, you get solar credits. And then those solar credits work like a coupon on your electric bill. So for example, say that your electric bill is usually $200. You might start to see after you sign up for Arcadia or a similar type of program that you get a solar credit, say, of $8. That will show up on your bill. So now instead of paying $200, you're actually gonna pay $192. So you're saving money, you're helping bring clean energy to the grid, and you're helping to promote this type of lifestyle. So to sign up for Arcadia's program, their website is arcadia.com/community-solar. But they don't service the whole US

0: yet. So you're going to have to look, if you live in other parts of the country outside of New England, for example, for other places in your own state that you can subscribe to a solar farm. Now, I have more tips on how you can support clean energy, but I will save that for another edition of Green Goals. Thanks for watching. 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
1: St. Dominic was born in Spain around 1170. Legends say that St. Dominic's mother envisioned her unborn child as a dog leaping out of her womb and setting the world on fire with a lit torch in its mouth. Hence the name Dominic from the Latin words Domini Canis, meaning the Lord's dog. St. Dominic is known for fighting the Albigensian heresy, which claims that all material things on earth are evil, including food and even the holy sacraments. St. Dominic proclaimed the truth and converted many souls through his own simple living and by praying the rosary at the request of our Blessed Mother in a vision he received. Around 1215, he founded the Order of Preachers, also known as the Dominicans, who would devote their lives to preaching with zeal. St. Dominic died in 1221 and was canonized by Pope Gregory IX in 1234. He is the patron saint of astronomers, scientists, and the falsely accused.
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3: I am due to give a talk in approximately 10 minutes, and I don't know where I put my homily. It's really good. I've worked on it for 2 weeks getting ready for this retreat, but I can't see it anywhere.
2: Watch We've Got to Talk right here on Catholic TV.

0: So here's what we're going to do on this one. I'm going to give you a challenge, and then we're going to write out our ideas, and then we're going to share them. That, like, right there on the spot. We're going to spend as much time as we need writing. Here's the prompt. Are you ready?
1: Okay, I'm ready.
0: Why should someone do total consecration to Jesus through Mary, and how has it changed your life? Ready? Go. I mean, that was a challenge.
1: It was good, and I challenged myself not to say the obvious, to grow closer to Jesus. You know, like, it's very easy to want to distill it down to that phrase. Well, so I'm like, I don't want to do that. I want to be more specific than that. Like, how? How does it help me to grow closer?
0: I think it's worthwhile to summarize it that way. For people who aren't familiar, we threw it out there quickly. Assuming people have listened to us in the past talk about total consecration, what is total consecration to Jesus through Mary? And summarizing it, you have to distill it simply. It's a way of giving your life completely to Jesus Christ through the hands of his mother, looking to Mary as our teacher and our guide, because she knew Jesus best when they were on this earth. And so looking to his mom, we can learn how to best serve him, live for him. And I think a lot of people struggle with it because it's like, well, I can read scripture and I'm going to church and I'm doing all these other things. Why do I have to do that as well? And so that's kind of where the question was coming from. We're also bringing it up because through rosaryarmy.com, through schoolofmary.com, we have a course for people to go through total consecration. And as this is being released, it's coinciding with a new cycle of preparation for total consecration, which is 33 days of preparation leading up to typically a Marian feast day, when you can make that commitment to consecrate yourself, your life, your family to Jesus through Mary. And so we're going to start, as we're recording this, it'll be February 20th this year, right? And it ends on the Feast of the Annunciation, which is typically on March 25th, but
1: traditionally
0: it is
1: always on March 25th, but sometimes that feast day can be,
0: like, last year.
1: Abrogated? Yeah. Is that the term?
0: Last year it got moved.
1: So move it around.
0: So we're doing this because if you've ever thought about it, if this shows up on your YouTube feed, if it shows up on your podcast downloads and you've never done it before, maybe this is an opportunity because you can jump over to School of Mary and actually go through these things.
1: Right. So I would like to start out by saying, because I've asked this question to a coworker at the school where I part-time work.
0: Which are the two questions?
1: Have you ever consecrated to Jesus through Mary before? And a common response is, no, I don't really know what that is. And it sounds a little intimidating.
0: Yeah, it is.
1: It sounds advanced.
0: It can be a little intimidating.
1: Advanced Catholicism. So how do we make that sound a little more approachable?
0: And that's the reason for the questions.
1: Non-intimidating, you know. And it depends on kind of where you are in your journey. Like, how long have you been Catholic? Maybe you're a new Catholic and you're still on fire and you have all this energy and you're like, yeah, I want, give it to me. I want to do everything. I want to be like the biggest Catholic I could possibly be. Or maybe you're plateauing out and you feel like something is missing or that there's something greater and you're not in it and you feel like you're just on the outside of it. And like, well, I don't know what it is. I'm going to Mass. I'm checking the boxes, but maybe there's a greater, more fervent way of living out my Catholicism.
0: Should a new Catholic, should a recent convert do this?
1: My answer to this is any Catholic can do this at any level of their faith, because what this will do for them is simply advance them further and deeper, depending on whatever their starting point is for consecration. It's for every Catholic.
0: I would say here's a good reminder, and it's something that even though we sort of knew it when we did it, we didn't actually do this. If you are a new Catholic, or if you kind of been lukewarm and you just want to re-energize, the idea of this is it's not a one and done thing. The idea is that you would do the preparation steps and then reconsecrate yourself, renew your consecration every year. That's not something that we necessarily did. I think that it's necessary because if you are a new Catholic and you don't fully understand what you're doing when you go through this, or you don't understand the readings, or they seem a little bit more advanced than what you're used to, it's in over time that they become more familiar, that you start to, it's just like reading scripture. I mean, you read the same scripture passage 20 times, you're going to start getting more out of it. So,
1: well, it's a little bit like when you get married, you have that giant, you know, wedding ceremonies, the marriage, and then every year you celebrate the marriage. You celebrate the holy matrimony with a wedding anniversary. And every year that you revisit and remember and reconnect back to when you exchange those vows.
0: And why you exchange those vows.
1: And why you exchange, you're renewing that commitment, and but you're a little older every time. You're different every year that you celebrate the anniversary because you have more life experience under your belt. Well, there is a similar reality that occurs with renewing one's consecration, especially if you've done it once and maybe you haven't done it again, but you're different.
0: Yeah.
1: And you're changed and you're older and you've suffered more and you've received grace more. And that changes the way that you can basically saturate in the beauty of this tradition of consecration to Jesus through his holy mother. But yeah. I definitely think we should, I want to hear how you answered.
0: What did you answer first? Because I threw out two questions. I said, why do it for someone who hasn't done it before? Why do total consecration to Jesus? And then how have you changed? Were you drawn to answer one of those questions first?
1: Well, I just stayed with the first one. What I might say to somebody who maybe isn't familiar with it. Mm. I would say if you want to learn how to better separate yourself from the despairs of the world, to sort of not live in fear of what's like the dumpster fire that's happening all around us, but to sort of see it, but also live more detached from those things, consecration can help you learn how to do that. It has for me. And so there's such a beautiful discipline that's inside of this devotional practice. And it's not required. You don't have to do this. It's just wonderful if you do. You know, it's a beautiful option if you do it.
0: Just like you don't have to go to adoration of the Blessed Sacrament,
1: exactly.
0: But there's wonderful graces if you do.
1: Exactly. I also said, if you want to challenge yourself with a greater spiritual discipline in your everyday circumstances. So everyone has a different life. They have a different career commitment, or maybe they're a stay-at-home parent. It doesn't matter what your daily circumstances are. This devotional practice sort of just works with whatever you bring to the table.

it just molds into your life, and you can just learn the relationship, how to orient yourself to Jesus through his mother, no matter where you are. So it's very adaptable to that. It's not just for those who want to live like the third holy orders or

0: This is so adaptable that I love it. It just follows you wherever you go. I would also challenge someone with it to learn what it means to live inside of a relationship with your Holy Mother. So this was something that means a lot to me, especially coming from a Protestant sort of an approach. I came from a more Protestant background before I kind of re-embraced Catholicism because I was baptized originally as a Catholic, but then I was not raised in the Catholic, so I had more of a Protestant exposure to faith. And then when I fully came into communion with the Catholic Church, I really had to face Mary. And that was a little bit of a learning impediment to me. And so I was not sure, how do I like understand her? How do I approach her? How do I venerate her? How do I love her? Who is she really? This devotional practice really, it slowly reveals answers to those questions. It's not a one and done, to your point earlier. You don't get every answer right away in the one take, but it starts to put everything into a greater focus. Every single year that you renew it, those answers come to you and you feel more comfortable and you see how beautiful it all is. So it kind of sharpens and strengthens and nurtures my relationship with Mary, Mother of God. And it would do that, I think, for anyone who wants to grow in that exact relationship with Mary. And lastly, I said that this devotional practice really helps you grow in humility and decrease in perhaps a struggle you may have with pride. Mm. I think we all wrestle with pride and humility. We all've got our own way of defining those
1: things. Not me. I'm great at not being prideful.
0: And so depending on where you are with that, this devotional practice really helps you grow in all the right ways to grow in humility, decrease in pride. Wherever you are, wherever your starting points are with that, it definitely reorients and reorders how you're supposed to be feeling with those virtues, like humility, the virtue. Obviously, the most evil vice is pride itself. That is like serious mortal sin. And so this is great to help you sort of get that back in line again. So those are why I think people should do it, because it can do those things. Those are some of the benefits that I kind of readily went to. But what were some of the benefits that you readily jumped to?
1: What's interesting is I wrote down the questions, why do it, and then how have I changed? And I ended up writing down how I've changed first.
0: Okay.
1: And then when I went to go write down why do it, I kind of changed the question for myself and said what I wish people understood about it, which kind of ties into the why do it. I think a big thing that I wish people understood is that it doesn't replace Jesus. And I think when people hear total consecration to Mary, you know, that's an abbreviated way of saying it's total consecration to Jesus through Mary. That we are going to visit the King and we're being accompanied by the Queen Mother. If you think about how royalty is set up in kingdoms around the world, there might be a king who is in power, and his mother is not just some person who is back sewing, you know, quilts somewhere. She's a part of the court. When you go into the court to see the king, oftentimes the queen mother is there. The other members of royalty are there. And to me, there's a comfort in knowing that I can, to your point about humility and growing to be more humble, there's something about going before Jesus. I can always go to Jesus, but there is a lesson and a tool for me to grow in humility when I can say, I know I can go straight to the King, but I'm going to ask for help in doing so. I'm going to ask for someone, will you come along with me? You know, if I'm going to court, I might ask you, Jennifer, will you go with me to court? You know, not that I'm going to court anytime soon, but that's an example, right?
0: And why would you ask?
1: There's a comfort, you know, that to have someone who also maybe knows the ropes a little bit more, who understands things better than I ever will. And that's Mary's role. I mean, I feel like we say it all the time. She knows Jesus better than anyone. Why? Because she held him, she nursed him, she fed him, she bandaged his

0: his wounds. She was there when he was conceived. She gave birth to him. She was there when he suffered and died. And she was there when the Holy Spirit came down upon the disciples or the apostles. And, you know, she was there throughout all the major parts of her life. She was the witness. So why wouldn't we want that witness? And then you could easily get into, well, yeah, but then you're talking to a dead person. It's like, well, no, wait a minute. And that's one of my most hated Protestant arguments is like, well, you don't talk to the dead. You don't pray to the dead. Well, do we believe in everlasting life or do we believe in everlasting death? And if we believe that those who have died and are in heaven are experiencing everlasting life, then how are we praying to the dead, if that makes sense? We're praying to saints who are experiencing the beatific vision, who are there in the presence of God. And we believe that Mary is there with Jesus at his right hand as the Queen Mother. And so it doesn't replace Jesus. Just like if you were to die and go to heaven and I were to die and go to heaven, it's not like only one of us gets to be there in heaven, right? We're both in heaven with Jesus now. Well, it stands to reason that Mary's in heaven with her son. And so therefore, when we pray to her, we're praying to her in heaven, in the presence of Jesus Christ in heaven. So it doesn't replace Jesus. I just wish people understood that. I wish people would have the humility to at least say, if I don't believe that, let me give it some consideration and prayer. I mean, I think about when, you know, even though I'm a cradle Catholic, I had been Protestantized in many things and been taught to think Mary was wrong. And the first time I decided I was going to try praying a rosary, I prayed to God. I said, God, if this is not something you want me to do, please hit me upside the head with a 2x4 of clarity. And instead, he opened up all sorts of doors of greater connection to his son, Jesus Christ, because of that. And I will never forget where I was when I prayed that prayer. It was such a life-changing thing. So that was one. The other thing that why do it and what I wish people understood, to me, the Eucharist is different because of total consecration.
1: Ooh, that's a good one. Yes, I agree 100%.
0: Yeah, when I go to receive communion, again, I'm approaching Jesus, and I should be approaching him with fear and trembling, and I'm doing so with Mary at my side. And one thing that St. Louis Marie de Montfort writes about, and I don't remember if it was in True Devotion to Mary, most likely was, or if it was in The Secret of the Rosary, but he says, you know, we ask Mary before we receive, and I try to do this every time I'm walking up for communion. I'm saying, Mary, please replace my heart with your heart, because her heart is full of love for her son, Jesus. Replace my soul with your soul, because her soul was given completely for her son. I want to do that as well. Replace my mind with your mind, because her thoughts are focused entirely on Jesus. And I try to place myself within her immaculate heart as I'm receiving Jesus's sacred heart as she received him at the Annunciation. So it's really hard to receive Jesus knowing I belong to Mary, who, when I say I belong to Mary, she's caring for me. She is caring for me as a piece of property, which sounds terrible, but a piece of property that belongs ultimately to Jesus Christ. And so she's going to take care of me in all ways, because she's ultimately taking care of me so that I can be given to her son when I die. So why did it resonate with you when I said that? That surprised me.
1: Because it was St. Louis de Montfort's writings on that very topic of how to receive the Eucharist when you are getting ready to make your consecration. I mean, he writes beautifully about this point, and he guides you into that very fitting and humble approach that you should really strive to take. And you really have to think about it, because, mm-hmm. I mean, we've all been to Mass. We've all been guilty of having wandering, distracting thoughts, and we have to fight against it. You know, we're weak. We're human. I try to use all those moments, like literally the procession towards the Eucharist. That is your moment to like, okay, get my act together, get my brain where it needs to be. So I am putting myself before our Lord. And like you, I am begging our mother. It's like, I know I'm imperfect. I try to be free of sin in this moment. You know, I try to participate in the confiteor prayers before Mass to really be as holy as I can be, but I know I'm imperfect. But Mary, you're perfect. You can edify me. You could increase my value because of who you are. And it's like, I'm clinging to the mother. Will you please escort me to your son? Yeah. I know I am not worthy because I'm so full of sin, but you can increase my value. So walk me up to him and help me be little and small, like, because that's who you're little and small, but the greatest. And that's what ultimately defeats the enemy is humility, because that is the antidote to pride is humility. So be small, be little. And that's where it's just beautiful. So I love that you brought up, it changes the way you can revere our Eucharistic Lord in every Mass.
0: The last thing I wrote down is it's the only self-help program that has lasted a lifetime and or can,
1: yeah,
0: you know, since you do it.
1: That's great.
0: So like I've done a lot of workout programs, right? I've lost weight many times and then I've gained it back. This is the only thing that sticks and continues to exponentially grow over time and deepen and improves. Even when I'm not actively doing something. So if I do a renewal in February and March every year, it still is having efficacious benefits in June, July, August, September, and on and on. It's the only thing that's stuck. And so if you know, you could pick up all these productivity books and all these things, like I oftentimes do. I'm constantly looking for ways of doing things better and becoming better. This is the most beneficial self-help program. We used to have on the website, because totalconsecration.com is one of our URLs that we have. We used to say that preparation for total consecration was the original complete body makeover or something like that, or the
1: like a spiritual makeover.
0: Spiritual makeover, yeah, or something like that. So that's why I do it. Now, how have I changed? I mean, we kind of touched on it a little bit. I would definitely say that it has taught me how to surrender better. I think about right after we first did our consecrations, it was in early 2003 when we made our consecrations. Rosaryarmy.com went online the same week I made my consecration. There's a great amount of excitement and surrendering, of saying, I give myself completely to you, and now you're going to do something amazing. And then I would say it kind of flittered away for a few years. Not entirely going away, because I don't want to contradict what I just said a moment ago about how it constantly builds, but I feel as though the amount of benefit coincides with the amount of fervor that you put into it. So it never goes away, but if you don't actively renew your consecration, or if you're not actively trying to implement some of these things, then it might just kind of level out. But I would say in the last 7 years, I was thinking about the fact that when I ended up in an outpatient program in 2018, that was the first time I actually went through a renewal of consecration in many years. And I realized I need Jesus and Mary in my life greater right now, because I was so broken at that moment. I was more broken than I'd ever been in my life. And then I think about, just since that renewal coming up on 7 years ago, how many things they have done in my life, Jesus and Mary have done in my life in those 7 years, including this massive renewal with Rosary Army and the founding of School of Mary and the studio and the podcasting, all the things that we've been doing. So definitely greater surrender. The other thing is my lack of confidence in myself. I don't know if I can do this. I don't know if I can do this. I don't know if I can do this. It ultimately doesn't matter. I may not have I may not have confidence in some area, but if Jesus and Mary want to get something done, I have seen it many times since I consecrated myself, it will happen despite me. Not to spite me,
1: right?
0: But despite me, despite how weak and feeble I might be, they can still make something happen. So it ultimately, that doesn't matter. And then this is the last one. Some of my responsibilities in life may fade. So I may not have to do this part of a job, or even our children. They grow and they get older and they move out and they move on and have their own lives. But consecration is a constant that I can hold on to. And when things aren't working out in life the way I think, I can, it kind of ties into my first part of surrender. I can lean into my consecration and say, I may not know where I'm going or what I'm supposed to be doing or what my path is right now, but I can lead into, I have completely given myself to Jesus and Mary. So they're in kind of a charge.
1: And to your point about that surrender, that is a key term here that I can't emphasize enough. You can almost call it total surrender to Jesus through Mary.
0: Yeah.
1: It's what you're learning how to do. And there is a liberating effect that it has on your soul when you realize it's not all on you. It's, you can rely on the love that Jesus has for you. You start to understand what that means and how to live in it. And so you live in this beautiful, like, detachment of the world, but you live in the world, but you live apart from it. It's like, I feel like I'm living inside of a rosary somehow, which is what I felt when we went to Lourdes a couple years ago. Like, there's like a bubble around that whole city in France that it's like the rosary is alive and you're living in the mysteries there. But when I renew my consecration, I touch back into that world of living in that spiritual realm right here in my house.
0: Is that one of the things you wrote down?
1: Well, it's, I basically call it tethering. Like it, I'm renewing my tether, but the consecration prayers strengthen my tether to Mary. If you are tethered to Mary, you are tethered to Christ. It is safe. It is secure. There is nothing heretical about this devotion. It is ultimately, it's approved by popes and saints. So that's good enough for me. It's well vetted.
0: So how else have you changed?
1: Oh man.
0: What'd you write down?
1: That was really all I wrote about how,
0: oh, you
1: what
0: mixed it
1: has
0: it all
1: done
0: together.
1: For me. Yeah, it's the tethering. I live inside of the tether, and it helps me to learn how to ponder like Mary has pondered the things that have happened. Like, well, what does that really mean? Especially, you know, I think women have a particular way of pondering things in their heart when they have when they're confronted with a suffering, a pain. Maybe they're deeply concerned over suffering that maybe one of their kids is going through. You know, there are opportunities that life will give you to learn how to ponder and lean into Mary, because Mary is all love and she loves. It's like, okay, well, do I really have to stress out about this? Do I really have to worry about it? What good would it do if I worried and stressed out about what's happening to my kid or what's happening to my dad or my mom or at work or whatever? I got to let this go and surrender. And what that does is it floods your heart back with peace again, because you know who's in control.
0: Yeah.
1: And so that's what's so awesome about this devotion. I can't wait to do it again.
0: I would add that as you were talking, one thing that popped in my mind was it makes other devotions easier to do. It has made the times where I have regularly prayed Liturgy of the Hours, it's made it easier. It's made it a goal for us to make sure we pray our rosary every single day and do whatever it takes to be holy. To the fact that we have seen the benefits of our children praying the rosary every day. Not all of our children, but like two or three of our kids, they've now prayed the rosary every day for X number of years. That's pretty amazing. So lots of blessings. And again, we're going through a technical change right now. I mentioned it on a past show where we are moving School of Mary to a new platform. So if you do start the total consecration using our resources, to have no fear, something might get switched halfway through, but you'll still have full access to these things. So go ahead and start doing total consecration. And if you're listening to this after this cycle that we're talking about, there's a list of other times that you might want to start going through total consecration to Jesus through Mary. If you're still not sure about it, pray about it. Having a rosary is a great way of praying about it. Offer up a rosary and say, Mary, if this is something that you want me to do for your son Jesus, or Jesus, if this is something you want me to do with your mom, then pray a rosary about it. You can get a free rosary. We'll be happy to send one to you. Go visit rosaryarmy.com and we'll make that happen for you. 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You can pray along with this, audio rosaries, other things. 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What are your thoughts? Have you consecrated yourself? How have you changed? And what do you wish other people knew? If you're watching this on YouTube, leave comments down below, or you can always send us emails, feedback@rosaryarmy.com. Until next time, make them,
1: pray them,
0: and give them away. God bless, folks.
2: St. Dominic was born in Spain around 1170. Legends say that St. Dominic's mother envisioned her unborn child as a dog leaping out of her womb and setting the world on fire with a lit torch in its mouth. Hence the name Dominic from the Latin words Domini Canis, meaning the Lord's dog. St. Dominic is known for fighting the Albigensian heresy, which claims that all material things on earth are evil, including food and even the holy sacraments. St. Dominic proclaimed the truth and converted many souls through his own simple living and by praying the rosary at the request of our Blessed Mother in a vision he received. Around 1215, he founded the Order of Preachers, also known as the Dominicans, who would devote their lives to preaching with zeal. St. Dominic died in 1221 and was canonized by Pope Gregory IX in 1234. He is the patron saint of astronomers, scientists, and the falsely accused.
3: Hello everyone, Monet Souza here to invite you to watch this week's episode of Anchored. We are joined with our wonderful guest, the Nielsens. I had the joy of sitting down with this lovely family of six to discuss marriage, family life, and so much more. 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

When Jesus heard of the death of John the Baptist, he withdrew to a deserted place by himself. The crowds heard of this and followed him on foot from their towns. When he disembarked and saw the vast crowd, his heart was moved with pity for them, and he cured the sick. When it was evening, the disciples approached him and said, "This is a deserted place, and it's already late. Dismiss the crowds so that they can go to the villages and buy food for themselves." Jesus said to them, "There is no need for them to go away. Give them some food." But they said to him, "Five loaves and two fish are all we have." Then he said, "Bring them here to me." And he ordered the crowds to sit down on the grass. Taking the five loaves and the two fish and looking up to heaven, he said the blessing, broke the loaves, and gave them to the disciples, who in turn gave them to the crowds. They all ate and were satisfied, and they picked up the fragments left over, 12 wicker baskets full. Those who ate were about 5,000 men, not counting the women and children. Hello and welcome to Closer Walk Catholic Communications. I'm Father Bayer, your host, and we're glad that you can join us. The feeding of the 5,000. And when he saw the vast crowd, his heart was moved with pity, and he cured the sick. And the other account of this, when he saw the vast crowd, his heart was moved with pity because they were like sheep without a shepherd. They were lost. They were wandering. As you know, the Bible, which was codified in the year 396, it was the book of Christianity. The word in Latin for universal is catholicos. So anyone who was Christian was Catholic. And it wasn't until the year 1519 that a German monk by the name of Martin Luther questioned the scriptures and questioned the church. And

So in 1519, Martin Luther had some criticisms of the church, which were valid. There's a human element in the church that was valid, that to be criticized, there always has been in the human side of the church. But he went past that to the doctrine of predestination and denying purgatory, and because he said the scriptures exist, that the church should exist only for scripture, not for tradition. Scriptura sola, all right, was what he said. Well, the problem with that is that the first Christians who, if, you know, we're roughing out timelines here, but if Jesus died at the age of 33, in the year 33, you know, it wasn't like, you know, he said, go therefore and baptize all nations, and here's a copy of Good News for Modern Man with my words in red letters, and I got you in gold leaf on the cover. There was no Bible. The early church was oral tradition, the spoken tradition. And so what people were doing is they were going out and telling the story from year 33 on. And so, as you can imagine, the oral tradition started to get watered down. You know, it's like my grandfather who caught a 5-pound bass, two generations later, he's the one that reeled in Moby Dick with a jar of tartar sauce in his dinghy, okay? I mean, that was bound to happen, that the scripture was gonna become polluted by oral tradition. If you go back and you go to all the early churches, you know, throughout Europe, you're gonna see these beautiful stained glass windows. That was the audio visual of the day. They didn't have a Bible. Most people couldn't read anyway. They heard the story. That's why they depicted it in stained glass so people could recall the story, okay? So anyway, we move forward to the Council of Hippo in 393, where they gathered all the writings together. They took them and prayed over them and studied them for 3 years. And in 396, in the Council of Carthage, we had the first copy of the Bible. They didn't go to Kinko's and send everybody at the council home with a copy of the Bible. Many people lived for years without ever seeing a Bible because there was no printing press or anything like that. So they actually had to write it. And so to say we exist only on scripture, and then what happens to the first, probably until they had a printing press, I think it was 1400 and something. What happens to the first 1400 years of the church? It wasn't scripture alone. It was on the tradition, the apostolic tradition, along with the scriptures. So anyway, 1519, this book is codified. And since 1519, there are over 37,000 different Christian churches, all preaching from the same book. And the question is, well, they're not preaching the same thing. So where does the truth lie in sacred scriptures, okay? We go back to you're Peter upon this rock, and I'll build my church upon you, and the gates of hell shall not prevail. Whatever you declare loosed on earth shall be loosed in heaven. Whatever declare bound in on earth will be bound in heaven. And then we go back to the ascension. Go therefore and baptize all nations in the name of the Father and the Son and the Holy Spirit. Teach them to carry out everything I've commanded you, and know that I am with you till the end of the world. That's why the Catholic Church still exists. Because God has promised to send his Holy Spirit to be with us till the end of the world. Now, with all that being said, then we get to this question of our Lord was moved with pity because they were like sheep without a shepherd.
it's not in my nature to use this forum to criticize any one person or any one denomination or any one television program, okay? But I think it's important to understand that if you're preaching the scriptures, then we stick to what God has allowed and what God has not allowed. And when people say, it's all about love, and it's all about knowing that Jesus loves you, it's all about knowing that you're forgiven, that's true. But it is also about repentance. And not many people preach repentance. They preach just anything goes and Jesus loves me. And they quote John chapter 3:16, you know, the Son of God did not come in order to condemn the world, but that the world might be saved through him. So that understanding, we have to be a little bit cautious, because just as in the time of our Lord, there were people who were wandering. They had no idea. And so when we have leaders, you know, we've got a guy who is a seminarian for a Protestant religion who's now running in politics and saying, well, God is trans because he's neither male nor female. I mean, God is non-binary. Jesus is trans, and the Bible supports abortions. Whoa. There are a lot of sheep without shepherds, you know, and there are a lot of false prophets who come in the name of the Lord. You know, the idea of, and we see it, and the temptation in the desert, when the devil uses scripture to try to trick Jesus to submitting to him. And sometimes we have people who use the scriptures to allow personal indulgences and to allow sinfulness to be this automatic, automatic forgiveness of their sins because they use scriptures inappropriately. And I think it's very important, because the idea that there were people who were shepherdless in the time of Christ, and now that we have 37,000 denominations reading out of the same book, you better understand that not everyone who comes in the name of God is of God. I think that's important to realize. And so now our Lord finds the people. John the Baptist had died. That was very upsetting to him. He wanted to just be away. He wanted to just spend some time, and the people follow him. He really didn't go there to work a miracle. He went there to commune with God and to find some strength and some hope. And he finds the people who are leaderless and shepherdless, but most important, they were hungry. Not for the bread and fish. They were hungry. They were hungry for someone to bring God's presence into their life. They were hungry because they didn't really know who God was. And here is a man coming in the name of the Father. They're looking, they're hungry for God. They want some direction, they want some meaning, they want some substance. And they think they found it in the person of our Lord. And coming together and following him was exhibiting a hunger. I go back to St. Augustine. Our heart is restless until it rests in you. There's a great hunger out there. There's a great hunger today among people who are looking for something and they don't know what they're looking for. Let me ask you, how come we have so many overdoses? In particular,
fentanyl overdoses. You need to know, and anyone should know, that fentanyl is deadly. So why are people even fooling with it in any way, shape, or form? It can kill you. What are they hungry for? What do they want? Why is there such a restlessness and an absence of God in society today? And it bespeaks a great hunger that I think the world has, and I think we're not addressing. And I want to, before I get into that, we need to take a break. We'll be back in just a moment. Stay with us. Hi, I'm Father Jeff Bai from Closer Walk Catholic Communications. Thank you for being here today, and a special thanks for the support that you give us. 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We are donor-driven, and that is what keeps us on the air today. As you well know, the truth is in great demand and in very short supply, and mainstream media is not going to bring you the truth of the Gospels of our Lord Jesus Christ, because that's not socially acceptable and it's not politically correct. Certainly, we all realize that when this life journey's over, we don't stand before the Supreme Court, we stand before the throne of God. Therefore, with great clarity and great charity, to pronounce the truth of the gospel is important. Your prayers, your financial support enables us to do that. So we thank you, and may God bring you closer in your walk with the Lord each day. God bless you.

Jesus said to them, there's no need for them to go away. Give them some food yourselves. But they said, 5 loaves and 2 fish are all we have. Then he said, bring them here to me. And he ordered the crowds to sit down on the grass. Taking the 5 loaves and 2 fish and looking up to heaven, he said the blessing, broke the loaves, gave them to the disciples, who in turn gave them to the crowd. When they ate and were all satisfied, they picked up the fragments left over, 12 wicker baskets full. Hello and welcome back to Close to Walk Catholic Communications. I'm Father Byer, your host, and we're glad that you can join us. Now we get on to the miracle itself, and I know we've all heard it, but one of the great miracles, now they say there were 5,000 people, 5,000 men, not counting women and children. 5, 10, 15, 20,000, who knows? It was a big crowd. You have 5 loaves and you have 2 fish. Okay, give it away. What do you mean give it away? There's not enough here. Give it away. Being able to give away what you don't have. That was the faith of the disciples. The Lord said, give it away. I'm giving it away. You know, one for you, one for me. No, no, no. Just give it away. And I think that's part of the thing that we in our own lives have to realize, that if it comes from God, we give away what we don't have. And then miracles happen. What do you mean, give away what we don't have? How many times have you found yourself in a situation, and it's someone you know, some situation, I'd love to be able to do something, but I don't know what to do. I don't know how to help. I can't do this, I can't do that, I can't. Go there, show up, give it away. What do you need? I've had situations, and usually in the midst of tragedy, and people come back to me 10 years later and say, Father, I'll never forget what you told me that night. What did I tell you? Doesn't sound like me, but give it away. Okay, God, I'm going in. Cover me. Give away. Step out. Trust that this is a situation where God wants you to bring something there, and you don't even know what you're supposed to bring, but you're bringing something. Because you're there, and you care, and you want to make a difference. I'd love to be part of this. I'd love to be part of that. You know, my great example, you've heard it before. I was a deacon. Lady comes in, said, oh, Deacon Jeff, she said, and I'd love to get involved in the parish. I just retired. She said, but I don't know what I can do. She said, you know, 40 years ago when my husband left me and the 4 kids. I opened up a beauty shop. That's how I raised my 4 kids. Now they're all raised and I can finally retire. And she said, I love kids. I'd like to teach, but I don't think I've kept up with my religion. I'm afraid I'd tell them something that was incorrect. And she said, I could never get up, you know, and read in church. I could never pronounce Melchizedek, okay? And she said, you know, you don't want to hear me sing. She said, I do a lot of speaking, but that's only in the beauty shop. And of course, I can't do that speaking in church. She said, but you know, I noticed we have a lot of older parishioners. And she said, you know, when I'm feeling bad, nothing makes me feel better than getting my hair done. And I'm wondering if I can go around the parish for the homebound and the shut-in and do their hair for nothing and make them feel better. Wow. Whoever thought of serving God with a hot iron and spoolies? She found a way to take what she had and give it to God and make it enough. And I think that's one of the things that we oftentimes are afraid. We might get embarrassed. We, you know, might hit the wrong note. We might mispronounce a word. So rather than showing up and saying, I'm here, tell me what you want me to do, I just don't do anything because I'm afraid I'm not good enough for that. That's the first thing about the miracle, that the disciples trusted God
to go do what he was telling them without it making any sense at all. 5 loaves and 2 fish, you could not have made breadcrumbs and fed all those people, okay? But the more they gave away, the more their baskets got full. And it really is. If you watch the series, The Chosen, and as he does that and he's watching his disciples, he really gets a kick out of it. It's like, where's all this bread coming from? He gets a kick out of watching his power at work and his disciples. I think he gets a kick out of watching his power at work in our lives when we're brave enough and faithful enough to give away that which we do not know we have. And so the groups gathered together, and then he makes a point of saying that everyone ate till they were satisfied. Not everyone got a piece of bread and everyone got a little fish. They ate till they were satisfied. So what he's telling us is the hand of God satisfies our hunger. Even when there's very little to bring to the table, the hand of God satisfies our hunger. And so many times we look anywhere and everywhere to be fulfilled, and that's not it. No, that's not it. That's not it. You know, we can, you know, name it. You can do all the things that we think we can do or get involved in or become part of, or, and, you know, and then I'm going to be happy and I'm going to have what I need. Nah, that's not it. Not apart from God. And then he makes a point to talk about the leftovers. What difference does it make that there were 12 baskets of fragments left over? Who cares? I mean, so there were leftovers. Because it's with the 12 that he's going to build his church. It's to the 12 that he said, go therefore and baptize all nations in the name of the Father and the Son and the Holy Spirit. Teach them to carry out everything I have commanded you. Know that I'm with you till the end of the world. It is the 12 that it can continue to feed. And what is he going to feed them with? He's going to feed them with the 7 pieces that started the miracle. The 7 pieces, 5 loaves.

two fish, the seven sacraments. It's the seven sacraments that the 12 are going to bring to the world. It's the seven sacraments that are going to continue to feed and nourish his people till the end of the world. It's a sacrament of baptism that's going to make us heirs to the kingdom of God. It's going to make us God's adopted children. It's baptism that opens to us the opportunity for eternal life. It's the sacrament of reconciliation, knowing God's mercy and forgiveness. The woman caught in adultery. Okay, whoever's not sinned, you throw the first stone. They'll empty their pockets of the rocks. Has no one condemned you? Nor do I condemn you. Go therefore and avoid this sin. We go to confession, not because it's a spiritual service station that we, you know, just go every week for a tune-up and check the oil, and we plan to continue whatever sin that we're involved in, but we go there to be repentant. We go there to change. We go there to receive absolution so God's grace can help us change our lives. It's, you know, I do this oftentimes, and you got certain people every week, clockwork, every week, same sins and everything else. And let God's grace build upon your nature. Let God's grace keep you. Maybe you won't get rid of it altogether, but maybe you'll do it less often. Let God's grace change you. The Eucharist, you know, to have God in me. When they took the bread that came from Jesus, he not only said they were no longer hungry, he said they were satisfied. When God comes to us, body and blood, soul and divinity, we're satisfied. We're satisfied. God is in us. There's nothing greater or nothing better that we can fill ourselves with than the presence of God that comes to us in the Eucharist. And by the way, understanding the Eucharist is really, really important. There's a big difference between going to communion and receiving Jesus. And it's not a difference that we find in the consecration. It's a difference that we find in our preparation as we go to church and long for Christ to come to me and change my situation and my circumstances. Then we have that gift from a wedding feast of Cana, that the Lord works miracles for those who are united in his name. And it's never a cakewalk. It's always a struggle. But if we turn to God, if we pray to God as a couple, if we let God know where our hearts is in front of each other, God's grace through the sacrament strengthens us. Then obviously we have the sacrament of confirmation, where we grow up enough to decide, I want it, I want this. I want this for my life. It's not just I want to have to quit going to religion classes. I want for Christ to come to me and convict me to act like a person who's chosen him as my Savior. Then we have the gift of holy orders, in which God chooses some of us, thank God, what a gift, to continue the work of the disciples and take the gifts of the 12 fragments and the gifts of the seven things that feed us and continue them in the world. And then finally, we have the sacrament of the sick, which prepares us and forgives our sins and helps us be ready to meet the face of God, going there, trusting that his mercy has forgiven our sins, and we go to God free of all sins from our past. That's our nourishment. That's our strength. That's the gift of the church.

0: We thank you for being with us today. 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
1: Hi, everyone. I'm Kevin Nelson here in Alexandria, Virginia. And behind me is the Basilica of St. Mary. 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
1: Hi everyone, I'm Jay Fadden. Thank you so much for joining us today on This Is the Day. I'm here, of course, with my great friends, Bishop Reed and Kevin, back from Colorado, Denver, the Knights of Columbus. And today we'll have a conversation with Father Patrick Suh of the Archdiocese of Newark about the Called by Name campaign, an effort to encourage and identify young men who may be called to the priesthood.
2: As you can imagine, Jay, I'll be looking forward to that. And we'll learn how the campaign works, the response it's received, and why priestly fostering vocations to the priesthood remains such an important priority for the church.
3: And later in the show, actor Andrew McCarthy reflects on his experience walking the Camino de Santiago with his son. And we'll also hear from experts at the Vatican's recent longevity summit about aging with health, dignity, and purpose.
1: All that and much more right now on This Is the Day.

0: Hello, hello, hello. I'm Jay Fadden. Thank you so much for joining us today on This Is a Day. And the gang is back together because Bishop Reed and Kevin are back from Colorado. They were at the Knights of Columbus. So isn't Evan and Jason and Travis and Richard. I think I got everyone. I got everyone. Hey, how was it? It looked great.
1: No, it was great. It always is. I mean, it's just so encouraging to be among the Knights and their families, first of all. They're all excited to be there. We're excited to be there. We're grateful to the Knights for all of their great work and their the way that they inspire us by so many hours, so many dollars, and so much charity.
0: Yeah. Did you enjoy it?
2: It was, yeah. I mean, I think probably a really smooth whole situation out there.
1: Yeah, it was smooth.
2: No hiccups or
0: technical
2: stuff. Yeah. And we want to thank Robbie Naden, who's the VP of Evangelization and Faith Formation for the Knights, who did a great job.
0: Yeah.
2: I mean, it's the first time he just comes out and starts, does the whole day with us.
1: Yeah. I talked him into something, too, by the way.
0: Oh.
1: Robbie. I said, would you ever come up to St. John's Seminary and help me with a rector's conference on the power of having the Knights of Columbus on your side in the parish? He said, oh, I'd love to do that.
0: You're not just doing a million things at once.
1: And then I talked to the Archbishop of Baltimore, who happens to be the Supreme Chaplain, Archbishop Laurie, and I said, can I set up a council for the Knights of Columbus at St. John's Seminary? He says, absolutely. I did it in Baltimore.
0: There you go.
1: So we're all set to go.
0: Wow. And hey, another thank you too to our good friend Deacon Pedro, who was on This Is the Day.
2: Yes.
0: And I know we're actually in Canada on Salt and Light. So Deacon Pedro, just the crew were raving about Deacon Pedro. Just such a wonderful guy.
1: Yeah, man, real nice guy. Yeah.
0: Just really nice guy. Does a great show. Has a podcast. And here's the crazy part. You ready for this? I am going to be in Toronto early next week.
2: That's crazy.
0: Going to a Red Sox game.
2: Wow.
0: So if anyone from Canada is watching in the Toronto area and you are at the Red Sox game, look around section 136 to 138. I forget which one it is. It's one of those two. I will be there with...
1: You're going to be inundated.
0: Yeah.
1: You'll be signing autographs.
0: No. But I'll be there with some of my family. Not all of us. Some are staying home. But
2: So you've really caught the fever, Jay. It is like crazy. I was watching that game last night. I watched the whole thing.
0: You came back. Did you really?
2: Yeah,
0: you were up that late?
2: 13 innings, and they kept on coming back and coming back and coming back, and they actually.
0: I did not catch a fever. Yeah. I had promised Ethan a vacation, and I had come up with empty. I just came up empty with everything. Then I said, let's just go to Niagara Falls, then we'll go to Toronto, and we'll go to a Red Sox game. So Shirley, Ethan, and myself are going up.
2: Nice.
0: But I have been watching the Red Sox, so we'll see how that goes.
2: No, it's great. Hey, shout out to BTS, too. That made my commute getting home a little tricky yesterday.
1: What did? Who did?
2: BTS. It's the it's K-pop group that was at Gillette Stadium last couple of
0: years. Kevin is a huge fan. Kevin just loves them. He sings it all the time. We don't know what's going on. Well, it's one of my favorite parts of the show, which is text message time. And Bishop, why don't you kick us off?
1: We received a text, and this is an important one because I know a lot of people struggle like this. One viewer wrote in, please pray that I may overcome my alcohol addiction. Thank you. And we will do that. And we will put your name and your intention into the prayer book. So thanks for letting us know.
0: I think you're right on target, Bishop. Ethan and I were talking about this other day about something else, but we're saying you never know what somebody's going through.
1: You don't.
0: You don't, and people are facing these challenges, so we'll pray for you. Please pray that my depression may lift quickly. And talk about a subject that so many people deal with. Depression is one of them. My sister Mara dealt with depression when she was with us, and it can be debilitating and extremely difficult. So we'll pray for you.
2: Yeah, and our last one is, please pray for my mother, Amy, as she battles cancer, and so many people are facing that battle. So we will pray for Amy and all those who are facing the battle of cancer.
1: And speaking of that, can I add two names?
2: Sure.
1: Patty and Chrissy. Chrissy's having surgery tomorrow morning for cancer, and Patty is under treatment, so keep them in your prayers, too.
0: And Joel. Yeah. I'm going to put Joel in there, too.
1: Yeah, you asked me to pray for him a few weeks ago.
0: So Joel. Kevin, you better do this, because they don't allow me to do this anymore.
2: As a reminder, you can text us with your prayer intentions, comments, or questions, 844-697-5221. That's 844-697-5221. We may read your message on the air, and of course, we continue to invite you to pray for all of the intentions that we receive.
0: And a quick thank you, too, to so many of you who sent in for the summer appeal. I know, Bishop, you're talking about this on the Sunday Mass. I want you to know, because you just got back, we actually went over 5,000 letters.
3: Whoa!
0: Donations.
3: Thank you.
0: That's just letters. Online was unbelievable. It was the best we've had since COVID, and one of the best in the history of Catholic TV for July.
1: They're great people. All you do, you ask, and they help us out. So thank you.
2: Am I thrown to this one?
0: It's
2: okay,
0: you.
2: All right.
0: We're doubling up here, Kev.
2: Actor Andrew McCarthy became a household name through films like St. Elmo's Fire.
0: See what I mean about the singing?
2: Pretty in Pink, Weekend at Bernie's. His latest project, however, takes him far from Hollywood, tracing his experience walking the Camino de Santiago in Spain alongside his son. Our friends in San Antonio recently sat down with him at the San Antonio Film Festival to discuss the adventure and what it meant for him.
4: I mean, I put a lot of my life into this documentary, so it's nice when people appreciate it and stuff, and people out here seem really excited, and also it's a nice feeling.
5: The San Antonio Film Festival hosted a special panel moderated by Ron and Erica Nirenberg, featuring director, writer, and actor Andrew McCarthy. The conversation explored his acclaimed documentary, Bratz, as well as his recent pilgrimage with his son, offering insights into both his creative journey and his personal experiences.
6: I also know that you and your son, you did the Santiago Trail.
7: Yeah, we walked the Camino de Santiago.
6: The Camino, and you documented it as well.
7: Yeah, I wrote a book about it.
6: I followed your Instagram when you were doing it, or at least when you were talking about the snippets of it, because I just thought it was a fascinating shift. But how does going through this journey with yourself,

0: how did that help you be prepared for so much time with your son and having those vulnerabilities with him?
1: Well, I mean, my other life, I'm a travel writer, so, and I walked the Camino 30 years ago, and I'd always wanted to do it again, and my son,

0: literally went into the next room. I got my laptop out. I bought us 2 tickets, and 2 days later we were in Spain because I knew if we had time to think about it, he would go. You know, and when we're on the trail, the second day he says the Camino de Santiago is this 500-mile walk across the north of Spain. That's the short version of what it is. It's amazing. It's an ancient pilgrimage route. It's great. And it's a life changer. It's hard.
1: Oh, well, it's great. I mean, there's a great buzz here. A lot of people out. It's an exciting night. You know, when the people come out and support the festival, I mean, that's everything.
0: And he says, is there an airport in Pamplona? And the last day of the trip, he said to me, Dad, that's the only 10 out of 10 thing I've ever done in my life. You know, so, right? And so sort of tie them together slightly. It's like, that sense of journeying and questing, I always find a great device in storytelling. Mm-hmm. Like that book is about our journey across the thing. And so this I wanted to sort of take you, and I could have just sat down and had talking heads. Let me go interview him, and now we cut to, you know, in the studio and we interview them. And I just thought, no, I just want to come to your house and talk to you. And I thought people would be more relaxed in their houses as well, and be less sort of on. And so I just thought, well, let's just bring you with me, get in the car, and just start filming. I'll just start talking to the camera, and you know, I'm better if I'm driving, I'm talking more relaxed because I'm suddenly distracted, and you know, it's like if you're talking to your kid, it's easier to talk in the car when you're driving as opposed to having a conversation, you know? So, I'm driving.
2: I just have a note for that.
0: That sort of not having to, I can't get anything out of my son when I sit him across the table from me. Right? But we were walking and everything came out. I mean, he wouldn't shut up. So I wanted on this, I wanted to just sort of take you casually with me and you'd be my co-pilot across while I go through this journey.
3: Very grateful to our friends in San Antonio all the time, but most especially for working so closely with us. We love bringing you to see what's going on in the church all around the country, like in the Archdiocese
4: and
3: of
4: you wanted to do that,
3: San Antonio.
4: Jay, the Camino.
5: I do want to do the Camino Trail.
3: I know, you've been talking about that for years.
5: Yeah, you want to walk the Camino Trail? Okay, let's do it. He'll run it.
3: You might have to carry him.
5: Wow, that's a shot at me.
3: All right, it's pretty long. But anyway, speaking of responsibilities, one of the great responsibilities of the church is encouraging and supporting those whom God may be calling to serve as priests. And so in the Archdiocese of Newark, Father Patrick Suh has been leading this effort called Called by Name. It's an initiative that invites parishioners to identify men who they might know who have a vocation to the priesthood and then accompanying them as they discern God's call.
5: Recently, Catholic TV's Jimmy Reynolds sat down with Father Suh to discuss the campaign and its importance of promoting vocations today.
6: Joining us now is Father Patrick Suh, who will be speaking with us about the Called by Name campaign. Father, welcome to the show.
7: Thank you very much.
6: So, can you tell us first a little bit about what this campaign is and specifically what inspired you to launch it?
7: Yes. Thank you for having me here, firstly.
6: Of course.
7: Called by Name is something that has been spoken about in many many vocation director world directors. And I've been to the national conference and been talking to so many of the directors. And it's something that a lot of the different dioceses have been doing over the past several years. And so I'd heard about it, but then I realized I don't know whether this is the right time in our diocese, but I have a quarterly meeting with our cardinal, and in the quarterly meeting, I never brought it up. And he was like, you know, Father Patrick, there's this thing that we did when I was in Indianapolis. I can't even remember the name of it, but it's somehow you get people, young men's names, and they get submitted, and we invite them to an event. And I was like, oh, Called by Name. So it was the inspiration of the Holy Spirit, I believe, that the Holy Spirit was like, all right, this is the right time to do this. All my predecessors had heard about it, and they never did it for whatever reason. But the Holy Spirit said, all right, this is the time. And he spoke through the voice of the cardinals, which is why we have decided to do it. What it is exactly is the opportunity for more than just myself to start talking about vocations, right? So I'm the vocation director, but if the vocations depend just on me, we're never going to get any vocations. Plus, if I talk to a man and I'm the only person that has ever spoken to him, then it's just my opinion that this man could possibly be a priest. But the idea is for a church to call men to the priesthood. And again, I myself, I'm in this administrative office. Please excuse

0: to use the mess over there. We just had our Quo Vadis camp. And we're still recovering from it. But the idea was then to have a weekend. We chose Good Shepherd Sunday. And we said to all the priests, please, on this weekend, on Good Shepherd Sunday, preach about being a good shepherd. Preach your vocation story. And then put these cards in the pews and then ask the people, hey, you, the family members and the friends of one another, you know better than us who around you might possibly be a priest one day. And we ask you, give us their contact information so that we can have, we can invite them to an event. We can start the conversation about vocations, to introduce to young men the idea that the priesthood is a wonderful life, and then to invite them to something more.
1: Wow, that's beautiful. You know, it's obviously so vital to our church just to be getting these vocations. How's the campaign been going? How many names did you receive through the campaign? And what are the next steps you plan to take once you receive these names?
0: Campaign went really well. Sometimes I don't even really like talking about numbers, but we had about 550-580 submissions. So of the pew cards plus an online QR code, about 580 names were submitted, but then some were duplicates because multiple people thought this young man should potentially be a priest one day. But in the end, I think we have about 511, 513 names. So the idea is now to take all those names, and then the cardinal is going to write a letter for each of the men and invite them to what we call a St. Andrew's dinner. At this event, the cardinal will be there, the auxiliary bishops will be there, the pastors, myself, the whole team will be there. And then we want to show them how joyful priests can be, that this is an amazing life, to really talk up the priesthood and invite the men to go deeper, to introduce them to the idea of discernment, and then to give them the tools necessary in the months to come to be able to discern well that life.
1: It's beautiful. And, you know, we always hear so much, and people always talk about how important vocations are. Can you just speak to that a little bit in your own personal perspective? Why is it so important to promote priestly vocations today?
0: Where do we begin with this one, right? The priesthood, it is the great life of self-sacrifice on behalf of the church, right? I was actually just on vacation somewhere, and I was at a church, and I was given the honor to can celebrate, and I was distributing communion. And what makes life worth living is the life of love, right? Anyone that doesn't have love is pretty miserable and lonely. But what love is seeking the good of the other. And for every single one of us, our greatest good is God. And there I was giving God to people, distributing communion. We don't have Jesus in the Eucharist without the priest. And all of us have made mistakes, and we don't have the forgiveness of the Lord guaranteed outside the sacrament of reconciliation without the priest. We need priests for so many important ways of connecting with the Lord. They're kind of the mediator, the in-between, the intercessors on behalf of the Lord, and then the ones that raise the petitions of the people up to the Lord in a very real and powerful way. Yeah, without the priest, this world would be lost, Wow. And so we need more priests nowadays to bring Jesus to the world.
1: Absolutely. Thank you so much, Father. And before we let you go, can you just explain to us where our viewers can go to learn more about this campaign and get involved with priestly vocations?
0: Yeah, you can go to our website, newarkpriest.com, newarkpriest.com. And we have a whole slew of information for any man who is discerning and wants to go deeper.
1: Beautiful. Thank you so much, Father.
0: God bless you. Thank you.
1: And now, back to the show.
2: Well, Jimmy, thank you very, very much. And just a great work they're doing in the Archdiocese of Newark.
3: We need to drum up those vocations. There are guys out there that they have it in their heart. We just need to help them to see it and then accompany them. So
2: now more than ever that Bishop Reed is
3: especially
2: at
3: right
2: St.
3: Here
2: John's
3: in
2: Seminary.
3: New England, that's right.
2: So, that's right.
4: Hey, we have so much more left to go in the show, but we're gonna take a quick break right now. We'll return and take a look at the recent longevity summit at the Vatican. Stay with us.
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3: We're so glad you stayed with us. You know, as advances in medicine help people live longer than ever before, the question becomes how to age with health, with dignity and purpose. And Rome Reports brings us this story from the Vatican's recent longevity summit, where experts shared insights on caring and the whole person, mind, body, and spirit. Take a look.
9: Dear brothers and sisters,
10: on the same day that Pope Leo XIV was presenting Magnifica Humanitas to the Church and the world from the Vatican, a scientific conference on human health and aging was taking place in another part of Rome. Titled the Vatican Longevity Summit, the purpose of the event is to bring to Rome a global and cross-disciplinary dialogue on how science, medicine, ethics, and spirituality can collaborate to give dignity, value, and quality to life as it advances. In other words, how to age well in mind, body, and spirit. But one of the founders of the summit, Father Alberto Carrera, revealed a more personal story about the project.
11: So the first edition started last year and was inspired by a friend of mine that directed brain research here in Italy, and suddenly passed away last year when we closed the program of the first Vatican Longevity Summit. Last year, attended the summit, 2 Nobel Prize for Medicine, Professor Yamanaka, very famous for the induced pluripotent stem cells research, and also Professor Ramakrishna, that decoded the ribosome, the machinery that build the protein.
10: The list of speakers for this year's summit included both Christian and non-Christian scientists alike, living up to the organization's goal of creating a space for cross-disciplinary dialogue. For example, Dr. Hiromitsu Nakauchi, originally from Japan, is an atheist.
12: So I'm a physician scientist, so I'm doing research to help patients, regardless of their religions. So, but you know, I do see some issues, religious issues, ethical issues. So probably this could be a good place to discuss. And that is the reason why I accepted the invitation to come and speak here.
10: And here's what some of the speakers had to say about Leo XIV's first encyclical.
13: The most senior leaders in the world, you know, standing up and rather than, you know, maybe just criticizing from the sidelines or being concerned from them, actually taking an active role and saying, well, look, you know, this is clearly a transformational technology. You know, how can we help to make it, you know, the safest, most effective technology in the same way that we do with our medicines?
10: The tagline for this year's Longevity Summit was Redeciphering the Algorithm of Life, a fitting theme as the Church continues to tackle the great rewards and risks of artificial intelligence in wake of Pope Leo's Magnifica Humanitas.
2: And we are back. Always good to see what's going on over at the Vatican, because there's always something going on at the Vatican.
3: It's like Catholic TV.
2: Yeah, oh my gosh, so much is going on here. It's great, all great stuff. Can't get into a lot of it, but we've got some unbelievable stuff going on that you'll hear about.
3: Telethon's coming up too.
2: Yeah, my last telethon, my last one.
3: Yeah, we'll see about that.
2: No, that was my last one. Kevin, National Days, what do we have?
4: All right, it's Purple Heart Day. Commemorates the creation of the oldest American military decoration.

0: Federation for Military Merit. It was created by General George Washington. It was back then, it was called the Badge of Merit in 1782. And then General Douglas MacArthur and the U.S. War Department created the Order of the Purple Heart later on.
1: I like going through towns, you know, when it's a Purple Heart community, they'll have a sign because they have a recipient.
2: We used to have an employee here many years ago. Ted Lilly was his name. And Ted would tell us all his exploits as this fighter pilot in World War II. And, you know, we just thought they were stories. See, Tiger Lily, they call him Tiger Lily. Charles, I'm sure, remembers him. And when Ted died, it was all true. He was a war hero. Oh. It was unbelievable. But Tiger Lily, yeah.
0: This is great on the both coasts. National Lighthouse Day honors the beacon of light that for hundreds of years symbolized safety and security for ships and boats at sea.
2: Kevin, we see you as our beacon of light.
0: Well, thank you very
2: much,
0: Jay.
2: So it's a great day for you and lighthouses.
0: Wow.
2: I love lighthouses.
1: I suppose they're not manned anymore, most of them. They're probably all electronic.
0: Automatic, yeah.
2: I could do that job.
0: Yeah.
1: You could.
2: Yeah.
0: National Water Balloon Day. What kid or adult doesn't enjoy a water balloon in the hot summer? Huh?
2: Me. I'm too old to get hit by a water balloon, and Ethan would love to do it, and it's not going to happen.
0: We've had some of these that I don't understand. Like, so it's National Raspberries and Cream Day,
2: which no one likes.
0: And what does that mean? Does that do you get raspberries and you pour cream on it? I don't know.
2: Charles, what does it mean?
3: Raspberries and clotted cream or whipped cream.
2: Oh, okay, whipped cream or clotted cream. Ugh. It's getting worse by the second.
1: It's a British thing, clearly.
0: National Sea Serpent Day. In August of 1848, several men aboard the HMS Daedalus couldn't believe their eyes when they looked out upon the South Atlantic and saw a 60-foot-long creature bearing a peculiar manned head above the ocean water.
1: Is that like the Loch Ness Monster?
0: Serpent sightings are something of myth and legend. So apparently that started
2: those men were eating raspberries and cream.
1: Well, you know, they say the aliens live under the ocean.
0: Oh, wow.
2: Yeah.
1: So.
2: And now it's fact.
0: some great birthdays here. Do you know who Billy Burke is?
2: I do know who Billy Burke is.
0: Think of Wizard of Oz.
2: Wizard of Oz.
0: She was Glinda, the Good Witch.
2: Yep.
0: Rudolph Ising, the Looney Tunes and Merry Melodies cartoonist, who helped create the characters Bugs Bunny, Daffy Duck, Wile E. Coyote, and Roadrunner. Mm-hmm. Isn't pretty good, huh?
2: Yeah.
0: Kermit Love. I wonder where they get Kermit's name from. Kermit Love, puppeteer and costume designer for the Muppets and Sesame Street.
2: Oh, my goodness. So that's where Kermit the Frog came from.
0: Carl Schweitzer, actor who played Alfalfa on Our Gang. Garrison Keillor, Prairie Home Companion.
2: These ones aren't as good.
0: You don't think so?
2: No, usually we know them.
0: Who's Jimmy Wheels?
2: I don't know.
0: I think you use what he created, co-founder of Wikipedia.
1: Oh. You learn so much here in the living room, don't you?
0: Charlize Theron, actress. Yes, Sidney Crosby.
2: Was just in the Odyssey.
0: You know him, right? Sidney Crosby.
2: Yeah, a hockey
0: player. Pittsburgh Penguins, David Duchovny, and Wayne Knight Newman.
2: Okay, very good. Thank you so much for being with us. Thank you for making the Summer Appeal a success. Thank you to the Knights of Columbus. And please remember all the people in the prayer box, because there are so many prayers that are coming in. Please use the text line or write in. Send your prayers. We have a powerful prayer community, and know all of you are in our thoughts and in our prayers.
1: And as we conclude our time here in the Catholic TV living room, we ask God to shower his blessings upon you and all those you hold dear. God, who is Father, Son, and Holy Spirit. Amen. Thank you so much for joining Jay and Kevin, all of our guests, all of our crew here in the living room. We love coming into yours. Have a great rest of the day and a wonderful weekend. God bless.

0: Hi, everyone. I'm Kevin Nelson here in the living room. Please join us on Mondays. This is the day. We're going to take a closer look at the remarkable story of Audrey Santo ahead of the premiere of a new documentary about her life and legacy. We're going to be talking with Father Peter Joyce, diocesan liaison for her sainthood cause. He's going to be sharing insights into the devotion surrounding Audrey and the ongoing effort to examine her path to sainthood. So please tune in on Monday for This Is the Day right here on Catholic TV.
1: Saint Dominic was born in Spain around 1170. Legends say that Saint Dominic's mother envisioned her unborn child as a dog leaping out of her womb and setting the world on fire with a lit torch in its mouth. Hence the name Dominic from the Latin words Domini Canis, meaning the Lord's dog. Saint Dominic is known for fighting the Albigensian heresy, which claims that all material things on earth are evil, including food and even the holy sacraments. Saint Dominic proclaimed the truth and converted many souls through his own simple living and by praying the rosary at the request of our Blessed Mother in a vision he received. Around 1215, he founded the Order of Preachers, also known as the Dominicans, who would devote their lives to preaching with zeal. Saint Dominic died in 1221 and was canonized by Pope Gregory IX in 1234. He is the patron saint of astronomers, scientists, and the falsely accused.

Welcome, everyone. My name is Kevin Nelson, and we are at another Catholic destination. Today, we are in Los Angeles, California, and behind me is the Cathedral of Our Lady of the Angels. It is a beautiful and unique place of worship, quite an architectural achievement, and we're going to take you inside to see some of its beauty, and we're going to learn more about the process of how it all came to be. So please stay with us as we journey through the Cathedral of Our Lady of the Angels.

0: The Los Angeles Archdiocese is home to over 4 million Catholics, and its cathedral is the centerpiece, the mother church for the Archdiocese. It is a place where the Archbishop celebrates the major liturgies of the year with clergy, religious, and laity. In a culturally diverse archdiocese such as Los Angeles, the cathedral is a welcome home to all peoples, a place of prayer for everyone. That is why when the old cathedral of St. Viviana's was condemned in 1996, the archdiocese was in desperate need of a new cathedral.
1: Well, in 1994, January 1994, we had an Northridge earthquake, and of course did tremendous damage throughout the Southland. We had actually in the archdiocese about almost $70 million worth of damage, and included in that was the cathedral, the old cathedral of St. Viviana, which after some engineering analysis and so forth, approximately 6 months later, the summer of 94, due to the damages to the cathedral, it had to be closed. And at that stage, that put in motion the fact that we were going to have to build a new cathedral.
0: The process for the planning of a new cathedral actually began before the old cathedral was closed.
1: Well, actually, they had thought about building a new cathedral before that, and they had done some designs, cross designs, using the old cathedral as a transept. But they had discovered that, again, not having enough land and so forth. So that had been going on maybe for 5 or 6 years prior to the earthquake. Plus also there was a donor willing to give a substantial amount of money to build a new cathedral.
0: One of the first and most important tasks for the whole process was to decide on the architect. There were many qualified and well-known architects who wanted the opportunity to design the new cathedral.
1: They hired an individual that was very involved in development in downtown, an Orthodox Jewish developer by the name of Ira Yellen. And he was had approached the Cardinal in helping him to build a new cathedral because he was interested in developing the inner city here. And he was the one that assembled an eminent jury to select an architect to build a new cathedral. There were approximately 46 submissions of architects from all over the world. In that selection, they narrowed it down to 6 architects that they gave an exercise to. And the exercise involved taking a statue that's not too far from this site here. It was Juniper Serra next to Union Station. And each of these 6 architects had to address the statue in relation to the city, the situation of it in relation to the city, using light, sound, and connectivity to the urban setting. And from that exercise, they were going to narrow it down to 3 architects. There had been a committee selected prior to this who was monitoring the whole process. And in monitoring this, they were giving their input. So the final 3, basically they had an interview with the committee. And based on that interview, the committee that the Cardinal had assembled, they selected Moneo. And he was selected because of his ability to take the old and bring it into the new. And the Cardinal was very interested in that because we were crossing the new millennium from 96 into the year 2000. And also his ability to use light.

On July 22, 1996, it was announced that a new site would be sought for the new cathedral. On September 14th, the Cathedral Advisory Board met with design architect Professor Jose Rafael Moneo to consider 8 possible sites, 6 of them in downtown Los Angeles. The board members walked the sites and decided upon the 5.6-acre site bounded by Temple Street, Grand Avenue, Hill Street, and the Hollywood Freeway. Moneo was not deterred by the site that overlooked the Hollywood Freeway. Just as many European cathedrals are built near rivers, Moneo considered the freeway as Los Angeles' river of transportation, the connection of people to each other.

0: When Cardinal Roger Mahoney announced the decision to relocate to the new site, he also announced that the title of Our Lady of the Angels would be the title for the new cathedral church. The title had already been confirmed by the Holy See and announced in 1945 by then Archbishop John Cantwell. September 4th each year is observed as her feast day and recalls the 1781 founding of the city. The official ground blessing ceremonies took place on Sunday, September 21st, 1997. Construction on the site began in October of 1998 with work in the parking garage. Excavation for the foundations of the cathedral began in May of 1999. The complete construction process was quite an undertaking.
1: Well, the process of construction, again, there was a number of committees. In the overall committee group of 45, there were subcommittees. And in those subcommittees, there was a liturgical committee, there was an art committee, there was a committee for the residents, a committee for the center. And each of these met on a regular basis at least once a month and gave input to the design of it. And of course also we had to hire an executive architect, which we did from the city here, from Los Angeles itself.
0: The formal blessing and dedication took place on September 2nd, 2002. Maneo based his design of the cathedral on two central theological truths. The first is that the light of God is revealed in salvation history, especially in and through Jesus Christ. And the second is the sense of journey that people make on the pilgrimage towards redemption, and ultimately, the fullness of the kingdom of God in heaven. These themes of light and journey inspired the architect to choose natural light to flood the cathedral through windows filtered through Spanish alabaster.
1: Well, that's also an interesting story. That was probably one of the biggest changes that Moneo had to make. In his first submittal of a model, he had depicted the cathedral showing glass by Ellsworth Kelly, who is a famous American glass artist. And he has very bright stripes of red and greens and so forth. That was rejected by the committee. And then he returned at his next visit with the idea of alabaster. And alabaster is a translucent stone. It's Spanish in this case. It was the place where we would get the largest amount of alabaster, 27,000 square feet of it. And it was decided that that would give a warm, glow, comfortable feeling in the cathedral.
0: The exterior of this beautiful cathedral is very impressive. Professor Maneo has designed a dynamic, contemporary cathedral with virtually no right angles. This geometry contributes to the cathedral's feeling of mystery and its aura of majesty. As impressive as it is outside, the interior is a wonderful worship space that is filled with beautiful and inspirational art.
1: Again, we had a committee that interviewed each of the artists, and we made selections based on input from the committee. And the committee was, again, had a number of experts on it that was able to identify artists that we might be interested in. Once we had narrowed it down to maybe two or three, we usually had three to select from or to interview. Only maybe once where we had a sole source of a situation. But the difficulty was then with copyrights and contracts. That was the most challenging part of it, because we were pretty much insistent on having copyright control over each of the artists' part of it. The LA Times did an article on the amount of art, and they estimated that we have at least $3 million worth of art in the cathedral. It doesn't look like that, but when you probably start adding it up, it is quite interesting.

0: The whole idea is that when you arrive at the site, there's a pilgrimage. And you begin your pilgrimage at the fountain and the lower plaza. And there you proceed to the great doors, and you're led into this long narthex that's supposed to lead you into the cathedral. And this is part of your pilgrimage in coming out of the outside into the great light of the cathedral. And as you proceed to the back of the cathedral along the narthex and you turn to your right, then you perceive the cathedral in its great glory, in its great volume. And it's usually the reaction is, no, it's awe, because it does, you're surprised by the time you get to this turn and you turn and you look towards the altar. It's one of the things that Moneo did from the simple instructions that he had received was to reverse the cathedral itself. You come from the side of the altar rather than from the traditional narthex of a church straight in. You come from the side of the altar and you're led through a pilgrimage past a number of chapels or shrines, and then you finally come to where you behold the cathedral.
1: The great bronze doors, situated on the southeast side of the Cathedral of Our Lady of the Angels, were designed by the Mexican-born Los Angeles sculptor Robert Graham. Nearly 5 years in the making, they were built by some 150 artists. Beginning at the bottom of the inner doors, Graham has sculpted in relief a grapevine symbolizing the church. Folded in the grapevine are 40 ancient symbols that represent pre-Christian images from Europe, Asia, Africa, and North America. Progressing above the ancient part of the doors are different visions of the Virgin from images that are European in origin, but have been filtered through the indigenous cultures that the Europeans brought to Christianize the New World. They include such images as the Immaculate Conception, the Virgin of Guadalupe, the Pietà, Virgin of the Candlestick, Virgin of Mercy, and others. Above the pair of bronze doors contains the 8-foot image of Our Lady of the Angels. The modern figure is presented as a woman clothed with the sun, with the moon under her feet. The halo shaft above her head shines God's light on her as the sun travels from east to west.
0: Well, it was pretty much determined from the beginning that since the cathedral was named Our Lady of the Angels, and by the way, that was just for this cathedral, even though it was granted to Archbishop Cantwell in the 1940s that he could rename the cathedral, this was the first time. So therefore, they were going to do an image of Our Lady of the Angels. And we only interviewed two artists for that, and Robert Graham had volunteered himself at the very beginning to do the doors. He had offered this. So the committee, in interviewing the two people, selected him. And he had quite a challenge in deciding how he was going to depict Our Lady of

0: the angels. And this was probably the most challenging part of it with the committee, in convincing them that he was going to do an original piece of art. He claims, and he has told me this a number of times himself, that there's nothing original on the rest of the door. He has copied it, but this is the one original piece. And he depicts her as a very strong working woman, bare arms, and also she has a multi-ethnic image in the way she's portrayed. And he was very strong in his ideas that he wanted to give this idea of the Blessed Virgin rather than the very homely type of woman that we're used to.
1: The Cathedral of Our Lady of the Angels contains 10 devotional chapels on the plaza level and one on the mausoleum level. Unlike most cathedrals, the chapels do not open to the nave. Rather, they are accessible from the south and north ambulatories, which surround the main body of the cathedral, thereby achieving a more peaceful setting for prayer. As you make your way up the ambulatory, you encounter on your right the Blessed Sacrament Chapel, which holds the bronze tabernacle. The large, angular, bronze tabernacle, designed and fabricated by Max Damas, reminds us of the Jewish Ark of the Covenant. Chaffs of wheat, grape leaves, and clusters are sculpted on the tabernacle, representing the body and blood of Christ in the Eucharist.

0: Installed at the end of the south ambulatory of the cathedral is the 17th century gilded black walnut Spanish Baroque retablo. The retablo is a shelf raised above the back of an altar to support ornaments, pictures, and statues from sacred history. The ornate woodwork can be traced to 1687. It found its way to New York and then to California and had been at the chapel of the Queen of Angels Seminary next to the San Fernando Mission before being moved to the cathedral. The cathedral's 300-foot nave is the place for the gathering of the faithful. Fixed seating allows for 1,900 people and an additional 1,100 in movable seating, for a total of 3,000. In traditional style, the cathedral faces east, the direction of Jerusalem, the holy city, and the rising sun. Morning sun enters the cathedral through the great alabaster windows and continues through the day, bringing a constantly changing texture of light. Alabaster is not a man-made product, but a naturally occurring stone. It boasts an unusual translucency because it contains moisture and oil, in addition to various mineral deposits. The alabaster in the cathedral is shielded by an exterior layer of glass, covered with a protective film to control ultraviolet rays and heat. One of the striking features of the interior of the beautiful cathedral is the tapestries which line the sides of the nave, over the baptismal font, and on the altar.
1: Well, the idea on the tapestries came as a result of the testing for the acoustics. The original idea was to depict, they always had the idea to depict the communion of saints in the cathedral along those walls. However, it might have been in bas relief or some similar type of depiction. But when the acousticians started checking the sound reverberation, one of them happened to mention, you know, we need to have something to dampen the reverberation here. And he happened to mention, has anybody thought of tapestries? And this is how the idea of the tapestries came about. But the idea of the communion of saints was there from the beginning. And the story, of course, as it moves on, is that John Nava, as a portrait artist, was hired to depict the communion of saints in the cathedral, and the rest of it is history.
0: The tapestries created by artist John Nava for the cathedral are the largest collection hanging in the Catholic place of worship in the United States. Of the three tapestry groups, the most prominent is the Communion of Saints along the south and north walls of the nave. 25 fresco-like tapestries depict 135 saints and blesseds from around the world, including holy men and women of North America, canonized by the Church. 12 untitled figures, including children of all ages, represent the many anonymous holy people in our midst. All the figures direct our eyes to the light of the great cross window above the altar where the Eucharist is celebrated. Nava, working with Bay Area artist Donald Farnsworth, developed a method of making weavable digital files of the tapestry designs. These final weaving files were then emailed directly to Flanders Tapestries in Belgium from Nava's studio in California. What would have taken in the 16th century decades to make with scores of weavers and dozens of looms took 20 months of designing and 2 months of weaving. The large stone texture patterns used in the background of the Communion of Saints are from actual scans of excavations of the Via della Rosa in Jerusalem from the time of the Romans.

The seven tapestries behind the altar depict a schematic map of the streets of Los Angeles, converging with an overall circular Kasmati pattern traditionally associated with the divine. Fittingly, a quote from the Book of Revelation is sewn into the tapestries that reflects the union of God and man here and now as the New Jerusalem. They are inscribed with the words, "See, God's dwelling is among mortals. God will dwell with them. They will be God's people, and God will be with them."

0: The altar is a beautiful centerpiece to the cathedral. Made of Turkish marble, it was fabricated, cut, polished, and shipped from Italy.
1: The altar was selected by the Cardinal, Cardinal Mahony. He chose the design of it himself. He also chose the stone, and it was a very rare type of stone, and our stone people here had to do a lot of checking to see if they could find it. And it was discovered in Izmir, Turkey, and had to be quarried there and taken to Carrara, cut and polished and shipped here. The table of it weighs over 3 tons, which was a challenge in installing it. Also, the base is almost 3 tons. So the weight of the two components of the altar is a little over 6 tons. It's clad with four angels that's covered in gold plating. It's a very simple design. The Cardinal very much wanted to have a simple design. The idea is that it's a table, and it stands out. Even though it's simple, it does stand out as the focal point of the cathedral because of its size. It is 8 feet by 10 feet, the table itself. It stands 39 inches from the floor.
0: The cathedra, or bishop's chair, is a basic chair that has two ebony arms extended outward as if to welcome the assembly. The back of the chair is composed of linked crosses which float in the framework. Each cross is made from different woods from around the world, symbolizing the various communities and ethnic backgrounds that compose the Los Angeles community.
1: The Cardinal particularly liked wood because it has a certain warmth to it. And we, in the process, again, with committees and so forth, they decided that we'd have wood, pieces of wood from all the continents portrayed in both the cathedra, the deacon's chairs, and the presider's chairs, and the ambo. Now, as far as the cross, that's an interesting story also. The committee that was involved in that selected a Jewish artist who was to do the Christus on the cross. And he went to quite a bit of pains in studying the crucifixion. I don't recall the name of the doctor. He's a French doctor who has written a book on the crucifixion. He studied that carefully to give a depiction of what Christ might be on the cross. Also, he

0: selected European sycamore as the wood that would be on the cross because it was the most likely type of wood that was used in Jerusalem at the time.
1: The crucifix is of human scale in order that it can be approachable and accessible to worshippers, especially when they kiss the feet of Jesus on Good Friday. The perspective is intentionally distorted so that there is a sense of awe that comes from looking up at Jesus. The hands are strong and the proportions are not exactly anatomically equivalent, but rather are meant to be expressionistic.

0: On the mausoleum floor is St. Viviana's chapel and adjacent shrine. The name of St. Viviana was given by Pope Pius IX to St. Viviana's Cathedral in honor of the Virgin and Martyr, whose remains had been buried in the Roman catacombs and were preserved in the original cathedral. She is the patron saint of the Archdiocese of Los Angeles. Though little is known about St. Viviana, she is the focus of prayer and devotion for many believers who call on her intercession. The crypt mausoleum of the Cathedral of Our Lady of the Angels is located on the lower level across from St. Viviana's chapel. It contains 6,000 crypts and niches for burials. The cathedral crypt mausoleum is the burial place for several cardinals and bishops who served the Archdiocese of Los Angeles since its founding. The crypts and niches are available for the laity, and the proceeds are used for an endowment to assure the financial stability of the cathedral for future generations. All of the Baroque Revival-style stained glass windows in the crypt mausoleum are from St. Viviana's Cathedral.
1: There's an interesting story on the windows themselves. When the cathedral was built in 1876, it didn't have any windows, it didn't have a lot of money, and it wasn't until 1922 when they were able to afford to get stained glass windows. And they selected Franz Mayer of Munich to do the windows. And the story on it is we actually have discovered in the archives that they bought the first 12 windows, those magnificent windows, for the princely sum of $6,000. And they're now valued at over $100,000 each. They're hand-painted stained glass windows.
0: Our Lady of the Angels Cathedral, with its incredible design and reinforced structure, is in fact so well built that it is expected to last for hundreds of years.
1: We expect it to last at least 500 years. It's situated on...
2: for Pentecost. And of course, we'll get to some of your questions for the Archbishop, all that and lots more on this edition of All Good Things with Archbishop Hicks.
3: And peace and all good things.
2: Forever and ever.
3: Amen.
2: Amen. Forever and ever, amen.
3: How is and your... And hallelujah. We're
2: how's
3: in the Easter,
2: Easter
3: season.
2: Yeah. How's your Easter season?
3: Beautiful. I love Easter. I love Easter. I caught myself at Mass today when I was introducing the Mass. I said, as we journey, I wanted to say, as we journey through this Easter season, which we are.
2: Right.
3: I regressed a bit, and I said, as we journey through this Lenten season, I caught myself, but we have to remind ourselves we are in the Easter season. This is the time of hope and joy, and it's been won by the resurrection of our Lord and Savior. So it's been going well.
2: Sometimes we even describe ourselves as an Easter people.
3: We're an Easter people.
2: Which doesn't mean we wear pastels all the year long, right. But this is really the
3: time. It's not a color code for clothing.
2: Right, no, it doesn't, not for us. But this emphasizes what our faith is really about.
3: Correct, yeah. Christ won the victory. His death has won the victory. He has risen from the dead, and he shares that everlasting life for all who believe in him. It's a powerful season.
2: Right. And this past weekend, of course, third Sunday of Easter, really one of my favorite gospel stories. It is such a beautifully Eucharistic and beautifully Catholic, I think, passage from the Gospel of Luke, where you have those two disciples on the road to Emmaus. I saw your homily, and you were talking about just taking it one step at a time.
3: That's right. You know, the curious thing about that gospel, if you talk to people, it has to be in the top 10 of people's favorites. There's something about it. There's so many layers to it. And at just one layer, Christ is walking with us. He's walking with us in the journey, in our good times, in our bad, in our ups

0: in our downs, that Christ is always with us and he points us in the right direction. And I think for most of us, we can get off course, we can get off path in so many ways. And just to know that he's always there to love, to forgive, to redirect us. Mm-hmm. And once we're redirected, it's those two disciples who their hearts again are on fire. If we ever lose the fire, we're going to talk a little bit about this later on today.
1: Sure,
0: but
1: yeah.
0: If we ever lose some of that passion, some of that real hope and joy that we have, and it's lessened, there Jesus is. He's in the Eucharist. He's in the Word. He's in the community. He's in our prayer. And to redirect us to him, that brings life. It's part of that joy we have in this Easter season.
1: Well, and at our church, St. Paul the Apostle, here on the west side of Manhattan in New York City, we were celebrating First Communion with the second graders. And what a great gospel to talk about Eucharist and the fact that we do indeed, we believe as Catholics, we do recognize Jesus in the breaking of the bread.
0: Of course, there's so many Eucharistic themes right there that this truly is Christ's body, blood, soul, and divinity. It's what unites us. It's what gives us strength. It's what gives us hope. And I think it's also a good gospel for young people receiving their first communion, because we live in a world like that gospel in which the disciples are walking away from Jerusalem, meaning they're walking away from Jesus. They're heading in the wrong direction. And our society can help us head in the wrong direction.
1: Sometimes, yes.
0: but to say the Eucharist, the church, this community, God is going to help you walk in the right direction, and we want you to walk with him the rest of your life. Mm-hmm. There's a joy in celebrating that with First Communion.
1: For sure.
0: Yeah.
1: And I could tell that they were well-trained, because during my homily, I came down, like, they were in the front row, I came down right in front of them, and I was talking about the body of Christ. And when I said that phrase, they all said, amen. Amen.
0: That's good.
1: They were ready to go.
0: Do you remember the day of your first communion? I think most of us remember it, where we were, what parish we were at. It's some of the context.
1: I'm a little fuzzy. I know where it happened.
0: Yeah.
1: I remember my confirmation better than I remember my first communion.
0: Yeah. My first communion, it was a pivotal moment that so much of it is still alive in my heart, mm-hmm. and my soul and my mind.
1: And it seems like we do this time of year, we're not quite at May, but May and June, once we start with Easter and the Easter Vigil, once we get into that May and June, not only graduations, of course, but it's a big sacrament time of year. A lot of confirmations, a lot of first communions, even baptisms in the Easter season, of course, and weddings a lot. So it's a very sacramentally rich time of year.
0: Sure, and you put in graduations and Mother's Day and all those other things. It's a busy time, but it's a busy time for the good.
1: Mm-hmm. All good things.
0: All good things, forever and ever.
1: Now, we believe that it is a good thing that since Christ conquered death, that we don't have to have a fear of death. So we could say, in a way, this is we're marking a good thing on this one-year anniversary of the death of Pope Francis. He went home to be with the Lord as he had been serving him so faithfully as Pope for 13 years. But it was 1 year ago today, Pope Leo mentioned it in his travels in Africa, mentioned Pope Francis. You remember where you were? It was Easter Monday last year.
0: First of all, it's hard to believe it's been 1 year.
1: Yeah.
0: In some aspects, it feels like it was just a few months ago. And in other aspects, it seems like it was such a long time ago.
1: It does feel like a long time.
0: Time is relative, I would think most people out there, he was so significant on the world stage, and obviously as the shepherd of the Catholic Church, that when it was announced that he had passed, it's, of course, I know exactly where I was. I was, it was the day after Easter. I was kind of tired. You know, as priests, we celebrate all those Holy Week liturgies, and they're one after another after another. You've got the vigil, you stay up late, and then you celebrate Easter Sunday masses, have a little Easter Sunday dinner with your family, and Monday you just kind of say, okay, I may just sit and go back into the tomb.
1: Right.
0: And
1: it's usually a day that many parishes will put a little sign on the door, you know,
0: correct.
1: Gone fishing for today.
0: The staff, the priests, everyone who was involved, all the volunteers, correct.
1: And not last year, though.
0: Not last year. And so I do remember that, waking up to that news. And then immediately what I did is I took some moment in prayer. We're believers in praying for those who have died and to pray for

0: for him and his intention, and also to thank the Lord for him and his time as our Holy Father. It was some time of prayer. Then it pivoted right away, saying, the world, or at least the people in the diocese, are looking for some sort of a response. And what are we going to say? How are we going to communicate this? What are some of the next steps we have to organize ourselves and do? So I remember that day vividly.
1: And you were, I believe, you were made a bishop during the term of Pope Francis, so a bit of a connection there.
0: Oh, a great connection. I met Pope Francis for the first time when I was a priest, and I was a vicar general, and I was introduced to him in Rome. I was just introduced to him, and the person who introduced me said, this is Ron Hicks, and then the next words were, and he speaks Spanish. So those are the only kind of introduction. This is Ron Hicks, and he speaks Spanish. And from that moment on, the Holy Father and I had the opportunity to speak in Spanish to each other. And it was good. He was curious of how I learned it, and I told him the whole story of my background of working in these homes and for orphaned and abandoned children in Latin America. But the interesting thing about Pope Francis is when you were with him, I don't know if you ever had an opportunity to speak.
1: Just I did one time, yeah.
0: He had that beautiful ability that there could literally be 10,000 people around you and waiting to get a piece of him. And yet

0: That's
1: you.
0: Good, yeah. Thank you, Holy Father.
1: Yeah, it was not a long conversation. So we do look back today, 1 year since his passing, and then, of course, triggering the chain of events that is always very exciting for us in the church, but even for the world, with the conclave, the first, the papal funeral, of course, and then the conclave that gave us Pope Leo.
0: Correct, yeah. So many significant events that's happened, yeah. And as we're looking from the succession, which is a beautiful part of our tradition with the conclave and then receiving a new Holy Father and now following Pope Leo, it's wonderful to see how Christ himself built this church on a rock on St. Peter, and there's apostolic succession that for since that time we've had our leaders who are representatives of Christ and bringing Christ's message to the modern day. And it's a joy to be a part of this structure, a part of this church.
1: And as we know, as we're broadcasting this week, Pope Leo is still on his pastoral journey in Africa, about four countries he's visiting, and crowds large and small. Sometimes it's hundreds of thousands of people for Mass. Sometimes it's just dropping by at a parish. He seems... It's got to be overwhelming. I think it's the longest journey he's ever taken as Pope, and there's got to be so many demands. I've seen some footage of him seeming like he's organizing things around him, and he's speaking in, I think he's already spoken in four different languages.
0: Portuguese and French and Spanish and an Italian and English, correct? And yeah, he has that ability also to speak in different languages, but it's more than the words he's using. He is seeming to be able to connect on a level of a variety of ages, no matter where you live. What is your economic situation? Are you living in a part of the world that is stable and has peace, or is there a part of the world that has a lot of perhaps violence or turmoil? People are hanging on his every word, and no matter what language he's using, he's able to communicate to people, and I think the message is coming across very well.
1: It seems to me that for Catholics and maybe for other people tuning into the news, that a visit like this, a trip like this to places where most of us in this part of the world are very unfamiliar with these countries, the peoples, the languages they speak, the issues that are going on, the ways in which they're suffering. I think it brings really a spotlight and awareness of parts of the world that don't get that a lot.
0: He's the pontiff. He's the bridge. It means the bridge. And what he's doing on this trip is he's bridging us in the United States with Africa, with people who perhaps are in Asia or in Europe. He is connecting us together in the name of God, in the name of Christ, and doing a great job with it. You had made a comment also last week of there's a significance with just how long this trip is.
1: Yeah.
0: It's not a one and done, just I'm going to come and I'm going to make my nice appearance and I might say a couple of good words and get the Photoshop and that's... He's taking time to listen, to observe, to pray, to unite, to accompany, and also to be that bridge. And I think that's probably another reason why his message is so powerful.
1: People around the world are taking note. I think Time Magazine just named him one of the most 100 most influential people of 2026. I don't know if you and I were voting, I might put him high on that list of 100. Yeah. I mean, he's been pretty influential this year.
0: He should
1: year.
0: Be in the top five at least.
1: I would think so.
0: That's right. That's right.
1: But again, people taking note, not just because this is a head of state or because they have some sort of fascination with us Catholics, but he's really saying things that people need to hear, I think.
0: Correct. And connecting. People are listening to what he has to say.
1: Yeah. Well, how's your first couple of weeks of the Easter season been going?
0: It's been going very well. I'm very happy to be here. I'm getting my steps in, as my homily said. I'm taking one step at a time and enjoying every moment. The weather's been strange, but it's hot one day and cold the next. You can be at the beach one day and then ice skating the next, but it's... But you know what? We need a little diversity in life. It keeps us active.
1: You're from the Midwest.
0: We could take
1: now,
0: it.
1: I know you're getting to know New York a bit. Have you been? It's a time of year that everybody's pretty excited about the Knicks, our basketball team. Do you do basketball? Do you enjoy basketball? I know you like baseball.
0: Yeah, I haven't been following basketball as much. I've been following the baseball season, but it's that's been exciting too. Yeah.
1: Well, there's people who are like,

0: Spike Lee, who goes to all the Knicks games. He wears a Pope Leo jersey sometimes at the game. So Pope Leo's getting...
1: He's getting a lot of advertisement out there, no matter where he goes. Yes. Correct, yeah, yes. Very influential.
0: All right, Archbishop, when we come back, we will speak with Archbishop Alexander Sample of Portland, Oregon, about the state of religious liberty in the United States. That's coming up next on All Good Things with Archbishop Hicks, here on the Catholic Channel, SiriusXM 129.
2: Hi everyone, I'm Kevin Nelson here in Alexandria, Virginia. And behind me is the Basilica of St. Mary. And in 2018, this Church of St. Mary officially was designated as a minor basilica by the Vatican. 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

0: You are tuned into All Good Things with Archbishop Hicks. I'm Father Dave Dwyer. We're now joined by Archbishop Alexander Sample, the chairman of the Committee for Religious Liberty for the U.S. Bishops Conference and the Archbishop of Portland and Oregon. He'll tell us about the USCCB's recently issued annual report on religious liberty in the United States. Welcome to the show, Archbishop Sample.
1: It's great to be with both of you. Hello, Archbishop. Good to see you again.
2: Archbishop Sample, great to see you, and welcome to the show. And before we get into all of it that we need to talk, the important items, I just want to share one interesting thing with those who are tuning in, that when you and I are at meetings together for the USCCB, the United States Catholic Conference of Bishops, one of the things that we have in common is I'll go to the gym, I'll get on the elliptical machine, I might lift a couple of weights, and there's only like two or three other bishops who are ever in that workout room, but you're one of them.
0: We
2: see each other when we have a little time to exercise also.
1: In addition to being brothers in the episcopacy, we're gym bros.
2: That's right. That's exactly right.
0: Wouldn't thought I'd heard good, that term on
2: yeah,
0: the show.
2: Well, hey, stay in shape. It's a good thing.
1: Right.
2: So you are the chair for the USCCB's Committee for Religious Liberty. And in my hand here, I have the annual report on the state of religious liberty in the United States. In the report, there's about six critical concerns that are mentioned. Would you just walk briefly through, when it comes to religious liberty, what are some of those concerns that are being raised by the United States Catholic bishops?
1: Right. Thank you, Archbishop. And you know, I would classify that the concerns, the areas of concern that the committee obviously is looking into and trying to advocate for, can be broadly separated into maybe two different groups. One group of concerns would be where we're trying to protect the church and, quite honestly, other religious organizations from forced participation in those things that would be contrary to our Catholic beliefs and morals. You know, the genesis of this committee actually came during the days of the debate on the Affordable Care Act, when there was the contraceptive mandate that was part of the health care plan being proposed by the president. And so that really kind of woke us up to the need to advocate for that, to not be forced to do things contrary to our moral teachings. So that's one broad category. Another category would be where there's discrimination, unjust discrimination, or exclusion of church entities from participation in, especially in government programs and the like, just based on the fact that we're a religious organization. So before looking at the six Sure. areas of concern, these are kind of the two broad areas that the committee tends to look at. But here are the sort of on the radar issues for us today in religious liberty. The first is to fight against and to educate people against political and anti-religious violence, and not just for Catholics, but for all people of faith. In fact, I just recently, as chair of this committee, issued a public statement during Holy Week decrying the rise of anti-Semitism mm-hmm. in our culture today, especially often connected with the events of Holy Week. One area is we try to educate people, make awareness wherever we see political and anti-religious oppression or violence being directed against us or other religious groups. Another area where there are unjust terms that are being imposed upon us to be in compliance with certain federal grants and other government sort of entities that where we get benefit from government funding and that. And, you know, oftentimes they can place conditions on us in order to receive the grants. We have to agree to certain things. And that often means letting go of those things that are very near and dear to us and at the heart of our faith. A recent issue of concern, quite honestly, has been the access of the pastoral ministers of the church, priests perhaps in particular, to some of the ICE facilities where people are being detained as part of this whole sort of immigration mess that we're in right now. But there have been instances where those who are being detained in these ICE facilities have been denied access to the sacraments and to the pastoral ministry of the church. So, you know, we're fighting hard to advocate for those rights. You know, I continuing advocacy for us in the church is the whole idea of school choice, or at least scholarship tax credits for attending Catholic schools. You know, this is an issue that we've been at for decades, long before the Committee on Religious Liberty was created. But to advocate for fairness for parents who want to send their children to a Catholic school, that they be able to do so and that it be affordable for them, and that there be some accommodation of government in the funding of that. And, you know, sometimes we are prohibited from participating in certain government programs because of principles that we hold, the moral teachings that we hold. And so we need to fight against and work to repeal any provisions that would exclude us from participating in certain programs because of our religious beliefs and our convictions and our moral values. A good example of that would be our exclusion from adoption services at times in certain jurisdictions where we are excluded because we will not place children through our adoption agencies into same-sex couple relationships and homes. And so if we won't do that, then we're often excluded. So we need to, again, continue to fight and advocate for our rights in that sphere. And then one final area is, you know, we continue to see in the culture today this pushing of gender-affirming care treatment for persons who are suffering from gender dysphoria. And, you know, we hold as Catholics by our Christian anthropology, our biblical anthropology, that God created them in his image and likeness, male and female, he created them. And so wherever these gender ideologies would seek to be imposed upon the church or institutions, we have to guard very carefully against that so that we're not sort of co-opted by that agenda that Pope Francis called an ideological colonization, pretty strong words. So we need to advocate again for our ability to uphold our religious and moral beliefs. Not that any time we would impose our strictly theological, dogmatic religious views, but especially it's usually our moral principles, our moral values,

0: our ethical teaching that sort of get us in bad odor sometimes, if I can put it that way, with government agencies.
1: Archbishop, I just appreciate the way that you're able to explain all this in such a clear and concise way. These are complex topics and issues, and just the way that you're able to share that with us so that we could understand a little bit about why the USCCB is involved with something like that and why it's so important for the protection of religious liberty. In your last one, you talked a little bit about the gender ideology, and I think some people might be surprised that something like gender ideology would wind up in an annual report like this from the USCCB. It's just talk us through a little bit about how does a topic like that get included in this report?
0: Well, it goes to that whole area where, you know, again, as I said, the church, you know, let's look over history, the history of the church throughout the ages. In fact, today we're celebrating the feast day of St. Anselm, right, who is the Archbishop of Canterbury, who had to fight for the freedom of the church in the face of the British monarchs who sought to impose the investiture of bishops upon the church, that the king would make the decision about who would be bishops. And Anselm had to fight for the freedom of the church. But the history of the church with civil government throughout the ages into different areas and cultures is very, very complex. But in this whole area of gender ideology, you know, this, you know, and it's waning some now, but it's a very strong movement to impose a certain ideology, as I said, Pope Francis called it, upon all of us in the culture, regardless of our own personal religious and moral beliefs. So it would play out in again similar circumstances where we might be prohibited from participating in certain programs that are perhaps government funded, whether locally or federally, because of our unwillingness to buy into, if you will, and acknowledge this gender ideology. So it could be that we're excluded because we hold a certain anthropology of the human person. Again, male and female, he created them. And listen, it's got to be very clear about this. It's like the whole issue with people with same-sex attraction struggles. This is not a judgment on a person. Sure. You know, a person who struggles with gender dysphoria, who has that condition, deserves the greatest love and compassion and help from us that we can possibly give. But it doesn't require us to adopt an ideology that is very, very contrary just to the, and it's not just biblical truth and religious revealed truth, it's human truth, it's natural law. So we love and serve and seek to help those persons, but we are not ever to be forced in order to participate in something to buy into the idea that there's more than two genders. On the flip side, again, is to my broad distinction that things could be forced upon us. For instance, you know, sometimes in school systems, you know, if you're forced, if you're going to receive any kind of help from the state or from the local jurisdiction for some programs, you could be excluded from those or not receive that funding if you don't allow the teaching of this gender affirming care in your institutions. So it is a religious liberty issue. I know it might sound strange, as you say, Archbishop Hicks, that how would gender ideology end up in a report on religious liberty in the United States? But I think I have to give a lot of credit. I'm very new to this committee myself, but I have to give a lot of credit to those who've gone before me, always looking ahead, always looking to the future, to those threats, if you will, that are coming down the pike, and be prepared for them. And it's a lot of it's just education and informing people of these issues and helping them think through them in a clear way, also from the perspective of our faith.
2: Well, and Archbishop Hicks, the point that you brought up, I think reinforces for people that it's easy to get into thinking that in this country we have freedom of religion, which means we can do inside the church whatever we want. But it's not merely freedom of worship. It's

0: It's not merely what we do inside a church. It is our belief, and that goes to nuns that are in hospice, working in hospice situations here in New York, that are having to sue New York State because of things of like what Archbishop Sample is talking about. That's limiting our practice of our religion, not inside our church, but it does, in fact, infringe upon that.
1: I appreciate
2: you make a very good point, Father.
1: That's right. Go ahead, Archbishop.
2: Yeah, you make a very good point, Father, because I think that, you know, for many people, freedom of religion, religious liberty, is reduced to freedom of worship. And you rightly point out that we need to be free as Catholic citizens of this country, not just to worship as we choose, but that outside the walls of the church, that we're able to freely live our faith and witness to our faith and not have things contrary to our faith imposed upon us in any way.
1: You make some really good distinctions there. And for all of our friends, our brothers and sisters who are listening, I think sometimes it could be easy to say, well, religious liberty, those are issues of other countries that get oppressed, and we've got freedom here in the United States, and so why is this even an issue that we or the bishops or anyone is talking about? But as Archbishop has said here, there's real concerns and issues that need to be addressed, and from this perspective, just flipping it a little bit, Archbishop, it's if you're a listener and all the things that you've shared with us, it might be a next step that people would say, well, these are issues then of the USCCB or of lawyers or of judges or of people who write laws. It really doesn't have anything to do with me or my faith or my church or my everyday life. It's can you perhaps give us an example or your take on how does an every average day person protect religious liberty in your everyday life?
2: Yeah, that's a very good question, Archbishop. And I think because this is not, I think we can often be lulled into a sense of false security around things like religious liberty. We take things for granted. And so we don't exercise any kind of awareness or vigilance around those issues. As you say, we presume, right? It's right there in the Constitution, you know, the freedom of religion, the practice of religion. But I think so we can sort of assume that that's all taken care of, that that's all secure and that's safe. So I think a lot of it in terms of a personal involvement would be, first of all, to stay aware and to be paying attention to those threats to religious liberty. And again, not just for ourselves as Catholics. And I want to emphasize that this Committee on Religious Liberty, certainly our primary area of concern is our own faith, but we're also very concerned about the oppression of other religious groups or the exclusion of other religious groups, as well as I mentioned about anti-Semitism that we're concerned about. So I think that's one thing, is just to be aware and don't be lulled into a sense of false security. Be alert, be aware, be informed. That's why this report that you referenced, the report on religious liberty, right, the annual report, we do this annually, is a good resource just to stay abreast of where those threats to religious liberty are in play. But also I think, you know, all of us, as we talk about in our other a very important document at the Bishops' Conference, the Faithful Citizenship, you know, are exercising our civic responsibility as citizens, as Catholic citizens. This whole idea that as Catholics we, you know, should keep religion, you know, our religion out of politics. No, as Catholics, because of what we believe about the human person, because what we believe about virtue and goodness and the common good, we have a right and we need to be at the table when decisions about our society and our culture are being formed. We have a right to have a voice at the table as people of faith, not to impose our religious, dogmatic, theological views. But when it comes to the common good, when it comes to the human person, we have a place at the table. And so I caution people, because I find this, and I'm sure you do, Archbishop, as well. You know, anytime you say anything that touches upon political policy, you know, you get accused of sticking your nose in where it doesn't belong. And a lot of that comes from Catholics. If they disagree, especially with what you've said, You know, they'll say, oh,
1: depends on what side you're on. Correct. What side of the argument?
2: It depends on what side you're on.
1: Yeah, that's right.
2: And you know, I would encourage people to reject that idea that the church has no voice.
1: I love that. I'm just going to interrupt you here. You're right. We have a place at the table, and at having a place at the table, we need to be informed and aware. And today you've helped us to be a little bit more informed and more aware, and we're grateful for your time and for your leadership in the USCCB and this particular Committee for Religious Liberty. And thank you for your time that you shared with us today also.
2: Very happy to give it. Thank you, Archbishop.
1: Thank you so much. God bless.
0: Many people might wonder about when we talk about these committees. So many of the bishops of the United States participate in some of these more, let's say, national efforts, right?
3: Correct.
0: Are you on any of the committees at the
1: USCCB? Currently, I'm the chair of the Committee for Clergy Consecrated Life and Vocations.
0: Oh.
1: It's a mouthful.
0: Yeah, it is. So that would be like priests, deacons, religious sisters, religious priests like me.
1: Brothers.
0: And then any vocation directors. That's a lot.
1: Vocation directors, seminaries, all the, right.
0: Wow. You have a lot that you're in charge of. Wow. In addition to the Archdiocese of New York. Well, Archbishop, when we come back, we'll speak with award-winning actress and international TV host Joelle Marin about her book, Become the Fire. That's next on All Good Things with Archbishop Hicks here on the Catholic Channel, Sirius XM 129.

0: The angel of the Lord declared to Mary,
1: and she conceived of the Holy Spirit.
0: Hail Mary, full of grace, the Lord is with thee. Blessed art thou among women, and blessed is the fruit of thy womb, Jesus.
1: Holy Mary, Mother of God, pray for us sinners, now and at the hour of our death. Amen.
0: Behold, the handmaid of the Lord.
1: Be it done unto me according to thy word.
0: Hail Mary, full of grace, the Lord is with thee. Blessed art thou among women, and blessed is the fruit of thy womb, Jesus.
1: Holy Mary, Mother of God, pray for us sinners, now and at the hour of our death. Amen.
0: And the Word was made flesh,
1: and dwelt among us.
0: Hail Mary, full of grace, the Lord is with thee. Blessed art thou among women, and blessed is the fruit of thy womb, Jesus.
1: Holy Mary, Mother of God, pray for us sinners, now and at the hour of our death. Amen.
0: Pray for us, O Holy Mother of God,
1: that we may be made worthy of the promises of Christ.
0: Let us pray. Pour forth, we beseech thee, O Lord, thy grace into our hearts, that we, to whom the incarnation of Christ, thy Son, was made known by the message of an angel, may by his passion and cross be brought to the glory of his resurrection, through Christ our Lord.
1: Amen.
2: Welcome back to All Good Things with Archbishop Hicks. 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After a successful career of modeling for many national brands, she had a miraculous conversion experience and now inspires audiences around the world with a message of God's healing love. Her latest book is called Become the Fire, perfect to prepare us for the coming of Pentecost. Welcome to the show, Joelle Marin.
3: Oh, thank you so much for having me. It's a blessing to be here today. Thanks.
4: Joelle, great to see you, and thank you so much for being on the show with us. And I love the title of your book. It's provocative, it's capturing. It really is the heart of our spirituality and faith, Become the Fire. And before I get into my first question, I had a priest friend and hero of mine who, since seminary days, will oftentimes say to us, stay close to the fire, which means stay close to Christ, stay close to him. And so I understand what he says when he tells me to stay close to the fire. You're asking us to become the fire. Can you explain what does that mean? And what does it mean to become the fire?
3: Yeah, well, basically it's to stay close to the fire that we become one with Christ, you know,
4: beautiful.
3: And his fire burn within us.
4: Beautiful. No, and so that oneness, so we know who the fire is, Christ, and to become with him and to be alive with him. It's a beautiful thing. And how do you, some of the things that you talk about in your book is let God lead your life. And

0: How do you figure that out? What is the process of letting God actually lead your life? What does that look like?
1: Yes, well, I mean, it, simply put, it is following the Holy Spirit, but learning to discern his voice as well. So in the book, I talk about St. Ignatius of Loyola rules of discernment. You know, we have all these other fires around us. I actually was in a literal house fire when I was six, and I lost my sister Maria, who was 11, and like had my life burned to the ground. But we all have all of these fires. My fires have not gone away in life. There's new ones, you know, but it's that fire of Christ. So there's like the crazy fires around us, but there's that fire that's supposed to be burning brighter in us, you know, and in order to become the fire, we have to actually know what God's will is. And, you know, recently I've been looking at some scriptures on even blessing, and part of being blessed, as we're blessed at our baptism and through the sacraments and for what Jesus won for us on the cross, part of being blessed is putting our faith into action. It's being righteous, it's following the commandments, but then actually going into mission. And that's where the Holy Spirit comes in. And I just feel that without knowing what our mission is and hearing God's voice, because he always has work for us to do. He says the harvest is plenty, but the laborers are few. Without that extra peace, like we can talk to God, we can start to know who we are in him, but unless we're moved into action, it all falls apart. So I really feel like it's hearing his voice, because he gave us all different gifts of the Holy Spirit, all, you know, ones that we hear about all the time, the gifts of the Holy Spirit we get at baptism and we get renewed at confirmation. But then we also have these other gifts of the Holy Spirit, such as prophecy or discernment of spirits or supernatural faith and miracles and just other things as well. So finding out what your mission are, what your gifts are through the Holy Spirit and putting it into action is what will become so on fire to help people and get out of all these other fires that are trying to distract us and take us off course.
0: Your words are music to my ears. They really are. If you follow any of the operative theology and things that I teach, it's that we need to move to faith into action. First of all, you believe and you follow and you stay close to Christ, but then that looks like something. You can't just stay by saying, my life is blessed, period. It might be true, your life is blessed. We are blessed, we're blessed by God. But then what does that look like? You've received a blessing. How is that lived in the world? And that's your point of, we have different gifts and different talents. It's going to look different from every person that we meet on this planet. But yet we're all called to live that mission, to put that faith into action.
1: Yes, amen. And I think, you know, it's God does have a plan for each and every one of us. And the enemy's plan is to keep us from God's plan. And that's why it's so important to know which voice to discern, because our thoughts come from three places: God, the enemy, and human thoughts. So not all our thoughts are God, but not all our thoughts are the enemy, and some are our own. So just discerning on moving forward and realizing, you know, the enemy is actually afraid of us. And this is a new way, and the right way to look at this is because we have the power of the Holy Spirit. Jesus said we'll do greater works than him on earth. You know, we have his power, which is the power to do good and the power to love and use these supernatural gifts and graces to help people and make the world a better place. So the enemy is constantly trying to keep us down. And that's why the subtitle is Push Past Fear and Find Your Purpose, because the enemy will use all kinds of reasoning to try to not let the Holy Spirit burn brightly in you or to doubt the voice of God. And I want to say with that too, is I think sometimes in the church, we're a little afraid of the Holy Spirit, and that's exactly what the enemy wants. And again, not every inspiration is from God, but not every inspiration is from the enemy. So we shouldn't be afraid. We should trust that God really wants to use us. He wants us to be his hands, his feet, his face, his heart, and most importantly, to bring love and good into a wounded world that right now is just so, you know, being torn apart. He wants us to come together in unity, in oneness, in him, and especially through Holy Communion.
0: I can feel that you're on fire for the Lord. I can feel your passion and just how you speak about it, your trust and your surrender. You understand this is real and we're truly going to follow God's will. I'm going to ask you to help me with something. It's to put into common language that people can understand. I will oftentimes counsel people and say to them,

0: God has a mission. God has a plan for you. God has a plan for you. Follow that plan. It's those are sometimes easy words to say, but not always easy to understand. What does that mean that God has a plan or has a mission for me? What are some steps that people can take to help them understand what actually is the mission or plan that God has for them?
1: Okay, that's a deep question. Oh my goodness, I might need help with it. But, you know, the scriptures does say that God has not just plans, but good plans, plans to prosper us. So we start with scripture and Jeremiah and understanding the Bible. I think to take steps to know God's will is going to take prayer first and foremost, understanding right. scriptures, knowing the scriptures that go against the lies in our life so we can stay on course and keep our eyes on Christ. But we do need to hear God's voice to know his plan. And spending time in silence might be really difficult in such a noisy world, but that's one of the places where we will hear God the loudest when we start to tune things out. You know, even if you can go on a retreat or get away and just spend some time in silence, set a time, the time that you can for prayer or adoration, and ask the Lord questions. If you want to know his plan, you have to start with, what is your plan, Lord? And expect him to answer you. And he will answer you in all different ways. Again, it could be scripture. It could be that you go to Mass and the gospel or one of the readings or one of the Psalms just strikes your heart and you're like, wow, that's exactly what I needed to hear today. Possibly you turn on the radio and a favorite song comes on and it just gives you a little direction or a step for the day or some kind of consolation that God heard your prayer and he's with you. So it's building that relationship. It's learning how he speaks to you. He might speak to you through a speaker or a homily, or you left off on a book you were reading and you just open this spot up and it's exactly, you know, what you're going through. Or somebody texts you. Yesterday, I asked the Lord to give me a next step and a friend texted me about an audition for some biblical role. And I was like, oh, okay, thanks. I'll definitely make sure I get submitted for that. So just to really be open to asking the Lord questions. He knows already what's on your heart, but having that relationship, start to look at how he's speaking to you and to be responding to him, and then surrender as well. In my book, I actually have a 12-step plan. One of the steps is surrender. We don't have time for all of them, but another one of the steps that I love is to be desperate to see God act in your life. Amen. Not to be desperate for the things of the world, but right. to be desperate to see God. And so many people say to me, like, oh, God doesn't speak to me, but he does. He gave us a whole book of his word in talking to us. And if you start to really be desperate, you'll see him in nature. You'll see him in a text. You'll see him in, like I said, your book, music, the readings, your life, the inspirations in your heart. St. Ignatius of Loyola calls them consolation and desolation. Like, a consolation is where you feel closer to God and everything's light and bright and sunny and you're excited about an opportunity or something. That's God speaking to your heart, saying go in that direction. As long as you're frequenting the sacraments and you're in a state of grace, that's foolproof. But desolation is going to be the opposite way, so you'll know not to go that way. Definitely anything against what scripture says, against the Ten Commandments, like something dark and heavy and leading you away from God and God feels far away, like don't follow that voice. And so truly knowing what the voice of God is, asking his plan for your life, knowing that you're in ministry no matter what field you're in, because we're all called to be Christ to others, and we're all called to, most importantly, to love and have a relationship with him.
0: Joelle, so, I'll tell you, I felt a little bit guilty and nervous thinking that I set up a question for you that perhaps was a little bit too difficult to answer. And you knocked it out of the park. It was extraordinary. I think you have another book in you. So this answer that you gave to us with so much passion and real life experience, because I can tell that this is coming from something that you've been living, just not something you've read about or perhaps think about, but you're living to try to become the fire, to stay one and united with Christ and then to follow the Father's will. So just thank you for the inspiration that you've shared with us today. Thank you for sharing this book with the world. And I ask God through the Holy Spirit, especially as we move closer to Pentecost, to bless you abundantly.
1: Oh, thank you so much.

0: much. God bless you too, Archbishop Hicks. What a joy to be on.
1: Thank you.
2: Pentecost is not too far away, a few weeks away.
3: One of my favorites. It's,
2: you really? Okay.
3: I have a lot of favorites. You're going to know this.
2: Yeah, I'm sounding like that.
3: I love the church and I love everything we do.
2: Oh, Jesus. Yeah.
3: So, correct. And the list goes on and on. But so, I was ordained on Pentecost, the weekend of Pentecost Sunday.
2: Wonder.
3: And so there's something about it that special. The church is alive and it's something great to see.
2: Well, a few weeks ago, we invited people to ask you questions by email. And you have. You've really been filling up our inbox at Catholic Channel at SiriusXM.com. So let's get some of those right now. This first one comes from Eva in Texas. She says, hello, Archbishop Hicks. My question is regarding purgatory. What exactly is it? Why do people go to purgatory? Do people suffer in purgatory? How do we know when our loved ones have gone from purgatory to heaven? My mom's death was an unexpected one, so my concerns with purgatory have escalated. She did receive her last rites, and I continue to have masses for her frequently, and I also offer daily rosary for her. Any information will help. Now, Eva in Texas said, I have a question about purgatory. She has about five questions about purgatory. But she wants to know primarily what it is. What do we believe about purgatory?
3: Yeah, purgatory is something in the Catholic Church I think we should embrace as something beautiful, and it's connected to Christ winning the victory over death. Death has no power for all. He's won the way through his death and his resurrection. And so after death, all of us still carry some sin with us. None of us are perfectly prepared to see the face of the Lord. So purgatory can be seen as that simple purgation, that time of cleansing. And I think what's happened over the years is sometimes it's been equated with this sort of strange understanding of punishment, and it's your time to be punished before you can get into heaven. But I think it's a beautiful thing that I don't want to carry the sins that I've participated in by commission or omission, and to have that cleansing to prepare to enter heaven with the heavenly state in this paradise. It's a beautiful time. And then you're right, there's about five questions here. The thing that I love about her questions is she's taking seriously praying for those who have gone before her. We do this as Catholics. I think it's one of the greatest things in our Catholic Church that we actually pray for our dead, that we pray for those who have gone before us. When I pass away, I don't know about you, when I die one day, we all will, I would like people to pray for my soul and to pray for eternal life, and that have a community of people who believe in the resurrection to be praying with, accompany me with prayers. Sure. I do this now for those who have passed. I hope there's a whole generation who does it. It's a beautiful part of our faith in our church and our tradition.
2: Well, and she asked a question that I get asked a lot, which is, how do we know? How do we know when to stop praying for the repose of somebody's soul and start asking for their intercession, i.e., how do we know how long? And the church doesn't teach any particular amount of time.
3: People have customs. It's not a stopwatch
2: either. Not a stopwatch.
3: Correct.
2: People have customs that for a certain amount of time, sometimes we'll offer masses. But I know some people that just really have a very strong belief in their own heart that, in her case, I think she said her mom, that person is now in heaven with God. And if that's okay, you know, you may pray, you may ask for their intercession, because the church doesn't make a ruling on that and doesn't judge you for praying for them or not.
3: That's right. And all those are such beautiful things. And all the questions revolve on the fact that we believe in eternal life, that this life here is not the end. Christ has won the victory, and death, life is changed, not ended, as we pray in those funeral rites when we celebrate them.
2: And one of the things that I think is a result of our belief, you said it's a beautiful thing as Catholics, I see people come to church who don't come to church maybe all the time, will come on the anniversary of a loved one's death where somebody has asked for a mass. They might get together some family members, sit in the front pew, and anything that gets people praying and into church is a good thing.
3: I call those moments of evangelization. Yeah. If someone has lapsed away, to reconnect, and even perhaps through praying for this person who has died, it's the Lord's invitation again to keep him in the center, to keep us united with the fire of Christ, as our last guest just said.
2: Well, Archbishop, paz y bien.
3: Por los siglos de los siglos, amen. Forever and ever, amen.
2: And we'll see you next week. This edition of All Good Things with Archbishop Hicks has been sponsored

0: by our friends at the Knights of Columbus, who are making lives better each day through the charitable works of their councils across the U.S. and around the world. Their website is kofc.org.
1: Each week, travel to places of significance in the Catholic faith with Catholic Destinations. From basilicas to shrines to historical places of interest, Catholic Destinations will take you there, showing you the beauty and history behind each site.
2: We're inside St. Patrick's Basilica here on the island. It's made to give the pilgrim a cave-like atmosphere. It's very simplistic. This is where the pilgrims will come to spend their night of prayer. Inside the basilica, one of the centerpieces is the large wooden cross, which was made in the design of the penal crosses that Irish Catholics used in the late 18th and early 19th century.
3: We had this year people from over 20 different countries, and a large gathering of people from your own US, the United States of America, who have come here, some as individuals, some as small groups, and they've been coming here right back over the centuries, and there's still this magic appeal about Lourdes d'Urgues. It draws people from far and wide, yes.
1: From the United States to Canada to Europe, Catholic Destinations brings you to the places you've always wanted to visit. With exclusive footage and insightful interviews, Catholic Destinations gives you a complete, in-depth look at each location.
4: Because this church is where the Catholic Church in the United States began. All of the churches throughout the United States, they're all daughters of this church. This is the mother church. This is the home of Catholicism. The decisions as to how this church, the Catholic Church in the United States, would operate, those decisions were made here.
5: Among the many visitors over the years to the Basilica, two of its most notable guests have been immortalized in art inside the Basilica. A beautiful bronze statue of Pope St. John Paul II offering a blessing is on one side of the cathedral, and on the other side is a statue of St. Mother Teresa of Calcutta smiling and touching a child's face.
6: I think this basilica, I know this basilica is extremely important for our city. Christ is here in the Eucharist. This is the source of everything. And my job as a rector is to do nothing other than to make sure that the people of Baltimore know that Christ is here and that he's here for them. He's here to listen to them. He's here to answer their prayers. He is here to work big miracles in their lives. I just need to get the message out and to let people know that this place exists for them. This is where miracles continue to happen, and they will happen.
7: I think that the availability of a beautiful building of faith is one of the most simple ways to share Christ with people.
1: So join Kevin Nelson each week and depart on a journey of faith with Catholic Destinations, this season on the Catholic TV network.
8: St. Dominic was born in Spain around 1170. Legends say that St. Dominic's mother envisioned her unborn child as a dog leaping out of her womb and setting the world on fire with a lit torch in its mouth. Hence the name Dominic from the Latin words Domini Canis, meaning the Lord's dog. St. Dominic is known for fighting the Albigensian heresy, which claims that all material things on earth are evil, including food and even the holy sacraments. St. Dominic proclaimed the truth and converted many souls through his own simple living and by praying the rosary at the request of our Blessed Mother in a vision he received. Around 1215, he founded the Order of Preachers, also known as the Dominicans, who would devote their lives to preaching with zeal. St. Dominic died in 1221 and was canonized by Pope Gregory IX in 1234. He is the patron saint of astronomers, scientists, and the falsely accused.
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12: Imagine you're a king. You're the ruler of an English territory in the 15th century. Suddenly, a messenger on horseback arrives from a faraway place. He's carrying an important announcement written on a scroll. Your territory owes a large debt due at the end of the month. But here's the problem. How would you know if this message is authentic? This is actually a very old problem. Proving the legitimacy of written correspondence was a challenge for thousands of years. When communication over vast distances takes days, weeks, or months, it becomes vitally important to know if the information you're getting is accurate or coming from the right source. People in ancient times needed to develop a system for authentication of documents. A document could be written by a true author, but the document itself could be tampered with. A carefully inserted not could really mess up a document. Also, the document could be entirely fabricated, meaning the purported author never even created it in the first place. The use of a seal to solve this problem can be traced back all the way to ancient Mesopotamia. Clay would be pressed with engraved or carved cylinders to prove the legitimacy of tablets. These carved cylinders had intricate designs that were difficult to replicate. Then, in the Middle Ages, the use of wax seals began. At first only reserved for the wealthy or ruling class, warm wax would be poured and used to seal up the document. Then, the wax would be pressed with a metal seal, leaving a unique and distinct mark. If the wax had been broken, it would mean that the document had been opened and read or manipulated. The metal seal device is referred to as the seal matrix or die. This would be a one-of-a-kind, unique, and complicated design. Sometimes these seals were created in the form of a ring. This type of seal is called a signet ring. There's even a reference to one in the book of Genesis. It says, "Removing his signet ring from his hand, Pharaoh put it on Joseph's hand." A seal or signet ring would carry the mark of the king. It showed the presence and the authority of the royalty. These seals speak of the authenticity of a message and a person. There's an old tradition of pilgrims receiving a tattoo when traveling to Jerusalem for the first time. Pilgrims would get the Jerusalem cross tattoo to prove they'd traveled to the Holy Land. The Jerusalem cross is a bit intricate, and it proved the authenticity of a pilgrimage. This tattoo meant the trip and the experience changed them forever. As seals became used more and more by everyday people, they've become a sign of recognition of friendship and community. The seal has the power to bring together friends and represent fraternity. It's hard to hear about these traditions and not think of the seals of old that verified the authenticity of a message and their author. Could other signs on the body signify a spiritual reality, a seal on the soul?
13: This is the Catechism of the Catholic Church. It's the official summary written by the Church of everything Catholics believe. But if the contents of this catechism are unlocked, it can change the world. We believe the catechism isn't a dry, dusty textbook. It's a gift. It's the faithful echo of a God who desires to reveal himself to us. We're creating content that's relevant, watchable, the type of content you want to share with your friends. And all of this will be free to the world and translated into multiple languages.
14: Relationships are that way for sure. It's about getting to know someone and then trusting that person.
15: Relaciones son así. Se trata de conocer a alguien y luego confiar en
16: ese. Parler fréquemment de la foi des gens en lui et en son pouvoir.
17: 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Jesus também foi modelo de fé porque confiou.
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0: Hello everyone, Monet Souza here to invite you to watch this week's episode of Anchored. We are joined with our wonderful guest, the Nielsens. I had the joy of sitting down with this lovely family of six to discuss marriage, family life, and so much more. 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
1: In the Old Testament, God's presence often takes on the appearance of fire. God appears to Moses in a burning bush, and God leads the Hebrews in the desert as a pillar of fire.
2: The prophets also foretold of an outpouring of the Spirit of God, which was often referred to as fire. We start to see this prophecy being alluded to in the New Testament, where we hear how Jesus experienced this outpouring. What was truly remarkable was Jesus' promise that all of God's people would experience this outpouring of the fire too.
1: John the Baptist said he had baptized with water, but that one would come after him who baptizes in the Holy Spirit and fire. This person is Jesus. And Jesus said he came to set the world on fire, and he also spoke of a cleansing fire.
2: Jesus promised the apostles he would send the Holy Spirit, and at Pentecost, in the form of tongues as of fire, the Holy Spirit rests on the disciples. Jesus established a sacrament through which we experience the fullness of the fire of God, or the Holy Spirit.
1: The spiritual tradition of the church has retained this symbolism of fire as one of the most expressive images of the Holy Spirit's actions. Jesus offers us life in the Holy Spirit. Through baptism, we enter into the body of Christ, the church, and the dwelling of the Holy Spirit begins in us. But there is another sacrament that is connected to this fire of the Holy Spirit.
2: Confirmation is the sacrament instituted by Jesus Christ through which Christians are sealed with the Holy Spirit. Confirmation is one of three sacraments of initiation, and it is necessary for the completion of baptismal grace. It's important to know that confirmation and baptism are deeply connected. Even the name confirmation signifies that this sacrament strengthens and confirms baptismal grace. It perfects it. Confirmation is the sacrament which deepens the work of the Holy Spirit in us.
1: Confirmation roots us more deeply in the divine life of the Trinity and incorporates us more firmly into Christ. It also strengthens our bond with the church, associates us more closely with her mission, and helps us bear witness to the Christian faith in words accompanied by our deeds.
2: To understand the sacrament of the Holy Spirit, we should see it as both an anointing and a seal. Very early in the church, to better signify the gift of the Holy Spirit, an anointing with perfumed oil called chrism was added to the laying on of hands. This anointing highlights the name Christian, which means anointed, and comes from Christ himself, whom God anointed with the Holy Spirit. This rite of anointing has continued ever since.
1: Anointing is rich in meaning throughout the Bible and represents the Spirit and anointing of God. Oil was used for anointing priests, kings, or prophets. By this anointing, a Christian receives the mark, the seal.

0: seal of the Holy Spirit from the bishop, who is the ordinary minister of the sacrament of confirmation.
1: Confirmation brings an increase and deepening of baptismal grace. So what effect does the sacrament have?
0: In addition to rooting us more deeply

0: and action as true witnesses of Christ.
1: Through confirmation, we experience in a deeper way the fire of the Holy Spirit. Christians are sealed with the Holy Spirit through the sacrament of confirmation.
0: This is the Catechism of the Catholic Church. It's the official summary written by the Church of everything Catholics believe. But if the contents of this catechism are unlocked, it can change the world. We believe the Catechism isn't a dry, dusty textbook. It's a gift. It's the faithful echo of a God who desires to reveal himself to us. We're creating content that's relevant, watchable, the type of content you want to share with your friends. And all of this will be free to the world and translated into multiple languages.
2: Relationships are that way for sure. It's about getting to know someone and then trusting that person.
3: Relaciones son así. Se trata de conocer a alguien y luego confiar en ese.
4: Dépendez fréquemment de la foi des gens en lui et en son pouvoir.
5: 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Jesus também foi modelo de fé porque confiou.
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0: Over the years, humanity has made terrible mistakes. People were treated as less than human, even killed, because they were a different skin color, because they were a different faith, because they were unplanned, unknown, and helpless. But over time, we are slowly learning that we are all God's children, created in His image. And to disregard the value of human life, whether through hate or indifference, is wrong. That all human creation, regardless of race, religion, abilities, or stage of human life, has an inalienable right to life, liberty, and the pursuit of happiness, a right to love and be loved. As Americans, let's cherish the sanctity of life, because we know how it feels when others treat us as less than human.
1: Hi everyone, I'm Kevin Elson in Covington, Kentucky at the Cathedral Basilica of the Assumption. This cathedral was built between 1894 and 1915, and it was quite an undertaking, especially during a devastating economic depression. This is just one of the many Catholic destinations we take you to every week to show you the history, beauty, and treasures of the Catholic faith. So please join us every week for Catholic Destinations right here on the Catholic Television Network.
2: Graduation. You ever notice there's really two ways that people look at graduation? Like, if you hated school, graduation might mean you're free forever. I'm out of here. But if you had a plan for after school, you know, graduation might mean it's just a new beginning. Like, you're ready to start your career. Graduating soon. Some people think the same about the sacrament of confirmation. They think that confirmation, especially if they received it as a teenager, is just like you're done going to class. But that's not exactly it at all. Confirmation isn't just this graduation. Yeah, I'm out of here. I'm out of here soon.
3: So the sacrament of confirmation strengthens us because it's preparing us to be sent forth. See, confirmation completes baptism because confirmation and baptism point to the Eucharist. So rather than an end, it's really a beginning. For many of us who have already received baptism and the Eucharist, confirmation is a beginning of our fully initiated life in Christ and in the church. So strengthened by confirmation, we're sent out to witness to Jesus, to continue growing in our faith, and to continue serving others and the church.
4: The Catechism says in paragraph 1316,
5: confirmation perfects baptismal grace. It is the sacrament which gives the Holy Spirit in order to root us more deeply in the divine filiation, incorporate us more firmly into Christ, strengthen our bond with the Church, associate us more closely with her mission, and help bear witness to the Christian faith in words accompanied by deeds.
4: So, confirmation and baptism are deep.

deeply connected. Because at baptism, we receive baptismal grace and become temples of the Holy Spirit. So like take these three ropes, for example. Individually, if I handed them to you like this, like they'd be a lot easier to cut. I could cut it with this knife. See how easy it is? See, individually. But if I take these three cords and I were to weave them together into a single strand, now it's much, much harder to cut. So through baptism, we receive the Holy Spirit, and through confirmation, we receive a strengthening of something that we already have. And we're strengthened in confirmation by being more closely associated with the church's mission and by being sent out to spread and proclaim Jesus Christ through our words and deeds. So if by graduation you think that confirmation just means you're done learning or growing in your faith, then yeah, you're really missing out. But if by graduation you mean that confirmation strengthens us and prepares us to be sent out, that we're ready now to be sent out on mission, then yeah, you have a better understanding of what confirmation really is. Confirmation strengthens us to go and share Jesus Christ and the Holy Spirit with others. And this is how Christians are sealed with the Holy Spirit through the sacrament of confirmation.

0: I'm a veteran. My victory was admitting I had PTSD and getting help.
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5: I'm Father Anthony Mihalik, host of Living in the Light of Christ. On this week's program, we center on the revelation of divine mercy given by Christ to Saint Faustina. And we come to you right here on Catholic TV, America's Catholic Television Network.
6: Oh, perfect. Maybe you have one of these names like I do where you have a hard time ordering coffee because I have this weird situation where it's like Edwin or Edman. Is it Edmund with an O or a U? And I'm not really invested that much in the coffee that I want to have like a full conversation about how to spell my name. The shot looks great. I love the shot. So obviously your name's really important and special to you, but there's this tradition in the church of taking on a saint's name for confirmation. And why do we do this practice? Well, it's obviously to make your coffee order much easier, which is why I chose the Saint Rudolf Aquavivian, Saint Artaxus of Sirmium, Saint Olaf the Thick. Okay, so no, the tradition of taking on Saint's name is not to make your coffee order easier, to kind of like say and work through that whole process. So the practice of taking on a saint name for confirmation actually is a really special thing, and it's something that can help strengthen your relationship with Jesus Christ and the Holy Spirit. So confirmation names can be a special part of the process of receiving confirmation. So you can choose a saint you connect with or look up to, someone you aspire to be like, or you can choose a saint who is an intercessor for something you might need particular prayers for. So for instance, Saint Michael the Archangel is patron saint of soldiers and the military. Saint Christopher is patron saint of travelers. Things like that, you could pick someone who, a saint who would provide specific prayers and intercessions for you and your situation. And this is a practice that takes some of its influence from this practice in the Bible of people being renamed. So for instance, Abram becomes Abraham, or Saul gets renamed Paul. And the Catholic Encyclopedia even notes that as far back as the 1500s in England, you can see records of people using confirmation names to buy land. They could use their saint names in legal documents. In some places, the church seeks to preserve the link between baptism and confirmation by encouraging people to use their baptismal name at the moment of confirmation. The Catechism says in paragraph 1303, confirmation brings an increase and deepening of baptismal grace. It unites us more firmly to Christ, it increases the gifts of the Holy Spirit in us, but it also renders our bond with the church more perfect. When the apostles received the Holy Spirit from Jesus at Pentecost, they were all gathered together. The church was together in community. And in the same way, when we receive the sacrament of confirmation, we receive this outpouring, this strengthening of the Holy Spirit that completes our baptismal grace. But we also receive this strengthening of our bond with the church, the community of believers in the body of Christ. And so in the same way, like, we can look to the saints to strengthen our relationship with Jesus. We can look to them as role models. And by taking on a saint name, this is a practice that helps strengthen our bond with the church and also reminds us that we are not doing discipleship with Jesus alone. Jesus is with you, but that relationship is with him and the body of Christ. But also the practice of taking on a saint name reminds us of this, that we are not doing this in isolation and we're not alone.

In the name of the Father, and of the Son, and of the Holy Spirit. Amen.

Lord Jesus, Good Shepherd, you walk through our streets and squares, enter tall buildings and humble neighborhoods, and silently accompany millions who seek meaning amid noise and haste.

You know, Lord, the heart of the city, its lights and shadows, its noise and loneliness. We know that cities are called to be places of freedom and opportunity, but they can also become spaces of anonymity and isolation. That's why today we ask you for a renewed gaze, able to discover in urban life fertile ground for proclaiming your gospel.

Give us a creative and deep faith that doesn't remain in words, but becomes flesh through simple and loving gestures. Make us a church that goes forth, able to reach out to the peripheries, to console those who are lonely, and to sow fraternity and connection instead of giving in to indifference.

Lord, may our urban communities be open and welcoming homes, places where hope is shared, where no one feels invisible, and where the joy of your gospel shines in the hidden lives of so many brothers and sisters. Make us your witnesses in the city, bold and creative missionaries who proclaim your love with their lives, a love capable of overcoming haste, noise, and anonymity. Amen.

0: Wildfires are a part of life in Colorado up in the mountains, but no one ever thought a wildfire would come through and burn 1,200 homes in the matter of 6 hours. It happened so fast.
1: The entire city was actually evacuated.
0: No time to think about it, they just went.
2: I was taking Christmas ornaments back to our shed and saw this big cloud 700 feet away from us.
3: I called my wife and I said, is there a fire in Boulder? There's a chance, you know, we could lose our house.
4: We left with what we were wearing that day. We had no idea that that was going to be the last time that we were ever going to be in our house as we knew it.
5: Out of such a horrible incident, unbelievable love came out. Phone calls started coming in from around the state, from around the country, of people that wanted to help.
3: The way the community came together after the disaster was amazing. And in these type of situations, Knights are called to bond together and act quickly and support people in any way that they can.
6: Knights have been instrumental from the beginning. Right after the fire, they helped assemble clothing and supplies that were desperately needed by our neighbors. And they opened it up not just to people of the parish, but to the whole community.
0: It was incredibly difficult to see so many people that I know personally suddenly have nothing. One of the things we did was ask families for what maybe the kids lost in the fires. This was right after Christmas.
7: What we wanted to do in this case is provide the entire family with an opportunity, those kids with an opportunity to kind of go back to a little sense of normalcy for a little while.
2: They rented the theater so we can come as families to watch a movie.
1: They probably are not going to be back in their homes till the middle of 2023. That loss is almost overwhelming. We're homeless, but we're not hopeless. They've created this opportunity for us to get together again today. They've been, from the very beginning, they've been helpful throughout.
5: Our number one job as Catholics is to clothe the naked, to feed the hungry. Our first principle is charity, so when there's a need, there's a Knight.
8: St. Dominic was born in Spain around 1170. Legends say that St. Dominic's mother envisioned her unborn child as a dog leaping out of her womb and setting the world on fire with a lit torch in its mouth. Hence the name Dominic from the Latin words Domini Canis, meaning the Lord's dog. St. Dominic is known for fighting the Albigensian heresy, which claims that all material things on earth are evil, including food and even the holy sacraments. St. Dominic proclaimed the truth and converted many souls through his own simple living and by praying the rosary at the request of our Blessed Mother in a vision he received. Around 1215, he founded the Order of Preachers, also known as the Dominicans, who would devote their lives to preaching with zeal. St. Dominic died in 1221 and was canonized by Pope Gregory IX in 1234. He is the patron saint of astronomers, scientists, and the falsely accused.

Hey, welcome back to Dr. Wonder's workshop. Here's a question. Have you ever been around someone really smart or really skilled, and you look at them and feel

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Mm-hmm. That's what's happening here today. Watch for these signs. Love. Yourself. Feel. Have a good day.

0: This one here. Mm-hmm. This here.
1: Yes. Yes.
0: Oh, look.
1: Oh.
0: We have visitors.
1: Hello. Welcome.
0: Yes, welcome. I'm glad you're here. Lisa and I were just discussing how things are running smoothly here at Dr. Wonder's workshop. We aren't finished yet. Hold on. Lisa, I wanted to ask you, our new intern who has come to learn, is he working out well? How's he doing?
1: Oh, well, do you mean Tony?
0: Yes.
1: Oh, well, it's going wonderfully. He's so smart. He's wonderfully creative. Honestly, wow. I look at him and I'm very impressed. But I feel he isn't certain of his role here and how he fits in. Plus...
0: What do you mean?
1: I'm not sure how the other staff feels about Tony. Especially Paula. She seems to be easily frustrated with him. I've never seen her act like that. I'm just not sure.
0: Really? That's a little odd. Well, what about the other staff? How do they feel?
1: Well, I'm not sure. But I need to let you know. It just occurred to me, this Friday his contract agreement to work here ends. We need to decide if Tony is going to continue to work here or not. So this Friday is it. Do we keep him on or is he done?
0: Friday? So we only have 1 or 2 days left. Wow. Would you have a chat with the other staff? Ask how they feel about it? See if they think he fits in well and works well with everyone here.
1: Yes, that's a great idea.
0: Then you and I can discuss it again later.
1: Yes, I'll take this opportunity to ask the others and get their input, okay? I have to go, but it's good to see you. Bye.
0: Now that Miguel has been promoted to full-time working with the computers and networking, I need a new electrical engineer. Tony recently graduated from CSUN, just like Paula did 10 years ago, which is cool, but I'm baffled that they don't appear to work well together. I hope they'll be able to figure it out and learn to get along from now on.
1: Hey, Edwin.
2: Hi, Lisa.
1: Hi.
2: Hey, did you get the report I put on your desk?
1: Reports? Oh, in my office. No, I haven't been in my office all day. I've been so busy. I'll check. Thank you.
2: Oh, no problem.
1: Oh, I wanted to discuss something with you. I have a question.
2: Oh, wait, he's here.
3: Hi.
2: Hi.
3: Hey, this afternoon, mind if we chat? I really need to talk to you.
2: Me?
3: Yeah.
2: Well, yeah, fine, that's fine.
3: Great!
2: Whoa! Wow! He makes me feel so uncomfortable.
1: Why?
2: Well, he's so brilliant. I never met anyone like him. He's an expert at everything.
1: Well, yes, he is brilliant. But you're absolutely wonderful. You're remarkable, too.
2: Me? Oh, stop it. But thank you. Compared to him, though, I'm a loser. I feel worthless. I don't know. I give up.
1: No!
2: Anyway, whatever. I need to get back to work. But hey, remember, tax day's coming soon, all right?
1: Yes, okay.

0: Pretty.
1: What's all this? Watch. Wait a minute. What's with you in the mirror? What's up?
0: That's my face.
1: Huh?
0: I can't.
1: Oh, no. You're beautiful. God's spirit is in you, an inspiration. This? Don't look at this. Mm-hmm. Here we are. Excuse me. I have a new mirror.
0: Huh? No, I can't. Yes. Wonderful.
1: Great. And God's great.

0: see this? When we combine these compounds, there's too much smoke and it doesn't work right. But we need all of these components. What should we do?
1: What if we mix each compound with the binding agents, and then we mix the compounds together so that they bind together, like this? There!
0: If we bind them first, like you said, when we remove that one component, the bonds will fall apart and the experiment won't work.
1: I don't think so.
0: Yeah, it will.
1: Wait, I'll show you. Come on.
0: Oh.
1: This.
0: Huh? Oh, well, maybe.
1: First, the chemicals.
0: No, no, no, no! Get down! Get down!
1: Wait, see? No smoke.
0: Just a minute, let me look. You have to stir it. Carefully.
1: See?
0: Well, look at you. Aren't you smart? Week after week, I've been working on this experiment, prepping and organizing, getting everything set up, and then here you come.
1: No, nothing like that. I tried to explain it to you, but thought it'd be better to show you. That's all.
0: I understand, but it's like you were putting on your blinders and decided I'm going to do it my way. See? And ta-da! So all the work I've been doing for over 10 years to become one of the best scientists in my field, you look down on me like I don't know anything.
1: No, no. Me better than you? That's ridiculous. At CSUN, your name is famous. I was thrilled to be hired at Dr. Wonder's workshop and to work with you. I look up to you. You're amazing. I'm thrilled to be mentored by you and to learn from you as your assistant. Honestly, I didn't mean to offend. I'm so sorry.
0: Oh, wow. Really? Me? And this?
2: Hi, Paula.
0: Hi. Tony just...

0: What's wrong?
1: I think Paula hates me.
0: Paula? Nah, you're sweet. Everybody loves you.
1: Yeah. I don't know.
2: See, and Ducate adoptables are like, wah! So, Tony, what did you want to talk to me about?
1: I need your help with my taxes.
2: My help? Why? Taxes aren't hard or complicated. They're not. They're easy. You can do it. You're a genius at math. You'll be fine.
1: I'm pretty good at math, but laws and rules, I'm clueless. But you are amazing. You work magic with numbers. It's awesome to watch. Everyone here at Dr. Wonder's workshop is exceptional in so many different areas. It's impressive to see.
2: Thank you. Thanks a lot. I'd be happy to help you with your taxes. Sure.
1: Oh, don't worry about it. I think I'm going to move back to California. I'll look for somebody else.
2: No! No! Why? When did you decide this?
1: I've been thinking about it for a while, and it's become clear. And I've decided I need to go back to California.
2: No, no, no, no, no, no.
1: I'm gonna go pack.
2: What do I do? Think. I'd better go tell Lisa.
3: In the jar. Oh, yes. Cookies. Oh, no, no. It's so tempting to scarf up those cookies, but I need to cut back. This kind of makes me think of a Bible story, kind of like eating cookies until you get sick. The Bible story happened while Saul was king. He was a wonderful, powerful king who ruled all of Israel. The people loved and honored him. The king liked all this attention, and it began to make him proud. He wanted the love of the people more and more. God and King Saul had a relationship too, but Saul started looking to the people rather than to God. He let his relationship with God go to focus on the people he ruled over. The people praised King Saul for all of the wonderful things he did, and then they saw someone else, a young servant named David. David was young and strong and destroyed their enemies. The people were really excited. They still liked King Saul, but they loved David. When King Saul saw that the people's hearts were turned away toward David, he became depressed. He had given up his relationship with God, so he was alone. He became angry, jealous, and started thinking about how to kill David. Yeah, I think that's the way I'm getting about these cookies. I could eat and eat and stuff myself on cookies until I get sick, but that's not right. It's not loving myself. Like Saul, who looked to the love of the people, he didn't love himself. He should have trusted God and depended on that relationship, continued that relationship, instead of feeding on the attentions of others. I have to cut back on cookies. Every once in a while, they're all right now and then. I need to take care of my body and my health. Eat healthy food, like fruit. Yep,

God made heaven. Oh, it was beautiful, perfect. And then he made earth. It was beautiful and perfect. People. But people were wrong and angry and rebellious. God was forced to separate himself from them. But God still loves everyone. He wants a relationship with people. But how? God's precious Son, Jesus, came into the world to live among people. Jesus was willing to sacrifice his life on a cross. And all our sins and wrongdoings were piled on him. He died and was buried in a tomb. And he stayed there for 3 days. Then he came back to life again, and all sins and wrongdoings were washed away, forgiven, finished. Jesus became the bridge to connect people back to God. Do you want a relationship with God? Come on. He made the way.

0: Tony, we need to talk for a minute.
1: Sure. What's up?
0: While we were working, I got really mad and made some comments. It wasn't fair, and I'm sorry. Will you forgive me?
1: Yeah, of course I forgive you. I didn't mean to cause you to be angry. I look up to you and cherish you. I didn't mean to offend you.
0: Now I know that. The problem wasn't you. It was me. I'm ashamed. At the university, CSUN grad school, everyone was so smart and there were a few I tried to interact with, but, well...
1: Yeah, I can understand that. I've always loved your work.
0: But then you showed up and I thought, you are smart just like me. But I'm not used to it. I was awkward and I felt unsure of myself.
1: Really? You felt unsure about yourself? And awkward because of me? How? I'm nothing special.
0: Well, you're smart, young, humble, interact well, you're motivated to learn. You're watching and learning from me. I was scared that you would be better than me, and I was threatened.
1: Wait, scared? Threatened? No, everyone here loves you and looks up to you. You need to learn to love and respect yourself. It's important.
0: I know. I forgot who I am. It's important to love myself and respect myself, too. I want the old Paula back.
1: Great. That would make me happy.
0: You're packing? Where are you going?
1: My internship is over. Time for me to go home.
0: No, you can't go. We need you to stay.
1: Me stay?
0: Pretty please.
1: Well, I can't decide that. Really, it's up to Dr. Wonder and Lisa to decide. We'll have to trust them.
0: Hey, thank you.
2: Aw.
0: Hi, Paula.
3: Hey, Tony.
2: Huh?
0: Hi there.
1: Oh, hi. What?
3: Here, give me this. I'm happy to see you two getting along. You know, it's really important for the team to get along and work together. That's good.
2: What
0: does that mean?
2: Yes. Oh, let me tell him. We love you. And we were thinking that we'd like to offer you a full-time position here at Dr. Wonder's workshop.
1: Really?
2: Dr. Wonder's workshop. Will you accept the offer to work with us?
0: Yes.
1: Oh, I'd be thrilled and honored to work here.
0: I'm so excited.
3: All right.
2: Oh, I'm so happy you can work with us. Welcome, welcome.
1: Thanks.
3: Congratulations. Welcome aboard.
1: Yes.
0: Oh, yes.
3: Welcome.
2: We're so excited to have you here. Congratulations.
1: Thanks.
0: I'm so happy. Oh, yay.
3: You know, Jesus said, love your neighbor as yourself. Right. He said to love your neighbor, but don't forget the second part. He said to love yourself. Paula and Edwin saw that Tony was amazingly skilled, and it made them feel insecure. They forgot that they are also wonderful. When they looked at Tony, it made them feel less valuable and not good enough. It made them forget who they are. They compared themselves to Tony and didn't like him because they felt bad about themselves. You know, it's hard to love other people if you don't love yourself or respect yourself. Really. It's important to love and respect yourself first. Then you can love other people. Now we have a new member of our team. He'll be joining us, and hopefully we can all get along from now on at Dr. Wonder's workshop. We'll look for you again and again. See ya!

St. Dominic was born in Spain around 1170. Legends say that St. Dominic's mother envisioned her unborn child as a dog leaping out of her womb and setting the world on fire with a lit torch in its mouth. Hence the name Dominic, from the Latin words Domini Canis, meaning the Lord's dog. St. Dominic is known for fighting the Albigensian heresy, which claims that all material things on earth are evil, including food and even the holy sacraments. St. Dominic proclaimed the truth and converted many souls through his own simple living and by praying the rosary at the request of our Blessed Mother in a vision he received. Around 1215, he founded the Order of Preachers, also known as the Dominicans, who would devote their lives to preaching with zeal. St. Dominic died in 1221 and was canonized by Pope Gregory IX in 1234. He is the patron saint of astronomers, scientists, and the falsely accused.

0: hardly wait to hear the Beat Rocks in concert.
1: I love that rocker pool sound.
2: Pop this in the player, Jim. It's their new single,
3: Spike It.
2: Do Not Conform.
3: I dig that track. Ruff.
0: Hey, what's that ahead?
1: Road closed?
0: Detour?
2: No way!
0: I guess we have to follow the signs. Hold on. Whoa. This road looks a little bumpy.
1: Where is this road leading?
0: What now?
3: The engine died.
1: Here's your CD, Carb.
2: Thanks!
0: What is this place?
4: Welcome to World Conform Incorporated. Come on inside and stay a spell.
3: Come on, let's check it out.
0: Ruff, you stay here and guard the van. Okay, boy?
2: Okay, we'll be right back.
0: Ruff, someone should be able to help us inside.
1: Yeah, and tell us how to get back on the main road.
3: And get to the concert.
2: What is this place?
3: Sparking.
4: Welcome to World Conform. Forget your name. We're all the same. No need to be scared. Conform to swear. Please keep hands and feet in the vehicle and hold on to loose articles at all times.

0: conform? Why be different when you can be the same as everyone else? 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It's your future, so why not give it away? Well, what do you say?
1: I don't want to be Square.
2: Or become like everyone else.
3: We just need directions.
4: To the Beat Rocks concert.
0: Can't make up your mind? Then we'll conform. We'll make up your mind for you.
1: What's the big idea?
0: Conform to the pattern of this world.
1: Stop that!
0: Conform to the pattern of this world. Conform. Conform. Conform. Conform. Conform.
1: I'm not conforming to nothing!
5: We will conform.
1: What's wrong with you guys?
5: We will conform.
1: Hey!
0: Please sign on the dotted line.
5: We will conform.
1: Keep your hands to yourself, you pencil pusher!
0: Initiate. Conform.
1: Hey! Wait a minute.
5: We will conform.
1: Stop saying that! You guys, snap out of it! You don't really want to be Square, do you?
2: We will conform.
1: Don't say that! Remember your song? Just be yourself, don't be someone else. Jam!
5: We will conform.
1: What's that goop for?
5: We will conform.
1: I shouldn't have asked. Ew! Uh-oh.
2: We will conform.
1: Now what? Oh no! Come on, Godox! Wake up! Champ! Splinter! There's gotta be a way to stop this thing. But how? Wait a minute.
0: You will conform. You will conform.
1: Hey!
6: You will conform.
1: What are you doing?
6: You're not allowed in here. This area is for authorized personnel. Take that.
1: Ow. Now, let's see what pressing stop does. Not much.
6: You think you have control, but you don't, because I have the remote. You will conform!

0: Chip! Splinter! You're yourselves again!
1: What?
0: Those blockheads put those gizmos on your beanies and bongo! You went bango! Then he got x-rayed and dipped in goop and put on the spell to be squared! That's when I saw the psycho mini-ball behind a curtain, so I grabbed him and put the beat rocks in the CD, and then I saved you.
2: Spiky.
0: Uh-oh. The song's over.
1: You mean...
3: That's right, cutie. Wakey, wakey!
0: Let's get out of here!
4: Yeah! Hi, Ra.
0: Everybody, in the van!
1: That place was dangerous.
5: I'm sure glad you had that Bible tune handy, Carp.
2: Yeah, play Do Not Conform again.
0: I don't have the CD, but I do have the remote.

0: Hi, everybody. Welcome to the Parable Playhouse. Today we're telling the story of the Pearl of Great Price. It's based upon a story that Jesus taught in Matthew chapter 13, and it goes like this. Once upon a time, there was a lady who collected pearls. She so loved her pearls that she wore them around her neck so everyone could see how beautiful they were.
1: These beautiful pearls remind me of the sparkling ocean where they were made, formed within the shells of wondrous oysters living at the bottom of the sea.
0: The lady was right about the oysters. That's where pearls come from. Now, every once in a while, a large and exceptionally beautiful pearl is formed by an oyster. These kind of pearls are very rare and considered a great treasure when found by divers who sell them in fancy shops. Our lady friend found such a pearl in a shop one day.
1: Oh my! That's the most beautiful pearl I've ever seen!
0: It was a pearl of great price. So great that she didn't have enough money to buy it. That lady traded all of the pearls around her neck, the pearls she had collected over a lifetime, to buy the one pearl of great price.

0: find anything for your project, Carb?
1: Nope. Still looking.
2: Hey, guys. Check this out. Be strong in the Lord and in His mighty power.
0: Yeah.
2: Put on the full armor of God so that you can take your stand against the devil's evil schemes.
0: Spike it. It's like a knight's armor.
3: I'm a princess.
4: Rescue me from Count Dragon Breed, knight.
2: I'll rescue you, princess. I'm wearing the armor of God. Take that, Count Dragon.
4: Oh, my. You're so brave and powerful. Oh,
5: what are those three up to?
2: I have the shield of faith. Sword of truth to defeat me, Count Dragon.
5: Maybe this one.
0: Oh, you got me, brave knight. I'm no match for the armor of God.
4: My hero!
2: My duty and my honor, princess.
5: Shh! Keep it down, you rocks. This is the library, you know.
6: Oh! Hi, Jem.
7: Help, it's a mouse!
2: Going.
8: Help! Save me from the dragon!
2: I'm coming! That looks like a dragon! Yeah! A dragon!
7: What about me?
2: Oh, yeah! The princess! We can't just leave her there. Fellow brave knights?
0: Us?
2: I've got a spiking idea. Come on, we're almost there. Hey! What?
1: Dragon!
2: Sneaking up on that evil dragon was a cracked idea. Dragons are light sleepers.
0: You can say that again.
1: I look like a burnt marshmallow.
2: I've got another idea. Night huddle. Okay, you get a shovel.
6: Yeah, and then we'll do the film. Cover marshmallows.
2: How's the hole coming, Splint?
0: I just finished.

0: Perfect.
1: Yoo-hoo, evil dragon!
2: Three princesses!
1: We're over here!
2: Come and get us!
1: Come over!
3: What now?
1: Oh, yes! Hooray!
4: We got him in the room!
5: We saved the princess!
1: Yeah! Oh, man, we're heroes! We're gonna be awesome!
0: Okay, knights, this is the perfect plan. Ready, set, push!
6: Be strong in the Lord and in His mighty power. Put on the full armor of God.
0: Who am I kidding? You can't fight an evil dragon with normal weapons. It would take supernatural power to defeat that monster.
6: Put on the full armor of God.
0: Yeah, that's it. To defeat evil, I need God's mighty power. I need the armor of God to take a stand. The armor of God. The breastplate of righteousness. The shield of faith, the helmet of salvation, and the sword of the Spirit, the full armor of God. Hey, evil dragon, leave the princess alone. Fight me. Don't be so nosy. Is that all you got, sulfur breath?
6: No!
0: Princess! Hold on! It's over, dragon. Your evil is no match for God's mighty power! It's okay. Gotcha!
5: You did it! Like it.
6: You saved me!
0: It was the armor of God, fair princess, not I that saved you. Now run along, little dragon. And don't be bothering the princess.
6: Princess?
0: Gem, anymore.
7: What?
0: Isn't the armor of God spiking?

0: Welcome to the Parable Playhouse.
1: Today's story is based upon a story that Jesus taught.
0: Do you ever worry about stuff? Some people worry about stuff so much that they get sick.
1: Oh, yeah. Like one time I worried so much about getting my class picture taken that I threw up all over.
0: Thanks for sharing, Chip. Can we tell the story now?
1: Mm-hmm.
0: It all started on a beautiful sunny day at Rocky Ridge Park.
1: What a great day for a picnic. Have you seen Splinter yet?
0: Oh, here he comes right now.
2: Hey, Stones. I'm ready to picnic.
1: I'll say. What's all that stuff?
2: I like to come prepared.
0: Prepared?
2: Yep. I've got this umbrella in case it rains. These flippers in case it really rains. Sunglasses and tanning lotion in case it's too sunny. And my hard hat, just in case it hails. You never know.
0: What's in the bag?
2: Oh, yeah. My winter coat.
1: In case it snows.
0: Aren't you a little hot in that coat?
2: Not with these ice packs. Yep, I've got full protection. And that's just for the weather. I've also got bug spray, shark repellent, bear mace, and my lightsaber. For any wild animals that might attack.
1: Will you stop that?
0: I think you're worrying too much, Splint. I mean, look around you. See those beautiful flowers growing? They live out here in nature, and they aren't worried about rain or hail or freak snowstorms. God takes care of them.
1: Yeah, and look at the little birds. God provides everything they need and more. Don't be worried about crazy things that might happen.
3: Enjoy the picnic.
2: You Stones are right. I'm not gonna worry anymore. It's a beautiful day. The weather is perfect. The flowers are blooming and the birds are singing. What's that? Don't tell me.
3: Don't worry about a thing.
0: You see, there's nothing to worry about.
1: I don't know about that. Did you just hear a bird chirping?
0: Read Matthew 6:26 and see you next time.

0: As we approach adoration, it's always in a posture of humility. So it's always bringing ourselves before the Lord in the good times and in the bad times of our day, in the good times and bad times of the year, and our life as well. I just like to think of it as just coming before the Lord and bringing Him all of who I am for that day. You know, what I'm thinking about, what's worrying me, what I'm thankful for, what gives me joy, and sharing that with the Lord. I don't think that it's wrong for priests to pray some of their breviary or pray the rosary or, you know, the chaplet of divine mercy. But what I would caution people is that we don't want to just fill the whole time with, you know, just different prayers that we think we have to get through. And if we say these prayers, it means that we would have had a great holy hour. Well, that's not it. Why are we coming to adoration in the first place? To have a true encounter with God. Our heart needs to be open and we need to be free from distraction, which at times, if we're just kind of going through a checkbox, those other prayers can be for us. The devil's going to try to distract us during those times and think about what we had for lunch and what we're doing after. But knowing where we're at right now, today, as I come before the Lord, that directs our thoughts and that directs our prayer. And that directs kind of how we're listening to God in that silence. You want to be sure that you're leaving time just for silence, you know, just for quiet. And just being quiet and seeing how the Lord wants to speak to you, that's what it's all about.
1: Saint Dominic was born in Spain around 1170. Legends say that Saint Dominic's mother envisioned her unborn child as a dog leaping out of her womb and setting the world on fire with a lit torch in its mouth. Hence the name Dominic from the Latin words Dominicanus, meaning the Lord's dog. Saint Dominic is known for fighting the Albigensian heresy, which claims that all material things on earth are evil, including food and even the holy sacraments. Saint Dominic proclaimed the truth and converted many souls through his own simple living and by praying the rosary at the request of our Blessed Mother in a vision he received. Around 1215, he founded the Order of Preachers, also known as the Dominicans, who would devote their lives to preaching with zeal. Saint Dominic died in 1221 and was canonized by Pope Gregory IX in 1234. He is the patron saint of astronomers, scientists, and the falsely accused.

0: thought you had beaten me, but you should know by now that you can never defeat Count Condor. Farewell, you fiendish fowl. Now I can be rid of you once and for all. Pirate Pete?
1: Aye, it's me. And that's me friend you've got there. And if there's one thing I've learned today, it's that friends always stick together. Isn't that right, matey?
2: Friends stick together.
1: Now, let go of me, bird.
0: And why should I do that when there's only one of you?
3: But three of me.
1: But I'm not alone either, Count. Patsy, Swordfish, let's save our feathered friend.
4: Get him, Pete.
5: Why are you watching a little kid show?
4: It's not a little kid show.
5: Then why does it come on after counting with Mrs. Tickles?
4: Shh, this is the best part.

0: I've told you once, Count, I've told you a thousand times. You can never steal me treasure, because friends are the greatest treasure a person can ever have. Oh, there's me best friend. Thanks for always believing in me, matey, even when I didn't deserve it.
1: Oh, that pirate Pete, he just loves matey so much. He's such a good friend. Oh, it's so beautiful.
0: Hiya, kids.
1: Hiya, Pete.
0: Matey and I want to invite you to join us at this year's Pirate Fest.
2: What? Pirate Fest?
0: That's right. A weekend celebration of all things pirate. So pack your bags and climb aboard for this year's Pirate Fest.
3: Tickets are on sale now.
1: Oh, my goodness. Do you know what this means?
4: No.
1: Pirate Fest is only the biggest, greatest Pirate Fest of the year. And this year, Pirate Pete himself will be there. Do you think he would sign my poster? What if he asked me to join his crew? I mean, he wouldn't, but what if he did?
4: Uh-huh. And that would be cool.
5: DeFreitas, Chandler, conference room, now.
6: Good. Now we can be done with all this pirate nonsense.
5: I need you to drop everything you're doing.
1: But, sir...
7: Bye-bye, Pirate Fest.
1: But there's this thing that...
5: Save it, DeFreitas. Right now, I need you to head over to... Pirate Fest.
6: What?
5: That's right. We just received information that someone is going to try and steal this.
1: The legendary sword of Captain Whitebeard.
6: Captain who?
1: When a fleet of evil pirates threatened his village, everyone fled. Everyone, that is, except the courageous captain, who took to the sea to defend his people. With his last ounce of strength, he single-handedly defeated the pirates and saved his people, even though he could not save himself. The sword sunk to the bottom of the sea, never to be seen again.
5: Until now.
1: What?
5: The sword was recently discovered and will be the central display at the Pirate Fest. I want you there watching that sword at all times. We can't let it go missing.
1: Wow. Whitebeard's sword. Legend says only a person with the same unselfish courage as Captain Whitebeard can wield the power of his sword. So, what kind of awesome weapon do you have for me this time? An eye patch ray? A flame-throwing hook? A wooden leg rocket?
6: Something even better. This.

0: A spoon?
1: Not just any spoon. Press the red button.
0: Great! It'll come in handy the next time I'm attacked by a giant bowl of cereal. How about something more piratey? Like a sword.
1: Arr. What? Every person there will have one.
0: What's wrong with that? Last time I checked, sword beats spoon.
1: Yes, but this way you'll have the element of surprise.
0: Oh, they'll be surprised, all right.
1: And I'll be watching you the whole time with this. Her name is Penelopeeps. She's an interactive mobile surveillance station with thermal scanning, sonar capabilities, night vision, and she can do this.
0: Impressive. Now all you need is a singing bear, and you have that circus you've always dreamed of.
1: Ha ha, funny. Penelopeeps will be your eyes in the sky. As long as she's watching, this mission will be smooth sailing.
0: Of course. With RoboBird and a giant spoon, what could go wrong? Ow!
1: We're almost there.

0: Why do I even bother?
1: Ryan!
2: Mom? What are you doing here?
1: Well, I thought it would be sweet if I...
2: It doesn't matter. Look, I'm on a very dangerous mission right now. There could be evil villains lurking around every corner.
3: Attention visitors! The legendary sword of Captain Whitebeard will go on display in 5 minutes.
2: Ha-ha! I gotta go!
1: That is not a nice little bird.
0: Ryan, do you see anything?
2: Where is the sword display? I've looked everywhere.
0: Turn around.
2: Oh, be right back.
1: Where are you going?
4: Is this thing on?
1: Ryan, what are you doing?
4: 392 years ago, a precious sword was lost to the bottom of the ocean. But now it has been found. Whitebeard was literally the last person to touch this sword. And now, ladies and gentlemen, may I present Whitebeard's sword.
2: Don't mind me.
3: Attention visitors. Pirate Pete is now signing autographs by our main ship exhibit.
2: Pirate Pete?
0: Don't even think about it.
2: Wait for me! Oh, man. This line goes on forever. I'm never going to get my poster signed.
0: Ryan, what are you doing? You're supposed to be guarding the sword.
2: I was just there.
0: Yeah, I know. But you can't just leave it unguarded.
2: It's fine. The thing is so big, no one could possibly steal it.
5: The sword! It's gone!
2: No.
0: You have to find that sword.
2: But what about my autograph?
0: Seriously?
2: What happened?
0: Someone stole Whitebeard's sword.
2: Who could have done such a thing?
1: I might have a clue.
2: Not now, Mom.
1: But I think I...
2: Who would plunder this priceless pirate prize? Who would steal this sensational swashbuckling saber? Who would take this tantalizing treasure? Who would...
0: We have a lead.
2: What?
0: Someone just called in a tip.
2: What? Who? Oh.
6: The boss wants you here.
7: What's going on?
0: Someone stole the sword, and Mrs. DeFrades thinks she knows who.
7: Well, what are you waiting for? Bring her in.
5: You did what?
7: Ryan, I gave you one job, but instead you run off to get an autograph?
2: In my defense, it was Pirate Pete's autograph, and I didn't even get it.
7: How could you?
2: Did you want me to get you one too?
7: No! I want you to stop being so selfish. A good agent never puts his wants above the needs of the mission.
0: Guess that makes you a bad agent.
7: Today, yes, it does.
0: But don't worry, sir. We do have one team member who knows what's important. Mrs. DeFrades, tell him about your lead.
1: Well, when I got to the crime scene, I found this.
7: A feather?
1: A feather belonging to the one and only... Hold on. Matey McCaw!
7: Wait, you think a bird stole the sword?
1: Yes!
2: But Matey is the nicest, kindest, sweetest little bird who ever sailed the seven seas. He would never steal a sword!
1: Trust me, that bird is not as innocent as he looks.
7: Well, there's only one way to find out. Ryan, I want you and your mom to head back to Pirate Fest and find that bird.

0: How'd it go, boys? Did you bring back me treasure?
1: See for yourself.
0: Excellent. At last. Ever since I was a boy, I dreamed of being the most feared pirate who ever lived.
2: Hey, look at that little dweeby sailor.
0: But nobody believed in me. Instead, they laughed at me. It was then I decided to be the most powerful pirate who ever lived. Then nobody would laugh at me. Nobody. Nobody! And now... Now... The moment I waited me whole life for. All the pirate power in the world will soon be mine! This blasted sword won't come out!

0: What? Oh, that's it. There's only one thing left to try. Matey, find me a can of Barnacle Begone, the number one barnacle remover for all your barnacle problems.
1: And that's why you should always check the gas before you leave.
2: Are you okay?
3: I'm fine.
2: I know this day hasn't gone like you hoped, sweetie.
4: I wanted to watch my show, but Pix kept talking. I wanted to hold the sword, but it wouldn't come loose. I wanted Pete's autograph, but then Bradburn got mad and yelled at me. He even had the nerve to call me selfish.
2: Well, you have been pretty focused on what you want today. Maybe you'd feel better if you thought more about helping others.
4: Nope, I'm pretty sure I just want a signed poster. But I'll think about it.
2: Good. Now about that bird. I think I know how to catch him.
5: Find the barnacle, be gone! Find the barnacle, be gone!
4: Stop wiggling!
2: Nobody steals candy from my baby!
4: There!
2: All right, bird, you're going to talk.
5: Nothing to say, nothing to say.
3: Matey, how could you? You're not like this, you're a good bird. Now just tell me where the sword is and we'll let you...
2: All right, bird, is that how it's going to be? You're going to tell us where that sword is, or...
1: He's in love.
6: Oh, brother.
2: Matey, will you tell this pretty bird where the sword is?
5: Pretty bird!
6: Squawk.
0: Do we have any more hammers?
4: Okay, here's the plan.
0: Where's Matey? What's taking so long?
7: Ow! Oh, me good foot!
3: Not so fast, Pete. I've just got two questions for you. One, how could you? And two, will you sign my poster?
0: You want me autograph? How's this? Get them, boys!
7: Aha! Uh-huh. What good will a little spoon do ya? Get her, boys!
2: Where's my purse?
6: Dating. Ugh, it's for the birds.
3: No!
2: Wow, this is incredible. Did you do this?
8: I think you got the wrong impression.

0: is it? No, not that one. This isn't it. Ah! Which one is it? Not this one.
1: Oh, so that's how you do the ribbon stitch.
0: An autographed Pirate Pete poster!
2: Okay, now this is just getting weird.
3: What are you two doing? Get him!
0: Mom! I found your purse!

0: he destroys a dock my son's standing on. Coming, sweetie!
1: Only one who is truly selfless can wield Whitebeard's sword.
2: Run for your lives!
0: Nice try!
3: Here you go, Mom.
0: Oh, Ryan, thank you so much.
3: No problem. You're worth it. And you were right. I have been pretty selfish lately. It actually felt pretty good to think about someone else for a change.
0: Well, it's a good thing you did, because you also saved this.
3: An autographed Pirate Pete poster? But how?
0: Why do you think I was at Pirate Fest in the first place? I knew how much he meant to you, so I made sure I was first in line to get an autograph for you.
3: Thanks, Mom. You're the best.
4: Hide me. Squawk! Squawk! Where'd you go? Where'd you go? Squawk!
3: Oh, by the way, Pix, congratulations.
5: Hi, I'm Kendra, and this is my brother Jeremy, and we are the writers of Ryan DeFrady's Secret Agent. In today's lesson, Ryan battled a greedy old pirate and learned the danger of being selfish.
3: I wanted to watch my show, but Pix kept talking. I wanted to hold the sword, but it wouldn't come loose. I wanted Pete's autograph, but then Bradburn got mad and yelled at me.
5: It's hard not to be selfish. Putting others first takes some work.
6: But doing so is important to God and makes everyone happy.
5: The Bible tells us an amazing story that illustrates this really well.
6: One day, God's people were about to go into battle against a mighty army. God warned his people that after they battle, they should not keep any of the enemy's gold for themselves.
5: While the battle raged, a soldier named Achan found a pile of gold and some cool clothes. Tempted, he disobeyed God and hid what he found in his own tent. God's people defeated the mighty army that day, but Achan's selfishness would soon bring trouble.
6: A few days later, God's people came across another evil army. This time, the evil army was small and tiny.
5: Despite their small size, the evil army defeated God's people in battle.
6: The people cried out to God to see why they lost, and God told them it was because Achan had been disobedient and selfishly kept some of the golden clothes. That day, Achan's selfishness cost him his life. Achan had only thought of himself, and because of that, he brought defeat to his people.
5: You see, God takes selfishness pretty seriously. But if you ask him, he'll show you how to put others first.
6: Thanks for joining us today. We hope you'll come back again next time on Ryan DeFrady's Secret Agent.

In the name of the Father, and of the Son, and of the Holy Spirit. Amen.

Lord Jesus, Good Shepherd, you walk through our streets and squares, enter tall buildings and humble neighborhoods, and silently accompany millions who seek meaning amid noise and haste.

its lights and shadows, its noise and loneliness. We know that cities are called to be places of freedom and opportunity, but they can also become spaces of anonymity and isolation. That's why today we ask you for a renewed gaze, able to discover in urban life fertile ground for proclaiming your gospel.

Give us a creative and deep faith that doesn't remain in words, but becomes flesh through simple and loving gestures. Make us a church that goes forth, able to reach out to the peripheries, to console those who are lonely, and to sow fraternity and connection instead of giving in to indifference.

0: 합니다.
1: Lord, may our urban communities be open and welcoming homes, places where hope is shared, where no one feels invisible, and where the joy of your gospel shines in the hidden lives of so many brothers and sisters. Make us your witnesses in the city, bold and creative missionaries who proclaim your love with their lives, a love capable of overcoming haste, noise, and anonymity. Amen.

St. Dominic was born in Spain around 1170. Legends say that St. Dominic's mother envisioned her unborn child as a dog leaping out of her womb and setting the world on fire with a lit torch in its mouth. Hence the name Dominic from the Latin words Domini Canis, meaning the Lord's dog. St. Dominic is known for fighting the Albigensian heresy, which claims that all material things on earth are evil, including food and even the holy sacraments. St. Dominic proclaimed the truth and converted many souls through his own simple living and by praying the rosary at the request of our Blessed Mother in a vision he received. Around 1215, he founded the Order of Preachers, also known as the Dominicans, who would devote their lives to preaching with zeal. St. Dominic died in 1221 and was canonized by Pope Gregory IX in 1234. He is the patron saint of astronomers, scientists, and the falsely accused.

Hello, I'm Bishop Reed, standing in the magnificent Cathedral Basilica of the Assumption in Covington, Kentucky. Join me today and every day in praying the mysteries of the Holy Rosary right here on Catholic TV, America's Catholic Television Network.

0: Imagine you're a king. You're the ruler of an English territory in the 15th century. Suddenly, a messenger on horseback arrives from a faraway place. He's carrying an important announcement written on a scroll. Your territory owes a large debt due at the end of the month. But here's the problem. How would you know if this message is authentic? This is actually a very old problem. Proving the legitimacy of written correspondence was a challenge for thousands of years. When communication over vast distances takes days, weeks, or months, it becomes vitally important to know if the information you're getting is accurate or coming from the right source. People in ancient times needed to develop a system for authentication of documents. A document could be written by a true author, but the document itself could be tampered with. A carefully inserted not could really mess up a document. Also, the document could be entirely fabricated, meaning the purported author never even created it in the first place. The use of a seal to solve this problem can be traced back all the way to ancient Mesopotamia. Clay would be pressed with engraved or carved cylinders to prove the legitimacy of tablets. These carved cylinders had intricate designs that were difficult to replicate. Then, in the Middle Ages, the use of wax seals began. At first only reserved for the wealthy or ruling class, warm wax would be poured and used to seal up the document. Then, the wax would be pressed with a metal seal, leaving a unique and distinct mark. If the wax had been broken, it would mean that the document had been opened and read or manipulated. The metal seal device is referred to as the seal matrix or die. This would be a one-of-a-kind, unique, and complicated design. Sometimes these seals were created in the form of a ring. This type of seal is called a signet ring. There's even a reference to one in the book of Genesis. It says, "Removing his signet ring from his hand, Pharaoh put it on Joseph's hand." A seal or signet ring would carry the mark of the king. It showed the presence and the authority of the royalty. These seals speak of the authenticity of a message and a person. There's an old tradition of pilgrims receiving a tattoo when traveling to Jerusalem for the first time. Pilgrims would get the Jerusalem cross tattoo to prove they'd traveled to the Holy Land. The Jerusalem cross is a bit intricate, and it proved the authenticity of a pilgrimage. This tattoo meant the trip and the experience changed them forever. As seals became used more and more by everyday people, they've become a sign of recognition of friendship and community. The seal has the power to bring together friends and represent fraternity. It's hard to hear about these traditions and not think of the seals of old that verified the authenticity of a message and their author. Could other signs on the body signify a spiritual reality, a seal on the soul?
1: This is the Catechism of the Catholic Church. It's the official summary written by the Church of everything Catholics believe. But if the contents of this catechism are unlocked, it can change the world. We believe the catechism isn't a dry, dusty textbook. It's a gift. It's the faithful echo of a God who desires to reveal himself to us. We're creating content that's relevant, watchable, the type of content you want to share with your friends. And all of this will be free to the world and translated into multiple languages.
2: Relationships are that way for sure. It's about getting to know someone and then trusting that person.
3: Relaciones son así. Se trata de conocer a alguien y luego confiar en
4: él. Parlez fréquemment de la foi des gens en lui et en son pouvoir.
5: Um dia da fé das pessoas nele. Jesus também foi modelo de fé porque confiou.
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1: Coming up this season on The Gist.
2: And new season, new hope. We want to, sorry.
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4: Keep it to yourself.
5: I'm in the Army. And I do Army things. I'm a soldier, and I...
2: And yet, it's God inviting us to grow closer to him. Rip my number off, and I get out of the race.
1: So join us this season, when we'll be here to bring you The Gist.
6: In the Old Testament, God's presence often takes on the appearance of fire. God appears to Moses in a burning bush, and God leads the Hebrews in the desert as a pillar of fire.
7: The prophets also foretold of an outpouring of the Spirit of God, which was often referred to as fire. We start to see this prophecy being alluded to in the New Testament, where we hear how Jesus experienced this outpouring. What was truly remarkable was Jesus' promise that all of God's people would experience this outpouring of the fire too.
6: John the Baptist said he had baptized with water, but that one would come after him who baptizes in the Holy Spirit and fire. This person is Jesus. And Jesus said he came to set the world on fire. And he also spoke of a cleansing fire.
7: Jesus promised the apostles he would send the Holy Spirit. And at Pentecost, in the form of tongues as of fire, the Holy Spirit rests on the disciples. Jesus established a sacrament through which we experience the fullness of the fire of God, or the Holy Spirit.
6: The spiritual tradition of the church has retained this symbolism of fire as one of the most expressive images of the Holy Spirit's actions. Jesus offers us life in the Holy Spirit. Through baptism, we enter into the body of Christ, the church, and the dwelling of the Holy Spirit begins in us. But there is another sacrament that is connected to this fire of the Holy Spirit.
7: Confirmation is the sacrament instituted by Jesus Christ through which Christians are sealed with the Holy Spirit. Confirmation is one of three sacraments of initiation, and it is necessary for the completion of baptismal grace. It's important to know that confirmation and baptism are deeply connected. Even the name confirmation signifies that this sacrament strengthens and confirms baptismal grace. It perfects it. Confirmation is the sacrament which deepens the work of the Holy Spirit in us.
6: Confirmation roots us more deeply in the divine life of the Trinity and incorporates us more firmly into Christ. It also strengthens our bond with the church, associates us more closely with her mission, and helps us bear witness to the Christian faith in words accompanied by our deeds.
7: To understand the sacrament of the Holy Spirit, we should see it as both an anointing and a seal. Very early in the church, to better signify the gift of the Holy Spirit, an anointing with perfumed oil called chrism was added to the laying on of hands. This anointing highlights the name Christian, which means anointed, and comes from Christ himself, whom God anointed with the Holy Spirit. This rite of anointing has continued ever since.
6: Anointing is rich in meaning throughout the Bible and represents the Spirit and anointing of God. Oil was used for anointing priests, kings, or prophets. By this anointing, a Christian receives the mark, the seal of the Holy Spirit, from the bishop, who is the ordinary minister of the sacrament of confirmation.
7: Confirmation brings an increase and deepening of baptismal grace. So what effect does the sacrament have?
6: In addition to rooting us more deeply in the life of God, Confirmation unites us more firmly to Christ and increases the gifts of the Holy Spirit in us.
7: The gifts of the Holy Spirit are wisdom, understanding, counsel, fortitude, knowledge, piety, and fear of the Lord.
6: Confirmation renders our bond with the church more perfect, and it gives us the special strength of the Holy Spirit to spread and defend the faith by word and action as true witnesses of Christ.
7: Through confirmation, we experience in a deeper way the fire of the Holy Spirit. Christians are sealed with the Holy Spirit through the sacrament of confirmation.
6: This is the Catechism of the Catholic Church. It's the official summary written by the Church of everything Catholics believe. But if the contents of this catechism are unlocked, it can change the world.

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3: Graduation. You ever notice there's really two ways that people look at graduation? Like, if you hated school, graduation might mean you're free forever. I'm out of here. But if you had a plan for after school, you know, graduation might mean it's just a new beginning. Like, you're ready to start your career. Graduating soon. Some people think the same about the sacrament of confirmation. They think that confirmation, especially if they received it as a teenager, is just like you're done going to class. But that's not exactly it at all. Confirmation isn't just this graduation. Yeah, I'm out of here. I'm out of here soon.
4: So the sacrament of confirmation strengthens us because it's preparing us to be sent forth. See, confirmation completes baptism because confirmation and baptism point to the Eucharist. So rather than an end, it's really a beginning. For many of us who have already received baptism and the Eucharist, confirmation is a beginning of our fully initiated life in Christ and in the church. So strengthened by confirmation, we're sent out to witness to Jesus, to continue growing in our faith, and to continue serving others and the church.
3: The Catechism says in paragraph 1316,
5: confirmation perfects baptismal grace. It is the sacrament which gives the Holy Spirit in order to root us more deeply in the divine filiation, incorporate us more firmly into Christ, strengthen our bond with the Church, associate us more closely with her mission, and help bear witness to the Christian faith in words accompanied by deeds.
3: So, confirmation and baptism are deeply connected because at baptism, we receive baptismal grace and become temples of the Holy Spirit. So, like, take these three ropes, for example. Individually, if I handed them to you like this, like, they'd be a lot easier to cut. I could cut it with this knife. See how easy it is? See, individually. But if I take these three cords and I were to weave them together into a single strand, now it's much harder to cut. So through baptism, we receive the Holy Spirit, and through confirmation, we receive a strengthening of something that we already have. And we're strengthened in confirmation by being more closely associated with the church's mission and by being sent out to spread and proclaim Jesus Christ through our words and deeds. So if by graduation you think that confirmation just means you're done learning or growing in your faith, then yeah, you're really missing out. But if by graduation you mean that confirmation strengthens us and prepares us to be sent out, that we're ready now to be sent out on mission, then yeah, you have a better understanding of what confirmation really is. Confirmation strengthens us to go and share Jesus Christ and the Holy Spirit with others. And this is how Christians are sealed with the Holy Spirit through the sacrament of confirmation.

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1: Hi, everyone. I'm Kevin Elson on the island of Oahu in Honolulu, Hawaii, and I'm at the Cathedral Basilica of Our Lady of Peace. This cathedral, which was established in the 1840s, is home to the mortal remains of St. Marian Cope, who was instrumental in serving the needs of those suffering from leprosy, not only here on this island, but also over in the leper colony on Molokai. She took over that position in Molokai after St. Damien de Bouster died of leprosy. A first-class relic of St. Damien can also be found here in this cathedral. This is just one of the many Catholic destinations we take you to every week to show you the history, beauty, and treasures of the Catholic faith. So please join us every week for Catholic Destinations right here on the Catholic Television Network.
2: Oh, perfect.
3: Maybe you have one of these names like I do where you have a hard time ordering coffee because I have this weird situation where it's like Edwin or Edman. Is it Edmund with an O or a U? And I'm not really invested that much in the coffee that I want to have like a full conversation about how to spell my name. The shot looks great. I love the shot. So obviously your name's really important and special to you, but there's this tradition in the church of taking on a saint's name for confirmation. And why do we do this practice? Well, it's obviously to make your coffee order much easier, which is why I chose the Saint Rudolph Aquavivian, Saint Artaxus of Sirmium, Saint Olaf the Thick. Okay, so no, the tradition of taking on saints' names is not to make your coffee order easier, to kind of like say and work through that whole process. So the practice of taking on a saint name for confirmation actually is a really special thing, and it's something that can help strengthen your relationship with Jesus Christ and the Holy Spirit. So confirmation names can be a special part of the process of receiving confirmation. So you can choose a saint you connect with or look up to, someone you aspire to be like, or you can choose a saint who is an intercessor for something you might need particular prayers for. So for instance, Saint Michael the Archangel is patron saint of soldiers and the military. Saint Christopher is patron saint of travelers. Things like that, you could pick someone who, a saint who would provide specific prayers and intercessions for you and your situation. And this is a practice that takes some of its influence from this practice in the Bible of people being renamed. So for instance, Abram becomes Abraham, or Saul gets renamed Paul. And the Catholic Encyclopedia even notes that as far back as the 1500s in England, you can see records of people using confirmation names to buy land. They could use their saint names in legal documents. In some places, the church seeks to preserve the link between baptism and confirmation by encouraging people to use their baptismal name at the moment of confirmation. The Catechism says in paragraph 1303, "Confirmation brings an increase and deepening of baptismal grace. It unites us more firmly to Christ, it increases the gifts of the Holy Spirit in us, but it also renders our bond with the church more perfect." When the apostles received the Holy Spirit from Jesus at Pentecost, they were all gathered together. The church was together in community. And in the same way, when we receive the sacrament of confirmation, we receive this outpouring, this strengthening of the Holy Spirit that completes our baptismal grace. But we also receive this strengthening of our bond with the church, the community of believers in the body of Christ. And so in the same way, like, we can look to the saints to strengthen our relationship with Jesus. We can look to them as role models. And by taking on a saint name, this is a practice that helps strengthen our bond with the church and also reminds us that we are not doing discipleship with Jesus alone. Jesus is with you, but that relationship is with him and the body of Christ. But also the

In the name of the Father, and of the Son, and of the Holy Spirit. Amen.

Lord Jesus, Good Shepherd, you walk through our streets and squares, enter tall buildings and humble neighborhoods, and silently accompany millions who seek meaning amid noise and haste.

You know, Lord, the heart of the city, its lights and shadows, its noise and loneliness. We know that cities are called to be places of freedom and opportunity, but they can also become spaces of anonymity and isolation. That's why today we ask you for a renewed gaze, able to discover in urban life fertile ground for proclaiming your gospel.

Give us a creative and deep faith that doesn't remain in words, but becomes flesh through simple and loving gestures. Make us a church that goes forth, able to reach out to the peripheries, to console those who are lonely, and to sow fraternity and connection instead of giving in to indifference.

Lord, may our urban communities be open and welcoming homes, places where hope is shared, where no one feels invisible, and where the joy of your gospel shines in the hidden lives of so many brothers and sisters. Make us your witnesses in the city, bold and creative missionaries who proclaim your love with their lives, a love capable of overcoming haste, noise, and anonymity. Amen.

Here in this moving place of beauty, the National Memorial Cemetery of the Pacific, a place that speaks to us quietly and soberly of true heroism, the ultimate sacrifice courageously paid by those who treasure these Hawaiian islands, and on the continent, the rest of the United States of America, we pause.

0: to remember and pray. The punch bowl from which the cemetery gets its name was created somewhere between 75,000 and 100,000 years ago by a powerful volcanic eruption that left this crater in which I'm now standing, hence the name punch bowl due to its unique natural shape. For thousands of years, ancient Hawaiians called this punch bowl Puavaina, which in English translates Hill of Sacrifice. You see, this place has been, since its creation, a sacred space for Hawaiians. And it was used as an ancient burial ground and the place of sacrifice hundreds and even thousands of years ago. As you see it now, this 116-acre cemetery just outside of Honolulu is the resting place for more than 25,000 brave soldiers and other military personnel who fought and perished in a number of different engagements around the Pacific. Pearl Harbor, of course, during World War II, and in Guam. More than 62,000 souls are buried, interred, and remembered here. The punch bowl is a sight to behold, with its lush shades of manicured green lawns set in stark contrast to the white granite and stonework of the surrounding walls and gravestones. And although here we reverence the graves of so many Americans, lives that were sacrificed to preserve our freedom and way of life, even still, the Punch Bowl National Cemetery echoes a quiet, calming beauty not found anywhere else on this island of Oahu, or perhaps anywhere in this world. Eternal rest grant to these brave individuals. They were our sons and daughters, our wives and husbands, our fathers and mothers, our friends and fellow Americans. And let perpetual light shine upon them. In this place of sublime beauty, the National Memorial Cemetery of the Pacific, may these courageous Americans rest in peace.
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2: I am due to give a talk in approximately 10 minutes, and I don't know where I put my homily. It's really good. I've worked on it for 2 weeks getting ready for this retreat, but I can't see it anywhere.
1: Watch We've Got to Talk right here on Catholic TV.

Lord, open my lips, and my mouth will declare your praise. Let us listen to the voice of God. Let us enter into his rest. Come, let us sing to the Lord and shout with joy to the rock who saves us. Let us approach him with praise and thanksgiving and sing joyful songs to the Lord. The Lord is God, the mighty God, the great King over all the gods. He holds in his hands the depths of the earth and the highest mountains as well. He made the sea, it belongs to him, the dry land too, for it was formed by his hands. Come then, let us bow down in worship, bending the knee before the Lord our Maker, for he is our God and we are his people, the flock he shepherds. Today, listen to the voice of the Lord. Do not grow stubborn as your fathers did in the wilderness, when at Meribah and Massah they challenged me and provoked me, although they had seen all my works. 40 years I endured that generation. I said, they are a people whose hearts go astray, and they do not know my ways. So I swore in my anger, they shall not enter into my rest. Glory be to the Father, and to the Son, and to the Holy Spirit, as it was in the beginning, is now, and ever shall be, world without end. Amen. Let us listen to the voice of God. Let us enter into his rest.

As morning breaks, we sing of your mercy, Lord, and night will find us proclaiming your fidelity. It is good to give thanks to the Lord and make music to your name, O Most High, to proclaim your love in the morning and your truth in the watches of the night, on the 10-stringed lyre and the lute, with the murmuring sound of the harp. Your deeds, O Lord, have made me glad. For the work of your hands I shout with joy. O Lord, how great are your works, how deep are your designs. The foolish man cannot know this, and the fool cannot understand. Though the wicked spring up like grass, and all who do evil thrive, they are doomed to be eternally destroyed. But you, Lord, are eternally on high. See how your enemies perish. All doers of evil are scattered. To me, you give the wild ox's strength. You anoint me with the purest oil. My eyes look in triumph on my foes. My ears heard gladly of their fall. The just will flourish like the palm tree and grow like the Lebanon cedar. Planted in the house of the Lord, they will flourish in the courts of our God, still bearing fruit when they are old, still full of sap, still green, to proclaim that the Lord is just. In him, my rock, there is no wrong. Glory be to the Father, and to the Son, and to the Holy Spirit, as it was in the beginning, is now, and ever shall be, world without end. Amen. Take our shame away from us, Lord, and make us rejoice in your saving works. May all who have been chosen by your Son always abound in works of faith, hope, and love in your service. As morning breaks, we sing of your mercy, Lord, and night will find us proclaiming your fidelity. Extol the greatness of our God. Give ear, O heavens, while I speak. Let the earth hearken to the words of my mouth. May my instruction soak in like the rain, and my discourse permeate like the dew, like the downpour upon the grass, like a shower upon the crops. For I will sing the Lord's renown, O proclaim the greatness of our God, the rock, how faultless are his deeds, how right all his ways. A faithful God without deceit, how just and upright he is. Yet basely has he been treated by his degenerate children, a perverse and crooked race. Is the Lord to be thus repaid by you, O stupid and foolish people? Is he not your Father who created you? Has he not made you and established you? Think back on the days of old. Reflect on the years of age upon age. Ask your Father and he will inform you. Ask your elders and they will tell you. When the Most High assigned the nations their heritage, when he parceled out the descendants of Adam, he set up the boundaries of the peoples after the number of the sons of God, while the Lord's own portion was Jacob, his hereditary share was Israel. He found them in a wilderness, a wasteland of howling desert. He shielded them and cared for them, guarding them as the apple of his eye. As an eagle incites its nestlings forth by hovering over its brood, so he spread his wings to receive them and bore them up on his pinions. The Lord alone was their leader. No strange God was with him. Glory be to the Father, and to the Son, and to the Holy Spirit, as it was in the beginning, is now, and ever shall be, world without end. Amen. Extol the greatness of our God. How wonderful is your name, O Lord, in all creation. How great is your name, O Lord, our God, through all the earth. Your majesty is praised above the heavens. On the lips of children and of babes, you have found praise to foil your enemy, to silence the foe and the rebel. When I see the heavens, the work of your hands, the moon and the stars which you arranged, what is man that you should keep him in mind? Mortal man, that you care for him. Yet you have made him little less than a god. With glory and honor you crowned him,
gave him power over the works of your hand, put all things under his feet, all of them, sheep and cattle, yes, even the savage beasts, birds of the air, and fish that make their way through the waters. How great is your name, O Lord our God, through all the earth. Glory be to the Father, and to the Son, and to the Holy Spirit, as it was in the beginning, is now, and ever shall be, world without end. Amen. Almighty Lord, how wonderful is your name. You have made every creature subject to you. Make us worthy to give you service. How wonderful is your name, O Lord, in all creation. Bless your persecutors. Bless and do not curse them. Rejoice with those who rejoice. Weep with those who weep. Have the same attitude toward all. Put away ambitious thoughts and associate with those who are lowly. It is my joy, O God, to praise you with song. It is my joy, O God, to praise you with song, to sing as I ponder your goodness, to praise you with song. Glory to the Father, and to the Son, and to the Holy Spirit. It is my joy, O God, to praise you with song. Lord, guide our feet into the way of peace. Blessed be the Lord, the God of Israel. He has come to his people and set them free. He has raised up for us a mighty Savior, born of the house of his servant David. Through his holy prophets, he promised of old that he would save us from our enemies, from the hands of all who hate us. He promised to show mercy to our fathers and to remember his holy covenant. This was the oath he swore to our father Abraham, to set us free from the hands of our enemies, free to worship him without fear, holy and righteous in his sight,

all the days of our life. You, my child, shall be called the prophet of the Most High, for you will go before the Lord to prepare his way, to give his people knowledge of salvation by the forgiveness of their sins. In the tender compassion of our God, the dawn from on high shall break upon us to shine on those who dwell in darkness and the shadow of death, and to guide our feet into the way of peace. Glory be to the Father, and to the Son, and to the Holy Spirit, as it was in the beginning, is now, and ever shall be, world without end. Amen. Lord, guide our feet into the way of peace. Let us celebrate the kindness and wisdom of Christ. He offers his love and understanding to all, especially to the suffering. Let us earnestly pray to him, perfect us in love, Lord. This morning, we recall your resurrection, and we long for the benefits of your redemption. Perfect us in love, Lord. Grant that we bear witness to you today, and offer an acceptable gift to the Father through you. Perfect us in love, Lord. Enable us to see your image in all and to serve you in them. Perfect us in love, Lord. Lord Jesus, you are the true vine and we are the branches. Allow us to remain in you, to bear much fruit, and to give glory to the Father. Perfect us in love, Lord. Our Father, who art in heaven, hallowed be thy name. Thy kingdom come, thy will be done, on earth as it is in heaven. Give us this day our daily bread, and forgive us our trespasses, as we forgive those who trespass against us. And lead us not into temptation, but deliver us from evil. Amen. Lord, we praise you with our lips and with our lives and hearts. Our very existence is a gift from you. To you, we offer all that we have and are. We ask this through our Lord, Jesus Christ, your Son, who lives and reigns with you in the unity of the Holy Spirit, God forever and ever. Amen. The Lord be with you. Blessed be the name of the Lord, now and forever. Our help is in the name of the Lord, who made heaven and earth. And may Almighty God bless you, the Father, the Son, and the Holy Spirit. Amen. Go in peace. Thanks be to God.

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Amen.

Lord Jesus, Good Shepherd, you walk through our streets and squares, enter tall buildings and humble neighborhoods, and silently accompany millions who seek meaning amid noise and haste.

You know, Lord, the heart of the city, its lights and shadows, its noise and loneliness. We know that cities are called to be places of freedom and opportunity, but they can also become spaces of anonymity and isolation. That's why today we ask you for a renewed gaze, able to discover in urban life fertile ground for proclaiming your gospel.

Give us a creative and deep faith that doesn't remain in words, but becomes flesh through simple and loving gestures. Make us a church that goes forth, able to reach out to the peripheries, to console those who are lonely, and to sow fraternity and connection instead of giving in to indifference.

Lord, may our urban communities be open and welcoming homes, places where hope is shared, where no one feels invisible, and where the joy of your gospel shines in the hidden lives of so many brothers and sisters. Make us your witnesses in the city, bold and creative missionaries who proclaim your love with their lives, a love capable of overcoming haste, noise, and anonymity. Amen.

There's something really special about the kind of emotional connection that people can have to space and how beautiful art can really kind of support that and really influence what somebody's experience can be like.

0: My name is Annie Dennis. I am Education Director, and this is Puławik Pottery. Puławik Pottery was founded in 1903 by Mary Chase Perry Stratton and Horace Calkins. Puławik was founded with the principles of celebrating the handmade at the height of the Industrial Revolution when the arts and crafts movement was growing in Michigan. Puławik tiles were quite popular with churches. They found that the iridescent glazes that Mary became known for really lended themselves to the ecclesiastical nature of these devotional spaces. The tile installations at churches were oftentimes the most ornate installations done by Mary. Some of the churches in the area that contain Puławik tile done by Mary Chase Perry Stratton include St. Aloysius, Sacred Heart Seminary, and Holy Redeemer.
1: My name is Beth Allison, and I work here at St. Aloysius in downtown Detroit, and I give church tours in our beautiful historic church. We're currently in the baptistry area where Puławik can be found on the walls and on the floor of the church. Rose and gold and green tones were chosen to harmonize the adjacent marbles found throughout the space. There are many religious symbols that are found in the Puławik tile, an anchor which represents hope, the Holy Spirit, dove, a rose which represents the Virgin Mary. There's various Latin crosses and other forms of crosses.
0: A lot of the religious symbolism and imagery were inspired from Mary's travels throughout Europe. During several different points in her life, she actually traveled to visit different devotional spaces to gauge a better understanding of different ways that she could tell the story through imagery. Upon entering Sacred Heart Seminary, you see Puławik tile right away in the entryway. Walking through the building, you're going through corridors with Puławik tiled floors. All of the aisles contain the same terracotta field tiles you see throughout the building, leading you to a really ornate, iridescent sanctuary floor that's filled with embossed tiles that contain religious symbolism spread throughout. The most unique part about the installation of Holy Redeemer are the two bottled lunettes that are installed above the two entrance doors. They're two large half-circle lunettes that were sculpted by Puławik artists in one large piece. These are heavily sculpted, really unique pieces. Similar to the floor of Sacred Heart Seminary, the floor of the sanctuary and Holy Redeemer starts off with plain field tiles and gradually gets more ornate as you approach the sanctuary floor. Knowing that so many special moments for people have been created on these floors, from the weddings and baptisms, it's really incredible knowing the legacy that Mary Chase Perry Stratton left behind for future generations to come.
1: The beauty in Catholic churches is meant to draw us closer to God. It can pull people in and bear witness to our relationship with God and our own encounters with Christ within these sacred spaces. Puławik Pottery and those who have commissioned, restored, and preserved it within the Archdiocese and without are not only a unique part of our identity in Detroit and Southeast Michigan, but also an expression of how we unleash the gospel. These beautiful expressions attract people to our parishes and communities and embed us in the history and identity of these communities.

So if you know anything about me, you know that I really love food. I think it's one of the greatest ways God loves me. And even though I don't have kids of my own, it's one of the things that I look forward to the most about having children. Right now I have an adorable nephew, and it's super exciting to kind of start introducing him little by little. You know that moment that you're like, hey, have some banana, and then like get to the good stuff, like have some avocado. And then the magical day that I get to introduce him to Nutella. And how frustrating it's gonna be when if he like says no to it. This actually happened to my nephew a couple of months ago. We were introducing him to Nutella for the first time, and he just looked at us and he just wasn't having it that day. And I was so frustrated. I was looking at him, I was like, I love you and I wanted to give you the best in life. Like, try this, please trust me. And then he eventually did and it was magical. But I oftentimes think that this is how God is with us. I feel like we're just outside and I'm just so busy looking down and building mud pies out of mud and twigs. And God is there and he's trying to give me like this beautiful 7-layered cake. And God's like, hello, like Maria, I'm trying to give you something way more than the twigs and the mud. And I'm just so focused that I'm looking down. Jesus himself in the Sermon on the Mount, when he starts his public ministry, he starts talking about the Beatitudes. And I know if you're Catholic, you've probably heard about the Beatitudes and you're probably like, yes, I know these, but they're not just things that we memorize. They're things that apply to our lives. God is saying, Beatus, right, comes from blessed or happiness. He's saying, I want you to be blessed. I want you to be happy. I'm not just talking about moments of happiness where you just eat a little brownie and get happy. I'm talking about an overabundance amount of chocolate fountain that's never gonna end. I'm talking about joy, where even in the midst of trials and tribulations, we are still joyful because we know that we belong to the Lord and we know that he is our source of joy, right? And so when we dive in, this is what he's saying, that the Beatitudes are these guidelines to know in the highs and lows of life, I am there. So we need to be able to know that God is our Father, that Jesus is there, and that what he has to offer us is better than anything the world can offer us.

0: St. Dominic was born in Spain around 1170. Legends say that St. Dominic's mother envisioned her unborn child as a dog leaping out of her womb and setting the world on fire with a lit torch in its mouth. Hence the name Dominic from the Latin words Domini Canis, meaning the Lord's dog. St. Dominic is known for fighting the Albigensian heresy, which claims that all material things on earth are evil, including food and even the holy sacraments. St. Dominic proclaimed the truth and converted many souls through his own simple living and by praying the rosary at the request of our Blessed Mother in a vision he received. Around 1215, he founded the Order of Preachers, also known as the Dominicans, who would devote their lives to preaching with zeal. St. Dominic died in 1221 and was canonized by Pope Gregory IX in 1234. He is the patron saint of astronomers, scientists, and the falsely accused.
1: Hello everyone, Monet Souza here to invite you to watch this week's episode of Anchored. We are joined with our wonderful guest, the Nielsens. I had the joy of sitting down with this lovely family of six to discuss marriage, family life, and so much more. Tune in for Anchored this week here on Catholic TV, America's Catholic Television Network.
2: I'm Father Anthony Mihalik, host of Living in the Light of Christ. 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
3: Hi everyone, I'm Kevin Nelson here in the living room. Please join us on Mondays. This is the day we're going to take a closer look at the remarkable story of Audrey Santo ahead of the premiere of a new documentary about her life and legacy. We're going to be talking with Father Peter Joyce, diocesan liaison for her sainthood cause. He's going to be sharing insights into the devotion surrounding Audrey and the ongoing effort to examine her path to sainthood. So please tune in on Monday for This is the Day right here on Catholic TV.
4: Hello, I'm Bishop Reed here in Christ Cathedral in Garden Grove, California. 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

The Catholic TV Network welcomes and invites you to celebrate the sacred mysteries, listen to God's Word, and in the Holy Eucharist, proclaim the victory of Jesus over death until He comes in glory.

0: Hello, my name is Father Richard Clancy, and here with me today is Michael, who will be serving, Dr. Bob, who will be reading, and Paula leading us in the music ministry. In the name of the Father, and of the Son, and of the Holy Spirit.
1: Amen.
0: The Lord be with you.
2: And with your spirit.
0: Brethren, let us acknowledge our sins and so prepare ourselves to celebrate the sacred mysteries. You were sent to heal the contrite of heart. Lord, have mercy.
1: Lord, have mercy.
0: You came to call sinners. Christ, have mercy.
1: Christ, have mercy.
0: You are seated at the right hand of the Father to intercede for us. Lord, have mercy.
1: Lord, have mercy.
0: May Almighty God have mercy on us.

0: Give us our sins and bring us to everlasting life.
1: Amen. Amen.
0: Let us pray. May St. Dominic come to the help of your church by his merits and teaching, O Lord, and may he, who was an outstanding preacher of your truth, be a devoted intercessor on our behalf. Through our Lord Jesus Christ, your Son, who lives and reigns with you in the unity of the Holy Spirit, God, forever and ever.
1: Amen. Amen.
2: A reading from the book of the prophet Habakkuk. Are you not from eternity, O Lord, my holy God, immortal? O Lord, you have marked him for judgment. O rock, you have readied him for punishment. Too pure are your eyes to look upon evil, and the sight of misery you cannot endure. Why then do you gaze on the faithless in silence, while the wicked man devours one more just than himself? You have made man like the fish of the sea, like creeping things without a ruler. He brings them all up with his hook. He hauls them away with his net. He gathers them in his seine, and so he rejoices and exults. Therefore, he sacrifices his net and burns incense to his seine. For thanks to them, his portion is generous and his repast sumptuous. Shall he then keep on brandishing his sword to slay peoples without mercy? I will stand at my guard post and station myself upon the rampart and keep watch to see what he will say to me and what answer he will give to my complaint. Then the Lord answered me and said, write down the vision clearly upon the tablets so that one can read it readily. For the vision still has its time, presses on for fulfillment, and will not disappoint. If it delays, wait for it. It will surely come. It will not be late. The rash man has no integrity, but the just man, because of his faith, shall live. The word of the Lord.
0: Thanks be to God.

0: The Lord be with you.
1: And with your spirit.
0: A reading from the Holy Gospel according to Matthew.
2: Glory to you, Lord.
0: A man came up to Jesus, knelt down before him, and said, "Lord, have pity on my son, who is a lunatic and suffers severely. Often he falls into fire and often into water. I brought him to your disciples, but they could not cure him." Jesus said in reply, "O faithless and perverse generation, how long will I be with you? How long will I endure you? Bring the boy here to me." Jesus rebuked him, and the demon came out of him, and from that hour the boy was cured. Then the disciples approached Jesus in private and said, "Why could we not drive it out?" He said to them, "Because of your little faith. Amen, I say to you, if you have faith the size of a mustard seed, you will say to this mountain, 'Move from here to there,' and it will move. Nothing will be impossible for you." The Gospel of the Lord.
3: Praise to you, Lord Jesus Christ.
0: Today we celebrate the feast of St. Dominic. It's a wonderful feast and a great saint. Our reader today, Dr. Bob, his grandson, in May was ordained a priest in the Dominican order. So we remember him and all of our Dominican sisters and priests and brothers and third order who have made such a contribution to the world. St. Dominic is often depicted with a dog, and it's an interesting thing. I know many of you love your dogs, so you would love to see those pictures of St. Dominic with the dog. Well, on one hand, it began really with a vision of his mother. She was trying to conceive with her husband, and she went to a monastery to pray. And she had a vision, a dream, where a dog was coming from her womb carrying a flaming torch in its mouth. And so when we look at the Dominicans, his name, of course, St. Dominic, also we have in Latin Dominicanus, which is dogs of God or hounds of dog, which is kind of a play on those words. So the Dominicans are the dogs of God, carrying the light of evangelization throughout the world. Their black and white habit is actually a reflection of the vision that his mother had, because the dog was a black and white dog. And so we see in that also that the interpretation of the dream, when she went to the monk at the monastery and told the vision, he said that your son is going to carry this light of Christ and set the world on fire. And I think we can say, as we look not only at St. Dominic, but especially through the generations of the Dominican order, they certainly have set the world on fire for Christ through prayer, contemplation, learning, community, and especially through preaching. As you know, that the orders, they have initials after their names to indicate, for example, the Jesuits are the Society of Jesus, SJ. The Dominicans are OP, the Order of Preachers. And we think about all of the tremendous preaching and missions that are conducted. But isn't it also true that the greatness and the power of preaching is not just eloquence in words, but the lived example? What gives preaching power is, of course, the Holy Spirit, but also the congruence between what comes out of somebody's mouth and what they hold in their hearts. Remember, as Jesus preached, people remarked, "Well, he's different than the scribes and the Pharisees. He preaches with authority." They listened to him, but they not only listened, they felt the power of his words, touched by the Holy Spirit. And I'm sure you have had those experiences in listening to preaching at times,

0: CIA program or coming to deepen their faith, usually what they tell us is they were inspired by someone's example. Might have been their parents, their wife or their husband, someone they work with. Many nurses come in and report that they were moved by the people that they cared for in such a way that they wanted to know more about this faith. Each day, we're preaching a sermon, perhaps unbeknownst to us. I think in my own life, of all of the people that have inspired me, a few, yes, from a pulpit, but most especially in daily life. I think of the example of my parents every day. I think of so many people in my neighborhoods that I grew up in, people that I've worked with, people in the parishes that I now serve. They inspire me by their lives. Two quick examples. This Sunday, early morning, I was walking over to church, and I saw this young couple pull in with three young children. And there they are, getting out of the car, peeling their kids out of the car seats, getting them ready, going into church. And I was thinking, what this represents for them. How much earlier they had to get up to get the children ready and to bring them to church. It would have been so much easier for them to just stay in bed, have a nice, leisurely Sunday morning, maybe make some pancakes and go to the beach. But they were there. What a witness. Later on, I saw an elderly man making his way up the stairs to a funeral parlor to pay respects to his friends. It took him a long time to walk, or I should say crawl up those stairs, dressed in that suit coat and tie. And I thought again, he was probably 3 hours getting ready to do this, to pay tribute and pay respects to his friend. This is witness. I was once on a plane ride home, and I met a woman who was a Muslim, and she said, "Are you a Christian?" And I said, I thought of some other funny things to say, and I said, "Yes." And she said, "Well, I knew a Christian once." I think about that often. If someone only knew me, or if someone only knew you, would they be more likely to be drawn to Christ, or perhaps to turn away? May God help us in our lives, in our witness. May we preach gospels that give Him glory in every day, in the small ways we live our lives. We turn to our Heavenly Father with our prayers of petition.
1: For the church and her hierarchy and clergy throughout the world, we pray to the Lord.
2: Lord, hear our prayer.
1: For our country and all those entrusted with the responsibility of governing, we pray to the Lord.
2: Lord, hear our prayer.
1: For all catechumens and all those preparing to receive sacraments, we pray to the Lord.
2: Lord, hear our prayer.
1: For all seminarians and all those discerning vocations, we pray to the Lord.
2: Lord, hear our prayer.
1: For all those suffering from doubt and confusion, we pray to the Lord.
2: Lord, hear our prayer.
1: For all those who are sick and those who have gone before us in the sign of faith, we pray to the Lord.
2: Lord, hear our prayer.
0: Heavenly Father, we place our trust in you. We know that you hear our prayers. Please answer all of them according to your holy will for our lives. We ask everything in Jesus' name, who lives and reigns with you, Father, in the unity of the Holy Spirit, God forever and ever.
1: Amen.

0: pray, brethren, that my sacrifice and yours may be acceptable to God, the Almighty Father.
1: May the Lord accept the sacrifice at your hands, the praise and glory of his name, for our good and good of all his holy church.
0: Attend mercifully to the prayers we offer you, O Lord, by the intercession of Saint Dominic, and through the great power of this sacrifice, strengthened by the protection of your grace, those who champion the faith through Christ our Lord.
2: Amen.
0: The Lord be with you.
3: And with your spirit.
0: Lift up your hearts.
3: We lift them up to the Lord.
0: Let us give thanks to the Lord our God.
3: It is right and just.
0: It is truly right and just, our duty and our salvation, always and everywhere to give you thanks, Lord, Holy Father, almighty and eternal God, through Christ our Lord. For as on the feast of Saint Dominic you bid your church rejoice, so too you strengthen her by the example of his holy life, teach her by his words of preaching, and keep her safe in answer to his prayers. And so with the company of angels and saints, we sing the hymn of your praise as without end we acclaim.

You are indeed holy, O Lord, the fount of all holiness. Make holy, therefore, these gifts, we pray, by sending down your Spirit upon them like the dewfall, so that they may become for us the body and blood of our Lord Jesus Christ. At the time he was betrayed and entered willingly into his passion, he took bread and, giving thanks, broke it and gave it to his disciples, saying, "Take this, all of you, and eat of it, for this is my body, which will be given up for you." In a similar way, when supper was ended, he took the chalice, and once more giving thanks, he gave it to his disciples, saying, "Take this, all of you, and drink from it, for this is the chalice of my blood, the blood of the new and eternal covenant, which will be poured out for you and for many for the forgiveness of sins. Do this in memory of me." The mystery of faith.

0: Therefore, as we celebrate the memorial of his death and resurrection, we offer you, Lord, the bread of life and the chalice of salvation, giving thanks that you have held us worthy to be in your presence and minister to you. Humbly we pray that, partaking of the body and blood of Christ, we may be gathered into one by the Holy Spirit. Remember, Lord, your church, spread throughout the world, and bring her to the fullness of charity, together with Leo, our Pope, and Richard, our Bishop, and all the clergy. Remember also our brothers and sisters who have fallen asleep in the hope of the resurrection, and all who have died in your mercy. Welcome them into the light of your face. Have mercy on us all, we pray, that with the Blessed Virgin Mary, Mother of God, with Blessed Joseph, her spouse, with the blessed apostles, and all the saints who have pleased you throughout the ages, we may merit to be co-heirs to eternal life, and may praise and glorify you through your Son, Jesus Christ. Through him and with him and in him, O God, Almighty Father, in the unity of the Holy Spirit, all glory and honor is yours forever and ever.
1: Amen.
0: At the Savior's command, informed by divine teaching, we dare to say,
2: Our Father, who art in heaven, hallowed be thy name. Thy kingdom come, thy will be done, on earth as it is in heaven. Give us this day our daily bread, and forgive us our trespasses, as we forgive those who trespass against us. And lead us not into temptation, but deliver us from evil.
0: Deliver us, Lord, we pray, from every evil. 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
2: For the kingdom, the power, and the glory are yours, now and forever.
0: Lord Jesus Christ, who said to your apostles, Peace I leave you, my peace I give you, look not on our sins, but on the faith of your church, and graciously grant her peace and unity in accordance with your will, who live and reign forever and ever.
3: Amen.
0: Peace of the Lord be with you always.
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Blessed are those called to the supper of the Lamb. Lord, I am not worthy that you should enter under my roof, but only say the word and my soul shall be healed.

0: Let us pray. May your church, O Lord, receive with wholehearted reverence the power of this heavenly sacrament by which we have been nourished on the commemoration of Saint Dominic. And may your church, having flourished by means of his preaching, be helped through his intercession through Christ our Lord.
1: Amen. Amen.
0: The Lord be with you.
2: And with your spirit.
0: May Almighty God bless you, the Father, the Son, and the Holy Spirit.
1: Amen.
0: Go in peace, glorifying the Lord by your life.
2: Thanks be to God.

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Saint Michael the Archangel, defend us in battle. Be our protection against the wickedness and snares of the devil. May God rebuke him, we humbly pray. And do thou, O Prince of the Heavenly Host, by the power of God, cast into hell Satan and all the evil spirits who prowl through the world seeking the ruin of souls. Amen.

Hello, everyone. I'm Father Reed. Thanks for joining me in praying together today and meditating, as we will, on the joyful mysteries of the Holy Rosary of the Blessed Virgin Mary. You know, we treasure the gift of life, the life given to us, to our family, to our own children and grandchildren. We treasure as well the life of the sick and those who are close to death, those who are poor and homeless, those forgotten, and the many who have no friends, no hope. And so we meditate today on the joyful mysteries of the Rosary, offering this as a prayer for all life, from the moment of conception unto the moment of death, but particularly for the lives of our children and the children in the womb. And so we pray in the name of the Father and of the Son and of the Holy Spirit. Amen. I believe in God, the Father Almighty, creator of heaven and earth, and in Jesus Christ, his only Son, our Lord, who was conceived by the Holy Spirit, born of the Virgin Mary, suffered under Pontius Pilate, was crucified, died, and was buried. He descended into hell. The third day, he rose again from the dead. He ascended into heaven and sits at the right hand of God, the Father Almighty. From there, he shall come to judge the living and the dead. I believe in the Holy Spirit, the Holy Catholic Church, the communion of the saints, the forgiveness of sins, the resurrection of the body, and life everlasting. Amen. Our Father, who art in heaven, hallowed be thy name. Thy kingdom come, thy will be done on earth as it is in heaven. Give us this day our daily bread, and forgive us our trespasses, as we forgive those who trespass against us. And lead us not into temptation, but deliver us from evil. Amen. Hail Mary, full of grace, the Lord is with thee. Blessed art thou among women, and blessed

Blessed is the fruit of thy womb, Jesus. Holy Mary, Mother of God, pray for us sinners, now and at the hour of our death. Amen. Hail Mary, full of grace, the Lord is with thee. Blessed art thou among women, and blessed is the fruit of thy womb, Jesus. Holy Mary, Mother of God, pray for us sinners, now and at the hour of our death. Amen. Hail Mary, full of grace, the Lord is with thee. Blessed art thou among women, and blessed is the fruit of thy womb, Jesus. Holy Mary, Mother of God, pray for us sinners, now and at the hour of our death. Amen. Glory be to the Father, and to the Son, and to the Holy Spirit, as it was in the beginning, is now, and ever shall be, world without end. Amen. The first joyful mystery, the Annunciation of our Lord. The angel Gabriel was sent from God to a town of Galilee called Nazareth, to a virgin betrothed to a man named Joseph of the house of David, and the virgin's name was Mary. And coming to her, he said, "Hail, favored one, the Lord is with you." But she was greatly troubled at what was said and pondered what sort of greeting this might be. And then the angel said to her, "Do not be afraid, Mary, for you have found favor with God. Behold, you will conceive in your womb and bear a son, and you shall name him Jesus. He will be called Great and the Son of the Most High, and the Lord God will give him the throne of David his father, and he will rule over Jacob forever, and of his kingdom there will be no end." Mary said, "Behold, I am the handmaid of the Lord. May it be done to me according to your word." And with that, the angel departed from her. As we think of those words from Luke's gospel, an angel proclaimed the conception of Christ in Mary's virginal womb. So do mothers and fathers learn every day of the conception of their child. Let us pray to the mother of all the living that every child be treasured and protected from the first moment of conception as an incredible and wondrous gift of God. Our Father who art in heaven, hallowed be thy name. Thy kingdom come, thy will be done on earth as it is in heaven. Give us this day our daily bread, and forgive us our trespasses as we forgive those who trespass against us. And lead us not into temptation, but deliver us from evil. Amen. Hail Mary, full of grace, the Lord is with thee. Blessed art thou among women, and blessed is the fruit of thy womb, Jesus. Holy Mary, Mother of God, pray for us sinners, now and at the hour of our death. Amen. Hail Mary, full of grace, the Lord is with thee. Blessed art thou among women, and blessed is the fruit of thy womb, Jesus. Holy Mary, Mother of God, pray for us sinners, now and at the hour of our death. Amen. Hail Mary, full of grace, the Lord is with thee. Blessed art thou among women, and blessed is the fruit of thy womb, Jesus. Holy Mary, Mother of God, pray for us sinners, now and at the hour of our death. Amen. Hail Mary, full of grace, the Lord is with thee. Blessed art thou among women, and blessed is the fruit of thy womb, Jesus. Holy Mary, Mother of God, pray for us sinners, now and at the hour of our death. Amen. Hail Mary, full of grace, the Lord is with thee. Blessed art thou among women, and blessed is the fruit of thy womb, Jesus. Holy Mary, Mother of God, pray for us sinners, now and at the hour of our death. Amen. Hail Mary, full of grace, the Lord is with thee. Blessed art thou among women, and blessed is the fruit of thy womb, Jesus. Holy Mary, Mother of God, pray for us sinners, now and at the hour of our death. Amen. Hail Mary, full of grace, the Lord is with thee. Blessed art thou among women, and blessed is the fruit of thy womb, Jesus. Holy Mary, Mother of God, pray for us sinners, now and at the hour of our death. Amen. Hail Mary, full of grace, the Lord is with thee. Blessed art thou among women, and blessed is the fruit of thy womb, Jesus. Holy Mary, Mother of God, pray for us sinners, now and at the hour of our death. Amen. Hail Mary, full of grace, the Lord is with thee. Blessed art thou among women, and blessed is the fruit of thy womb, Jesus. Holy Mary, Mother of God, pray for us sinners, now and at the hour of our death. Amen. Hail Mary, full of grace, the Lord is with thee. Blessed art thou among women, and blessed is the fruit of thy womb, Jesus. Holy Mary, Mother of God, pray for us sinners, now and at the hour of our death. Amen. O my Jesus, forgive us our sins. Save us from the fires of hell. Lead all souls into heaven, especially those who are in most need of thy mercy. The second joyful mystery, the Visitation. During those days, Mary set out and traveled to the hill country in haste
to a town of Judah, where she entered the house

of Zechariah and greeted Elizabeth. When Elizabeth heard Mary's greeting, the infant leaped in her womb, and Elizabeth, filled with the Holy Spirit, cried out in a loud voice, "Most blessed are you among women, and blessed is the fruit of your womb. And how does this happen to me that the mother of my Lord should come to me? For at the moment the sound of your greeting reached my ears, the infant in my womb leaped for joy. Blessed are you who believed that what was spoken to you by the Lord would be fulfilled." Those words from Luke's gospel remind us that as a child in Elizabeth's womb, that child leaped for joy when the Blessed Virgin Mary, pregnant with the Son of God, came to greet her, to meet her. And so may our hearts leap with joy at the wonders of new life promised in every expectant mother. Our Father who art in heaven, hallowed be thy name. Thy kingdom come, thy will be done on earth as it is in heaven. Give us this day our daily bread, and forgive us our trespasses as we forgive those who trespass against us. And lead us not into temptation, but deliver us from evil. Amen. Hail Mary, full of grace, the Lord is with thee. Blessed art thou among women, and blessed is the fruit of thy womb, Jesus. Holy Mary, Mother of God, pray for us sinners, now and at the hour of our death. Amen. Hail Mary, full of grace, the Lord is with thee. Blessed art thou among women, and blessed is the fruit of thy womb, Jesus. Holy Mary, Mother of God, pray for us sinners, now and at the hour of our death. Amen. Hail Mary, full of grace, the Lord is with thee. Blessed art thou among women, and blessed is the fruit of thy womb, Jesus. Holy Mary, Mother of God, pray for us sinners, now and at the hour of our death. Amen. Hail Mary, full of grace, the Lord is with thee. Blessed art thou among women, and blessed is the fruit of thy womb, Jesus. Holy Mary, Mother of God, pray for us sinners, now and at the hour of our death. Amen. Hail Mary, full of grace, the Lord is with thee. Blessed art thou among women, and blessed is the fruit of thy womb, Jesus. Holy Mary, Mother of God, pray for us sinners, now and at the hour of our death. Amen. Hail Mary, full of grace, the Lord is with thee. Blessed art thou among women, and blessed is the fruit of thy womb, Jesus. Holy Mary, Mother of God, pray for us sinners, now and at the hour of our death. Amen. Hail Mary, full of grace, the Lord is with thee. Blessed art thou among women, and blessed is the fruit of thy womb, Jesus. Holy Mary, Mother of God, pray for us sinners, now and at the hour of our death. Amen. Hail Mary, full of grace, the Lord is with thee. Blessed art thou among women, and blessed is the fruit of thy womb, Jesus. Holy Mary, Mother of God, pray for us sinners, now and at the hour of our death. Amen. Hail Mary, full of grace, the Lord is with thee. Blessed art thou among women, and blessed is the fruit of thy womb, Jesus. Holy Mary, Mother of God, pray for us sinners, now and at the hour of our death. Amen. Hail Mary, full of grace, the Lord is with thee. Blessed art thou among women, and blessed is the fruit of thy womb, Jesus. Holy Mary, Mother of God, pray for us sinners, now and at the hour of our death. Amen. Glory be to the Father, and to the Son, and to the Holy Spirit, as it was in the beginning, is now, and ever shall be, world without end. Amen. O my Jesus, forgive us our sins. Save us from the fires of hell. Lead all souls into heaven, especially those in most need of thy mercy. The third joyful mystery, the Nativity, the birth of Jesus. While they were there, the time came for her to have her child, and she gave birth to her firstborn son. She wrapped him in swaddling clothes and laid him in a manger because there was no room for them in the inn. Now there were shepherds in that region in the fields, keeping the night watch over their flock. The angel of the Lord appeared to them, and the glory of the Lord shone around them, and they were struck with great fear. The angel said to them, "Do not be afraid, for behold, I proclaim to you good news of great joy that will be for all the people. For today, in the city of David, a Savior has been born to you, who is the Messiah and Lord. And this will be a sign for you. You will find an infant wrapped in swaddling clothes and lying in a manger." In the birth of every child, we see the birth of Christ Jesus in Bethlehem, in the stable.

Let's commend all new mothers and fathers and every newborn child to the protection and the intercession of the Mother of God and the Mother of all Christians. Our Father who art in heaven, hallowed be thy name. Thy kingdom come, thy will be done on earth as it is in heaven. Give us this day our daily bread, and forgive us our trespasses, as we forgive those who trespass against us. And lead us not into temptation, but deliver us from evil. Amen. Hail Mary, full of grace, the Lord is with thee. Blessed art thou among women, and blessed is the fruit of thy womb, Jesus. Holy Mary, Mother of God, pray for us sinners, now and at the hour of our death. Amen. Hail Mary, full of grace, the Lord is with thee. Blessed art thou among women, and blessed is the fruit of thy womb, Jesus. Holy Mary, Mother of God, pray for us sinners, now and at the hour of our death. Amen. Hail Mary, full of grace, the Lord is with thee. Blessed art thou among women, and blessed is the fruit of thy womb, Jesus. Holy Mary, Mother of God, pray for us sinners, now and at the hour of our death. Amen. Hail Mary, full of grace, the Lord is with thee. Blessed art thou among women, and blessed is the fruit of thy womb, Jesus. Holy Mary, Mother of God, pray for us sinners, now and at the hour of our death. Amen. Hail Mary, full of grace, the Lord is with thee. Blessed art thou among women, and blessed is the fruit of thy womb, Jesus. Holy Mary, Mother of God, pray for us sinners, now and at the hour of our death. Amen. Hail Mary, full of grace, the Lord is with thee. Blessed art thou among women, and blessed is the fruit of thy womb, Jesus. Holy Mary, Mother of God, pray for us sinners, now and at the hour of our death. Amen. Hail Mary, full of grace, the Lord is with thee. Blessed art thou among women, and blessed is the fruit of thy womb, Jesus. Holy Mary, Mother of God, pray for us sinners, now and at the hour of our death. Amen. Hail Mary, full of grace, the Lord is with thee. Blessed art thou among women, and blessed is the fruit of thy womb, Jesus. Holy Mary, Mother of God, pray for us sinners, now and at the hour of our death. Amen. Hail Mary, full of grace, the Lord is with thee. Blessed art thou among women, and blessed is the fruit of thy womb, Jesus. Holy Mary, Mother of God, pray for us sinners, now and at the hour of our death. Amen. Hail Mary, full of grace, the Lord is with thee. Blessed art thou among women, and blessed is the fruit of thy womb, Jesus. Holy Mary, Mother of God, pray for us sinners, now and at the hour of our death. Amen. Glory be to the Father, and to the Son, and to the Holy Spirit, as it was in the beginning, is now, and ever shall be, world without end. Amen. O my Jesus, forgive us our sins, save us from the fires of hell, lead all souls into heaven, especially those who are in most need of thy mercy. The fourth joyful mystery, the presentation in the temple. Now, there was a man in Jerusalem whose name was Simeon. The man was righteous and devout, awaiting the consolation of Israel, and the Holy Spirit was upon him. It had been revealed to him by the Holy Spirit that he should not see death before he had seen the Messiah of the Lord. He came in the Spirit into the temple, and when the parents brought in the child Jesus to perform the custom of the law in regard to him, he took him into his arms and blessed God, saying, "Now, Master, you may let your servant go in peace, according to your word. For my eyes have seen your salvation, which you have prepared in the sight of all the peoples, a light of revelation to the Gentiles, and the glory of your people Israel." As Luke records, Christ was consecrated to God at his presentation in the temple. So may we consecrate all children to that holiness, purity, and innocence by which they lead us to God. And so we pray. Our Father, who art in heaven, hallowed be thy name. Thy kingdom come, thy will be done on earth as it is in heaven. Give us this day our daily bread, and forgive us our trespasses, as we forgive those who trespass against us. And lead us not into temptation, but deliver us from evil. Amen. Hail Mary, full of grace, the Lord is with thee. Blessed art thou among women, and blessed is the fruit of thy womb, Jesus. Holy Mary, Mother of God, pray for us sinners, now and at the hour of our death. Amen. Hail Mary, full of grace, the Lord is with thee. Blessed art thou among women, and blessed is

the fruit of thy womb, Jesus. Holy Mary, Mother of God, pray for us sinners, now and at the hour of our death. Amen. Hail Mary, full of grace, the Lord is with thee. Blessed art thou among women, and blessed is the fruit of thy womb, Jesus. Holy Mary, Mother of God, pray for us sinners, now and at the hour of our death. Amen. Hail Mary, full of grace, the Lord is with thee. Blessed art thou among women, and blessed is the fruit of thy womb, Jesus. Holy Mary, Mother of God, pray for us sinners, now and at the hour of our death. Amen. Hail Mary, full of grace, the Lord is with thee. Blessed art thou among women, and blessed is the fruit of thy womb, Jesus. Holy Mary, Mother of God, pray for us sinners, now and at the hour of our death. Amen. Hail Mary, full of grace, the Lord is with thee. Blessed art thou among women, and blessed is the fruit of thy womb, Jesus. Holy Mary, Mother of God, pray for us sinners, now and at the hour of our death. Amen. Hail Mary, full of grace, the Lord is with thee. Blessed art thou among women, and blessed is the fruit of thy womb, Jesus. Holy Mary, Mother of God, pray for us sinners, now and at the hour of our death. Amen. Hail Mary, full of grace, the Lord is with thee. Blessed art thou among women, and blessed is the fruit of thy womb, Jesus. Holy Mary, Mother of God, pray for us sinners, now and at the hour of our death. Amen. Hail Mary, full of grace, the Lord is with thee. Blessed art thou among women, and blessed is the fruit of thy womb, Jesus. Holy Mary, Mother of God, pray for us sinners, now and at the hour of our death. Amen. Hail Mary, full of grace, the Lord is with thee. Blessed art thou among women, and blessed is the fruit of thy womb, Jesus. Holy Mary, Mother of God, pray for us sinners, now and at the hour of our death. Amen. Glory be to the Father, and to the Son, and to the Holy Spirit, as it was in the beginning, is now, and will be forever, world without end. Amen. O my Jesus, forgive us our sins. Save us from the fires of hell. Lead all souls into heaven, especially those in most need of thy mercy. The fifth and the final of the joyful mysteries, the finding of the child Jesus in the temple. Each year, his parents went to Jerusalem for the Feast of Passover. And when he was 12 years old, they went up according to festival custom. After they had completed its days, as they were returning, the boy Jesus remained behind in Jerusalem, but his parents did not know it. Thinking that he was in the caravan, they journeyed for a day and looked for him among their relatives and acquaintances, but not finding him, they returned to Jerusalem to look for him. After 3 days, they found him in the temple, sitting in the midst of the teachers, listening to them and asking them questions. And all who heard him were astounded at his understanding and his answers. When his parents saw him, they were astonished, and his mother said to him, "Son, why have you done this to us? Your father and I have been looking for you with great anxiety." And he said to them, "Why were you looking for me? Did you not know that I must be in my father's house?" But they did not understand what he said to them. Luke, in his gospel, tells us the story of the young boy, Jesus, when he was found in the temple by his mother, the Blessed Virgin Mary, and Joseph, the saint. And so as we recall that story, we pray for all children, especially those who are lost and forgotten. May the gospel of life impel us to find them when they are in most need and to lead them home to a place where they are treasured, protected, and loved. Our Father, who art in heaven, hallowed be thy name. Thy kingdom come, thy will be done on earth as it is in heaven. Give us this day our daily bread, and forgive us our trespasses, as we forgive those who trespass against us. And lead us not into temptation, but deliver us from evil. Amen. Hail Mary, full of grace, the Lord is with thee. Blessed art thou among women, and blessed is the fruit of thy womb, Jesus. Holy Mary, Mother of God, pray for us sinners, now and at the hour of our death. Amen. Hail Mary, full of grace.

grace. The Lord is with thee. Blessed art thou among women, and blessed is the fruit of thy womb, Jesus. Holy Mary, Mother of God, pray for us sinners, now and at the hour of our death. Amen. Hail, Mary, full of grace, the Lord is with thee. Blessed art thou among women, and blessed is the fruit of thy womb, Jesus. Holy Mary, Mother of God, pray for us sinners, now and at the hour of our death. Amen. Hail, Mary, full of grace, the Lord is with thee. Blessed art thou among women, and blessed is the fruit of thy womb, Jesus. Holy Mary, Mother of God, pray for us sinners, now and at the hour of our death. Amen. Hail, Mary, full of grace, the Lord is with thee. Blessed art thou among women, and blessed is the fruit of thy womb, Jesus. Holy Mary, Mother of God, pray for us sinners, now and at the hour of our death. Amen. Hail, Mary, full of grace, the Lord is with thee. Blessed art thou among women, and blessed is the fruit of thy womb, Jesus. Holy Mary, Mother of God, pray for us sinners, now and at the hour of our death. Amen. Hail, Mary, full of grace, the Lord is with thee. Blessed art thou among women, and blessed is the fruit of thy womb, Jesus. Holy Mary, Mother of God, pray for us sinners, now and at the hour of our death. Amen. Hail, Mary, full of grace, the Lord is with thee. Blessed art thou among women, and blessed is the fruit of thy womb, Jesus. Holy Mary, Mother of God, pray for us sinners, now and at the hour of our death. Amen. Hail, Mary, full of grace, the Lord is with thee. Blessed art thou among women, and blessed is the fruit of thy womb, Jesus. Holy Mary, Mother of God, pray for us sinners, now and at the hour of our death. Amen. Hail, Mary, full of grace, the Lord is with thee. Blessed art thou among women, and blessed is the fruit of thy womb, Jesus. Holy Mary, Mother of God, pray for us sinners, now and at the hour of our death. Amen. Hail, Mary, full of grace, the Lord is with thee. Blessed art thou among women, and blessed is the fruit of thy womb, Jesus. Holy Mary, Mother of God, pray for us sinners, now and at the hour of our death. Amen. Hail, Mary, full of grace, the Lord is with thee. Blessed art thou among women, and blessed is the fruit of thy womb, Jesus. Holy Mary, Mother of God, pray for us sinners, now and at the hour of our death. Amen. Glory be to the Father, and to the Son, and to the Holy Spirit, as it was in the beginning, is now, and ever shall be, world without end. Amen. O my Jesus, forgive us our sins, save us from the fires of hell, lead all souls into heaven, especially those in most need of thy mercy. Hail, Holy Queen, Mother of Mercy, our life, our sweetness, and our hope. To thee do we cry, poor banished children of Eve. To thee do we send up our sighs, mourning and weeping in this valley of tears. Turn then, O most gracious advocate, thine eyes of mercy toward us, and after this, our exile, show unto us the blessed fruit of thy womb, Jesus. O clement, O loving, O sweet Virgin Mary, pray for us, O Holy Mother of God, that we may be made worthy of the promises of Christ. Let us pray. O God, who by the life, death, and resurrection of your only begotten Son, purchase for us the rewards of eternal life, grant, we beseech you, that while meditating on these mysteries of the Most Holy Rosary of the Blessed Virgin Mary, we may both imitate what they contain and obtain what they promise. Through the same Christ our Lord. Amen. May the divine assistance remain always with us. May the souls of the faithful departed, through the mercy of God, rest in peace. Holy Mother, with thy loving child, thy blessing give to us this day, in the name of the Father, and of the Son, and of the Holy Spirit. Amen. We treasure the gift of life, the gift given to us, to our family, our own children and grandchildren. We treasure as well the life of those who struggle with illness of mind, body, and spirit, especially those who are close to death. By our prayers, we ask God for help for all the poor, the homeless, those who are forgotten, and the many people who have no friends, no hope. Thanks for joining me in meditating on these joyful mysteries of the Rosary, offering this as a prayer for all life, from the moment of conception unto the moment of natural death, especially for the child in the womb.

0: home and setting the world on fire with a lit torch in its mouth. Hence the name Dominic, from the Latin words Domini Canis, meaning the Lord's dog. Saint Dominic is known for fighting the Albigensian heresy, which claims that all material things on earth are evil, including food and even the holy sacraments. Saint Dominic proclaimed the truth and converted many souls through his own simple living and by praying the rosary at the request of our Blessed Mother in a vision he received. Around 1215, he founded the Order of Preachers, also known as the Dominicans, who would devote their lives to preaching with zeal. Saint Dominic died in 1221 and was canonized by Pope Gregory IX in 1234. He is the patron saint of astronomers, scientists, and the falsely accused.
1: Coming up this week on The Gist.
2: So I have my notes on a paper towel because I was too lazy to bring my backpack in, which had like a notebook. But even if I wrote it in a notebook, I wouldn't be able to see it anyway, because when I write it, then I have to go like this to see it.
1: Harrison Butker from the Kansas City Chiefs. Do I have that right? Oh, I have a cheat sheet. Wait, it's on a paper
3: let's
1: towel.
3: Take out your
1: I can't read it.
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1: right,
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1: yeah,
3: that?
1: It is Butker. I said it right.
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7: Hi, everyone. I'm Kevin Nelson here in the living room. Please join us on Mondays. This is the day we're going to take a closer look at the remarkable story of Audrey Santo ahead of the premiere of a new documentary about her life and legacy. We're going to be talking with Father Peter Joyce, diocesan liaison for her sainthood cause. He's going to be sharing insights into the devotion surrounding Audrey and the ongoing effort to examine her path to sainthood. So please tune in on Monday for This is the Day right here on Catholic TV.

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1: Well, this is it, the last installment in our walk through Western Catholic Church music history. We've wandered the corridors of monasteries, convents, cathedrals, and concert halls, and we've heard how historical events often inspired reactions in art and music across the epochs. Today, I'll offer some final thoughts on what we've discussed so far, and then leave it to the music to plunge you into the thousands of years of worship in the life of the church.

0: Welcome back to the final episode of On a Sacred Note. I'm Stephanie Sconia, closing out our time together. We've covered a lot of ground throughout the show, but don't be overwhelmed. This is a chance for us to explore the deep caverns of tradition and bring what's inside them to light. Let's recap for a minute. Liturgical music began as a way to pray. Gregorian chant heightened and sustained the voice, allowing for a reflective experience of the text and a blending of individuals' voices. Gregorian chant is still the official music of the Roman Catholic Church. We then checked in with the early writers of polyphony. Originally, chant lines were embellished with simple harmony. Composers then played with the interaction of two, three, four, or more different voices. Polyphony became more and more intricate, more spectacular in its beauty, and more standard for liturgical use throughout the 15th and 16th centuries. The Baroque period brought even more florid musical lines and choral grandness. The composers we hear the most about from the 16 and 1700s, Monteverdi, Purcell, Charpentier, Bach, Handel, Pachelbel, Pergolesi, etc., wrote instrumental and choral works that included improvisation, ornamentation, and the use of solo lines juxtaposed with the choir. It was here that oratorio took off as a genre, along with musical settings of the Passion and orchestrated masses with the advent of larger instrumental ensembles. In the classical period, Mozart and Haydn stood out as setters of the mass ordinary and wrote both brief and more solemn, longer orchestral masses. The style was more refined and symmetrical than in the Baroque, but also set the stage for the Romantics to expand liturgical writing and put even more emotion and musical unpredictability within their pieces. We also recently talked about the varying styles of the 20th century. The return to simplicity as a reaction to the Romantic style, the blurring of keys and the advent of an atonal style, minimalism in the latter half of the century, and a modern return to warmer Romantic sounds alongside chant-inspired or folk and rock-influenced sounds following Vatican II's liturgical changes. In his 1903 Motu Proprio, Pope St. Pius X acknowledged that music has a broad capacity to move different souls in different ways. And we know that to be true. Palestrina's music may inspire one person and bore another. Praise and worship may lift one friend's spirits and annoy another's. So what do we make of all of these centuries of sacred music within our church? Which styles are most appropriate for the Mass? Is there an objective standard we can latch onto? Pius X, writing in reaction to the modernistic trends of the day, stated, "Sacred music should possess in the highest degree the qualities proper to the liturgy, and in particular, sanctity and goodness of form, which will spontaneously produce the final quality of universality. On these grounds, Gregorian chant has always been regarded as the supreme model for sacred music. The more closely a composition for church approaches in its movement, inspiration, and savor the Gregorian form, the more sacred and liturgical it becomes. And the more out of harmony it is with that supreme model, the less worthy it is of the temple," end quote. Of course, we know that that was some 60 years before Vatican II would be underway, and a debate arose among the faithful in the decades since. What does it mean for the congregation to participate more in the liturgy? What kind of music functions as the proper supplement and companion to the liturgy and is also accessible to the average Joes in the pews? Is it wrong to bring some secular influences into the liturgy? What music do young people like to hear in the Mass? Or more seriously, what music will bring young people back to the church who might have left? Write to us and tell us your thoughts. No matter what generation you're from or what musical preferences you have, I want to hear it. But for now, stick around after the break for a program of musical selections from across our history, chosen and presented for the major seasons and feasts of the liturgical year. We'll be right back.
1: Hi. Hi, everyone. I'm Kevin Nelson here in Alexandria, Virginia. And behind me is the Basilica of St. Mary. And in 2018, this Church of St. Mary officially was designated as a minor basilica by the Vatican. The parish history dates back to the early 1700s, where it's believed that President George Washington made a donation to help fund the first church here. This Basilica of St. Mary is just one of the many Catholic destinations we take you to every week to show you the history, beauty, and treasures of the Catholic faith. So please join us every week for Catholic Destinations right here on the Catholic TV network.
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following presentation, you will hear an overview of music from the beginning of our tradition to the present day, organized according to the church calendar. We begin appropriately then with the introit for the first Sunday of Advent, Ad te levavi, to you I lift up my soul, and some Aquitanian polyphony, circa 1100, for Christmas, Noster cetus salat letus, our congregation sings together gladly.

Our timeline will continue then with the early and late Renaissance. Josquin's Tu Pauperum Refugium, Thou Art the Refuge of the Poor, assigned here to the season of Lent. We then move to Easter with English composer John Amner and his motet, Come, Let's Rejoice.

for the Marian feasts of the church year, the Assumption, August 15th, and the Nativity of Mary, September 8th, enjoy a lovely new Salve Regina by American composer Paul Jernberg. We then close the liturgical year with All Souls Day and Christ the King, both in November. And for that, the Sanctus from Fauré's renowned Requiem. This movement displays a beautiful rising motif throughout, calling on the idea of the ascent of the soul into heaven and or the resurrection of the body. I have also taken the liberty of applying this piece to the Feast of Christ the King, if only for the majestic and soul-stirring hosannas at its climax. Enjoy.

0: St. Dominic was born in Spain around 1170. Legends say that St. Dominic's mother envisioned her unborn child as a dog leaping out of her womb and setting the world on fire with a lit torch in its mouth. Hence the name Dominic from the Latin words Dominicanus, meaning the Lord's dog. St. Dominic is known for fighting the Albigensian heresy, which claims that all material things on earth are evil, including food and even the holy sacraments. St. Dominic proclaimed the truth and converted many souls through his own simple living and by praying the rosary at the request of our Blessed Mother in a vision he received. Around 1215, he founded the Order of Preachers, also known as the Dominicans, who would devote their lives to preaching with zeal. St. Dominic died in 1221 and was canonized by Pope Gregory IX in 1234. He is the patron saint of astronomers, scientists, and the falsely accused.
1: I'm Father Anthony Mihalik, host of Living in the Light of Christ. On this week's program, we center on the revelation of divine mercy given by Christ to Saint Faustina. And we come to you right here on Catholic TV, America's Catholic television network.
2: Absolute pleasure to share our church's musical history with you through this program. A special thanks to Catholic TV for supporting this series, to the music directors and organists who have shared their expertise and insights into these incredible genres of our tradition, to the parish staff and clergy for hosting us at each of the churches, and especially to the Brookline Consort, Janet Hunt, Richard Clark, and Mark Dwyer for their performances. I have had a blast, and I hope that you have as well. May this be a jumping-off point for more discussion and further researching, Googling, and YouTubing. Please, write to us with your thoughts about sacred music in our churches today. What words come to mind when you think of liturgical music? Whatever your opinion may be, let our minds be always centered on the theologically staggering truth within our midst every time we gather for Mass, that Christ wills his body and blood to become present to us. Any aesthetic, any artistic endeavor conducted inside our churches should point to this fact. Through the intercession of Saint Cecilia, martyr and patroness of musicians, may our liturgical music and those who perform it be always reverent, always humble, and always supported in our parishes. Amen.

0: 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This one saves lives.
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we supposed to find inspiration if our day-to-day lives are just a montage of dishes and dirty laundry and phone calls to insurance companies? Can we create something extraordinary from the ordinary? Where is the divine in the domestic, and can we apply that to our creative practice? Mother Teresa famously said, "Wash the plate, not because it is dirty, nor because you are told to wash it, but because you love the person who will use it next." Well, dishes or no dishes, I love our guest who is joining us next and would wash all of his dishes forever if it meant I could get him to move back into St. Joseph's Home for Artisans. Adam Moniz is, as you'll see, an incredibly talented painter. More than that, though, he's the kindest person I've ever met. When you live with someone in community, as I did with Adam, you learn each other's true colors very quickly. Because when you're all stuck sharing closet space, it becomes pretty hard to ignore each other's skeletons. And I can tell you with total confidence that Adam is the real deal. Even if he wasn't a great man, his work would stand on its own. But he is a great man. I believe his virtue comes through in his work, and the viewer has no choice but to encounter Adam's own goodness when encountering his work.

0: Adam Moniz, welcome. I am so excited to have you here.
1: Oh my gosh, I'm excited to be here. I'm excited to be here with you.
0: So you're kind of like this iconic member of St. Joseph's Home for Artisans because you're our youngest one ever.
1: All right.
0: I do remember that original phone call we had when you interviewed, and I was like, man, you are so great, but you're so young. How are we gonna balance this out?
1: Yeah, I remember that.
0: And you totally pitched yourself. You're like, I know I'm young, but I'm kind and I'm talented. But you didn't say it like that. You just showed it, right? And you ended up being, and I get a lot of flack for this. People get really, really triggered when I say this, the best artist we've ever had. It's so true. You're everybody's favorite. And people say, Claire, you can't have favorites. And I say, I'd pick them over me too. It's fine. Can you tell us a little bit more about what brought you to St. Joseph's Home for Artisans?
1: Oh man, it was wanted to do something cool after college. I felt like I'd stuck out college for a while, and you guys just seemed like you had the coolest thing going, and you really did. So when I got there, just like a breath of fresh air, and it was great. I wanted to try something new with my art. So.
0: That's awesome. And what did you study at school?
1: I studied illustration.
0: Okay, cool.
1: Yeah, technically trained and all that stuff, and you know, perspective, and yeah.
0: And what does your art practice look like now? What do you like to create?
1: Oh, now I'm painting. If I get a chance to paint, I'm gonna be painting a lot of oil painting, and I really like street art, so spray painting. This is our guy Kyler, one of the artists who stayed at St. Joe's. Oh, he made it. He kind of made this composition up himself. I'd come down in time because I wanted to paint all you guys, and when I mentioned it to Kyler, he just got right up, grabbed his guitar, his pack of cigarettes, and popped on the table, and was like, let's do this. And so it just happened, yeah. The idea kind of came together for all these paintings around trying to do God's will and how that can be a heavy weight when you're just living your ordinary life. You think, what am I, you know, am I really serving the Lord in what I'm doing every day? And so I got these paintings together, and I said, how can I kind of portray God's will, our will in a painting? I was like, two objects, let's see where that goes. And that's what the guitar and the cigarette are for Kyler in this painting, one symbolizing God's will and one symbolizing his will, but they're together, you know? Kind of like he's embodying both of them through the gifts he has. I remember Fernando, he had a seltzer, I think, and a mango. And those are just two objects around the table, I think, at the time. But he kind of is probably the most like joyful, happiest guy. And he was like juggling them. I have one of them like juggling the mango and like drinking the seltzer and stuff like that. So those are some of the other compositions. And I think it kind of came together really just through you guys being you, and I wasn't like, okay, prop yourself up like this, and you know, you're just living life, you know? And I was grateful enough to be able to capture them. I would say it's my parents instilled it in us, you know? I have great parents, they're awesome, they're amazing. They're the ones who really encouraged me to paint too. And it's funny, I'm really grateful. They're more like practical and reasonable people, but they're like, hey, be an artist, you know? Like, you can do it. So yeah, I would say, They're just great, and that to see them every day too is kind of what inspires me to paint and to really like see them as human beings, like they're my parents, but see them as human beings, the in and outs of every day, and it inspires me to paint too. You know, like I'm still in like that phase of my life where art is something I want to do, but I'm still like balancing work, art, and all that good stuff. You know what it's like, and so. Yeah, I don't say I haven't had that yet, but it's not gonna stop me. I'm just gonna keep going and hope to get there. Yeah.
0: That's
1: yeah.
0: Awesome. You're someone who, what really strikes me about your work is I feel like you find inspiration in the domestic a lot of times.
1: Yes, yes.
0: And you've painted a number of portraits of our home and of the people who live there, right? Yeah. Do you think that you prefer to create around topics that you feel very intimately connected with personally?
1: Oh yeah, definitely, for sure. And I find myself drawn to that from the people I admire, the painters I admire. They seem to have many different kinds of paintings, but then they always seem to kind of hone in on this like ordinary life theme. And they kind of have a couple paintings that they seem to have their heart really in. And so that's kind of what I try to do too. And you guys brought that out of me, honestly, at St. Joseph's Home, everyone was just amazing. and I wanted to paint everyone, so.
0: Who are some of those artists that you draw inspiration from?
1: One right now is, his name's Gary Melkers. He's amazing, he's an oil painter. And what struck me about him is he came to a point where he was just in the studio. He had finally found a home where he wanted to stay the rest of his life and paint. And that's where his heart kind of shone through in his paintings, and that ordinary lifestyle of painting, where that kind of subject matter really struck him. And he has a lot of paintings of Our Blessed Mother and baby Jesus, but like seen through the family of like the traditional composition of a Madonna with a baby Jesus, but it's a mother and her child. And he said what was like the core of those paintings was the connection between a mother and a son. He's like, that's what's the most beautiful thing in the world. So he went for it, and he has a whole bunch, and it's awesome. It's awesome. Yeah.
0: That's beautiful, because the family, if you think about it, in domestic life, is really the most ordinary thing in the world, right. And also the most extraordinary.
1: Yeah.
0: Do you have any advice for any artists out there who maybe feel a little burdened by the rigmarole of everyday domestic life? How do you find what's extraordinary in ordinary domestic life? Because you're really good at figuring out what's extraordinary just in the kitchen, in the living room.
1: Yeah, well, it's something I struggle with. That's why I guess I've thought about it so much. But it's kind of just comes out. It's because I'm thinking about it. And I guess it's because it's there. It's there. It's not really something that you don't have to go too far for. But once you realize it, you can start really honing in on what you're drawn to and find, the beauty in all of it. And that anything really can be taken, and a painting kind of does that. It shows the good in something when you give it that, stage to be on, a canvas. You can take something and make it, beautiful. So, yeah.
0: And I know this next one's gonna be like, Claire, don't bring it up. It's gonna make you blush. But you are such a prayerful man. And I know this because I've lived with you, and we have a chapel in our home, and I see it. Even though you don't announce it, I see it. What is the connection between your prayer life and your creative life?
1: I would say it's those simple things too. Like things that I would overlook and be like, I don't really want to pray or anything. I guess it's just like, get down on your knees at the beginning of the day and at the end of the day. And when you stand up, those gifts you have are going to be better used to serve the Lord, Mm-hmm. So it's not like, you're not really worrying about it in a sense. You're just like, you're just kind of embodying it. You're just embodying that spirit of like, let's go get them. Let's go do it. Let's go paint, And it kind of, it's kind of how it comes through in my painting. It's like, I want to paint this. May not be that spectacular right now, but that painting process also brings out that sense of, transcendent and like thoughts and bring it towards God,
0: Mm-hmm.
1: Yeah.
0: So you are someone who, you taught me an important lesson about giving someone a chance. I have these external ideas in my head of like, 22 was too young, and you ended up being like the best ever. Do you have any advice for young artists, like really young people who are just starting out? Any advice for them as they go forth in their careers?
1: I would say, I don't want to sound cheesy, but really go find what you think is beautiful. Mm-hmm. That's like, I've seen a lot of modern art and a lot of young artists, we can really search for that subjective thing that we want to express. And there's a truth to it, it's what we're feeling. But there's also the objective truth, might sound pretty old school, but of beauty, right? And like, you can't really fall short in the sense of like striving for it, because you're always gonna be striving for it. And I would say, go find something that you can really love and paint it. And I think it starts with the prayer, and that'll lead you to that beauty of what where you wanna paint. Yeah.
0: Well, thank you so much. I think that's great advice that a lot of people are gonna really get a lot from, so thank you.
1: Thank you, Claire. Thank you for having me. Yeah, I was trying to take pictures of all you guys and use that as reference for all these images. From there, I just draw it, sketch it on the canvas, and build it up with the oils. Mm-hmm. I have two preferred that I really like to do. Oil painting is, I would say that it's kind of the opposite end of the spectrum. This one I'll sit down with and take a while. I know I always have it to go back to and really work on it if I really want to paint something detailed, like just the beer can, the screen state. That might take a while. But then I also have the street art that I really enjoy, and spray painting, which is not so much sitting down and really making something look clean or you kind of just, it's that kind of spur of the moment kind of feel, and stencils, and this is definitely the street side of it, you know, street wear, street clothes, and this was a custom pair of shoes for a good friend, my name's Souza, and yeah, it just came, it came about a pretty funny way, and we got it done. We got it done. And yeah, this is another way of kind of, I would say it's the in-between of that, the sitting down really long and the fast-paced spray paint. This usually has a deadline, but it really can be anything. And oh, it's awesome. I mean, it's an honor to have people who want to wear your work, right? It's great. And it's cool to see. I mean, I've always loved shoes too, so it's another thing that I was glad I could customize and paint on. And yeah, it's really cool seeing people wear your shoes. I make t-shirts, but the cool part is it's a nonprofit that my boss, he's a really cool guy, started to purposely and intentionally employ kids who have autism, who may not have the greatest environment in other places suited for them. So he's made this place just for them, and to give them jobs. And it has that creative aspect in it too, where I get to design. And it's a lot of their drawings too. So we kind of got to foster their creativity with, hey, draw this and that. And it's great, it's great. Yes, oh my gosh, their childlike joy, their honesty, they're so willing to help. They really are. They always want to be involved in everything. And it kind of makes you slow down a little bit and to really, like, engage with them and to take time to make sure, you know, like, we can do this. There's this trust there that you have to have with them that's like every day you overlook, and with them it's everything's really meaningful, and they, the things they will do are amazing, you know, amazing. Yeah.
0: So Adam, I know you're familiar with JP2's letter to the artists.
1: Yes, yes.
0: And it's a guiding principle of our house of St. Joe's, and I know all of our artists are familiar. I feel like we're in a really special moment of time, getting to be here together with all of our friends, all of our fellow artists, and it seems like a unique opportunity that I don't know I'll get again to share a letter with each of you, a little bit about, like, you know, a letter to my artist friends, and just
1: cool
0: to get to tell you how much I appreciate you and what I've seen. So if you don't mind, I would love to read this letter to you, if that's okay.
1: Please.
0: Dear Adam, thank you so much for being here with me today. Like, you've been with me every other time I've needed you since the first day we've met. This is sort of cheesy, but I feel like over the last year, I've gotten to see you grow from a boy to a man. You started as our youngest artist in residence ever and have somehow become one of the pillars of our community in no time at all. It is such a treat to watch other artists look up to you just as they should. I remember being 23. You have no idea who you might like to become, but you're not even sure how to get there. Adam, you're getting there. I see you putting in so much effort to grow into the man you've been becoming and will continue to come. So I really want to say out loud, it's working. Oh. All of your prayers and efforts and sacrificing, they're working. You are the man. I'm so proud of you.
1: The man, you're the best man. Thank you.

everyone, I'm Victoria Segrist, and welcome to Green Goals. Today I'm going to show you five effective alternatives to the plastic straw. And this is inspired by a quote from Laudato Si, so let's take a look. In paragraph 217, Pope Francis says, "Living our vocation to be protectors of God's handiwork is essential to a life of virtue. It is not an optional or a secondary aspect of our Christian experience." So even though plastic straws aren't specifically mentioned in Laudato Si, Pope Francis has called on people to decrease their use of single-use plastics. So typical straws that you're gonna get when you go through a drive-thru or just a regular restaurant are made from usually petroleum or natural gas, which are fossil fuels. And when people are done with those straws, they just usually end up in the landfill or they end up in the ocean. And we've talked about how these plastics can break down into our soil, into the ocean, fish ingest them, and then it threatens marine life. So a whole host of problems there, but there are solutions to this. So I have a few different options in front of me. So I'm gonna go through each one by one as I use them in my smoothie right here. So this first one here is a straw made from upcycled agave fibers. So basically that means this is part of the agave plant that would have otherwise gone to waste. Now it's made into a straw. So I'm going to put it in and see how it works. You can barely tell that it's not actually a plastic straw. Does the job just fine. What's cool is even though it looks like a regular plastic straw, you can reuse it. You can hand wash it with mild soap. It works with hot and cold beverages. It's biodegradable, so you can compost it. If you don't have composting services, you can recycle it as well. And then if it does end up in the trash, not the end of the world because it does biodegrade, but the best place for it would be in a composting bin. Okay, so next we have a compostable straw. This is made from plants. And basically this one, it's white. It looks like a plastic straw, but it just isn't made from those fossil fuels. So we're gonna try that one next. It's gonna get a little messy in the kitchen.

Gonna have to clean up after this. All right, so let's see. Does great. It just looks like a regular straw. And this one too is compostable. So when I'm done with it, I just throw it in the compost bin. Okay, the next one we have is stainless steel, which I have right here. And what's great about this one, so this one actually does have a silicone top. A lot of stainless steel straws do come with that, just so it's a more pleasurable drinking experience. You're not drinking right from stainless steel. And this one is totally reusable. So even though, you know, with this compostable one, you're gonna probably use it once and then get rid of it. With the stainless steel, you can keep this one for a very long time. And great with hot and cold. And the other thing is that, say you're done with it and you, or it chips or something, stainless steel is generally recyclable. Okay, and then finally, we have a glass straw right here. Can barely see it. All right, so we're gonna put this one in, glass, recyclable. But also, if you're buying a glass straw, it's meant to be reusable, so you're probably gonna use it for a really long time. There you go. Works great. This smoothie is absolutely delicious. The last option is actually no straw at all. So you can just take off the lid and watch as I try to do this myself without making a mess. Yay. So you can do this when you go to a drive-thru or go to a restaurant. Just say, hey, no straw. No, thank you. That works great as well. So I encourage you, next time you're presented with the option of the straw, either have one of these on hand, throw some in your car, or just say no thank you and bon appetit. I'll see you next time on Green Goals. Watch for more Green Goals on This Is The Day, Mondays at 10:30 a.m. and 8 p.m. Eastern on the Catholic TV Network.

In the name of the Father, and of the Son, and of the Holy Spirit. Amen.

Lord Jesus, Good Shepherd, you walk through our streets and squares, enter tall buildings and humble neighborhoods, and silently accompany millions who seek meaning amid noise and haste.

You know, Lord, the heart of the city, its lights and shadows, its noise and loneliness. We know that cities are called to be places of freedom and opportunity, but they can also become spaces of anonymity and isolation. That's why today we ask you for a renewed gaze, able to discover in urban life fertile ground for proclaiming your gospel.

Give us a creative and deep faith that doesn't remain in words, but becomes flesh through simple and loving gestures. Make us a church that goes forth, able to reach out to the peripheries, to console those who are lonely, and to sow fraternity and connection instead of giving in to indifference.

Lord, may our urban communities be open and welcoming homes, places where hope is shared, where no one feels invisible, and where the joy of your gospel shines in the hidden lives of so many brothers and sisters. Make us your witnesses in the city, bold and creative missionaries who proclaim your love with their lives, a love capable of overcoming haste, noise, and anonymity. Amen.

0: how I long for each Holy Communion. I want to unite myself to Jesus as closely as possible through love. If the angels were capable of envy, they would envy two things. One is the receiving of Holy Communion, and the other is suffering for the love of Jesus. On one occasion when I received Jesus in Holy Communion, in my heart the veil of faith was torn away, and I saw Jesus, who stood before me and said to me,
1: I left my heavenly throne to become united to you in Holy Communion. My daughter, your love consoles me and makes up for the coldness of many souls who receive me without love and faith. They treat me as a dead object.
0: My dear Lord, I love you, and all my strength comes from you, my living bread. I could not live through the day if I did not receive you in Holy Communion. You are my shield. Without you, I do not know how I would live. For my eternal life begins here on earth, every time I receive you in Holy Communion. Lord, how I love you, and how I need you.
1: After you receive me in Holy Communion, take time to talk to me in your soul about whatever fears or problems you have. Then listen in silence, and I will speak to you, comforting you with words of encouragement and love. Remember, always speak to me as your best friend, in simple words.
2: Saint Dominic was born in Spain around 1170. Legends say that Saint Dominic's mother envisioned her unborn child as a dog leaping out of her womb and setting the world on fire with a lit torch in its mouth. Hence the name Dominic, from the Latin words Domini Canis, meaning the Lord's dog. Saint Dominic is known for fighting the Albigensian heresy, which claims that all material things on earth are evil, including food and even the holy sacraments. Saint Dominic proclaimed the truth and converted many souls through his own simple living and by praying the rosary at the request of our Blessed Mother in a vision he received. Around 1215, he founded the Order of Preachers, also known as the Dominicans, who would devote their lives to preaching with zeal. Saint Dominic died in 1221 and was canonized by Pope Gregory IX in 1234. He is the patron saint of astronomers, scientists, and the falsely accused.
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5: Hello, everyone. Monet Souza here to invite you to watch this week's episode of Anchored. We are joined with our wonderful guest, the Nielsens. 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
6: Hi, everyone. I'm Kevin Nelson here in Alexandria, Virginia. And behind me is the Basilica of St. Mary. And in 2018, this Church of St. Mary officially was designated as a minor basilica by the Vatican. 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
6: Hi, everyone. I'm Kevin Nelson here in the living room. Please join us on Mondays. This is the day we're going to take a closer look at the remarkable story of Audrey Santo ahead of the premiere of a new documentary about her life and legacy. We're going to be talking with Father Peter Joyce, diocesan liaison for her sainthood cause. He's going to be sharing insights into the devotion surrounding Audrey and the ongoing effort to examine her path to sainthood. So please tune in on Monday for This Is the Day right here on Catholic TV.

0: In this episode, I'd like to explore with you the mystery of the church. I use the word mystery because the church is so much more than a mere institution or a group of people who happen to hold the same religious views. The church is not a club or an organization among or like other organizations. Rather, the church is the sacrament of salvation for the world. The visible structures and life of the church communicate a share in the very life of the triune God, Father, Son, and Holy Spirit. This communion with the Blessed Trinity, enjoyed in the church, is actually the destiny of all creation, slowly being made new in Jesus Christ. The church is the locus of the Father's restoration of the whole universe in Christ and through the Holy Spirit. These are wonderful and weighty claims. In the end, they amount to one even weightier and more wonderful claim. Christ is still present and active in the world today through the church. It's quite common to hear people express admiration and even faith in Christ, only to qualify that they could never, ever believe in the church that claims him as its founder. How, they reason, could Christ, who is so noble and good, be linked in any meaningful way to an institution that so often disappoints? Such people say yes to Christ and a stern no to the church. Didn't Christ criticize organized religion in his many arguments with the Pharisees? There's an assumption at work here, and the assumption is this, that Christ can be separated from the church. Related to this idea is another, that Christ was a noble teacher and did not intend to found any lasting institution. These assumptions, common as they are, cut against the very heart of the gospel. Christ was a teacher, yes, but he was so much more. Christ came to save sinners. He laid down his life for us while we were yet sinners, desiring to win all people to himself through his heart, opened for us and to us on the cross. He came to gather a new people in himself and so extend to us the life he has eternally shared with the Father and the Holy Spirit. This is why the eternal Son became human. This is what the church, Christ's very own body, makes present to the world. You may be thinking that all of this is nice and beautiful, but what about all the scandals and failings of the church? How do we account for those? On one level, it's right to recoil from the terrible evils some of the church's members and ministers have committed over the centuries. Scandal in the church is as old as Judas Iscariot. All sin is destructive, but sin's devastation is all the worse when it takes hold of those to whom Christ has entrusted sin's remedy. The celebrated Catholic writer Flannery O'Connor once observed that we suffer as much from the church as we suffer for the church. It's important and even essential to decry injustice, abuse, and corruption in the church. God himself has raised up many a prophet to do exactly this among the original people of God. And he continues to raise up saints in every age to do this for his flock, the church. However, it's a very dangerous thing to claim that the church cannot be Christ's because it is composed of sinners. To say that Christ spurns the church because of its sinfulness is not only to claim something about an institution, but something very personal as well. What we're approaching here is the meaning and measure of Christ's mercy. If Christ cannot be joined to a sometime scandalous church, then in the end, he cannot be joined to you and me who fall short in so many ways, big and small. We may be tempted to say to ourselves that our sins are minor compared to the horrendously awful sins of others. Our sins are pardonable, theirs are not. Put in these terms, however, it becomes pretty clear that we are quite far from the gospel if this attitude becomes our own. Under these terms, the church would be a club for morally adequate people, not the field hospital for sinners of which Pope Francis so often and eloquently speaks. Happily for all of us, man is not the measure of mercy. Christ is. He is that measure. And on the cross, he extended his arms to embrace even the worst of sinners. There's a story, perhaps you've heard it, of a curious but skeptical man who finally wanders into his local parish one Sunday shortly before Mass. He enters the vestibule and peers in at the parishioners sitting in their pews. He recognizes many of them from town. The usher sees the man and invites him to take a seat for himself. The man exclaims, "I can't go in there. Look and see for yourself. This church is filled with liars, cheats, drunks, and deadbeats. It's packed with scandalous people." To this outburst, the usher gently replies, "Well, sir, there's room for one more." We cannot accept Christ if we cannot accept the fellow sinners whom he has gathered to himself. Some of these sinners may have even wounded us, perhaps grievously. But in so doing, they have also wounded Christ along with us. Yet Jesus calls them and us to himself and gives all whom he mercifully calls the capacity to share the gift of mercy with others. In fact, the only condition Christ places on his gift of forgiveness is that we forgive others. "Forgive us our trespasses as we forgive those who trespass against us." This is not easy. In fact, it can be excruciatingly hard. Communion with Christ always takes the shape of the cross. Ours is a sacrificial communion. Indeed, because of our sinfulness, being in communion with God and others can be downright painful. To live for God and for others requires dying to ourselves. And this necessary but painful interior death and the new life it makes possible are impossible without the grace of Jesus. It's only by his cross that such transformation is possible. This is why the Mass, by which we participate in Christ's one and perfect sacrifice, is absolutely essential for maintaining the communion of our families, parishes, and indeed the whole church. The cross not only shows us how Christ achieved our redemption from the living death of existing only for ourselves, it also shows us what kind of communion the church enjoys through it. All crosses have a vertical and horizontal beam that come together. The vertical beam stretches from earth upwards to heaven. This is a sign of the union of humanity with God. The horizontal beam embraces the whole span of the horizon. It is a sign of the gathering of the whole human family together as one. At the intersection of these beams is, of course, Christ. in whom communion with God and neighbor is made possible, is effected. He is at the center of the church's life. The cross, therefore, shows us the essential twofold love with which the Holy Spirit animates the church. Love of God and love of neighbor. Both loves stretch and even break us at times, but it's precisely in being broken with Christ that His life takes deeper root in us. While we can have a personal relationship with Jesus, we cannot have an exclusively private relationship with Him. We cannot truly pray the words of the Our Father if we reject the other children who cry out to that Father. It is only through Jesus and the Spirit that we are able to grow into the reality expressed in the Our Father. When we pray that prayer, we are never really alone. Christ and His Spirit are working in us when we utter those words that lift us to the Father. And not only us alone, but every member of the church together with us. Christian life, the life of the church, is most fundamentally about being in Christ. I have been crucified with Christ, and it is no longer I who live, but Christ who lives in me. These are words from St. Paul in his letter to the Galatians. There are no fewer than 164 references to being in Christ or in the Lord in St. Paul's writings. Liking, admiring, or even imitating Christ is not enough. Jesus came that we might come to live in Him. This is His desire. The church is the realization of that divine desire flowing to us from the heart of Jesus.
1: Hi, I'm Father Eric Caden, the director of

of the Office of Vocations here in the Archdiocese of Boston. 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
1: Hi, everyone. I'm Kevin Elson in Covington, Kentucky at the Cathedral Basilica of the Assumption. This cathedral was built between 1894 and 1915, and it was quite an undertaking, especially during a devastating economic depression. This is just one of the many Catholic destinations we take you to every week to show you the history, beauty, and treasures of the Catholic faith. So please join us every week for Catholic Destinations right here on the Catholic Television Network.
2: How do we come to enter the Church and so begin to live in Christ? The answer is baptism. Not only do the waters of baptism wipe our sins away, the sacrament plunges us into the life, death, and resurrection of Jesus. His life flows into our souls, filling them with a new and heavenly light. In this first of the sacraments, Christ grafts us into his very own body. He begins to dwell within us, and we in him. If every baptized person is a member of Christ's body, then everyone who has received this gift is connected to one another through the incorporation they share. This connection is deeper than any common interest, nationality, or even kinship. So intimate is this bond that St. Paul declares to us that if one member of the body is honored, all Christians are honored with that member. And if one member of the body is suffering, all the baptized suffer as well. There is a mysterious solidarity here. In Christ, we no longer live proprietary, self-contained lives. Instead, we are one with Christ the head and one with one another as members of the same body. This distinction between the head and members of the body of Christ is very important. Sometimes the language of being in the body of Christ can sound like we are saying that we are absorbed into Christ in a way that erases our identity. This is not the case. Belonging to the body of Christ does not mean that we become God incarnate and cease to be ourselves. We are most certainly not God, and our many sins remind us of this truth daily. No, we have been united to Christ. He is the head. And from the head, all grace and supernatural life flows down to us, the members of the body. The distinction between head and members also helps to explain how the Church can be simultaneously holy and sinful. The head, Jesus Christ, is sinless and is the font of all grace. This grace streams down to us. However, while in this life, we are not perfectly receptive to that gift, and therefore we sin. When we sin mortally, we become dead members of his body. Still a part of him, yes, but cut off from the channel of his life, much like a limb or organ overcome by infection. Thankfully, through the sacrament of reconciliation, Christ can overcome such alienation and restore us to full life in his body. Being united to Christ, the head, as members of his body, gives each and every baptized person a kind of organic connection to the inexhaustible fountain of Trinitarian life and grace. It also gives each member a share in Christ's anointing. The name Christ means anointed one. During the long arc of God's plan of salvation, the Lord raised up three types of figures to guide and gather his people Israel: priests, prophets, and kings.

kings. All three offices were conferred through an anointing, being smeared with holy oil. Jesus brought all three offices to their fulfillment in himself. He is the supremely anointed one. Christ's humanity was filled with the Holy Spirit, whose light was dimly prefigured in the shine of all the anointings of old. Christ brought the whole sacrificial economy of Israel to fulfillment by making of himself a perfect offering to the Father in his death on the cross. In this, he was both priest and victim. Christ shares his priesthood with all the baptized by making them capable of offering their lives in and through him in the holy sacrifice of the Mass, made possible through ordained or ministerial priests. This is why the Church is so insistent that all the faithful participate fully, actively, and consciously in the liturgy as an expression of their baptismal priesthood. All the faithful, all the baptized, therefore, are priests in and through the priesthood of Jesus. All are called to make an offering of their whole lives, holding nothing back, by being united to Christ's perfect sacrifice of praise through the liturgy of the Church. Where the prophets of old received the Word of God and communicated it to the people, Jesus is the Word made flesh. He is the Word in person. He is the first and final Word of the Father. All previous prophecy pointed to him, and all subsequent prophecy makes him better known. Each baptized person receives a share of Christ's prophetic anointing in order to share the gospel with the world. This sharing, of course, presumes the more basic capacity to recognize and to receive the Word of God in faith. This, too, is part of the prophetic power Christ extends to us as members of his body. At the end of the Mass, the priest or deacon declares, "Go and announce the gospel of the Lord." Nothing could be a clearer summary of our prophetic mission. Christ is King of Kings and Lord of Lords. Not only did he proclaim the kingdom of God, he was the kingdom of God in person. In him, the kingdom comes and the Father's will is done on earth as it is in heaven. David, the archetypical king of the Old Testament, drove out the enemies of Israel and secured peace for his people. Jesus fulfills the Davidic kingship by conquering the true enemy of the human family, Satan, and establishing an eternal covenant of peace through his blood. We, the baptized, inherit his royal power. Ours is the sacred commission to extend the light and order of the kingdom of God into the world. The first and foremost theater of this campaign is our own lives. With the power of Christ, the peaceful warrior king, we battle against sin and drive out the darkness from our own hearts first. From there, we extend his rule over our homes, workplaces, and neighborhoods by ordering our affairs in each sphere according to the logic and priorities of the gospel. Every baptized person, every member of the Church, enjoys this threefold dignity: priest, prophet, and king in Jesus. Every member of Christ's body has an equal dignity in this shared gift. However, as the body has different parts, so there are different roles and offices in the Church, always for the benefit of the whole. Christ, therefore, chose certain men to be ever at the service of the people he united to himself. These
were the apostles, and Christ clothed them with heavenly gifts to guide, protect, teach, and strengthen His people in their baptismal consecration. The apostles, in turn, after building up the church through their teachings and institutions, chose successors to continue to guide the flock Christ entrusted to their care until He comes again in glory. These successors are the bishops, who enjoy the fullness of the sacrament of holy orders. Just as St. Peter enjoyed a primacy over the other apostles, so his successor, the Pope, presides in charity over the whole church and is head of the college or assembly of bishops. Assisting the bishops are priests or presbyters, who along with the bishops possess the power to act in the person of Christ the head in the celebration of the Eucharist, to forgive sins in His name, and to confer the sacrament of the sick. Priests occupy the second rank of the sacrament of holy orders. Finally, deacons also enjoy a share in that sacrament. At their ordination, they receive the capacity to serve the church in charity and assist in the sacred liturgy. These different offices, from the Pope all the way to the diaconate, are often gathered together under the term hierarchy. Our democratic society is very much allergic to this word. For many, it has aristocratic or even oppressive connotations. You've probably figured out by now that I like to break down the meaning of words. You'll have to indulge me one more time here. Hierarchy comes from two Greek words, hieros and arche. Hieros is the Greek word for priest, and arche is the Greek word for rule or origin. To say that the church is a hierarchy is therefore to say that the church is ruled or has its origin in a priest. Who is this priest? It's Christ, the high priest. He is the ruler and origin of the church. He exercises His gentle rule through others, first through the Pope, who is the visible head of the church, and also through the Pope's brother bishops, who are the foundations of unity for their local churches. All these bishops, along with the priests and deacons who cooperate with them, have but one purpose: to build up and expand the people of God by drawing all of us closer to the ultimate source and ruler of our communion, Jesus Christ. He further extends His rule through all the baptized, whom He sends out into the world to proclaim His name and order all things in the light of His kingdom. To be under the church's hierarchy is therefore to be under the greatest of all rulers, Jesus Christ. His yoke is easy and His burden is light, because He bears both with us at our side. His rule is as much interior to us as it is exterior. To be ruled by Him is to enjoy the greatest of all possible freedom. This is the freedom of the sons and daughters of God. This is the life of the church.

St. Dominic was born in Spain around 1170. Legends say that St. Dominic's mother envisioned her unborn child as a dog leaping out of her womb and setting the world on fire with a lit torch in its mouth. Hence the name Dominic from the Latin words Domini Canis, meaning the Lord's dog. St. Dominic is known for fighting the Albigensian heresy, which claims that all material things on earth are evil, including food and even the holy sacraments. St. Dominic proclaimed the truth and converted many souls through his own simple living and by praying the rosary at the request of our Blessed Mother in a vision he received. Around 1215, he founded the Order of Preachers, also known as the Dominicans, who would devote their lives to preaching with zeal. St. Dominic died in 1221 and was canonized by Pope Gregory IX in 1234. He is the patron saint of astronomers, scientists, and the falsely accused.

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1: and she conceived of the Holy Spirit.
0: Hail Mary, full of grace, the Lord is with thee. Blessed art thou among women, and blessed is the fruit of thy womb, Jesus.
1: Holy Mary, Mother of God, pray for us sinners, now and at the hour of our death. Amen.
0: Behold, the handmaid of the Lord.
1: Be it done unto me according to thy word.
0: Hail Mary, full of grace, the Lord is with thee. Blessed art thou among women, and blessed is the fruit of thy womb, Jesus.
1: Holy Mary, Mother of God, pray for us sinners, now and at the hour of our death. Amen.
0: And the Word was made flesh,
1: and dwelt among us.
0: Hail Mary, full of grace, the Lord is with thee. Blessed art thou among women, and blessed is the fruit of thy womb, Jesus.
1: Holy Mary, Mother of God, pray for us sinners, now and at the hour of our death. Amen.
0: Pray for us, O Holy Mother of God,
1: that we may be made worthy of the promises of Christ.
0: Let us pray. Pour forth, we beseech thee, O Lord, thy grace into our hearts, that we, to whom the incarnation of Christ, thy Son, was made known by the message of an angel, may by his passion and cross be brought to the glory of his resurrection, through Christ our Lord.
1: Amen.

Laudetur Jesus Christus, praised be Jesus Christ. A warm welcome to everyone joining us for this live broadcast of the Angelus with His Holiness Pope Leo XIV. We are coming to you live from St. Peter's Square here in the Vatican City. And today is Sunday, the 2nd of August. We celebrate the 18th Sunday in Ordinary Time. And once again, we gather for this weekly moment of prayer, reflection, and communion with the Universal Church. And we are joining this very courageous and enthusiastic crowd who have braved the scorching sun this afternoon. Rome is very hot today. But they are here courageously just to have a glimpse of the Holy Father and to pray with him this afternoon. And of course, Pope Leo, as you know, has just concluded his period of rest in Castel Gandolfo, returning to the Vatican after more than 3 weeks dedicated to prayer, reading, and quiet time in the hills overlooking Lake Albano. And during his stay, he met faithful each Sunday for the Angelus. He shared lunch with families experiencing social hardship. He attended a concert and made several private pilgrimages as well, including visits to Monte Cassino and Subiaco. And then the Holy Father returned briefly to Castel Gandolfo on Wednesday for the Canticle of Peace, a gathering of prayer and fraternity, marking 800th anniversary of

0: the death of Saint Francis of Assisi. On behalf of Vatican Media, it is a joy to greet all of you who are connected with us today. 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We also greet those following our American Sign Language broadcast. Thank you for being with us for this weekly encounter with the Holy Father, Pope Leo XIV. And my name is Bonga Majola, and it is a pleasure to accompany you by providing the English translation for today's Angelus. As is customary, before we pray the Angelus together, the Holy Father will offer a brief reflection on today's Gospel. After his meditation, Pope Leo XIV will make some appeals. He will share with us what is on his heart these days. And he will greet the various groups gathered here in the square. And the Holy Father is ready. We join him now. And we welcome the crowd. We welcome him together with this crowd.
1: Cari fratelli e sorelle, buona domenica!
0: Dear brothers and sisters, happy Sunday!
1: Quando ascoltiamo il Vangelo, sentiamo spesso raccontare dei segni compiuti da Gesù. Sono gesti che manifestano.
0: When we listen to the Gospel, we frequently hear that Jesus has performed signs, which are acts that reveal his special dedication to us and the salvation that he brings to the world. The Lord is presented as the one who gives meaning to our lives, freeing us from evil and sin.
1: Cristo non compie soltanto.
0: By restoring sight to the blind and hearing to the deaf, Christ is doing more than merely performing miraculous deeds. He is proclaiming to all that the kingdom of God is near. In this way, today's Gospel bears witness that Jesus not only restores the senses of those who lack them, but that he also fills our senses with good things. To the deaf man who regains his hearing, the Lord proclaims the good news to be heard. To the blind man who regains his sight, he shows the magnificent work of redemption being accomplished for him. Similarly, Jesus gives food to those who are hungry. The account of the multiplication of the loaves shows us that the encounter with the Lord is a nourishing experience. In the desert, that is, when we are in need, Christ is the bread of life. With him, our needs are abundantly met. All ate and were filled, and there were 12 baskets full left over. This number highlights that the Lord's gift is universal and that his providential care for us never fails.
1: La nostra fame di verità e di vita.
0: Dear friends, Christ truly satisfies humanity's hunger, our hunger for truth and life. His gesture teaches us that nothing is discarded when it is shared.
1: Sono due lati di uno stesso male.
0: Hoarding and waste, on the contrary, are the two signs of the same evil. Greed This spiritual sickness numbs the senses, which becomes intoxicated with wealth, to the point of making people forget that those who weep from hunger and cry out from thirst. And so, in the face of an opulence that reeks of decay, we find the outstretched hands of those who have no nourishment, the burnt houses of those who have no peace.
1: Guardiamo con quanta benevolenza il Signore alzò gli occhi al cielo, recitò la benedizione, spezzò I pani.
0: Faced with the deserts of war and arrogance, let us consider with what kindness the Lord looked up to heaven and blessed, broke the loaves, and gave them to his disciples so that they might distribute them to the crowd. In this miracle of charity, we recognize the characteristic action of Jesus, which find their culmination in the Last Supper. For it was then that the Son of God gave us his very life as our brother in humanity. As we savor the grace of the Eucharist, let us commit ourselves to bearing witness to its beauty in our daily actions, beginning with blessing meals at the table with family and friends.
1: Le vacanze possono diventare tempo di fraterna serenità, coinvolgendo chi accanto a noi.
0: In Jesus' company, even vacations can become a time of fraternal serenity if we reach out to our neighbors in need. Let us therefore ask the Virgin Mary, our loving mother, to help us grow in charity so that no one may lack their daily bread.
1: Nunciavit Mariae,
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0: Cari fratelli e sorelle,
1: dear brothers and sisters,
0: sigo con preoccupación l'armante situación en
1: I follow with concern the alarming situation in Ceuta, asking God, through the intercession of Our Lady of Africa, that solutions of peace, stability, and justice may be found.
0: Continuiamo a pregare per la pace, perché nel mondo
1: We continue to pray for peace so that wars may cease throughout the world and diplomatic solutions may be found for conflicts. We remember all the victims of hostility, especially the weakest and most vulnerable, children, the elderly, and the sick. May the Lord comfort those who suffer and bless the work of all who bring help and consolation.
0: In questi giorni ricorre il perdono di Assisi.
1: And these days we remember the pardon of Assisi.
0: Da Papa Onorio III,
1: Saint Francis received in 1216 this indulgence, and he was inspired by, as he was praying in Pinsuncola, where he had the vision of Jesus and Mary, and they were surrounded by the angels. We thank God for such a great gift, and we treasure it, especially in this, the eighth centenary of the transitus of the poor, the poveretto di Assisi, of Assisi, who died on the 3rd of August in 1226.
0: Saluto tutti voi, Romani e pellegrini.
1: I greet all of you then, Romans and pilgrims from different countries.
0: In particolare,
1: in a special way, I greet the young people from the parish from Padova.
0: I giovani della parrocchia di San Giovanni Bosco in Altamura.
1: And the young people are from St. John Bosco Parish in Altamura.
0: E I ragazzi della collaborazione pastorale di Castelfranco Veneto.
1: And the young people as well from Veneto.
0: Accompagnati
1: and they are accompanied
0: dai loro sacerdoti
1: by
0: e
1: their
0: animatori.
1: Priests and their animators.
0: A tutti auguro una buona domenica.
1: And to all of you, I wish you all a blessed Sunday.

And that's how then the Holy Father concludes this moment of prayer, the Angelus. And he made his appeal, especially concerning the alarming situation in Ceuta in Spain. And he asked that Our Lady of Africa will help find a solution of peace, stability and justice. And he invited us as well to continue to pray for peace, that diplomatic situations may be found for conflicts. And then reminded us to be grateful for the gift and the treasure of the forgiveness, the pardon of Assisi, this indulgence which the Church gives us today since 1216, as Francis requested from the Holy Father. This then concludes the live broadcast of the recitation of the Noonday Angelus with Pope Leo XIV here in St. Peter's Square on this, the 18th Sunday in Ordinary Time. For continued coverage of today's Angelus as well as other Vatican and world news, please visit the Vatican News web portal and follow us on Facebook, Instagram, X and YouTube. On behalf of Vatican Media, I would like to thank our in-studio audio technician, our audio coordinator, and all our television and radio partners, and our friends at DYCIA who have made this broadcast possible. And of course, we thank you, all of you. Thank you for joining us today. My name is Bonga Majola, and it has been a great joy to accompany you with the English translation for this moment of prayer with His Holiness Pope Leo XIV. I wish you all a blessed Sunday. Praised be Jesus Christ, Laudetur Jesus Christus.

In the name of the Father, and of the Son, and of the Holy Spirit. Amen.

Lord Jesus, Good Shepherd, you walk through our streets and squares, enter tall buildings and humble neighborhoods, and silently accompany millions who seek meaning amid noise and haste.

You know, Lord, the heart of the city, its lights and shadows, its noise and loneliness. We know that cities are called to be places of freedom and opportunity, but they can also become spaces of anonymity and isolation. That's why today we ask you for a renewed gaze, able to discover in urban life fertile ground for proclaiming your gospel.

Give us a creative and deep faith that doesn't remain in words, but becomes flesh through simple and loving gestures. Make us a church that goes forth, able to reach out to the peripheries, to console those who are lonely, and to sow fraternity and connection instead of giving in to indifference.

Lord, may our urban communities be open and welcoming homes, places where hope is shared, where no one feels invisible, and where the joy of your gospel shines in the hidden lives of so many brothers and sisters. Make us your witnesses in the city, bold and creative missionaries who proclaim your love with their lives, a love capable of overcoming haste, noise, and anonymity. Amen.

Everybody has to suffer in life. Nobody gets a free pass on that one. And you know what? For a lot of people, that's the greatest obstacle they have to faith. If there's really a God, why does he let us suffer? Maybe he's not there. Maybe he just doesn't care. Now, sometimes our suffering is caused by other people's selfishness or by our own bad choices. And we have this capacity for love. That also means that the opposite extreme is a possibility too. We have the ability to kill each other. We have the ability to abandon each other. I mean, we don't want to blame God for everything. I mean, like, God, if you're really there, why are children starving in Haiti? And I think God's looking down from heaven saying, I was about to ask you that question. Sometimes, though, sometimes our suffering is not caused by our bad choices. Sometimes our suffering is just caused by the fact that we have to deal with the frailty of our human condition. We're not living in the Garden of Eden anymore. We have to deal with death. We got to deal with things like cancer. We got to deal with things like tsunamis that claim 10,000 lives. And what then? You know, a lot of times that kind of experience is what brings about not just that intellectual problem with faith, but that gut-wrenching question, why? God, are you really there? I think of Lazarus' sister Mary in Scripture. After Lazarus died, she ran up to Jesus and said, Lord, if you were here, this wouldn't have happened. Now, there's good theological explanations for why a God of love would let us suffer. He doesn't cause us to suffer, but he lets us suffer, but only with a plan to bring about some greater good. Even if that's a good that we only see from the perspective of eternity. So God's the author of life. And he knows how the story ends. And if he ties the whole story together, man, a good ending redeems every up and down and twist and turn that happens in every chapter along the way. You're the ultimate example of God letting bad things happen to bring about some greater good is the death of his son. He let Jesus die on a cross. That's not because he abandoned mankind. Christians call the day that Jesus died Good Friday, even though it's the worst evil imaginable. The killing of God in the flesh. Yet we call it Good Friday because it's the source of the greatest blessing we can imagine. Easter Sunday and our victory over sin and death and despair. It's because of Good Friday that we know that the grave doesn't get the final word. But you know what? All those theological explanations, they only go so far. You know, when you're experiencing profound suffering, you're not necessarily going to be thinking, well, Chris said God writes the story from beginning to end, sees the whole thing, big picture, blah, blah, blah. You know, no. Sometimes when you're in intense pain, that's all you can see. You know what helps me at a time like that? I look to the cross. See, the central image of Christianity is not a guy saying, hey, come follow me, and everything's going to be easy all the time. You know, even if you don't believe in God, the cross says one thing really clearly. Life is really difficult sometimes. But as a Christian, I can never look at my God and say, you don't know what this is like to deal with pain, to deal with suffering, to watch your body fall to pieces in front of you, to have people who are supposed to be there for you all take off. Because he does. See, Jesus never promised us freedom from suffering. What he promises us is his presence with us in our suffering. What he promised us is that because we can unite our suffering with his on the cross and offer up to God for the salvation of the world, is that pain can have a purpose. What he promised us is the hope of Easter Sunday and that death doesn't have the final word. What he promised us is an example of heroic love in the middle of our suffering. See, he didn't suffer so we wouldn't have to. He suffered so we'd know how to. So even when you're in those darkest moments of life, where you want to just cry out, God, where are you? You know where he is? He's on the cross right next to you saying, my God, why have you forsaken me? So you'd never have to say those words alone.

0: St. Dominic was born in Spain around 1170. Legends say that St. Dominic's mother envisioned her unborn child as a dog leaping out of her womb and setting the world on fire with a lit torch in its mouth. Hence the name Dominic from the Latin words Dominicanus, meaning the Lord's dog. St. Dominic is known for fighting the Albigensian heresy, which claims that all material things on earth are evil, including food and even the holy sacraments. St. Dominic proclaimed the truth and converted many souls through his own simple living and by praying the rosary at the request of our Blessed Mother in a vision he received. Around 1215, he founded the Order of Preachers, also known as the Dominicans, who would devote their lives to preaching with zeal. St. Dominic died in 1221 and was canonized by Pope Gregory IX in 1234. He is the patron saint of astronomers, scientists, and the falsely accused.
1: 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Then, at 4 p.m., from the San Fernando Cathedral in San Antonio, Texas, and from the Archdiocese of Boston at 7 p.m. Masses from around the country every Sunday on the Catholic TV Network.

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the Catholic TV Network welcomes and invites you to celebrate the sacred mysteries, listen to God's Word, and in the Holy Eucharist, proclaim the victory of Jesus over death until He comes in glory.

0: Hello, my name is Father Richard Clancy, and here with me today is Michael, who will be serving, Dr. Bob, who will be reading, and Paula leading us in the music ministry. In the name of the Father, and of the Son, and of the Holy Spirit.
1: Amen.
0: The Lord be with you.
2: And with your spirit.
0: Brethren, let us acknowledge our sins and so prepare ourselves to celebrate the sacred mysteries. You were sent to heal the contrite of heart. Lord, have mercy.
1: Lord, have mercy.
0: You came to call sinners. Christ, have mercy.
1: Christ, have mercy.
0: You are seated at the right hand of the Father to intercede for us. Lord, have mercy.
1: Lord, have mercy.
0: May Almighty God have mercy on us, forgive us our sins, and bring us to everlasting life.
1: Amen. Amen.
0: Let us pray. May St. Dominic come to the help of your church by his merits and teaching, O Lord, and may he, who was an outstanding preacher of your truth, be a devoted intercessor on our behalf. Through our Lord Jesus Christ, your Son, who lives and reigns with you in the unity of the Holy Spirit, God, forever and ever.
1: Amen. Amen.
3: A reading from the book of the prophet Habakkuk. Are you not from eternity, O Lord, my holy God, immortal? O Lord, you have marked him for judgment. O rock, you have readied him for punishment. Too pure are your eyes to look upon evil, and the sight of misery you cannot endure. Why then do you gaze on the faithless in silence, while the wicked man devours one more just than himself? You have made man like the fish of the sea, like creeping things without a ruler. He brings them all up with his hook. He hauls them away with his net. He gathers them in his seine, and so he rejoices and exults. Therefore, he sacrifices his net and burns incense to his seine. For thanks to them, his portion is generous and his repast sumptuous. Shall he then keep on brandishing his sword to slay peoples without mercy? I will stand at my guard post and station myself upon the rampart and keep watch to see what he will say to me and what answer he will give to my complaint. Then the Lord answered me and said, write down the vision clearly upon the tablets so that one can read it readily. For the vision still has its time, presses on for fulfillment, and will not disappoint. If it delays, wait for it. It will surely come. It will not be late. The rash man has no integrity, but the just man, because of his faith, shall live. The word of the Lord.
0: Thanks be to God.

0: The Lord be with you.
1: And with your spirit.
0: A reading from the Holy Gospel according to Matthew.
2: Glory to you, Lord.
0: A man came up to Jesus, knelt down before him, and said, "Lord, have pity on my son, who is a lunatic and suffers severely. Often he falls into fire and often into water. I brought him to your disciples, but they could not cure him." Jesus said in reply, "O faithless and perverse generation, how long will I be with you? How long will I endure you? Bring the boy here to me." Jesus rebuked him, and the demon came out of him, and from that hour the boy was cured. Then the disciples approached Jesus in private and said, "Why could we not drive it out?" He said to them, "Because of your little faith. Amen, I say to you, if you have faith the size of a mustard seed, you will say to this mountain, 'Move from here to there,' and it will move. Nothing will be impossible for you." The Gospel of the Lord.
3: Praise to you, Lord Jesus Christ.
0: Today we celebrate the feast of St. Dominic. It's a wonderful feast and a great saint. Our reader today, Dr. Bob, his grandson, in May was ordained a priest in the Dominican order. So we remember him and all of our Dominican sisters and priests and brothers and Third Order who have made such a contribution to the world. St. Dominic is often depicted with a dog, and it's an interesting thing. I know many of you love your dogs, so you would love to see those pictures of St. Dominic with the dog. Well, on one hand, it began really with a vision of his mother. She was trying to conceive with her husband, and she went to a monastery to pray. And she had a vision, a dream, where a dog was coming from her womb carrying a flaming torch in its mouth. And so when we look at the Dominicans, his name, of course, St. Dominic, also we have in Latin Dominicanus, which is dogs of God or hounds of dog, which is kind of a play on those words. So the Dominicans are the dogs of God, carrying the light of evangelization throughout the world. Their black and white habit is actually a reflection of the vision that his mother had, because the dog was a black and white dog. And so we see in that also that the interpretation of the dream, when she went to the monk at the monastery and told the vision, he said that your son is going to carry this light of Christ and set the world on fire. And I think we can say, as we look not only at St. Dominic, but especially through the generations of the Dominican order, they certainly have set the world on fire for Christ through prayer, contemplation, learning, community, and especially through preaching. As you know, that the orders, they have initials after their names to indicate, for example, the Jesuits are the Society of Jesus, SJ. The Dominicans are OP, the Order of Preachers. And we think about all of the tremendous preaching and missions that are conducted. But isn't it also true that the greatness and the power of preaching is not just eloquence in words, but the lived example? What gives preaching power is, of course, the Holy Spirit, but also the congruence between what comes out of somebody's mouth and what they hold in their hearts. Remember, as Jesus preached, people remarked, "Well, he's different than the scribes and the Pharisees. He preaches with authority." They listened to him, but they not only listened, they felt the power of his words, touched by the Holy Spirit. And I'm sure you have had those experiences in listening to preaching at times, that the Holy Spirit is convicting us as we listen. And the words are more than words. They come from deep inside a person's deepest faith and sentiment. The power of words, but the power of example. Every one of us preaches a sermon. Only a few occupy a pulpit. But every one of us in our life preaches a sermon. And you know, when we meet with people who are coming into the faith, the OCIA program, or coming to deepen their faith, usually what they tell us is they were inspired by someone's example. Might have been their parents, their wife or their husband, someone they work with. Many nurses come in and report that they were moved by the people that they cared for in such a way that they wanted to know more about this faith. Each day, we're preaching a sermon, perhaps unbeknownst to us. I think in my own life, of all of the people that have inspired me, a few, yes, from a pulpit, but most especially in daily life. I think of the example of my parents every day. I think of so many people in my neighborhoods that I grew up in, people that I've worked with, people in the parishes that I now serve. They inspire me by their lives. Two quick examples. This Sunday, early morning, I was walking over to church, and I saw this young couple pull in with three young children. And there they are, getting out of the car, peeling their kids out of the car seats, getting them ready, going into church. And I was thinking, what this represents for them. How much earlier they had to get up to get the children ready and to bring them to church. It would have been so much easier for them to just stay in bed, have a nice

0: It took him a long time to walk, or I should say crawl, up those stairs, dressed in that suit coat and tie. And I thought again, he was probably 3 hours getting ready to do this, to pay tribute and pay respects to his friend. This is witness. I was once on a plane ride home, and I met a woman who was a Muslim, and she said, "Are you a Christian?" And I said, I thought of some other funny things to say, and I said, "Yes." And she said, "Well, I knew a Christian once." I think about that often. If someone only knew me, or if someone only knew you, would they be more likely to be drawn to Christ, or perhaps to turn away? May God help us in our lives, in our witness. May we preach gospels that give him glory in every day, in the small ways we live our lives. We turn to our Heavenly Father with our prayers of petition.
1: For the church and her hierarchy and clergy throughout the world, we pray to the Lord.
2: Lord, hear our prayer.
1: For our country and all those entrusted with the responsibility of governing, we pray to the Lord.
2: Lord, hear our prayer.
1: For all catechumens and all those preparing to receive sacraments, we pray to the Lord.
2: Lord, hear our prayer.
1: For all seminarians and all those discerning vocations, we pray to the Lord.
2: Lord, hear our prayer.
1: For all those suffering from doubt and confusion, we pray to the Lord.
2: Lord, hear our prayer.
1: For all those who are sick and those who have gone before us in the sign of faith, we pray to the Lord.
2: Lord, hear our prayer.
0: Heavenly Father, we place our trust in you. We know that you hear our prayers. Please answer all of them according to your holy will for our lives. We ask everything in Jesus' name, who lives and reigns with you, Father, in the unity of the Holy Spirit, God forever and ever.
1: Amen.

0: pray, brethren, that my sacrifice and yours may be acceptable to God, the Almighty Father.
1: May the Lord accept the sacrifice at your hands, the praise and glory of his name, for our good and good of all his holy church.
0: Attend mercifully to the prayers we offer you, O Lord, by the intercession of Saint Dominic, and through the great power of this sacrifice, strengthened by the protection of your grace, those who champion the faith through Christ our Lord.
2: Amen.
0: The Lord be with you.
3: And with your spirit.
0: Lift up your hearts.
3: We lift them up to the Lord.
0: Let us give thanks to the Lord our God.
3: It is right and just.
0: It is truly right and just, our duty and our salvation, always and everywhere to give you thanks, Lord, Holy Father, almighty and eternal God, through Christ our Lord. For as on the feast of Saint Dominic you bid your church rejoice, so too you strengthen her by the example of his holy life, teach her by his words of preaching, and keep her safe in answer to his prayers. And so with the company of angels and saints, we sing the hymn of your praise as without end we acclaim.

You are indeed holy, O Lord, the fount of all holiness. Make holy, therefore, these gifts, we pray, by sending down your Spirit upon them like the dewfall, so that they may become for us the body and blood of our Lord Jesus Christ. At the time he was betrayed and entered willingly into his passion, he took bread and, giving thanks, broke it and gave it to his disciples, saying, "Take this, all of you, and eat of it, for this is my body, which will be given up for you." In a similar way, when supper was ended, he took the chalice, and once more giving thanks, he gave it to his disciples, saying, "Take this, all of you, and drink from it, for this is the chalice of my blood, the blood of the new and eternal covenant, which will be poured out for you and for many for the forgiveness of sins. Do this in memory of me." The mystery of faith.

0: Therefore, as we celebrate the memorial of his death and resurrection, we offer you, Lord, the bread of life and the chalice of salvation, giving thanks that you have held us worthy to be in your presence and minister to you. Humbly we pray that, partaking of the body and blood of Christ, we may be gathered into one by the Holy Spirit. Remember, Lord, your church, spread throughout the world, and bring her to the fullness of charity, together with Leo, our Pope, and Richard, our Bishop, and all the clergy. Remember also our brothers and sisters who have fallen asleep in the hope of the resurrection, and all who have died in your mercy. Welcome them into the light of your face. Have mercy on us all, we pray, that with the Blessed Virgin Mary, Mother of God, with Blessed Joseph, her spouse, with the blessed apostles, and all the saints who have pleased you throughout the ages, we may merit to be co-heirs to eternal life, and may praise and glorify you through your Son, Jesus Christ. Through him and with him and in him, O God, Almighty Father, in the unity of the Holy Spirit, all glory and honor is yours forever and ever.
1: Amen.
0: At the Savior's command, informed by divine teaching, we dare to say,
2: Our Father, who art in heaven, hallowed be thy name. Thy kingdom come, thy will be done, on earth as it is in heaven. Give us this day our daily bread, and forgive us our trespasses, as we forgive those who trespass against us. And lead us not into temptation, but deliver us from evil.
0: Deliver us, Lord, we pray, from every evil. Graciously grant peace in our days, that by the help of your mercy, we may be always free from sin and safe from all distress, as we await the blessed hope and the coming of our Savior, Jesus Christ.
2: For the kingdom, the power, and the glory are yours, now and forever.
0: Lord Jesus Christ, who said to your apostles, Peace I leave you, my peace I give you, look not on our sins, but on the faith of your church, and graciously grant her peace and unity in accordance with your will, who live and reign forever and ever.
3: Amen.
0: Peace of the Lord be with you always.
1: And with your spirit.
0: Let us offer each other the sign of peace.

Behold the Lamb of God, behold him who takes away the sins of the world. Blessed are those called to the supper of the Lamb. Lord, I am not worthy that you should enter under my roof, but only say the word and my soul shall be healed.

0: Let us pray. May your church, O Lord, receive with wholehearted reverence the power of this heavenly sacrament by which we have been nourished on the commemoration of Saint Dominic. And may your church, having flourished by means of his preaching, be helped through his intercession through Christ our Lord.
1: Amen. Amen.
0: The Lord be with you.
2: And with your spirit.
0: May Almighty God bless you, the Father, the Son, and the Holy Spirit.
2: Amen.
0: Go in peace, glorifying the Lord by your life.
2: Thanks be to God.

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Saint Michael the Archangel, defend us in battle. Be our protection against the wickedness and snares of the devil. May God rebuke him, we humbly pray. And do thou, O Prince of the Heavenly Host, by the power of God, cast into hell Satan and all the evil spirits who prowl through the world seeking the ruin of souls. Amen.

Hi, I'm Father Eric Caden of the Office of Vocations in the Archdiocese of Boston. And you're watching Catholic TV, America's Catholic television network.

0: Hello, my name is Man. I just want to welcome all of you to some seminary podcast. Today, our topic will be on prayer, and I have two seminarians with me. I'm going to let them introduce themselves.
1: Yes, I'm very happy to be here. I am seminarian Rafael Becerra, and very, very happy and excited because John Bonin is his first time in this podcast.
2: Yeah. Hello, long-time listener, first-time caller. I'm John. This is my first semester, so I'm learning everything I know from these guys. I'm a baby around here.
0: Thank you, both of you, for being here today and accompanying me in this podcast on prayer. Let's talk about prayer. Why do you think prayer is so important to the Catholic Church?
2: It's kind of a hard question to ask, right? Because it's like the air you breathe. It's everything you do. But if we believe that there's a God out there who loves us dearly, that's a relationship, and your relationship is not much if there's no communication. And prayer is our communication with God, right?
0: Exactly.
2: That's how we connect with Him.
1: Mm-hmm. Yes, I think that there is also, it goes beyond just a Catholic Church or our religion. It's something that is intrinsic to human beings. Mm-hmm. All humans pursue or try to connect it with God. And that is meant to be done by prayer. In the way that you can have a relationship with God is praying. And praying is a dialogue, if we can understand it that way, it's a dialogue. So we are relational beings, so that's why we need to talk, to communicate with that person, that very being. In our religion, we know that our God is a God who is a person. Three persons in one only God. Mm-hmm. The Father, the Son, the Holy Spirit. And we make that relationship by praying.
0: That's right. Wow. And also prayer, like going to both of you, you guys mentioned about communication with God. And at the same time, I believe that through that communication, like you say, dialogue and short conversations, we are able to experience our own prayer life. Just as a seminarian, you guys can agree with me with that, because we are in the seminary, because we, most of our, like 90% of our time here is prayer and besides schoolwork, but usually we pray so that we can grow closer to God. And then through that communication, we want to offer up whatever we have, our struggles, our tribulations, whatever we're going through. And then from that, it kind of changed our view of who we are as a person, who, like Rafa just mentioned about the Trinity, like the Father, Son, and Holy Spirit, through that prayer, everything that we've been through from prayer, from listening, and listen to our hearts, our quiet, what would you say, like, will help, like, people who are listening to this podcast, like, to help them understand why prayer to the church, like you just mentioned, is good, like what the churches teach. At the same time, like how can someone help another person get into that prayer life when they say, yes, I pray, but at the same time, I just feel like I have so many things on my mind, you know? Mm. Like even for us too. And then sometimes I just felt when I'm praying, I'm like, my mind is not literally there with the Blessed Sacrament. Mm. And that's very annoying and it vexes me so much, where I know I'm here in the chapel, it's very quiet and the serenity, and like, you like that quietness. What would you say about that, Rafael and John?
2: There was a lot of parts to that, but it really speaks to every piece of it to me, and I hope we can tell the audience something good, because I need to learn all of this now.
3: Thank you.
2: But I think there were basically three parts to that you mm-hmm. were going off of, which is one, being actually present in what you're doing, like actually paying attention to the Holy Sacrament or the prayer you're saying. Part two is, how do I express all of the things in my heart? Mm-hmm. Does that sound right?
0: Yeah, that's correct.
2: And the third part is, how do I listen? How do I listen again? So all three of those pieces, you know, that sounds like just a regular conversation. If I'm zoned out, I'm not present, which is not good. Mm-hmm. And if I'm not listening, it's not a conversation. And if I'm not speaking, it's not a conversation. All three parts. Mm-hmm.
1: I like to use this image. I think that I have used it in the past. When we work out, mm-hmm. we are thirsty. We get tired and we are thirsty and we need water. What happens if you don't have water? you're very, very tired, you make your workout, and you're very tired, how do you feel? Imagine that you don't have water around you, or that it is very sunny and very warm day. Mm-hmm. How do you feel if you don't have water? You will feel dry. Mm-hmm. You feel dry, and also the thirsty, you will feel this thirstiness, mm-hmm. and you will need that. I think that the same that happens to our body. I think that the same happened to our soul. Mm. What is that source that provide that feeling of goodness, of well-being, is prayer for your soul. The same that the water do with your body, the prayer does with your soul. Mm. It water it. It mm-hmm. give life to your soul. In prayer, you can have these long conversations with God. You can relate with God. You can relate also with Mary. You can relate also with the saints. Mm-hmm. And you can find out what is going on inside of your life, in your soul, in your spirit. Mm-hmm. What if I don't pray? I will feel dry. I will feel dry in my life. And many times we are feeling that way outside because we are running, working, and we have many appointments. We have many things to do. Maybe we want to watch a series, or maybe we're listening something, mm-hmm. and we don't stop to pray and to communicate with ourselves, with God, with our favorite saint. And we are not watering or giving that water for our soul. Mm-hmm. So our soul, when we don't pray, is thirsty.
2: Yeah,
0: that's fine.
2: Amen.
0: Wow, powerful. And when you talked about prayer like an exercise, I want to bring a story. This is kind of funny. For me, it's kind of funny. I recall when I did my my first full marathon. It was here in San Antonio about 7 or 8 years ago. I did my first marathon, full marathon. It was 26.2. Oh my goodness. So when Rafa talked about the exercise, like when you thirst, it kind of made my mind trigger about my half marathon when you mentioned that, like you thirst and you hunger for that person, like you say, God. But at the same time, when I did that full marathon, when I was at my 20 miles mark, oh my God, my body literally about to give up on me. And I didn't want to run anymore, to be honest with you. Like somehow deep down, like the deep of my heart, the core of like my whole being just forced me like the last 6.2 miles. Can you imagine running a full marathon? Usually the first 20 miles should be like a breeze. But when the last 6.2 mile mark, that's when people like their mentality just break. It just literally breaks. For me, I know my mind broke when I did that 26.2, but at the same time, when I did that, I was like, how did I made it to the end? You know, that determinations and that like that through all that training and all that effort that you've been training for the past 6 months to do this marathon, because I know I've been putting a lot of effort into this, like, I'm not going to give up. I am not going to give up. Like, I know that we kind of have to kind of enforce ourselves and a little conscience, like things that we have been through, things that we have done. Like when you set our mind to something, some of us, we tend to like, okay, I think I'm at that mark where I think I should be good enough, but you're not fully there, you know?
1: Yeah, I know. I understand. Did you drink?

0: something after the
1: March. Oh yes, I drink a a cold beer.
2: Good man, you deserve it.
0: But you drink. Imagine that you haven't drunk anything.
1: Mm-hmm.
0: It's like many times we do that. We don't drink. We don't pray, and we think that we will be awake. Our soul will be happy for that. No, our soul is thirsty. Mm-hmm. Our soul needs prayer, and when we pray a lot, we will be very happy and we will be able to do that much exercise, mm-hmm. and we will face all of the problems or the issues or the concern or just facing life, mm-hmm. the happy moments and the sad moments and all of those moments,
1: yeah.
0: when we pray. So it is important, very important. You mentioned so far, you mentioned this, you mentioned silence. For me, in prayer, silence is a very important moment.
1: Mm-hmm.
0: When you go to pray and you have a dialogue, there is a moment to talk. Many times we think that prayer is just talking. And when you just talked, that is a monologue. Mm-hmm. It's just yourself talking to maybe to talking to somebody else. But in a dialogue, in a relationship, you need to talk and then you quiet yourself, mm-hmm. to listen the other person, and you are in silence. If you are not in silence, how will you listen the other part? So God is always speaking to us. In return, when we pray, He answers, always answers. Maybe not in our times, mm-hmm. not in the ways that we are expecting to, but He always answers. So when we pray, a very important piece of our prayer is silence. I will always recommend for taking a few moments, maybe a couple of minutes, 5 minutes during the day to silence. Just pause yourself, pause your life, stop wherever you want, and be quiet, silent, outside and inside.
2: What's going on in your mind while you're silent? Mm-hmm. Do you try and make absolutely nothing happen, or is there a reflection?
0: That is a very important question. I think that many times the silence outside of ourselves, the silence is very simple. We can go for a quiet place inside of our room or a preferred place in our homes or in a garden outside, and it will be silence. No noise around us. But the most difficult part is the internal silence. Mm-hmm. Many times we have memories, we have feelings, we have certain stress moments. How we will deal with that, with those emotions? Don't try to fight with those thinkings or those thoughts that are coming. Don't try to fight. Just be focused on one simple idea or simple phrase or simple name. I like to do this prayer that is called the prayer of the fathers of the desert.
1: Mm-hmm.
0: The prayer of the heart. Lord Jesus Christ, Son of God, have mercy on me. And I just focus on that and I keep quiet everything else. I don't fight with the ideas, with the memories, with anything else, and I am focused on that. And being focused in the name of Jesus is very helpful. It helps me to be focused on that and be silent. And it is a practice, it's an exercise, it's not something that we will do tomorrow. If we don't have that habit, it doesn't happen tomorrow. We need to practice it, mm-hmm. because many things will come to our minds when we try to pray. And we need to exercise that and practice it again and again.
1: So that's the way what Jesus put there, Rafa, was this is kind of like our spiritual growth. Like slowly when we enter into retreat or we go into retreat. So we kind of foster our spiritual being where, as all of us, we went to a retreat before, a silent retreat, where we kind of, everything was, we kind of gave up everything, no cell phone, turned off our cell phone and kind of like be, this is the week for just for us, for you and I, for me, just to be with God and what God is trying to tell all of us through that silence. And then we kind of open up ourselves, whatever our wounded heart is giving us, like uneasiness. But at the same time, like I know people, like all of us, we're not perfect because the only perfect one is God. But at the same time, God just wanna invite all of us as a community, because I just believe the church is like a community. So prayer is like a community that helps us foster our prayer life. At the same time, help

0: us to be who we are in the image and the likeness of God. Because through prayer, it kind of helps us be who we are. Like, kind of, I don't know how to say it, but a lot of people change when they often go to the Blessed Sacrament, or they go to a like you say, a gazebo, a place where it's just quiet, or in the forest, or walking, just contemplate. At the same time, you see that quietness, just all you feel is the air, like the air blowing, or the breeze is like kind of blowing at your face. Like, it's like, imagine just like when you're walking, the air is blowing at you. It's like, imagine like the hand of God or the angel just like kind of washing you away with like, don't be afraid, don't be afraid, just come, you know. So prayer is like that, where we have to start from somewhere. We can't just start right away. Like you mentioned, it's just slowly improving, like slowly a day, take a time out to pray, at the same time, like, build up to that. Is that correct, Rafa or John? What do you think, John?
1: Yeah, well, I can't do a marathon right now. So I can't ever run a marathon, right?
0: No, don't ever say never, you know?
1: Okay.
0: There's a lot of people, they say they can never do a marathon, a climb, or swim, or all these like crazy things, but hey, they did it, like jump off the airplane, and like skydiving.
2: But he said right now.
1: And
2: right
1: I
2: now.
1: I can't spend 5 minutes in silence without getting super distracted. Should mm-hmm. I give up?
0: No.
1: Okay,
0: no.
1: I like that you put it in terms of it takes practice. So I'm going to have faith that maybe in another 6 months I'll be getting somewhere.
2: That is a very good point, John. I think that most of us, we struggle with being in silence. So that one of my best advice always is to try to practice being in silence. Mm-hmm. Practice 1 minute in silence this week. Next week, just try 2 minutes. Next week, 3 minutes. Maybe you can reach 5 minutes in silence, and that will help you a lot. I'm very sure that being in silence will help you to focus, to concentrate. And a very key point is just the same. Don't fight with your ideas. If you think that you are distracted, for instance, I am very visual. I know that if I am in a place for prayer, I will be looking around. Every single thing, I would like to see every single detail, if right there, behind that, every single detail. That's why when most of the time when I go to Mass, when I am in adoration, I close my eyes, because I know myself. And I close my eyes and I say, Lord, I want to see you. I want to see whatever you want to show me, but in silence. And in that way, that helps me to pray and to be focused. Maybe all of us are different. Maybe other person is more auditive, and that person helps that person to don't listen anything, or to put a music that he likes to relax and to focus in which that person is doing. So I think that it is very important to silence 1 minute a day. And keep doing that. We can run a marathon. I can do that right now, but maybe in the future, if I train myself, in the future I will be able to do it. The same happened with silence. The prayer, somebody said that prayer is the most important action that a human being can do. And if we think on that, it might be a reality. Because if we think on that, in prayer, we communicate with God. In prayer, we are connected with ourselves. So our goal is be united to God more and more and more strongly and more deeply each time. That is the aim of our prayer life. Mm-hmm. So if you pray, maybe the devil will pursue that you don't pray. You don't just distract you. And you will have that battle every day. So try to give space on your schedule to pray. Some moments, some minutes, and in that prayer, after your dialogue, after your request, after you say your thank you for everything that you have received, give a moment of silence.
0: Yeah, that's awesome. So through all that talking, let's come to this questions that people all the whole earth and the world would ask about. Does God answer prayer? Because I know we're not theologian, you know, this is based on our experience. So we're not trying to be like, yes, a theologian, but from a seminarian aspects. So how would you say that to a person?

0: And like when for example like a parishioners, like from your experience, like they ask you, does God answer our prayer?
1: Okay, John? So I was reflecting on this. this is kind of out of left field, but see if you feel the same way. Mm-hmm. What is the point of creation? Like, why are we here? Mm-hmm. God made us to be truly separate and truly free, right? So that we can come to know him and love him by our own free will. If we didn't have free will, us loving him would be a little bit like, I don't know, puppets doing exactly what the puppeteer makes them do by moving the little pair of crossed sticks, whatever you call that. We would be automata, right? If we're not truly free, the point of creation kind of falls apart. Mm-hmm. And what are we supposed to do with God? Are we supposed to just, you know, stand up straight and salute him when he walks by? Are we soldiers?
2: We're not robots.
1: What's that?
2: We are not robots.
1: We're not robots, yes. And we're not soldiers. We're not, like, under his dominion. So if we lived in a world where our every prayer is answered the way we expect, like, right away, if it's some sort of miracle, well, then we know that God is sitting there watching us, and there's no room for doubt, there's no subtlety. It's just there's God, and he's got a plan for your life, and it's almost like having a despot, you know, a dictator sitting over you, an all-powerful dictator who knows what he wants you to do, and there's no room to ever doubt or ever go our own way. Our free will doesn't matter anymore. If we know that God will hit us with a bolt of lightning the next time we think about something or other. So God can't really show his hand every single time we pray, or our free will kind of doesn't matter. Mm-hmm. Also, he can't, like, if there was a measurable difference, like if you could have a number of people pray for the outcomes of two different sides of a sports event, right? If there's mm-hmm. a football game, and then this side wins, and 100% of the time you can find that it's because that sport team's fans were praying harder, then we're using God for our benefit. We pray to God as a transaction. Yep. He's our helper, and it's for self-interest that we talk to God. And both of those get in the way of love. If we mm-hmm. have to fear God unduly, or we have to love him for our earthly needs, it kind of falls apart. But when it's a relationship of faith, we put all of the responsibility and all of the authority for my life, for our lives, in the hands of God. And we say, God, here's what I want, okay? But please do what you know is best for me, because I know that's way better than whatever I think is going to get me where I need to go. It's that relationship of faith where we can never expect and know exactly where the outcome of that prayer is going to come from. That makes it a matter of love.
2: That is totally true, and it made me think on this kind of thing. Many times we pray to God because we think that this is an interchange. I pray to you because I want to receive a benefit.
1: And then you give it to me.
2: And you give it to me, what I am asking. And maybe that is a wrong conception mm-hmm. of God. Mm-hmm. God is not Aladdin.
1: He's not our waiter. He doesn't bring mm-hmm. us what we want.
2: It's more than our waiter. It's our creator. He's our creator. And I would like to put this image. Imagine that you were a father. A father has his kids. A mother has her kids. And a kid of 3 years asks for a motorcycle. Mm-hmm. The parents will give the motorcycle to that kid. The parents won't provide a motorcycle because it's not his moment, he's not prepared.
1: Yeah.
2: Maybe because not because they don't want, but because they don't are able to divide it, but because they know that this is not the moment, it is not good for him or for her to have that kind of things. And that is why God many times doesn't answer those irreverent things that we ask him to do for us. Mm-hmm. Many times we ask, hey, God, can you help me to buy this new car? Because I would like to have this new brand or da-da-da, mm-hmm. something like that. And God doesn't work in that way.
1: Yeah.
2: You said a very, very amazing way to pray. Give me one you think that is best for me. You will have better answers for me than myself. And I think that, mind you, ask, does God answer our mm-hmm. prayer? In my experience, what I have seen in other people and what I have experienced in my life is God always answers. Mm-hmm. God always answers our prayer. Many times the problem is that we are not attentive.
1: Mm. We're not seeing the answer.
2: We don't see the answer because we are focused on another side. Many times we want the answer of God in our direction, in our way, we are asking, hey, God, will I move from this city to that specific city that I want? Maybe God doesn't want us to move of city. Mm-hmm. And we're not attentive that he is saying that he doesn't want us to move. So what is very helpful for us to be attentive or discern what God wants or what is his answer? Be attentive of the signs, on the people, on the things that are around us, on the scripture. In silence, he will answer also. Mm-hmm. Be attentive with those things that happen around us. And in the sacraments and in the scripture, we will find out, because the word of God is alive. Yeah. And the word of God will always speak to us.
1: So if I come home from daily mass every day and there's still no helicopter parked in my parking lot, it's not because God doesn't love me?
2: Yes, no. You're right.
1: I want a helicopter, though.
2: It's maybe because I am asking for something which is irreverent, like a kid.
1: It's either irreverent or irrelevant. If you didn't really need it.
2: Mm-hmm. It won't help in any way to my salvation. You know. Mm-hmm.
0: Exactly. So it's basically what both of you are saying is that, yes, God does answer our prayer, but at the same time, it's not what we expected from him. Just like as you guys mentioned, God's understanding surpasses our own wisdom. So at the same time, what I'm hearing is that just God does, we are in God's time. We are not in our time, because a lot of us, we think this is our time, but in actuality, we are in God's time. So in everything we do is God's time. Like, he won't give it to us right away, even though we're like, God, please give me something. I really want this. Or I want to pass this test. I'm not going to pass this test. Yeah. How am I going to tell my parents, you know, and all this? Like, but through all that, like, that's another topic to talk about. But at the same time, it's just what sometimes we want God to answer our prayer right away. It's like, if I don't get it, I don't trust you anymore. Like, my faith is almost like, I don't have this. Like, I don't know if I can trust you anymore because you haven't answered any of my prayer. But I do believe that God does answer all our prayer, but it's just not in at that moment. Maybe sometime later through other people, you know, like things that we go through in life, there's other where God use other people through that prayer. He's kind of like maybe your pastor, your parishioners, your friend, your relatives, like, even though sometimes you don't tell them what they're going through, but they just come up to you, like, they ask you, how are you feeling? You know, like, it's just something that, like mystic things that we don't, like, that walk along our path. But at the same time, we just kind of, like we say, through prayer, we kind of give it all to God and offer it up to him. And then it's just open ourselves up. And then I don't want to take this too long, and I just want John and Rafa, do you guys have anything else to say before we come to a close?
2: Yes, I would like to say that many people have asked me, seminarian, I don't know how to pray. Can you teach me some way to pray? It's the same question that the disciples said to the Lord Jesus. And he taught a very simple way of prayer. Our Father, who art in heaven, is a divine prayer that we can pray. But many times my answer for those people is, do you have a brother, sister, father, mother, children? Are you married? And they said, yeah. Do you love those persons? Yes. How do you express your love to those persons? Well, I just say them that I love them, or I hang them, or with my action. Do the same with God. Just express your love to him in any way that you heard.
1: Amen, Raphael.
0: You. Amen.
1: Amen.
0: How about you, John?
1: Real quick, Chesterton quote, he says, when a young man kneels down to pray, he doesn't express a need, he fulfills it.
0: Awesome. I want to say thank you to Rafa and John for being here with me to talk about prayer. And if all of you out there are watching this right now, I ask you, please subscribe, watch, and share with your friend, please, for the Archdiocese of San Antonio. We seminarian podcasts are very important to all of us. So I just hope you enjoy this podcast, and God bless you all. Thank you.

I'm Father Anthony Mihalik, host of Living in the Light of Christ. On this week's program, we center on the revelation of divine mercy given by Christ to Saint Faustina. And we come to you right here on Catholic TV, America's Catholic Television Network.

I'm Sonia Corbett, the Catholic Evangelista, welcoming you to the Catholic TV Network and our new series called the Evangelista Bible Study. And this series, we're talking about my book, Fulfilled. It is uncovering the biblical foundations of Catholicism, and we're talking about the Old Testament tabernacle as an apologetic for how to explain the Catholic faith, particularly through the scriptures. And for me, as a convert from the Southern Baptist tradition, that was a really important principle. If we can't explain it from the scriptures, then it can't be true, we thought, as Baptists. And I knew quite a bit about the Old Testament tabernacle as a Baptist, but it wasn't until I went to a Mass for the first time that I started to put the pieces together in how the Catholic Church is fulfilled, or how the Old Testament tabernacle is fulfilled in the Catholic Church's faith and worship. So the tabernacle is actually also a really good way to study the scriptures as a whole, because the Bible begins and ends with this idea of tabernacle. Now, most of us as Catholics, when we hear the word tabernacle, we think of that golden receptacle either behind the altar or somewhere near the altar that homes or houses the consecrated Eucharist. But before there was that tabernacle, there was the Old Testament tabernacle, and then the Messianic temple that is prophesied through the prophets, particularly in Ezekiel. And then we see the New Testament church is a tabernacle of God made up of living stones, you and I. And then we get this vision of the heavenly tabernacle or the heavenly temple in the book of Revelation. And we see what heavenly worship looks like. And in fact, the book of Hebrews says that the Old Testament tabernacle is a prototype or a template for that tabernacle or temple in the heavens. And so it's really important for us, and in fact, Jesus said this, that it's important that we pull from both the Old Testament and the New. He says a good steward will pull from the old and the new. And in the church, that sort of old and new together is called typology. So the Old Testament tabernacle is a type then of New Testament worship, and both of those are a type of the worship occurring in heaven, which we get a really good picture of in the book of Revelation. When St. John, when the heavens are open to him in this heavenly vision, he sees the temple of God and the worship occurring there. And in the Catholic Church, our Mass is very similar. And in fact, we can see the Mass outlined for us in that book of Revelation. So we're going to begin then. Again, this is from my book, Fulfilled, and it has a book and a workbook from which I am going to share with you all of the furnishings and the elements of the Old Testament tabernacle throughout this study to show you how Catholic faith and worship is rooted in that Old Testament tabernacle. So nothing that the church does is arbitrary or made up. It was actually first prescribed by God in the Old Testament, and he gave very specific directions to Moses on Mount Sinai. When they left Egypt, they were to travel to Mount Sinai to worship. And when they got there, God gave Moses the plans for this tabernacle. It was a place of worship. The word tabernacle means a home or a dwelling place. And the scriptures say that God longs to dwell with his people. And so through the Old Testament tabernacle, we get that first template, that first iteration, we could say, of the tabernacle. So typology, according to the church, especially the church fathers, typology is the key to understanding the scriptures, particularly the Old Testament. So what is in the Old Testament, all of that stuff, which is sometimes hard to read, all of that stuff, those are types of other things in the New Testament. And so when we're reading the Old Testament, if it's difficult, at times it's good to understand a little bit about the genres of the books of the Bible. And so we have those first five books. The Jewish people call that the Torah or the Pentateuch, the first five books, penta meaning five. And so I
put together a little acronym that helps me remember what those first five are, GELLAND. So Genesis, Exodus, Leviticus, Numbers, and Deuteronomy. Genesis tells us the beginnings, the origins. And then we have the book of Exodus, which is where most of our study throughout this series is going to be concentrated. Because in the book of Exodus, we get the story of the people of Israel leaving Egypt, which is a type of we ourselves leaving our sin place behind, or our sin patterns or our sin habits behind, and journeying through the desert and learning how to worship God properly. Now, a word on worship. This is one of the most beautiful things, I think, about the Old Testament tabernacle, is that it teaches us, first of all, that worship is not about me. It's not about what I like. It's not about the music I prefer. It's not about whether I appreciate the homily or whether everything is understandable or not, to be perfectly honest. Worship is about God and what He has prescribed, and that's not arbitrary either. God has prescribed a particular type of worship because He knows what we need to draw us into the closest possible relationship with Him. So worship is about what draws us into the closest possible relationship with God. It's not about what I like. It's not about any of that. My preferences, it's about what God knows is the best for me and what will draw me most completely into His presence. So those first five books of the Bible then, called the Pentateuch, those are also called the Law. When we hear Jesus talk about the Law and the Prophets, He's really talking about those first five books. And then we have some history books. The next several books are history books. And then we have the wisdom writings, the Proverbs, the Psalms, Wisdom, Baruch, Sirach. Those are wisdom writings. And then we have the prophets, and those are divided into the major prophets, which are just, that just means they're longer. And then we have these minor prophets, which are short little books. And then we have another history book there at the end, the Maccabees. So it's important to understand a little bit about genres of the Old Testament as we're reading it so that we don't get lost in the minutiae of what's being said, particularly in the book of Leviticus. If you're reading Genesis and Exodus, both of those books read like a narrative. They're pretty much like any other narrative. And so we read those and they flow really well. They give us the story and we follow those pretty easily. And then we hit Leviticus, and Leviticus is a hard book. And it's dry and it's a little depressing because it has lots and lots of rules. But if you know what the book of Leviticus is, then it makes it much easier to read it without getting bogged down in the rules and the legalism of it. Because Leviticus is the worship manual of God's people, the Jewish people. And so it reads a lot like our modern tax code. Dry, boring, do this, don't do that. Particularly in rules of worship, the rituals, the ceremonies of the liturgy of God's people surrounded and taking place in that tabernacle of worship. So a tabernacle then is a dwelling place. And the first tabernacle, actually, I mentioned that the tabernacle, the idea of a tabernacle, begins the Bible and ends the Bible, because the Jewish people understood creation to be a type of tabernacle as well. All of creation is a home for us. And so God created the cosmos and time and space and the Garden of Eden, and He placed the first two human beings there. And it is said by the Jewish scholars and rabbis that the Garden of Eden would have been the Holy of Holies of that tabernacle. And so we see from the very beginning that this idea of a dwelling place is in the very beginning of the scriptures. And then we have this tabernacle of worship that God prescribed for the people on Mount Sinai through Moses. And that is the dwelling place of God with His people. So this worship tabernacle was, we can think of it as a rectangle within a rectangle.
And the people of God, there were 12 tribes, and the people of God lived around the four corners or the four sides of the outer rectangle. So three tribes at each of the four sides. So God's presence rested within the Holy of Holies on the Ark of the Covenant in a pillar of cloud by day and fire by night. And that pillar guided them through the wilderness. That cloud, I always thought that was a cloud of smoke. But if you actually look at the Hebrew word there, what you see, it's a thundercloud. So it had water in it. And so this pillar of cloud during the day and fire by night led the people through the wilderness because that tabernacle was actually portable. It was a rectangular structure and a smaller rectangle on the inside built of wood overlaid on the interior with gold and then covered completely with animal skins to keep out the wind and the sand and those kinds of things. So God's presence rested in the tabernacle and the people could see it. I always liken that pillar of cloud and fire to the 9/11 memorials. If you remember what those looked like after 9/11, those big pillars of light that shot way up in the air, just miles up in the air. And that's a little bit, if we are gonna try to imagine it, that's a little bit what that pillar of cloud and fire would have looked like to the people of Israel that lived around this Old Testament tabernacle. So they saw God's presence living with them and it was literal. It was a literal, visible presence of God with them. So God gave the people all of the materials that they would need to build this worship space, this worship structure, from the people of Egypt. He made it so that they were so happy to see them leave after those 10 plagues. God instructed the people to ask the Egyptians for textiles and jewels and gold and jewelry and all of these elements that they took with them out of Egypt into the desert. And then when they reached Mount Sinai, God asked them through Moses for a free will offering. And that free will offering was what the people made the elements of the tabernacle with. And so God gave them what they needed to follow His directions and to build this worship space. So for us, the application would be that God always gives us, we'll call it booty, from the enemy to fulfill the instructions and the directions that He gives us for how to live our lives once we get to the desert and finally to the promised land, because that desert is not meant to last forever. It's just a transition place where we learn how to relate to God, how to live with Him in proper worship, and how to worship Him in the way that draws us into the closest possible relationship with Him. So all of these directions throughout the Torah, the law, they may seem harsh or strict, and they are, because God knew that this was a template. This Old Testament tabernacle would be a template for the permanent structure of worship, the temple that would be built many, many, many millennia later, or at least several hundred years later, in Jerusalem, and then

Even later, when that temple was destroyed, it would be rebuilt on the same site in the same pattern. And that would have been Herod's temple, the temple at which Jesus worshiped in his time. And then, of course,

templates, or they foreshadowed the worship that was occurring in heaven. So we get lots and lots of direction. And in fact, we're going to look at the book of Exodus throughout our study together. And most of the directions that we're looking at begin in chapter 27 of the book of Exodus. And I hope that if you have your Bible that you'll get it and follow along with me throughout the series, because the detail here is going to blow your mind. You're not going to believe how consistently God prescribed and planned this worship structure so that it would be recognizable to the people, the Jewish people in the bigger temple, the more permanent temple, but also in the Catholic Church. And then, of course, later on when we're in heaven, the worship there will be familiar to us because we've been familiar with all of those directions and the ways that those things foreshadowed the heavenly worship in the book of Revelation. So I'll be looking at chapters 27 of the book of Exodus all the way through the end of the book. And what we see in the beginning, particularly in chapter 27, is the beginning of the instructions for each of the elements. And as you'll see in the diagram of the tabernacle, you can see the rectangular structure. You can see that the very first thing that's encountered is the brazen altar, which is the first direction that we get in chapter 27 of the book of Exodus. And Exodus actually begins with the outer part and then moves into the more inner parts. And that's exactly how we're going to follow each of the elements, because in building a relationship with God, we move from the less intimate spaces to the more intimate spaces, both in our hearts and in worship. Our churches are actually laid out this way as well. So we have that narthex on the outside where all the talk occurs, and then we enter in where there is that baptismal font, and then you have the sanctuary, and then up on the altar is that inner space. We might call that the Holy of Holies. And you can see then how our churches are actually laid out very similarly, although most of our churches are laid out in the shape of a cross, a cruciform design. And of course, that's purposeful. But as we're looking at the directions in the scriptures for each of these elements, we're going to keep in mind a couple of things. When we're looking at large chunks of scripture, it's very helpful if we can look at the chapter headings and the paragraph headings, because those will give us the gist without us having to read every single word. And so if you look at chapter 27 of the book of Exodus, what you see there is the law of the burnt offering and the court of the tabernacle, and then the laver, which is a water basin. And that's in the outer courtyard, in the outer rectangle. And then we move inward into the inward rectangle, and we have the directions for the lampstand in the scriptures in chapter 27. And then it kind of skips from that part to the garments of the priesthood. It gives us directions for the priests and how they're supposed to be consecrated. Some of the daily offerings in chapter 29, and then in chapter 30, we begin looking at the altar of incense. We're going into that sanctuary, that lampstand, the table of bread, the anointing oil, and all of the inner sanctuary parts. So we're working from outer to inner, from what's outside to what's inside, and then into the Holy of Holies, the most intimate place, the Holy of Holies, which is where the presence of God rested on that Ark of the Covenant. So I hope, first of all, that as you embark on the study of the Old Testament tabernacle with me, that you'll keep in mind a couple of things. The idea of tabernacle overall: God desires to dwell with His people. Creation itself was a type of tabernacle for us to live in. And then God prescribed this worship structure, the Old Testament tabernacle, that He would dwell in, surrounded by His people. And then we hear Jesus say, "Rebuild this, destroy this temple, and in 3 days it will be."

be raised. And he's speaking, the Gospels say, of the temple of his body or the tabernacle of his body. So that's the first time we start to see that a human body becomes a tabernacle for God himself. And that means you. That means me. Then we get the idea in St. Paul that each of us is an individual tabernacle, a living stone from which is built the church, the tabernacle of God in which he dwells both in us and in us collectively. So both individually and collectively, we form a tabernacle for God. So that finally, when we all reach that heavenly temple that we see opened up for us in the book of Revelation, each of us will reflect all of the elements of the Old Testament tabernacle in our own lives, in our own worship, and then all of us collectively will also reflect all of those elements, particularly through the worship of the church and the church collectively as those living stones, that sort of mystical church, the spiritual house, as the book of Hebrews says. And then finally, when we're all assembled together in heaven, we will have become that final tabernacle of God where he dwells with his people, it says in the final chapters of the book of Revelation. So the Bible begins and ends with tabernacle, and because of that, it's a really good way to read and study the Bible. It's a thematic way. It's a theme for how all of those books of the Bible sort of tie together. The covenant theme is another way that we can do that. But tabernacle is a really good one as well because it is, as I said, the Bible begins and ends with that idea of tabernacle. And of course, we ourselves are tabernacles of God. So those chapters in the book of Exodus are where we're going to center our study. And we want to keep in mind that God himself gave them the plan for this worship structure and all of the elements in it. And one of the things that he said over and over again in the readings of the book of Exodus and the directions is that each of these elements should remain perpetual. Now, part of what I love about that is, as a Baptist, I remember thinking to myself in studying this Old Testament tabernacle, why would God go to so much trouble to specify exactly how this Old Testament tabernacle is supposed to be laid out, all of the elements, the furnishings, everything in it, the liturgical worship that was to occur throughout the liturgical year for the people? Because God, in Leviticus, particularly in chapter 23 of Leviticus, we see this schedule, an annual liturgical calendar for the people, which, of course, we Catholics would understand that is the forerunner or the foreshadowing of our own liturgical year. So why would God go to so much trouble to specify what the priests should wear and the kinds of worship that they should offer? Why would he go to so much trouble to specify exactly, I mean, down to the measurements of each of these furnishings, how they should be laid out, the kinds of offerings that the priests would offer, the annual liturgical worship and what that should look like? Why would God go to so much trouble to do that and then say that it must be perpetual, only to set it completely aside when Jesus came? It just didn't make sense to me. And so I asked him, actually directly, I asked him about the verse in the book of Hebrews that talks about how the Old Testament is obsolete. My translation may be a little bit different from yours, but the book of Hebrews talks about the Old Covenant or the Old Testament being obsolete. And in my mind, that word obsolete really meant like null and void. It's set aside and it, like there was something wrong with it even. And so I asked God about that. I said, what does that word obsolete even mean? Especially if you stipulated that all of these elements are supposed to remain perpetual. And here's what he shared with me, not audibly, but the impression through my study and prayer in my heart was, Sonia, the Old Testament is obsolete.

obsolete in the same way that my physical body was obsolete. There was nothing wrong with Christ's body. He took that body to do something very specific, to offer it as a sacrifice. He is the Lamb of God who takes away the sins of the world. So there was nothing wrong with his body. It did exactly what he received it to do. And yet it died. And so that makes it obsolete. And then he resurrected. And that body was resurrected and transformed, fulfilled, we could say. It was fulfilled and resurrected and transformed into something wholly new. And so the Old Testament tabernacle is similar. It's a skeleton. It's a template for proper worship that will bring us most fully into God's presence and help us to forge the most intimate possible relationship with God. But it's obsolete because we're no longer Jewish. We don't follow the Jewish laws. We don't follow the Jewish liturgical year. And why is that? Because those ceremonies and those laws centered around their main saving event, which was the Exodus. But a Christian's main saving event is the cross of Christ. And so our liturgical worship centers around Jesus's life and his death and his resurrection. So our ceremonies and our rites, the charge, the prophets call it, those rites and ceremonies of our liturgical worship center around the cross of Christ. So the Old Testament is obsolete because it's completely fulfilled in Christ. His body was the tool that Jesus used to fulfill every bit of that Old Testament law and to bring it forward in newness, in resurrection, in transformation in the church, so that our worship centered around the cross of Christ and his life, which we see and follow through the Gospels, and his teachings, and those things that he handed on to the 12 apostles, all of that worship is Christian worship. And so the Old Testament is obsolete because it's been fulfilled and brought forward into the church through Christ and his apostles. So old implies that it's old and obsolete. And now we're living in that new and eternal covenant that Jesus gave us when he said, "This is my body, this is my blood, the blood of the new covenant." So the terms old and new, then, we can see them as the old is the template, the new is the fulfillment, and what we practice in the Catholic Church is that fulfillment. And so in studying the Old Testament, what we're learning is, why do we do all that stuff, and what was God intending for us? And that's what we're going to look at throughout our study together of the Old Testament Tabernacle here in Fulfilled in Evangelista Bible Study. I'm Sonia Corbett. In the name of the Father, and the Son, and the Holy Spirit. Amen.

0: Coming up this week on The Gist.
1: So I have my notes on a paper towel because I was too lazy to bring my backpack in, which had like a notebook. But even if I wrote it in a notebook, I wouldn't be able to see it anyway, because when I write it, then I have to go like this to see it.
0: Harrison Butker from the Kansas City Chiefs. Do I have that right? Oh, I have a cheat sheet. Wait, it's on a paper towel. I
2: can't read it. Can you
0: read that? It is Butker. I said it right. Join us when we'll be here to give you the gist.
3: Hi, everyone. I'm Kevin Nelson here in the living room. Please join us on Mondays. This is the day. We're going to take a closer look at the remarkable story of Audrey Santo ahead of the premiere of a new documentary about her life and legacy. We're going to be talking with Father Peter Joyce, diocesan liaison for her sainthood cause. He's going to be sharing insights into the devotion surrounding Audrey and the ongoing effort to examine her path to sainthood. So please tune in on Monday for This is the Day right here on Catholic TV.

0: You've got mail.
1: Is your spiritual mailbox full and you don't know how to empty it? It's hard to know who or what to delete. God speaks to all of us, but he uses mystical frequencies, and we all need to learn how to tune him in. All of our lives, every day, we are bombarded with messages. St. Ignatius of Loyola teaches us how to access them, but more importantly, how to discern if these messages are from God or from the evil one. Avoid Satan's bite by discerning spirits. Lord, teach me to discern. That's our focus.
2: Father Marty Gleason, Carol Weiler, welcome back to Focus.
3: Oh, thank you, Lisa.
2: We're going to talk about discernment of spirits. And Father, would you answer the question, what is the difference between discernment according to Ignatius and discernment of life?
4: Ignatius talks about discernment. It's a more, you might say, a more foundational or more fundamental understanding of discernment. Because what he's really talking about is all of these sort of, we would say, movements within us during the day, these promptings, these ideas, these thoughts, these inner voices, whatever it is that move us in this direction or that direction. Ignatius says, well, where are they coming from? Could they be coming from, as he might say, the good angel, meaning are they coming from God? Could they be coming from the bad angel, coming from Satan himself, okay? Or could they be coming from our own stuff or come from the world around us?
2: So these could be our thoughts, our emotions, our feelings, mm-hmm. or just...
4: Anything that moves us, you know. And so as you can imagine, once we, if we begin to develop that, I guess is a good way to say it, or that sense of spiritual sensitivity, then it would become much easier to know what God wants us to do, because we'll know who's speaking to us.
2: In order to know who's speaking to us, would you talk about the importance of having a deep prayer life?
3: Oh, yes, Lisa, it's vital. It's most difficult to discern the different thoughts, the different voices that enter us all day long. If we don't have a real strong, deep prayer life, we are like a bullseye for the enemy to really take down pretty fast. And discouragement never comes from God. So that's where Lord Teach Me to Pray comes in. You know, St. Ignatius is the only saint that really was ever given anything like this in prayer or rules for discernment of spirits.
2: Where do we believe that he got the rules?
3: Well, we think that traditionally it's been thought that the Blessed Mother herself granted these to St. Ignatius of Loyola. You know, he was a military man, very prideful, very vain, very driven. He wanted power and fame. And when he was injured and flat on his back and back home at the castle where he was born, he had a realization of his sinful life through reading the lives of the saints and the life of Jesus. And he realized that he had not been living, he'd not been listening to the voice of God. He was Catholic, he was baptized Catholic, but he was what we would call a cultural Catholic. And one of his big problems was he loved women, he was a womanizer. It would be there at the Castle Loyola that Mary herself, the mother of Jesus, appears to him with the infant Jesus in her arms. So he shows us an ordinary man of how God, the mother of God, all the angels and saints all really want to enter into our life and help us on this spiritual journey. But we need to be able to stop, to get silent, to pray, and to really become familiar with the gentle, very gentle voice of God. Many people have gone out, bought the rules for discernment, and thought, well, I can study these. We must first realize that these rules came from the prayer of St. Ignatius. He was praying, he was discerning, and then he wrote them down. So until we actually pray his prayer, if we really get into Ignatian prayer, then we will start being able to discern

0: concerned to understand what he's saying in his rules.
1: There may be someone listening who says, well, I don't really pray that much, but I want what they're talking about. I want to know how to do that. How would you encourage somebody who's at just the beginning with God, with getting to know him?
0: Well, you know, too, that Lord Teach Me to Pray is available, and it's available around the country. And Lord Teach Me to Pray is nothing but the work of St. Ignatius. It's his exercises. It's his spirituality. They can start the journey by getting into Lord Teach Me to Pray. They don't have to withdraw to a retreat house for 30 days to experience his exercises any longer.
2: When we're talking about discernment, what we're really trying to do is sort out what is the truth of what's going on. And it is so easy to deceive ourselves.
1: Oh, and isn't that true?
2: Isn't that true? This would be the perfect place, not only for us to continue to move in the wrong direction in our life, but to open the doorway for the enemy himself to come in and really start to have a field day with us. You know, so what Ignatius will tell us, and this is just one of the examples that we find in the rules, is if a person is moving from one sin to the next, and he'll use, initially he'll talk about mortal sin. If we're going from mortal sin to mortal sin, what generally happens is the further we get down that path, everything from the enemy feels comfortable. And so it's not uncommon for someone who's on a moral path that's not of God, and they'll say, yeah, but this feels right. This feels good. I mean, this is not just it feels good, it feels like the right thing. I'm at peace, so therefore it's got to be good, see? But the rule is that the further we go in that direction, the enemy's touch is gentle. You're welcome, he's welcome there. There's no one trying to fight him off. And he's very, it's in a very subtle way, he just kind of keeps us moving in that direction with the deception that this has got to be right, you know? And when God tries to enter in and to turn us around, his touch is not going to seem so gentle. And in some cases, depending how many people are praying for you, it may be like shaking you, you know?
1: Or a 2x4 hitting you over the head.
2: Exactly. And so if our discernment is simply kind of what am I feeling, you know, how am I feeling, you can be so easily deceived that going down this path is the right path. And that when I'm being agitated, when someone is coming trying to pull me the other way, maybe a brother and sister in Christ who's trying to sort of say, look, what you're doing is not going to help you in terms of your spiritual journey or your eternal salvation, we may find irritation. We may find like a, it doesn't resonate. It's just the opposite. It'll clash.
1: It doesn't feel good.
2: And so if we're saying that discernment is, I'm feeling at peace about this, you know? And people around me are telling me, no, this is just fine, you know? In other words, look at everybody else around me. We're all going down this path. They never even understand that those feelings, those ideas, those images, those internal voices can be coming, like I said, from God. They can be coming from the enemy. Or they could be coming just from our own selfish self that is, we've got a vested interest in the discernment going my way because this is the way I want it to go.
1: I mean, this is important stuff. Mm-hmm. We all make life-altering decisions, critical decisions. Mm-hmm. You know, who are you going to marry? What are you going to do with your career? And where is God calling you? But if we're not coming from this place mm-hmm. where we've got the good angel whispering mm-hmm. in our ear, mm-hmm. We can make some big mistakes, can't we?
2: The idea is that it's over time the Lord is going to teach us this. See, Ignatius would sit there and say, now, how did this happen to me? You know, and he would go into prayer, and the Lord would show him how the enemy works, okay? Show him how the good angel works, you know? This all came out of prayer, and then he wrote him down. And our tendency, our whole world, we tend to start in our intellect. And this is actually happening, you know, where people will get the rules. They set their prayer aside, they start working and memorizing the rules, and then they kind of feel like, I know the rules, you know. And this is, you can see from what we've been talking about how dangerous this can be. At least they're trying to understand the rules in a sense, but it's a much better than the way most people end up discerning, you know, just through my feelings. But it's still very important that this whole thing is done in the context of a really deep, regular

0: ongoing daily prayer life, particularly if it can be the kind of prayer that St. Ignatius leads us into, this contemplative, meditative, and contemplative prayer where we can really encounter the Lord Himself. And the Lord Himself can show us and teach us and reveal to us what's going on this journey that can deceive us or lead us in the right way.
1: You know, when we are on this journey and we fall, what St. Ignatius would tell us to do is go back and look at what preceded this fall. This is very important, you know, to learn how the enemy works in our lives. Where does he attack us? What's his MO? What does he do? You know, how does he lure us away? What causes us to fall? And where do we weaken? Go back to what preceded the fall. And then we'll start to develop an understanding of ourselves, our own weakness. And then we'll recognize, without even almost thinking about it, oh, this could be dangerous for me. You know, or it could be something as simple as, you know what, I got overly tired and I fell.
2: Oh my goodness, so who can't relate to that? At the end of a busy day chasing children.
0: Absolutely.
2: That's when you can fall the most.
1: Right. This can really affect marriages very seriously. Because I think the world, what voice are we listening to today? Why are we listening to the wrong voice? When the Holy Spirit is always speaking to us, God really is, but it's such a gentle voice. But the world is just, it's loud, it's clangy. And the voice of God, we have to be able to become silent, to be able to discern His voice, to hear Him. So we might hear things like, if we're not seriously on the prayer journey, really taking our walk with Jesus seriously. In other words, the closer we get to Jesus, the more we're armed, we're graced, we're able to really recognize His voice. That even though we live and work in the world, we're going to survive it because we're listening to the right voice. We're not listening to the voices in our marriage who say to us, you know, you shouldn't have to do that. Your husband should be doing this, you know. It's easy. You could just divorce him. This is really dangerous. I mean, we have to realize that the voice of the enemy has one purpose only, and that's to take us to destruction. Here and now and forever. And we also do have our own voice, which is kind of a scary thing too, because it's a selfish focus voice. It's a self-centered voice. You know, I think I know what's right.
0: In terms of, let's say, the marriage, you know, the enemy will work in a way that's not only subtle, but will work with sort of the lies that have been planted out there in the culture. So, for example, if a person is sitting there in a marriage, and I'm not married, but I know marriages can be very challenging for even the best of marriages. But if this voice starts coming and saying, you know, God is love, and God really wants you to be happy. And so really, that's really the purpose of your marriage. You really need to be making each other happy. And you know what? You're not very happy right now, and maybe it's time to think about, did you marry the right person? And all of this starts going on. And of course, the culture will support this, you know, this idea. But God's voice is coming in and says, do you know what the purpose of this marriage is? Do you know why I brought you together in a sacrament? Really, it's one reason and one reason alone, and that is to get each other to heaven and then to bring new life into the world and bring them to heaven. And you know that that's not always going to be easy, and you're not always going to be happy.
2: Well, that is certainly not the way the world is going to talk to us.
0: And so you can see where if a person's discernment, and you talk about major life decisions, if a person's discernment has everything to do with the feelings, what the world's telling us, and we're not praying, and we don't even know anything about what discernment really is, we can end up making huge life decisions that destroy people, ruin the lives of our children.
1: It's simply like this, that I've gotten involved with the wrong group of people. So I have to be able to discern that what I'm listening to from them is not coming from God for me.
0: Yeah.

0: I need to go back to prayer. I need to go to Jesus. I need to hear him talk to me about my marriage, about love.
1: Well, one of the rules talks about the ways that the evil one can really, really aggravate us with sadness and regret. Can you talk about that a little bit, Father? How he can come in and just turn our world upside down?
2: Discouragement never comes from God. It always comes from the enemy. And so when, for example, we'll be working with the guys in the prison, they know what they've done. For them to know that that voice that comes to them and says, you're worthless, don't even get up, God can never love you, you've done so much now that God can never forgive you, that, where does that come from? And for them to hear that that is not the Lord, you know, that discouragement never comes from God.
0: But it can be very subtle, Lisa. See, St. Ignatius tells us that life is a battlefield. We're crossing and we're traversing this field, okay, this battlefield on our way home to the Father in heaven who loves us. And we are equipped. We have our baptism. We have Christ. So all day long, we're going to encounter the enemy. And we have to get familiar with the tactics and know when he enters our life, okay? Our day, our everyday. But we can't see him, can we? We can't see him, just like we can't see the angels. So we could be at home and we could have had a busy day in the kitchen preparing dinner. The kids are doing their homework. And then all of a sudden, your husband comes home. And he's had a busy day, so he doesn't say too much. He comes in and all of a sudden, you feel angry. With this feeling comes, well, he came in the door. He's making me angry. No, that's not what happened. We need to realize who else walked in the room, not with our husband, but the enemy is present. He's standing there. This anger is there, is present. How do we get rid of it? Very simply, in the name of Jesus, leave. I love my husband. And these are perceptions we make all day long. And they're misperceptions. We're thinking that it's my husband who's causing me anger, or my child who's causing me to feel sad, or it's a situation. We have to become discerning souls to be able to traverse this and realize that we can be in a group of women, and all of a sudden, someone didn't talk to us, or. And right away, rejection. We feel we're rejected. I don't belong in this group. And you can just go on and on with this thinking. And to realize, well, wait, who really, this child of God, this woman, she's not making me feel rejected. She didn't do anything. But the enemy has just shot the fiery dart of rejection at you. We can resist.
1: When these feelings just come from out of the blue, and you know, you could be dealing with a child or you could be dealing with a neighbor, and everything's fine, and then all of a sudden everything's chaotic.
0: Mm-hmm. This is road rage. Right. You think of road rage.
2: Mm-hmm. You know, when we're dealing with, you know, the enemy, we're also dealing with our own stuff sometimes too. You know, I mean, our own. So that's, but this principle is really very important. And you know, as we've been talking about these rules, one thing I just kind of want to point out is you can see that there's a mixture in here of St. Ignatius's practicality and then this mysticism almost, you know, this prayerful way. Because, and what we often hear of people saying, well, I have a gift of discernment. You know, they'll pray, they'll close their eyes, and they'll get a picture, an image, and they'll say, this is it, okay? And I would have to say, God will do this in cases. I'm not saying he doesn't, but there are so many bad discernments this way because there's no check and balance. Like, where in the world is this coming from? Maybe it's coming from the enemy, and no one asks that question. They just got this image, and they think, well, it's got to be from God. And so what Ignatius does is he really tells us that all of us, anyone who goes on a prayer journey, if you get into that deep relationship with God, we can all do this. Why? Not because everyone's going to get some real special charismatic gift in this regard, but because the rules of discernment can be learned. If we are intent on spending time coming to know and love the Lord in prayer, we are going to begin to be able to sort out where these voices are coming from. And that's the very prayerful part of it. But the practical part is some very practical things we learn. Like Carol was saying, when something happens, what do you do? The rule is you go back and listen in a very practical way. Okay, what happened what was happening right before this. Or when she said she's in a group and this particular thing happens. Well, it's not some mystical inspiration. It's like, you know what? I've learned this in a practical way. That person didn't do this. Something's going on. This is how the enemy gets in. This is how the enemy does this. So you see what I mean? It's sort of like there are some very practical things that he uses, and he teaches us. He says, use your, and this is where he would say, use your intellect. You know, this, when we pray, we're praying out of the heart, and he wants us to come in, he wants us to get in touch with our feelings. You know, how are we feeling when we hear God's word? So that's very important when using our feelings, going into prayer through the imagination, developing our relationship with God. But when we're discerning, he wants us also to use that intellect, that gift that God has given us, and these very practical questions we have to ask ourselves, you know? So if someone gets an image and they're talking about, well, you know, my marriage isn't happy and maybe God doesn't want me to, and I kind of got this image from God that I should be with another person and all that stuff. You know what the practical thing is? I am in a sacramental marriage. I am married to this person for the rest of my life. My purpose is not to be, the objective isn't to be happy or to be made happy or to make my husband happy. It's to get each other to heaven. And that can be joyful things involved and very difficult moments.
3: We can really be kind of blindsided. A suffering enters our life and we're on the journey and we think, well, I'm doing everything right. What happened? Why did God do this? The way to discern this is to pray more. St. Ignatius gives us what he calls the counterattack. Now, we're not sure the source, the suffering. There is just human suffering, okay? But if we have the thinking that suffering is always evil, we're not really thinking like God. Remember, because of the darkness of original sin, we don't think like God. So that's why the crucifixion of Jesus can be very challenging to people. Why would God ask this of his son? Is there something divine in suffering that we're missing? So what we want to do as soon as suffering enters our life, not to run away from it, not to be terrified of it, but St. Ignatius would tell us to use the counterattack. Wait. Don't make any new choice. Stay with the suffering, but how do we counterattack? We pray more. We pray. Now, the suffering may be for various reasons. We have to wait and discern and see what happens. Discernment is very, very difficult. I don't believe anyone can just immediately go into a situation, something's happening, and right away they can say, well, suffering comes from this, or suffering comes from that. Why did this happen? No. First of all, counterattack, more prayer, draw closer to God. And then let's see what happens with the suffering, let's see what happens with the soul. And one very, very, very important rule for discernment, it's very basic, and if everyone follows this, we're going to be on the right track. And this is it. If what I'm hearing to do, if what I'm experiencing is drawing me closer to God, deeper into prayer, not out into starting something or organization, anything like this, but if we're being propelled towards God, it is of God.
2: So let's say you've had a tragedy in your life, or all of a sudden you realize you've got a terrible disease, or a child's been hurt, you know, and if you're sitting there and this little voice is coming to you, or these thoughts are coming to you, it's like, well, God is love and God would not want me to be suffering. There's something wrong here. So the starting point of the discernment is with the fact that it's already decided in your mind that there's no value in this human suffering for me in any way, shape, or form. God would not want it. It must be coming from the enemy. And so then you start down a path where you're going to try to seek. I mean, we should always pray for healing, and we can seek out people who can help us pray for healing, etc. But if we start down that path with this starting point, we're going to end up in a really bad place. Ignatius would tell us to say there is a real purpose, meaning, value to human suffering. And it can be salvific. It can be redemptive. It can literally bring us into holiness. But you know what? He may need us to go through this for our salvation. Point is when we're discerning, if we hear that voice, that subtle voice that is going to tell us that certainly God wouldn't want this, and we immediately believe that's God, it's like, I wouldn't want you to suffer. Well, who's saying that, okay? And so if the starting point is just as Carol has said, and maybe she, I mean, and I know I've heard Carol say this many times, is we've, you know, telling people, well, a wonderful way to pray while this is discernment is going on is, Lord, I really don't want this. I don't like this suffering. I don't want it. I'm scared to death. Please take it away. I'm begging you to take it away. But you know, you're the creator and I'm the creature. I know your whole dream for me is eternal salvation. This is what you want. And so what I'm going to do is I am going to accept this and I'm going to embrace this at the same time that I'm asking you, please take it away.
1: For someone who's maybe struggling out there, who says, I have a lot of questions, I'm not sure what God's doing in my life, mm-hmm. How would you encourage them?
0: Well, I would tell them that God loves them passionately, very passionately. And I want them to know that. And that he's all mercy. There's nothing impossible for him to do in their lives. And I want to invite them into the journey of St. Ignatius of Loyola, into the journey of Lord, teach me to pray. And let the love of God just snatch you up and love him passionately. For his love for you is passionate. It's divine. It's merciful. It's powerful. It's transformative. That's what we need to know.
2: And he will tell us this. And as we learn to discern more and more in that prayer, he will comfort us. He will speak to us. He will help us. He will direct us. I mean, we cannot go wrong with Jesus. Without him, we're lost.
1: Father Marty Gleason, Carol Weiler, thank you so much
2: thank
1: for joining
2: you.
1: Us.
2: Thank you for having us, Lisa.
0: Thank you very much.
4: Building a house for Mary right over here. First stage is on the way. As Dr. Rosie said, I was kind of eyeballing. We'll see that little tiny house over there. I was kind of eyeballing one of those because I thought it'd be nice. But what had happened? Good old Dr. Rosie said, very nice, wonderful spot, great idea, but too small. It's got to be bigger, bigger, bigger. And then as praying, Holy Spirit said she was right. It's got to be bigger. So we have enough to start it anyway. So we're starting it, and then the Lord will provide after that, right? So we'll kind of...
5: We have enough money to supply, but we need more money to build it. We got 1/15 of what we need.
4: So we'll get it there. So the Lord, our Lady will...
5: But we depend on the Lord and providence.
4: Very good.

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And you can also download the free Focus TV app for Apple and Android devices.

St. Dominic was born in Spain around 1170. Legends say that St. Dominic's mother envisioned her unborn child as a dog leaping out of her womb and setting the world on fire with a lit torch in its mouth. Hence the name Dominic from the Latin words Domini Canis, meaning the Lord's dog. St. Dominic is known for fighting the Albigensian heresy, which claims that all material things on earth are evil, including food and even the holy sacraments. St. Dominic proclaimed the truth and converted many souls through his own simple living and by praying the rosary at the request of our Blessed Mother in a vision he received. Around 1215, he founded the Order of Preachers, also known as the Dominicans, who would devote their lives to preaching with zeal. St. Dominic died in 1221 and was canonized by Pope Gregory IX in 1234. He is the patron saint of astronomers, scientists, and the falsely accused.

0: Hi, everyone. I'm Kevin Elson. Welcome to Aging Gracefully. My co-host for the series is Father Miles Sheehan, a Jesuit priest, former doctor of internal medicine and geriatrics. And on today's show, we're going to focus on ways older people can do something engaging and incorporate prayer and reflection in what they do. And we're going to have Dave Hinchin and Anne Bersani coming on the set. They're from the Ignatian Volunteer Corps. They'll be joining us to talk about their work in this great organization. But first, Father Miles is here with us. And just to take a quick look at some of the things we'll be focusing on throughout the course of this show today. And maybe just starting off by talking about the importance of doing something, being engaged in life in your older years.
1: Well, I mean, one of the things we've been talking about is aging is an opportunity. And so this opportunity, as you get older, sure, you can go and play golf, and that's great, and play tennis, that's fantastic. But you also have the opportunity to care for other people, to be involved with their lives, and to see how that works out with you and God. I mean, it's opportunities that you wouldn't have had when you were younger and raising a family and had to work all the time. So this is just a great thing, and I'm particularly fond of this group, the Ignatian Volunteer Corps, because it's in the tradition of the society, and it brings to older people the spirituality of St. Ignatius through work and contemplation and prayer.
0: And that's the thing too. There's more to it than just volunteering. There's you know, the reflection on it, and there's the helping people and getting something back from it as well.
1: Absolutely. I mean, this is a way in which older people can grow as contemplatives in action, experiencing God in the world and the people they meet, and then having the opportunity to reflect on their spiritual experience and to enjoy the companionship of the other members of the Corps.
0: It's going to be a great show. We look forward to talking with Ian and Dave a little bit later on. But right now, we had the opportunity to visit with residents at the Little Sisters of the Poor, Jean Jougan residents in Somerville, Massachusetts. We asked them some questions related to the aging process. And for this segment, we asked residents what were some ways they keep engaged in life. So let's find out what they had to say.
2: Helping people and stuff, and, you know, using my mind for other things other than, you know, some people don't think to go do something for somebody else or to help somebody. Today it was two things like that, and personally asked it for me because I couldn't do it.
3: I also babysit. I have six grandchildren and two great-grandchildren, and they love to come to me and I love to go to them.
4: Just keeping in touch with people. My family's not around here. My personal family, my sister is, but my son and grandchildren, they're in other states. I keep in touch with them all the time.
5: Well, we have the chaplet and the rosary every afternoon, and then they have holy hours. And we have like a triduum during the year, 3 days there, that usually some priest will come in for it.
0: Some interesting answers from the residents there, and we're going to be talking a little bit about their responses in just a moment. But first, I'd like to welcome Dave Hinchin to our show. He's the regional director for the New England region of the Ignatian Volunteer Corps. Right. Thank you so much for being with us.
6: Thanks for having me.
0: Maybe if you could start off, just tell us a little bit about the IVC.
6: The Ignatian Volunteer Corps actually was modeled after the Jesuit Volunteer Corps, which is a program that many young people get involved with after college, where they serve for a year, they live in a community, they have spiritual reflection, and they live simply, they go for a year. The Ignatian Volunteer Corps was set up for people 50 and over who want to do something like the JVC, but didn't want to travel across the country and live with 20-year-olds. So they they said, could you make something for us? So about 20 years ago, two Jesuits down in the Baltimore, Washington area put together the program called the Ignatian Volunteer Corps. Same values as the Jesuit Volunteer Corps, but geared towards people who are retired or semi-retired or just want to take on something more in their lives.
0: Sure. Talk about the volunteers that you get, the people you've seen coming to the program.
6: A wide variety. From year to year, you don't know who you're going to get. We have three or four nurses, retired nurses. Last year, we had a fellow who was in his 40s who worked full-time with his own insurance company, but still gave 2 days a week to the IVC. We have a few dentists, people with pastoral training, people who are accountants, a wide variety of folks. Probably ranging from their ages in their 40s up into their 80s.
0: That's great, wow. And some of the positions that they will be involved in when they join?
6: I was looking at this the other day. We had a friend-raiser, we call it, at Boston College High School, BC High, and found that the most of the volunteers you could put either in education, working with the homeless, working with immigrants, some working with people that are in a pastoral care sort of situation, and some working also with people who are looking for jobs, who are who are out of work. That would probably be the most of the positions.
0: How about the experience so far from people that have done this? maybe some of the personal stories that you've heard from people who have been working and volunteering over the course of the past few years.
6: We actually had one of our volunteers mentioned in the Hamlet. We had a fundraiser on Sunday at BC High again. And the homilist, Father Bob Barek from St. Ignatius, mentioned a volunteer that he works with who's an accountant, but he ended up at St. Francis House. And accountants, he said, like order in their work. And he quickly learned that in his experience, there wasn't going to be a whole lot of order. So that was one of the things he faced. Others, I think of a couple volunteers we have at Cristo Rey High School who are tutoring. They just feel a sense of sometimes frustration, but sometimes success with working one-on-one with the kids who are least likely to graduate, who need more help to move along. Another of our volunteers is a retired dentist, works there at Cristo Rey, and he tracks the graduates of Cristo Rey when they go on to college, and he helps to coach them on where they may more likely find success, a welcoming environment. Those are some of the stories, maybe.
0: Yeah, no, that's great. we've been talking about the benefits to a spiritual life as well, and talk about that aspect and what people are finding when they volunteer.
6: I think that's one of the reasons why we have about a 2/3 return rate from year to year of volunteers staying another year longer, and I think it's because they gradually are building. They have the supports of community and spirituality as they come together monthly with other volunteers 10 times in 10 months. They'll reflect on a common book that all across the country Ignatian volunteers are using. This year it's Father Jim Martin's Jesuit Guide to Almost Everything, which is in the theme of Ignatian spirituality. Next year we'll focus on social justice and Catholic social teaching, and then we'll go into contemporary theology in the third year, and then we'll switch that around. But some of the time in those meetings goes to that. Some of it goes to just sharing stories from their workplaces. In addition, the volunteers have spiritual reflectors who are often Jesuits, sometimes sisters, sometimes lay people, who will meet with them one-on-one once a month and just listen and reflect back to them what they hear is going on as they talk about their workplace and what's happening there. Mm-hmm. And that's been, I think, a reason why many have stayed through the first hard months, because somebody was there to listen and reflect back to them, get them thinking about a deeper level. Many of the volunteers will journal, have a spiritual journal, and share that with the reflector.
0: That's great. No, it sounds a wonderful program to sort of combine them all. Yeah, you've seen what are the numbers, and have you seen an increase in people sort of looking for ways in which they can volunteer or help out in their older years?
6: We've been slowly growing. It's hard to get word around, especially because we took on 3 cities plus surrounding communities and towns. And when you're brand new, nobody knows about you. Surprisingly enough, even Jesuits don't know about you.
0: Yeah.
6: and you can go into one room at BC and those people know, but you have to go to another room and another office and another building in order to kind of get word around. So it takes a little while to get word around, and that's just one place. But slowly,

0: I think, especially through the volunteers and through parishes, through the Jesuits, we're getting word around. We grew from, I think it was about 9 people the first year to 15 to 20, and then we shot up to 32, and the last few years we've kind of leveled off in our 30s.
1: Okay.
0: We want to keep growing, so hopefully we will.
1: Well, thanks so much, Dave, for being with us. In just a little bit, we're going to welcome one of the IVC volunteers to the set. But first, we head back to the Little Sisters of the Poor, Jean Jougan residents. And we had so many great responses to our question. We made 2 segments out of it. So let's find out more about the answers from residents and how they keep engaged in life.
2: We do have activities here. We have so many. I mean, but we can choose on our own. In other words, it's not a place where they say, well, this is going on and you've got to tend to this, you know. There's a list of things and you can choose whatever you want to go to.
3: We all have stories to tell and we get along very well. And it's nice to have, you look forward to the meals when you have table mates like that, yeah.
4: Oh, I go to the Stations of the Cross at 2:00 or 2:30 every day, and that also helps me. And of course, I got nothing else to do, anyways, so I go there. But I don't go there just for that. I go there because I want to.
5: I go to the masses here. Well, it's easy. I just drop downstairs.
1: And thanks again to all the participants from the Jean Jougan residence for corresponding and responding to the questions. And joining us now on set is Anne Bersani, who is a volunteer with the Ignatian Volunteer Corps, also works on staff as well. Thank you so much for being with us, Anne.
6: Thank you.
1: Maybe if you could start out by telling us a little bit about how you got involved and what made you decide to get involved with the IVC.
6: Okay. We moved here from Denver about 8 years ago. And I was interested in getting involved in a community, finding something to do valuable with my time. And at a party of a regional council member of the Ignatian Volunteer Corps, I learned about the IVC and thought it would be a perfect fit for me. I went to Boston College, and my older 2 children went to Regis Jesuit High School in Denver, and so I was very involved with that whole tradition through them and through my own experience.
1: Excellent. And what are some of the things that you've been involved in since being with the IVC?
6: I've been at one placement the entire time.
1: Oh, okay.
6: When I met with Dave, he said, well, there's this one organization in the South End that wants somebody to do accounting and finance work, and they figure that nobody's going to want to do that kind of work. But I did, because that's my background, and I think I do well with that. And the job that was that they needed done was to be a representative payee. So what a representative payee is somebody who handles the finances at the request of Social Security when the individual's physician has decided that person is unable to manage his or her own finances. Okay. So if you think about somebody who's been homeless and finally gets housed, there are so many skills to learn being housed again. And the first thing they need to do is be sure they pay their rent on time, because if they don't pay their rent, they may find themselves homeless again. So my job is to help them put together a budget, pay all their bills, handle their spending money, handle any savings that they want, and any special purchases.
1: That's great. And talk about being in the IVC and your experience, and I know there's a lot to it. It's not just, we were talking about this too, it's not just volunteering, but there's community, there's spirituality with, and maybe talk about the whole package.
6: It's a wonderful experience because I joined an interesting community of people who all care about service to the poor. And poor can be defined in many different ways. It doesn't have to just be the materially poor. It can be people with special needs. We have a placement at the Cotting School in Lexington for children with special needs. And we have schools and there's a program in the South End also that teaches people culinary skills and that's one of our newest placements. We have a gentleman there who used to run a very large corporation. So in addition to the people Dave mentioned, we also have several lawyers, business owners, and former CEOs. So it's quite an interesting mix of people, very bright people that all want to share their ideas and grow and learn in the monthly meetings. And we rotate who brings food and

0: trifecta with intellectual experience of the reading every month, and then the community and the spirituality. Yeah, so it's a great program.
1: Can you tell me a little bit more about the spiritual reflection piece, how that works?
0: So I think I've had three different reflectors. Uh-huh. I've had Father Doran at BC High, uh-huh. and then Father Appleyard when he was in Watertown. He was your socius,
1: That's
0: I believe, right?
1: He was my assistant, yep.
0: Right. And then this year I have Tricia Brennan, who is a layperson, who also is a minister in a UU church.
1: Okay.
0: And so I usually go to their place of work or their home once a month. And as a matter of fact, when we have our fall introduction, what we do is we have both a reflector and a spiritual director give examples of what the experience can be like. So some reflectors are very open to having it be about the work, about your personal life, about the reading, whatever you want it to be about. So it's an enormous help, I think.
1: Great.
0: Thank you.
2: Talk about, well, this of course is aging gracefully, and maybe if you could speak on the importance of getting involved, of engaging in your life as you gain in years, mm-hmm. and what you have seen in not only yourself, but some of the people that you work with and who you volunteer with.
0: I'm incredibly busy, so I have, my youngest has special needs, and so because of that, I've chosen to work part-time and to volunteer. So for me, it was a little bit of a different niche when we moved here. It fit that particular need in my life. So I'm not officially retired because I've spent a lot of time taking care of family issues. And so for the bulk of people, they come after they've retired from their jobs. The bulk of the people have joined, I would say, 65 or later. And I think for people who've worked full-time, it fulfills a great need to still be involved with a group, have a purpose, have something to do every day. And one of the things that's most interesting to me is that after the first couple of weeks of people working there, some people just don't know what to do because they've gone from being these high-powered people who are in charge to, in some cases, taking direction from 25-year-olds. And so it's a real role reversal where they have to learn how to be a volunteer. And I always encourage them to find their niche, to figure out what they do well, where there's a gap in the organization, and where they can fill it. And it's really fun to see people grow in their confidence, in their sense of place at the organization after, say, a year or two in their positions.
2: Well, thanks, Ann, so much for being with us. We'd like to thank Dave as well for spending time with us and talking about IVC. Right now, we're going to take a quick break, and when we come back, Father Miles will give us a tip on aging gracefully.
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2: Hi, everyone. I'm Kevin Nelson here in the living room. Please join us on Mondays. This is the day we're going to take a closer look at the remarkable story of Audrey Santo ahead of the premiere of a new documentary about her life and legacy. We're going to be talking with Father Peter Joyce, diocesan liaison for her sainthood cause. He's going to be sharing insights into the devotion surrounding Audrey and the ongoing effort to examine her path to sainthood. So please tune in on Monday for This is the Day right here on Catholic TV.
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0: But the kids don't practice the faith, or maybe they've changed churches and their grandchildren aren't growing up Catholic. This can make older people feel sad, guilty that maybe they didn't raise their kids right, and uncertain about what can be done to help close family members return to the Catholic faith. First, realize you're not God, and what goes on between God and those you love is not under your control. Many of us are aware of young people who go their own way for a while, and then a new baby, a crisis, or a change in their circumstances brings these people back to church. So don't give up hope. God is bigger than us. Second, it's important to pray for those we love who may seem to be wandering or lost. If we, with our faults, can love our family members even when they seem to be making a mistake, how much more does God love them? God seeks out the lost. Praying that God will give those we love the grace to return to our faith is a crucial way to care. And third, think about your own example of life and your own practice of the faith. Pope Francis urges us to be welcoming, merciful, caring, slow to judge. If we harp on the faults and failings of those we love, we're just going to drive them away. If we're critical, it can prevent a softening of heart and block the opportunities that might bring somebody back. If, on the other hand, we're constant in our practice of the faith, go to Mass, take part in the Sacrament of Reconciliation, serious about prayer, live good, generous, loving lives, then the good example we set can be a beacon to guide those we love back home. One point, it might be that your kids are not practicing their faith and you don't know what to do about your grandchildren. I would recommend you have a conversation with your children and explain that you'd like to share your faith with your grandchildren and let your kids know that you want to do this. Don't indoctrinate your grandkids behind the parents' back. It's just going to lead to pain. But teaching little ones to pray, bringing them to church, having them take part with you in grace before meals, maybe reading them bedtime stories about Jesus, Mary, and the saints, they can all help inculcate in a child a sense of the holy and sacred and make them open to God's action in their lives. Again, make sure your kids know that you are doing this and that it's a natural and trusting thing that you want to share with your grandchildren. Ultimately, it's all up to God. What you can do is pray, lead a good life, and help keep an open door so that God's graceful invitation will find a willing response.
1: And we're back on Aging Gracefully, just going over some of the main points from today's discussion. And what a great organization, the IVC, and a great opportunity for people to get engaged in life and to help out other people as well.
0: I was really happy with the discussion, and you know, I thought it's a great example of one of the themes of the show about opportunities as you get older to do different things that you didn't have the chance to do well by other people, and to, you know, grow yourself with a community and spiritual reflection. I think it's a great example of how aging gracefully can have a big spiritual component.
1: Yeah, and a great way to sort of reflect, as we've talked about, to meditate on some of the things that are happening there in their lives as they volunteer with others. I think it's an important element in volunteering and in helping them, you know, discern about their lives.
0: And also come to grips that, you know, when you're a volunteer, you've been a very successful person, but life has changed, not ended, and you have to learn different skills. I mean, aging gracefully requires a lot of changing in some of the ways in which you used to identify yourself, but now to find out perhaps the most authentic self before Christ, it's a great opportunity.
1: Yeah, and a great organization as well to sort of coordinate all that together, too, to be able to put people in places where there's a need, as well as have those monthly meetings to do readings, reflect, to be part of the spiritual aspect as well. So if you have the opportunity, great organization to join. And there's so many other things, too, for people to get involved in, too. Just talking with the residents, too, who might not have the opportunity to go out, but just getting engaged in where they are in their residence.
0: No, just helping each other out at the place, or, you know, going to the doctors or wheeling somebody to the chapel. There are ways to be part of other people's lives and not withdrawing in a bad way.
1: Well, thanks so much again, Father Miles. And we'd like to thank Dave and Ann for joining us today. We'd like to thank you as well for being with us. For Father Miles Sheehan, I'm Kevin Elson. Please join us next time on another episode of Aging Gracefully.

0: We're celebrating the Feast of Corpus Christi today. It's a beautiful feast day today for our church, and we have a yearly tradition of a Eucharistic procession. Processing means to walk deliberately, so we're walking deliberately with Jesus Christ in our midst.
1: The knights play many roles in this parish, and today in the Eucharistic procession, we had the honor of bearing the canopy over the Blessed Sacrament and then leading the procession. Bringing the Eucharist out into a procession says there's something really special here. We're not just carrying a little symbol, we're carrying our Lord himself. It's all part of helping the people in the parish grow in faith, but also in fellowship with each other.
2: Personally, I just really felt the Holy Spirit, but it just felt real good just seeing everybody together, walking in unity, and with one thing on their mind, which is God. Being a knight has made me a better man, father, husband. Life is not easy, but we all help out each other. We just look at it as a big family, and I think that's real powerful.
0: The Eucharist is the source and summit of our Christian life. We have fallen asleep as a culture, and the Eucharist is the way for us to wake up, because Christ himself is our only hope. As he is brought out among the people into the public square, transformation can take place at the level of the heart and also at the level of society.
3: It was a beautiful procession. The cars that were on the side of the road and people that were watching that may not be Catholic, it was an opportunity for them to see Christ. You can see the importance, you can feel it. And so it just helps to elevate the importance of the Eucharist.
4: Processions have always been a part of the church's tradition. They're just simply ways of reminding ourselves that we're pilgrims while on earth. We have some outstanding Knights of Columbus who are just always ready to serve. They did so much for this event, finding volunteers, finding men to help carry our canopy. They just simply want to worship our Lord as we process through the city of Minot, and it's beautiful.
5: Men need to step up and be the spiritual leaders that we are, not only in our families, but also in our parish. And to bring Jesus through the city, our streets, physically, sacramentally present, body, blood, soul, and divinity, that is a tremendous blessing.

0: St. Dominic was born in Spain around 1170. Legends say that St. Dominic's mother envisioned her unborn child as a dog leaping out of her womb and setting the world on fire with a lit torch in its mouth. Hence the name Dominic from the Latin words Domini Canis, meaning the Lord's dog. St. Dominic is known for fighting the Albigensian heresy, which claims that all material things on earth are evil, including food and even the holy sacraments. St. Dominic proclaimed the truth and converted many souls through his own simple living and by praying the rosary at the request of our Blessed Mother in a vision he received. Around 1215, he founded the Order of Preachers, also known as the Dominicans, who would devote their lives to preaching with zeal. St. Dominic died in 1221 and was canonized by Pope Gregory IX in 1234. He is the patron saint of astronomers, scientists, and the falsely accused.
1: This week on We've Got to Talk.
2: I am due to give a talk in approximately 10 minutes, and I don't know where I put my homily. It's really good. I've worked on it for 2 weeks getting ready for this retreat, but I can't see it anywhere.
1: Watch We've Got to Talk right here on Catholic TV.

0: In the name of the Father, and of the Son, and of the Holy Spirit.
1: Amen.
0: Amen. You expired, Jesus, but the source of life gushed forth for souls, and the ocean of mercy opened up for the whole world. O font of life, unfathomable divine mercy, envelop the whole world and empty yourself out upon us.
2: O blood and water, which gushed forth from the heart of Jesus as a fountain of mercy for us, I trust in you.
0: Our Father, who art in heaven, hallowed be thy name. Thy kingdom come, thy will be done, on earth as it is in heaven. Give us this day our daily bread, and forgive us our trespasses, as we forgive those who trespass against us. And lead us not into temptation, but deliver us from evil. Amen. Hail Mary, full of grace, the Lord is with thee. Blessed art thou among women, and blessed is the fruit of thy womb, Jesus. Holy Mary, Mother of God, pray for us sinners, now and at the hour of our death. Amen.
3: The Apostles' Creed.
0: I believe in God, the Father Almighty, creator of heaven and earth, and in Jesus Christ, his only Son, our Lord, who was conceived by the Holy Spirit, born of the Virgin Mary, suffered under Pontius Pilate, was crucified, died, and was buried. He descended to the dead. On the third day he rose again. He ascended into heaven and is seated at the right hand of God, the Father Almighty. He will come to judge the living and the dead. I believe in the Holy Spirit, the Holy Catholic Church, the communion of saints, the forgiveness of sins, the resurrection of the body, and life everlasting. Amen.
4: Eternal Father,

The Divine Praises. Blessed be God, blessed be his holy name, blessed be Jesus Christ, true God and true man. Blessed be the name of Jesus, blessed be his most sacred heart, blessed be his most precious blood. Blessed be Jesus in the most holy sacrament of the altar. Blessed be the Holy Spirit, the Paraclete. Blessed be the great Mother of God, Mary most holy. Blessed be her holy and immaculate conception. Blessed be her glorious assumption. Blessed be the name of Mary, Virgin and Mother. Blessed be Saint Joseph, her most chaste spouse. Blessed be God in his angels and in his saints.

0: Closed captioning provided by a grant from the Raskob Foundation for Catholic Activities and our Sunday visitor.
1: Today we have an exhibit of the Eucharistic Miracles of the World. This is a traveling display and it shows all the Eucharistic miracles that are approved by the Vatican. This is a really great opportunity to interact with students that maybe have questions about the faith and to reaffirm the faith in the Eucharist.
2: As Catholics, yes, the Eucharist looks just like bread and wine, but we believe it's truly Jesus. Today we have this Eucharistic Miracles display which shows miracles other than that have happened around the Eucharist. Times where it really has literally changed into pieces of flesh or drops of blood. This is a way he continues to be with us in a sacramental and very real way.
3: A lot of people are engineers, physicists here. There's a lot that we understand about the world, but there are also some things that we just don't know. To sort of see that there's evidence for these miracles, I just hope that people are touched by that.
4: The Eucharist is the source and summit of our faith as a whole. On Wednesday nights, we host a rosary during adoration. When you have the fraternity of men in the nights, it gives you a new way to grow in your faith.
5: I think college puts a lot of pressure on people to be frantic, but the peace of your mind that happens when you're able to just stop and slow down, it's a wonderful reminder to be human, to sit in adoration.
1: The Knights of Columbus, at its source, is a fraternity, right? It's a brotherhood. And to have those brothers in college is so key. We all struggle, we all have our challenges. But to have that encouragement to grow deeper with the Lord is truly a fruitful experience that I wish every college student could experience.
6: St. Dominic was born in Spain around 1170. Legends say that St. Dominic's mother envisioned her unborn child as a dog leaping out of her womb and setting the world on fire with a lit torch in its mouth. Hence the name Dominic from the Latin words Dominicanus, meaning the Lord's dog. St. Dominic is known for fighting the Albigensian heresy, which claims that all material things on earth are evil, including food and even the holy sacraments. St. Dominic proclaimed the truth and converted many souls through his own simple living and by praying the rosary at the request of our Blessed Mother in a vision he received. Around 1215, he founded the Order of Preachers, also known as the Dominicans, who would devote their lives to preaching with zeal. St. Dominic died in 1221 and was canonized by Pope Gregory IX in 1234. He is the patron saint of astronomers, scientists, and the falsely accused.
7: Hello everyone, Monet Souza here to invite you to watch this week's episode of Anchored. We are joined with our wonderful guest, the Nielsens. I had the joy of sitting down with this lovely family of six to discuss marriage, family life, and so much more. 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
8: Hi everyone, I'm Kevin Nelson here in Alexandria, Virginia. And behind me is the Basilica of St. Mary. And in 2018, this Church of St. Mary officially was designated as a minor basilica by the Vatican. 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This Basilica of St. Mary is just one of the many Catholic destinations we take you to every week to show you the history, beauty, and treasures of the Catholic faith. 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
0: Catholic Destinations every Tuesday at 9 p.m.

Welcome, everyone. My name is Kevin Nelson, and we are at another Catholic destination. Today, we are in Los Angeles, California, and behind me is the Cathedral of Our Lady of the Angels. It is a beautiful and unique place of worship, quite an architectural achievement, and we're going to take you inside to see some of its beauty, and we're going to learn more about the process of how it all came to be. So please stay with us as we journey through the Cathedral of Our Lady of the Angels.

0: The Los Angeles Archdiocese is home to over 4 million Catholics, and its cathedral is the centerpiece, the mother church for the Archdiocese. It is a place where the Archbishop celebrates the major liturgies of the year with clergy, religious, and laity. In a culturally diverse archdiocese such as Los Angeles, the cathedral is a welcome home to all peoples, a place of prayer for everyone. That is why when the old cathedral of St. Viviana's was condemned in 1996, the archdiocese was in desperate need of a new cathedral.
1: Well, in January 1994, we had an Northridge earthquake and, of course, did tremendous damage throughout the Southland. We had actually in the archdiocese about almost $70 million worth of damage, and included in that was the cathedral, the old cathedral of St. Viviana, which after some engineering analysis and so forth, approximately 6 months later, the summer of 94, due to the damages to the cathedral, it had to be closed. And at that stage, that put in motion the fact that we were going to have to build a new cathedral.
0: The process for the planning of a new cathedral actually began before the old cathedral was closed.
1: Well, actually, they had thought about building a new cathedral before that, and they had done some designs, cross designs, using the old cathedral as a transept. But they had discovered that, again, not having enough land and so forth. So that had been going on maybe for 5 or 6 years prior to the earthquake. Plus also, there was a donor willing to give a substantial amount of money to build a new cathedral.
0: One of the first and most important tasks for the whole process was to decide on the architect. There were many qualified and well-known architects who wanted the opportunity to design the new cathedral.
1: They hired an individual that was very involved in development in downtown, an Orthodox Jewish developer by the name of Ira Yellen. And he had approached the cardinal in helping him to build a new cathedral because he was interested in developing the inner city here. And he was the one that assembled an eminent jury to select an architect to build a new cathedral. There were approximately 46 submissions of architects from all over the world in that selection. They narrowed it down to 6 architects that they gave an exercise to. And the exercise involved taking a statue that's not too far from this site here. It was Juniperus next to Union Station. And each of these 6 architects had to address the statue in relation to the city, the situation of it in relation to the city, using light, sound, and connectivity to the urban setting. And from that exercise, they were going to narrow it down to 3 architects. There had been a committee selected prior to this who was monitoring the whole process. And in monitoring this, they were giving their input. So the final 3, they had an interview with the committee, and based on that interview, the committee that the cardinal had assembled, they selected Moneo. And he was selected because of his ability to take the old and bring it into the new. And the cardinal was very interested in that because we were crossing the new millennium from 96 into the year 2000. And also his ability to use light.

1996, it was announced that a new site would be sought for the new cathedral. On September 14th, the Cathedral Advisory Board met with design architect Professor Jose Rafael Moneo to consider 8 possible sites, 6 of them in downtown Los Angeles. The board members walked the sites and decided upon the 5.6-acre site bounded by Temple Street, Grand Avenue, Hill Street, and the Hollywood Freeway. Moneo was not deterred by the site that overlooked the Hollywood Freeway. Just as many European cathedrals are built near rivers, Moneo considered the freeway as Los Angeles's river of transportation, the connection of people to each other.

0: when Cardinal Roger Mahoney announced the decision to relocate to the new site, he also announced that the title of Our Lady of the Angels would be the title for the new cathedral church. The title had already been confirmed by the Holy See and announced in 1945 by then Archbishop John Cantwell. September 4th each year is observed as her feast day and recalls the 1781 founding of the city. The official ground blessing ceremonies took place on Sunday, September 21st, 1997. Construction on the site began in October of 1998 with work in the parking garage. Excavation for the foundations of the cathedral began in May of 1999. The complete construction process was quite an undertaking.
1: Well, the process of the construction, again, there was a number of committees. In the overall committee group of 45, there were subcommittees. And in those subcommittees, there was a liturgical committee, there was an art committee, there was a committee for the residents, a committee for the center. And each of these met on a regular basis, at least once a month, and gave input to the design of it. And of course, also we had to hire an executive architect, which we did from the city, from Los Angeles itself.
0: The formal blessing and dedication took place on September 2nd, 2002. Maneo based his design of the cathedral on two central theological truths. The first is that the light of God is revealed in salvation history, especially in and through Jesus Christ. And the second is the sense of journey that people make on the pilgrimage towards redemption, and ultimately, the fullness of the kingdom of God in heaven. These themes of light and journey inspired the architect to choose natural light to flood the cathedral through windows filtered through Spanish alabaster.
1: Well, that's also an interesting story. That was probably one of the biggest changes that Moneo had to make. In his first submittal of a model, he had depicted the cathedral showing glass by Ellsworth Kelly, who is a famous American glass artist. And he has very bright stripes of red and greens and so forth. That was rejected by the committee. And then he returned at his next visit with the idea of alabaster. And alabaster is a translucent stone. It's Spanish in this case. It was the place where we would get the largest amount of alabaster, 27,000 square feet of it. And it was decided that that would give a warm, glow, comfortable feeling in the cathedral.
0: The exterior of this beautiful cathedral is very impressive. Professor Maneo has designed a dynamic, contemporary cathedral with virtually no right angles. This geometry contributes to the cathedral's feeling of mystery and its aura of majesty. As impressive as it is outside, the interior is a wonderful worship space that is filled with beautiful and inspirational art.
1: Again, we had a committee that interviewed each of the artists, and we made selections based on input from the committee. And the committee was, again, had a number of experts on it that was able to identify artists that we might be interested in. Once we had narrowed it down to maybe two or three, we usually had three to select from or to interview. Only maybe once where we had a sole source of a situation. But the difficulty was then with copyrights and contracts. That was the most challenging part of it, because we were pretty much insistent on having copyright control over each of the artists' part of it. The LA Times did an article on the amount of art, and they estimated that we have at least $3 million worth of art in the cathedral. It doesn't look like that, but

0: The whole idea is that when you arrive at the site, there's a pilgrimage. And you begin your pilgrimage at the fountain in the lower plaza. And there you proceed to the great doors, and you're led into this long narthex that is supposed to lead you into the cathedral. And this is part of your pilgrimage in coming out of the outside into the great light of the cathedral. And as you proceed to the back of the cathedral along the narthex and you turn to your right, then you perceive the cathedral in its great glory, in its great volume. And it's usually the reaction is, no, it's awe, because it does, you're surprised by the time you get to this turn and you turn and you look towards the altar. It's one of the things that Moneo did from the simple instructions that he had received was to reverse the cathedral itself. You come from the side of the altar rather than from the traditional narthex of a church straight in. You come from the side of the altar and you're led through a pilgrimage past a number of chapels or shrines, and then you finally come to where you behold the cathedral.
1: The great bronze doors, situated on the southeast side of the Cathedral of Our Lady of the Angels, were designed by the Mexican-born Los Angeles sculptor Robert Graham. Nearly 5 years in the making, they were built by some 150 artists. Beginning at the bottom of the inner doors, Graham has sculpted in relief a grapevine symbolizing the church. Folded in the grapevine are 40 ancient symbols that represent pre-Christian images from Europe, Asia, Africa, and North America. Progressing above the ancient part of the doors are different visions of the Virgin from images that are European in origin, but have been filtered through the indigenous cultures that the Europeans brought to Christianize the New World. They include such images as the Immaculate Conception, the Virgin of Guadalupe, the Pietà, Virgin of the Candlestick, Virgin of Mercy, and others. Above the pair of bronze doors contains the 8-foot image of Our Lady of the Angels. The modern figure is presented as a woman clothed with the sun, with the moon under her feet. The halo shaft above her head shines God's light on her as the sun travels from east to west.
0: Well, it was pretty much determined from the beginning that since the cathedral was named Our Lady of the Angels, and by the way, that was just for this cathedral, even though it was granted to Archbishop Cantwell in the 1940s that he could rename the cathedral, this was the first time. So therefore, they were going to do an image of Our Lady of the Angels. And we only interviewed two artists for that, and Robert Graham had volunteered himself at the very beginning to do the doors. He had offered this. So he, the committee, in interviewing the two people, selected him. And he had quite a challenge in deciding how he was going to depict Our Lady of the Angels. And this was probably the most challenging part of it with the committee, in convincing them that he was going to do an original piece of art. He claims, and he has told me this a number of times himself, that there's nothing original in the rest of the door. He has copied it, but this is the one original piece. And he depicts her as a very strong working woman, bare arms, and also she has a multi-ethnic image in the way she's portrayed. And he was very strong in his ideas that he wanted to give this idea of the Blessed Virgin rather than the very comely type of woman that we're used to.
1: The Cathedral of Our Lady of the Angels contains 10 devotional chapels on the plaza level and one on the mausoleum level. Unlike most cathedrals, the chapels do not open to the nave. Rather, they are accessible from the south and north ambulatories, which surround the main body of the cathedral, thereby achieving a more peaceful setting for prayer. As you make your way up the ambulatory, you encounter on your right the Blessed Sacrament Chapel, which holds the bronze tabernacle. The large, angular, bronze tabernacle, designed and fabricated by Max Damas, reminds us of the Jewish Ark of the Covenant. Chaffs of wheat, grape leaves, and clusters are sculpted on the tabernacle, representing the body and blood of Christ in the Eucharist.

0: century gilded black walnut Spanish Baroque retablo. The retablo is a shelf raised above the back of an altar to support ornaments, pictures, and statues from sacred history. The ornate woodwork can be traced to 1687. It found its way to New York and then to California and had been at the chapel of the Queen of Angels Seminary next to the San Fernando Mission before being moved to the cathedral. The cathedral's 300-foot nave is the place for the gathering of the faithful. Fixed seating allows for 1,900 people and an additional 1,100 in movable seating, for a total of 3,000. In traditional style, the cathedral faces east, the direction of Jerusalem, the holy city, and the rising sun. Morning sun enters the cathedral through the great alabaster windows and continues through the day, bringing a constantly changing texture of light. Alabaster is not a man-made product, but a naturally occurring stone. It boasts an unusual translucency because it contains moisture and oil, in addition to various mineral deposits. The alabaster in the cathedral is shielded by an exterior layer of glass, covered with a protective film to control ultraviolet rays and heat. One of the striking features of the interior of the beautiful cathedral is the tapestries which line the sides of the nave, over the baptismal font, and on the altar.
1: Well, the idea on the tapestries came as a result of the testing for the acoustics. The original idea was to depict, they always had the idea to depict the communion of saints in the cathedral along those walls. However, it might have been in bas-relief or some similar type of depiction. But when the acoustician started checking the sound reverberation, one of them happened to mention, you know, we need to have something to dampen the reverberation here, and he happened to mention, has anybody thought of tapestries? And this is how the idea of the tapestries came about. But the idea of the Communion of Saints was there from the beginning. And the story, of course, as it moves on, is that John Nava, as a portrait artist, was hired to depict the Communion of Saints in the cathedral, and the rest of it is history.
0: The tapestries created by artist John Nava for the cathedral are the largest collection hanging in the Catholic place of worship in the United States. Of the three tapestry groups, the most prominent is the Communion of Saints along the south and north walls of the nave. 25 fresco-like tapestries depict 135 saints and blesseds from around the world, including holy men and women of North America canonized by the Church. 12 untitled figures, including children of all ages, represent the many anonymous holy people in our midst. All the figures direct our eyes to the light of the great cross window above the altar where the Eucharist is celebrated. Nava, working with Bay Area artist Donald Farnsworth, developed a method of making weavable digital files of the tapestry designs. These final weaving files were then emailed directly to Flanders Tapestries in Belgium from Nava's studio in California. What would have taken in the 16th century decades to make with scores of weavers and dozens of looms took 20 months of designing and 2 months of weaving. The large stone texture patterns used in the background of the Communion of Saints are from actual scans of excavations of the Via della Rosa in Jerusalem from the time of the Romans.

The seven tapestries behind the altar depict a schematic map of the streets of Los Angeles, converging with an overall circular Kasmati pattern traditionally associated with the divine. Fittingly, a quote from the Book of Revelation is sewn into the tapestries that reflects the union of God and man here and now as the New Jerusalem. They are inscribed with the words, "See, God's dwelling is among mortals,

0: The altar is a beautiful centerpiece to the cathedral. Made of Turkish marble, it was fabricated, cut, polished, and shipped from Italy.
1: The altar was selected by the Cardinal, Cardinal Mahoney. He chose the design of it himself. He also chose the stone, and it was a very rare type of stone, and our stone people here had to do a lot of checking to see if they could find it. And it was discovered in Izmir, Turkey, and had to be quarried there and taken to Carrara, cut and polished and shipped here. The table of it weighs over 3 tons, which was a challenge in installing it. Also, the base is almost 3 tons. So the weight of the two components of the altar is a little over 6 tons. It's clad with four angels that's covered in gold plating. It's a very simple design. The Cardinal very much wanted to have a simple design. The idea is that it's a table, and it stands out. Even though it's simple, it does stand out as the focal point of the cathedral because of its size. It is 8 feet by 10 feet, the table itself. It stands 39 inches from the floor.
0: The cathedra, or bishop's chair, is a basic chair that has two ebony arms extended outward as if to welcome the assembly. The back of the chair is composed of linked crosses which float in the framework. Each cross is made from different woods from around the world, symbolizing the various communities and ethnic backgrounds that compose the Los Angeles community.
1: The Cardinal particularly liked wood because it has a certain warmth to it. And we, in the process, again, with committees and so forth, they decided that we'd have wood, pieces of wood from all the continents portrayed in both the cathedra, the deacon's chairs, and the presider's chairs, and the ambo. Now, as far as the cross, that's an interesting story also. The committee that was involved in that selected a Jewish artist who was to do the Christus on the cross. And he went to quite a bit of pains in studying the crucifixion. I don't recall the name of the doctor. He's a French doctor who has written a book on the crucifixion. He studied that carefully to give a depiction of what Christ might be on the cross. Also, he selected European sycamore as the wood that would be on the cross because it was the most likely type of wood that was used in Jerusalem at the time.
0: The crucifix is of human scale in order that it can be approachable and accessible to worshipers, especially when they kiss the feet of Jesus on Good Friday. The perspective is intentionally distorted so that there is a sense of awe that comes from looking up at Jesus. The hands are strong and the proportions are not exactly anatomically equivalent, but rather are meant to be expressionistic.

0: On the mausoleum floor is St. Viviana's Chapel and adjacent shrine. The name of St. Viviana was given by Pope Pius IX to St. Viviana's Cathedral in honor of the Virgin and Martyr, whose remains had been buried in the Roman catacombs and were preserved in the original cathedral. She is the patron saint of the Archdiocese of Los Angeles. Though little is known about St. Viviana, she is the focus of prayer and devotion for many believers who call on her intercession. The crypt mausoleum of the Cathedral of Our Lady of the Angels is located on the lower level across from St. Viviana's Chapel. It contains 6,000 crypts and niches for burials. The Cathedral Crypt Mausoleum is the burial place for several cardinals and bishops who served the Archdiocese of Los Angeles since its founding. The crypts and niches are available for the laity, and the proceeds are used for an endowment to assure the financial stability of the cathedral for future generations. All of the Baroque Revival-style stained glass windows in the crypt mausoleum are from St. Viviana's Cathedral.
1: There's an interesting story on the windows themselves. When the cathedral was built in 1876, it didn't have any windows, it didn't have a lot of money, and it wasn't until 1922 when they were able to afford to get stained glass windows. And they selected Franz Mayer of Munich to do the windows. And the story on it is we actually have discovered in the archives that they bought the first 12 windows, those magnificent windows, for the princely sum of $6,000. And they're now valued at over $100,000 each. They're hand-painted stained glass windows.
0: Our Lady of the Angels Cathedral, with its incredible design and reinforced structure, is in fact so well built that it is expected to last for hundreds of years.
1: We expect it to last at least 500 years. It's situated on 198 base isolators, and it will allow the cathedral a tolerance of 27 inches in every direction in the case of a major earthquake. There's a moat wall all around the cathedral, and that will allow the cathedral to move in a seismic activity that possibly might be up to 8.2.
0: Despite the engineering marvel that the cathedral is, it is so much more than a building. It is a church of God for the glory of God. It is a tool to connect and come together as one people.
1: It is really built for the assembly. And this is what really makes it sacred, is the bishop surrounded by the assembly. It is the great mystery of Christ. The bishop is the unifying figure of the diocese. And it really was an empty piece of architecture, a beautiful piece of architecture until we dedicated it. That was the first time we filled the space. And it really is most vibrant when it has a full assembly. It is where the assembly is called to prayer. It's where the assembly is dispersed from. And that's what really makes it a sacred space. The special celebrations that we have there, the baptisms, the weddings, the funerals, the special ethnic celebrations.
0: It has taken some time from the inception of the idea for a new cathedral to the completion of Our Lady of the Angels. There have been many bumps in the road of the long process, but the incredible, beautiful results are a testimony to the many who are involved.
2: Well, we hope you enjoyed our visit to the Cathedral of Our Lady of the Angels, and hopefully you were inspired as we were by the beauty of this place. Quite an achievement for having all these people come together, the construction workers, the engineers, the architects, the planners, and all the artists to make this a wonderful place of worship for all the people of the Los Angeles Archdiocese and beyond as well. We'd like to thank everybody here for their help in putting this together, especially Brother Hilarion for taking time to share his thoughts and knowledge of this beautiful cathedral with us. And we'd like to thank you as well for sharing your time with us today. My name's Kevin Nelson. I invite you to join me again next time as we travel to another Catholic destination.

God is true to His word, always. What do we tell God whenever we pray? In Jesus, we find the true worship of God. Do not be afraid, rather be prepared. Each one of us a member of Christ, each one of us a part of Christ. The word has been exposed. Let us now fulfill it. Ciao, mabuhay. You are watching The Word Exposed. Let us behold Jesus, the Word incarnate, revealing Himself to us in the Sunday readings. We are on the 18th Sunday in Ordinary Time. In today's Gospel, we will hear the miracle of the Lord's feeding more than 5,000 men and women. This miracle, the multiplication of 5 loaves and 2 fish, is recorded in the 4 Gospels. In St. Matthew's account proclaimed today, found in chapter 14, following Jesus' discourse on the kingdom of heaven, which we heard during the previous Sundays, His rejection in Nazareth, and the execution of John the Baptist. Recalling this context enriches our understanding of this miracle. In that moment, Jesus' parables became real. In God's kingdom, meager provisions can produce an abundance when they are shared. In our reception of God's word, we are satisfied. Friends, we will still seek and follow Jesus in a world that offers us so many routes to satisfaction and fulfillment. The Lord is not hard to find, brothers and sisters. At the Holy Mass, He feeds everyone at His table with His body and blood, sustaining and nourishing us with God's blessing and grace. Love becomes abundant when shared.

First reading. A reading from the book of the prophet Isaiah. Thus says the Lord, all you who are thirsty, come to the water. You who have no money, come, receive grain and eat. Come without paying and without cost. Drink wine and milk. Why spend your money for what is not bread, your wages for what fails to satisfy? Heed me, and you shall eat well. You shall delight in rich fare. Come to me heedfully. Listen, that you may have life. I will renew with you the everlasting covenant, the benefits assured to David. The word

0: Second reading. A reading from the letter of Paul to the Romans. Brothers and sisters, what will separate us from the love of Christ? Will anguish, or distress, or persecution, or famine, or nakedness, or peril, or the sword? No. In all these things, we conquer overwhelmingly through Him who loved us. For I am convinced that neither death, nor life, nor angels, nor principalities, nor present things, nor future things, nor powers, nor height, nor depth, nor any other creature will be able to separate us from the love of God in Christ Jesus, our Lord. The Word of the Lord.
1: Abundance in sharing. My dear brothers and sisters, I understand the preoccupation of parents and grandparents. They want to provide for their children and grandchildren a more stable future. And the approach has always been like, let us save for them. And in the process, the approach also means to save is to accumulate wealth, property, lands, whatever. And the intention is quite good, so that we could pass it on to the next generation. We have this idea that abundance of resources could come with accumulation and saving. Do not touch it. No, let it grow, but do not touch it. That is the way to reach abundance. While there might be some truth to it, we should be aware that that attitude, if it becomes a mindset and a culture, might lead to individualism, to indifference to the needs of others, to callousness. Our readings for today provide another vision. How do you reach abundance? It is through sharing, by giving. And the model is God, Jesus Christ. In the first reading from Isaiah, God might be criticized by some of our financial experts. God says, those who are thirsty, come and drink. And those who are hungry, come. You don't have to pay. You can eat. This is God speaking. From the abundance of His creation, from the abundance of His love, He says you don't need to pay. Now, if you're running a restaurant or an events place, you would say, wow, if this becomes my rule, you know, then I have the formula for bankruptcy. No, but God says, no, come, you don't need to pay. Then God gives a rather disturbing question. Why do you spend money for bread which is not true bread? And why do you spend your wages, your salaries, for things that really do not matter? Aha! Sometimes we say, we will accumulate to save for the future. But then we spend. And for what do you spend? Are you spending for things that really matter? You know, and the Lord says, well, the things that really matter are those that are related to our relationship, covenant relationship with God. And when it comes to covenant relationship with God, there is no cost, there is no price. For the covenant love of God is overflowing. It is shared with us gratuitously. And we hope we could respond to God's gratuitous love also by sharing our love without counting the cost. In the second reading, we have St. Paul telling the Romans, now what situations of life could separate us from the love of God? No, situations like persecution, poverty, hardship, no, even death. Now, if we use a strict profit-oriented business model, there are some conditions that will discourage you from engaging in a particular business. We say, oh, if this situation exists, then there will be no profit. We will lose a lot. Or even sometimes with persons. Now, do you partner with this person? And you say, oh, no, not with this person, because you will not gain anything. Even for publicity, for advertising, we choose people who are marketable, so that our profit would grow. But the love of Jesus is different. The love of Jesus is poured onto all. Even when the world considers you unprofitable, even when the world considers you worthy of being eliminated, that's why you are persecuted. That's why you don't count. The good news is the love of God will be with you, because this love is constant sharing. It will not leave you. It will not say you are not worth loving. You are not worth investing in. So there is no situation in life that will separate us from the love of God. So the first two readings present to us a God who is abundant love. And it is this abundant love that does not grow dry. It remains abundant because it is constant sharing and loving. Let us adopt that as our way of life. You want abundance? Do not hoard. Share, and in the sharing, you will be abundantly provided for.

0: The proclamation of the Holy Gospel according to Matthew. When Jesus heard of the death of John the Baptist, he withdrew in a boat to a deserted place by himself. The crowds heard of this and followed him on foot from their towns. When he disembarked and saw the vast crowd, his heart was moved with pity for them, and he cured their sick. When it was evening, the disciples approached him and said, "This is a deserted place, and it is already late. Dismiss the crowd so that they can go to the villages and buy food for themselves." Jesus said to them, "There is no need for them to go away. Give them some food yourselves." But they said to him, "Five loaves and two fish are all we have here." Then he said, "Bring them here to me." And he ordered the crowds to sit down on the grass. Taking the five loaves and the two fish and looking up to heaven, he said the blessing, broke the loaves, and gave them to the disciples, who in turn gave them to the crowds. They all ate and were satisfied, and they picked up the fragments left over, 12 wicker baskets full. Those who ate were about 5,000 men, not counting women and children. The Gospel of the Lord.
1: Abundance in sharing. We started this reflection by pointing to our tendency to secure a stable future for our children and grandchildren by accumulating wealth, property. And then the intention is good,

No. And but it might lead, as we said earlier, to individualism, callousness, indifference to the needs of others in order to save. We don't touch, we just accumulate, and we don't share. But God presents to us a different path to abundance. When will you achieve abundant life? In the first reading from Isaiah, we have a God whose business approach is quite different. He says, those who are thirsty, come and drink. Those who are hungry, come, you eat, you don't have to pay. No? So it is gratuitousness. It is sharing. No? Remember that the one speaking is the God who has created everything. And the act of creation is an act of sharing. So his creation, his creative act, must continue in his sharing. And then, no, what really matters is not to spend your money and your wages for false bread, for false nutrition, or for false security. You know, the real security comes from a covenant relationship with God. God has loved us abundantly, so we love God abundantly too, without counting the cost. Wow. In the second reading, we have St. Paul enumerating some situations in life that might generate the question, is God with us? Does God really love us, or have we been abandoned? And St. Paul tells us that in all of those situations in life, especially the negative ones, when the world rejects you, no, nothing can separate you from the love of God. Nothing can separate you from the love of God overflowing in Jesus Christ. Whereas business partners, even relatives, probably will say, well, he is not profitable for us right now, so let us distance ourselves from him. No, but the love of God is not like that. Even in your misery, there will be an abundance of love from Jesus Christ. Now we have the gospel. It begins with Jesus, knowing the beheading of John the Baptist. He retreated to a deserted place. But then he saw the crowds looking for him, following him, and his heart was moved with compassion. And instead of resting, instead of recuperating, which he deserved, he generously got out of that place of rest in order to address the needs of the crowds. He did not only teach them, he cured the sick. Look, and the effects. No, all those who heard him, all those who were cured, experienced abundant love from a heart that was willing to share. The fruit of a heart that shares is abundance of love, especially among the needy. Then it was time to let them go home so that they could eat at home or buy some food in the villages. And the disciples said, well, it's time to let them go. But Jesus said, oh, no, they don't have to go. Give them food yourselves. Now, we understand the disciples. They have only 5 loaves of bread and 2 fish. And they said, no, this is all that we have. Okay, the calculation. This is all that we have. And there are thousands of people. How can we feed them with what we have, the only amount that we have? Then Jesus said, give them to me. Okay, the first act. Don't hold on to the 5 loaves. Don't hold on to the 2 fish as though we should guard this. This might be stolen from me. Share it with me. Then Jesus prayed, blessed them, and broke them,
And it's a breaking is a symbol of sharing. Then he gave them to the disciples to be distributed, sharing after sharing. And there was a lot left over for the next meal. You see, when people start calculating and then measuring, leading to the decision not to share, there will be poverty. Many more people will go hungry when a few will hold on to what they have. But the moment things are shared, there will be a miracle, beginning with sharing with Jesus and He telling us to share. How we wish this will be the rule of life in our families, in our nations, and in the whole world. The word has been exposed. Let us now fulfill it.

This month, let us reflect on technology and discipleship. The Catholic Church is clear about her stance on technology. It is a product of the intelligence and creativity of human beings who are created by God in His image. In the note by the Dicastery for the Doctrine of the Faith and the Dicastery for Culture and Catholic Education titled Antiqua et Nova, released in January 2025, it is affirmed that the Church encourages the advancement of science, technology, the arts, and other forms of human endeavor, viewing them as part of the collaboration of man and woman with God in perfecting the visible creation.

If technology is part of our collaboration with God in bringing His creation to perfection, it is also necessary to ask ourselves, how are we using technology? Does our use of technology help us become more fully human, more faithful disciples of Jesus, and more charitable towards our neighbors and our common home? We can begin by reflecting on how we use it on a personal level. Are you the type of person who, because of your unlimited plans or subscriptions, would rather text or chat your family and friends even if you are with them in the same place? You are probably making the most of the promo. That is practical, yes. But do you still remember the time when, for example, the food is ready and you use your voice to call everyone to the table, just like before? Do you recall the excitement of coming together to eat, whether it is a full meal or a snack? Do you recall how the meal is a space of conversation and reconciliation? It is not coincidence that in the Gospels, Jesus is seen calling people and sharing a meal with them. Jesus called Zacchaeus from the tree so he can visit his house and join him for a meal. He did not write or delegate it to a disciple. Jesus himself approached Zacchaeus, and that changed his life. The risen Lord beckoned his disciples to the shore to share with them the breakfast he prepared. His disciples at the time, as we know, were confused because of his passing and tired of fishing all night. It turned out to be a moment of reconciliation. Through these actions, Jesus is showing us that presence is a significant component of being his follower, of being a Christian. Today, brothers and sisters, let us try choosing actual presence and conversation over virtuality and convenience. Can you try it this week? Reflect and experiment on it. Let the Holy Spirit, who works silently, surprise you in the responses of your family and friends. Amen.

0: We have prepared reflection points for you. Please share them with your companions. The first point is, how can we make sharing of goods the foundation of our economy? Paano natin magiging batayan, pundasyon ng ating ekonomiya, ang pagbabahagi ng ating mga kabutihan at ang ating yaman? The second point is, how can we instill among the youth that love overflows when given away? Paano natin maituturo sa ating mga kabataan na ang pag-ibig ay mag-uumapaw kung ito ay ibinibigay?
1: Heavenly Father, you have blessed this humble program with a decade of mission on air. You have gifted it with the talents, hard work, and financial support of many generous people, so that as your word is exposed, many more may know, love, and serve Jesus. Lord Jesus, be with us always. Your production staff and partners, your viewers and benefactors, that we may not run out of courage, zeal, and charity in fulfilling our mission daily. And when our limitations and weaknesses surface, please ask the Father to send the Holy Spirit to purify us and set our hearts on fire with renewed faith, hope, and love, so we may serve you for many more years to come. Amen.
0: Friends, thank you for your company. We pray that the Word of God would find fulfillment in your life and His blessings be always upon you. And we hope you could be with us again next Sunday here on The Word Exposed.

everybody. It's Craig Siracusa. Welcome to a new episode of Walk in Faith. We're in the Opera House, but today we're sitting down with James Spencer. He's a theologian, a Christian leader, the president of the D.L. Moody Center, and the author of another book that I read, Useful to God. And yes, I do read every single book, James, in case you were wondering, but this

0: This book made me reflect on my own sin. You know, I enjoyed it, but it made me think about some of the things I need to work on. And I advise Christians, believers, non-believers, to read this book, pick up this book, Useful to God, and let it speak to their hearts. So thank you so much. Tell me, why did you decide to write this book, Useful to God?
1: Useful to God was a very personal journey for me. I had come out of higher education, left there in 2018, and was really feeling just sort of lost. I worked really, really hard for a long time. It was about an 11-year career in higher ed. I built an online department, which at the time was really challenging. Online education wasn't exactly popular amongst faculty at the time. And I was just coming out of a really rough season and was actually thinking about leaving Christian work.
0: Wow.
1: Ended up through a number of different circumstances, connecting with the CEO of D.L. Moody Center, who's Emmett Mitchell. And he asked me to come and work with the D.L. Moody Center. I didn't know anything about D.L. Moody, really. I knew he was sort of a 19th century evangelist. I'd read a few things about him, but didn't really know much about him. And I thought, well, if I'm going to be running the D.L. Moody Center, I should probably know something about this guy. And so I dove into our digital archives project. D.L. Moody Center does a digital archives project where we digitize D.L. Moody's letters and papers and different things like that. And so I read the entire archives, and what I found there was a gentleman who, despite not having a lot of education, you know, and coming from a very different background than I did, spoke and wrote as someone who had authentic faith. Mm. And I just came to this conviction that I wanted that.
0: Yes, yes.
1: I needed that. And so I ran across R.A. Torrey's book, which is called Why God Views D.L. Moody, and got to know D.L. Moody just a little bit more through that, and eventually decided that that book needed to be updated. And you know, really those characteristics were something that not just that I was struggling with, but that the whole church really needed to understand and grapple with. And so I tried to update a lot of what R.A. Torrey wrote and Why God Views D.L. Moody, and put it into Useful to God. But through that, I think I really started to experience God's presence in a new way in my life. It was a very refreshing time of renewal for me writing this book. And so as a personal journey, I think it's worth more than its weight in gold. And I'm glad you enjoyed it.
0: Oh, I loved it. And it's interesting too. I mean, I've been working in a faith-based Catholic market for 15 years almost now. And there's moments when in the beginning too, I was like questioning, is this what I should be doing? Should I be doing something else? And then I look back and say, if I would have walked away, think about all the people's lives that we impact. I mean, I read this book, it's just like, I have to read the book, and it drives me crazy. My wife's like, you don't have to read every book. I'm like, I have to, because I don't feel like it's authentic. And I'm reading this, first of all, I mean, I've never seen a book, just the quality, the paper, the color. I was like, this is unbelievable. It's so different. And to hear like the first page about his attributes, his characteristics, I said, okay, I know where I'm going. This is where this book is going. Because if you don't reflect on every page, the passages, you know, Martha, all these stories, I'm like, you have to sit and reflect. It's a great book for a group setting, because you need to challenge each other and say, am I following, am I living the life that God is calling me to do? Because it's easy to say I'm a Christian, I can post it on social media, but am I living my life? If I was to go to your house right now and look at the books, your feed, what do you do, who you talk to? Are you still, you know, are you a Christian only in the public eye, or are you a Christian at home? And this book made me reflect on every aspect of my life.
1: And I think as I wrote it, it did that for me as well. And I wanted to sort of root, R.A. Torrey's book was, he was a contemporary of D.L. Moody. And so he wrote from a very anecdotal sort of standpoint. I obviously don't have that context with D.L. Moody. You're right. I don't know him personally. And so one of the things we try to do at D.L. Moody Center is not make D.L. Moody the hero. Mm. We want to make God the hero. And so part of the way I wanted to do that through the book is to really focus on scripture, tell people understand the biblical and theological basis for surrender, for humility, for prayerfulness, for, you know, freedom from the love of money, and for the various other attributes, and really help us to recognize that God's word gives us all the resources we need to develop in these ways, that God is present with us and allows us to live differently than the rest of the world, and that D.L. Moody just happened to be a guy who surrendered himself so fully to God that we see it very clearly and very sort of brightly through his life. But he's not the hero, right? God is

0: working through him. And I think that was definitely the big message for me, was that, you know, it's not about my talents, it's not about my gumption, it's not about my ambition or anything like that. It's about allowing God to work through me and just doing what he's asking me to do on a day in and day out basis. And that probably is one of the more difficult tasks I've ever been given.
1: It's such a privilege too, because the same thing, I used to make deals with God. And then when I said to myself, what a privilege that he trusts me to work through me. God doesn't need me to run this space, he can figure it out. I mean, but what the fact, when you look at that and then say, also too, like the gifts that I have, right? We're called to use them to glorify God. And we see people using them for various reasons. But when I realize that people aren't attracted to me, they're attracted to the gift. And then I glorify God by using the gift. So when you remind yourself that, because it's easy to say, oh, I'm humble. But when I read about D.L. Moody, I'm like, am I really humble? Because if I was, then why do I need affirmation from man? And I heard God say to me one day, if you say it's for the kingdom and it's for me, then why do you need man to affirm you? It's difficult, and all of this came through. Surrendering, you talk about surrendering in your book, how difficult it is. I say every night, I surrender to you, Lord, but it's challenging. Why am I saying it every day? I mean, there's so many key nuggets. I mean, how difficult is it to surrender to the Lord?
0: Yeah, I mean, I think that was what I loved about researching D.L. Moody a little bit, because he doesn't deny that it's difficult. This was not easy for him, right? I mean, I think looking back, it gets easy. You know, it's simple for us to look back and go, oh, it must have been really easy for him. Like, he wasn't dealing with all the complexities we're dealing with today. Well, sure he was, right? I mean, the guy grew up in poverty. He's obviously experienced what it's like to have no money at all. And he comes to this point in his life where he's trying to decide whether he wants to follow the Lord into ministry, which is almost a path back into poverty in many ways, or whether he's going to pursue the lucrative profession that he's developed within shoe sales, right? And try to make $100,000. That's not an easy decision. And he's very transparent about that being a struggle for him. That's difficult for him. Understanding where God wanted him to go was the first struggle. Then understanding how to let go of his own ambitions was the second.
2: Yes.
0: And so that, I think, is surrender is a really difficult concept, not only to understand what does it mean to do it, but it also is very difficult to work out in your own life, because we have so much that we have to sort of sort through and give up. And so, I found the chapter on surrender probably one of the most refreshing and more challenging ones to write. Simply because you kind of sit back and you say, how is this done on a day-to-day basis? Like, what does it even look like? It's a constant struggle to surrender to God. Constant struggle.
1: Extremely. I mean, it's difficult. I mean, we struggle with that all the time. And like you said, too, when we have these alternate paths, we're discerning what God has called me to do. What I've always found challenging is when you feel inclined to tell someone else or ask someone else. And it's hard, right? God is speaking to me, and I'm trying to explain that to someone else. And sometimes people, they don't get it, and they're not supposed to. And it becomes, it's scary, you know? And that's why people, in a sense, sometimes they choose other paths, but there's no fulfillment in following a path that wasn't designed for you, right? It's so hard to try to force open a door, and then you don't feel fulfilled. But it's a struggle. It's a struggle. I mean, you know.
0: I think more and more I've been focusing and reflecting on Malachi 3:10, which is where God tells the Israelites, you know, he says, you've been robbing me by not bringing your tithes to the storehouse. And he says, test me in this, all right? Just do the simple act of obedience, bring your tithe, the full tithe to the storehouse, and see what I do. And I don't see that as necessarily justification for tithing in churches or anything like that. But what I do see there is that we are to test God by being obedient. And that really is the way towards surrender, is being obedient in the small things in our lives, obeying him and trusting him that he's going to care for us, even when obeying him makes absolutely no sense at all. Like, we couldn't logic it through to say, I'm going to do X and I'm going to end up at Z. Like, we have no idea where we're going or what we're doing. But when God tells us to obey, we just simply obey. And I've been reflecting on that more and more and more as a means of surrender and just doing these little steps of obedience. and really trying

0: trying to follow God's wisdom in a day-to-day basis. And I'm hoping that as I get to bigger decisions in my life, those little steps of obedience are going to add up a bit more and make those bigger decisions just that much easier. But I do think that there's some sort of like preparation to surrender, a sense in which we need to obey over and over and over again in order for us to have this ability to really give ourselves over more fully to God at the big moments.
1: No, I like that. You're right. And in the book too, there was one that I wrote down, God empties us of misdirected desires and pride and will be ready to be filled with humility and compassion and yearning to see God glorified. That was so powerful. And this one too, I loved it. There's so much in this book. Through scripture, we learn to resist temptation, which consists not so much in the desire to be as God, but in the weakness, not wanting to be what God requires us to be. Oh my God, did you write that? That wasn't you, right?
0: That's actually a quote from a different theologian. Jürgen Moltmann wrote that in his book, Theology of Hope, and one of my favorite quotes from him.
1: This is like unbelievable. We get this idea, or let's say we know we're following God's path, his journey, and then the enemy comes. I mean, this happens to all of us, right? We discern God's voice, we know it, but then the distraction comes. And it's not always, it could be just like, you know, a distraction to take you off course. And we know as believers, it comes to all of us. How do we discern the voice? How do we stay on course to follow God's plan and not be distracted?
0: Yeah, I actually think distraction is probably one of the big ones. You know, in the story of Mary and Martha, which is one of the few times that the word distraction is actually used in scripture, Martha is distracted by something that's not a bad thing. It's just a mundane thing. It's something where, you know, this work probably needed to be done if anybody wanted to eat, right? But she's missing out. She's choosing to serve as opposed to sit. That's Martha's big mistake. Mary sits at Jesus' feet. Martha is intent on serving. And I think we get into that sort of mindset a lot. To me, distraction really comes as we become too immediate in our responses. We feel like we have to solve the problem. We feel like we have to fix everything. But the reality is that the Christians aren't called to fix the world. We're not called to fix this broken world that's broken by sin. We're called to be faithful within a world that only God can fix. Yeah, at the end of the day, when I think about the book and I think about what D.L. Moody's characteristics were, they're all very much rooted in just a deep, abiding trust in God and a giving over oneself to him. D.L. Moody was never intending to go out and fix the world. He was always going out intending to do what God asked him to do within the world. He takes some heat for that occasionally, but at the end of the day, what else can any of us really do other than what God asks? I mean, how much more wise could we be than just to do what God is asking us to do? And so the heartbeat of the book is that, and these eight characteristics that I outline in there, hopefully will give people just some handles on how to go about developing that idea of who is God, what does he want me to do, and who am I in relation with him?
1: And the last part too in the book, it made me reflect to your point was, every day, am I preaching the people I meet? Am I interacting with them, right? And the other day I met someone and I pray every night that my convictions will keep me up. And they start to get more and more specific. And that day I met someone and I didn't use that opportunity to preach the gospel. And he was a believer and I went home and I said, I wasted an opportunity. And then I saw in your book and I thought about it all week. And today, right, today's May 5th, right? Is the Go Dark, Shine Bright campaign, right? Which is, in essence, what we just spoke about. Tell me more about this event, this initiative, the fasting, right? Tell me.
0: It actually comes out of something that D.L. Moody did at the Northfield campus that we operate in Northfield, Massachusetts. In 1899, he calls Christians together to pray, to worship together, to study God's word together, and to discern the Holy Spirit. And his goal really is just to create Christian unity so the Christians are all together on the same page missionally, and then let God do what he's going to do. And so as we thought about the Go Dark, Shine Bright campaign, our big questions were, how do we echo this call from D.L. Moody for Christians to come together to pray and to study God's word? And then how do we compete with Facebook, with Amazon, with, you know, Instagram, with all these other different things?

that people are really interacting with. And so we decided that what we'd do is challenge Christians to take a 10-day social media fast. And over that 10 days, we would give them scripture readings and prayers through those scriptures. So it's very much focused on God's word and praying God's word. And we would just then leave them alone to be in God's word and praying God's word. They don't really receive much other content from us than that. Our goal was not to replace our content with what they were already consuming, right? But to

0: to us and to be encouraged by his word and to pray through that scripture with him. After that 10-day social media fast, we realize we're realists and we're not anti-social media. So we know people are going to go back on there. And we're asking people then to share their faith with five others, as well as putting a testimony out on social media about how Christ has impacted their lives. Not even about the campaign, not about what they experienced during the Go Dark portion. That's not what we're asking them. We're actually asking them to share their testimony on their social networks and let people know who they are in Jesus and what Jesus has done to impact their lives.
1: I love it. I mean, because like you said, we are for social media. I mean, we're using technology now to communicate, but it needs to be right, used for the right reason. And the thing too that, you know, not that I'm a lobbying for social media, but what's in your feed, right? And that's what I like to always talk about. People talk about social media. What is in your feed? What are you looking up? What are you researching? What are you watching? Because all of that is, in a sense, is being aggregated into your social media feed. My social media feed, T.D. Jakes, Joel Osteen, pastors, priests, all religious content. Very few ads pop in, and if they do, I X them out. So it's not like social media is bringing me further away from Christ. When I look at my social media, it's positive. It's not all of this, these campaigns, and it's all, you know, gossip. It's positive. So during this campaign, people challenge themselves. Look at their social media feed. If you're being taken further away from Christ, you need to start reevaluating yourself and how you're spending your time, because social media can be used to glorify God, to tell your testimony, bring people to Christ, not just on holidays, every single day.
0: You know, when we think about Paul's comments in 1 Corinthians 9 about bringing, you know, being all things to all people, and then we look at our social media feeds and we ask ourselves, right, are we becoming so polarized and putting out our views on different positions or whatever that we're alienating certain people, right, that they no longer want to hear the gospel from us? That's not a good thing. And so we do want to really edit our social media feeds, and we want to edit them in such a way that we point to Christ, and we're always pointing to Christ. And so I think that we ran this campaign last year. It was our first year actually to run it. And the testimonies we got back from folks were fantastic. People really appreciated being off social media for 10 days. They referenced that it really cleared their mind, that it allowed them to refocus on Jesus, refocus on reading the scriptures, you know, that they recognized that they've been missing this in their lives, and that social media had somehow crowded God out just a little bit. So we were really pleased with the results of the first year, and this year we've got close to 11,000 people participating in the Go Dark, Shine Bright campaign, which is fantastic. We really want to develop a movement of people where, just like D.L. Moody brought a bunch of people together to pray, we want Christians praying together around the same thing. But really, the Go Dark, Shine Bright campaign stuff is up all year. And so anytime anybody wanted to take a 10-day social media fast, there's a guide up on our website that they could go to and get and just enjoy a time away from the busyness of the world, you know, sort of the Martha realm. And they can come sit at the feet of Jesus like Mary during a 10-day social media fast.
1: I love the fact of the testimony. I love it. And I use social media not so much on a daily basis as I was now, but every day I would do a daily devotional reflection. And you never know who's watching it. And when I hear people, or my mother would say, you know, so-and-so watched your feed or watched your post, it means a lot. And it meant so much to me to know that what I was saying, that I was proclaiming the gospel, that I was carrying the cross, that I was willing to let people know that I was a follower of Christ, regardless of what they thought of me or if they, you know, unfriended me, I knew that I was called to minister to gospel, to preach to all nations.
0: Yeah, we can't point to Christ. We need to rethink what we're doing.
1: Amen. So tell us, how can we, you know, find out? I really advise people, and I say this about all books, but this book was unbelievable. Really, like, this is something to go to. I'm going to go back to this, pull out some more, you know, nuggets, some information. But how can people find out more about you, the D.L. Moody Center?
0: If you get the book on Amazon, Amazon.com, available there. 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And then as far as the Go Dark, Shine Bright campaign and the D.L. Moody Center, they can just go to moodycenter.org, moodycenter.org, and everything's there on the website. 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

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God bless you.

In the name of the Father, and of the Son, and of the Holy Spirit. Amen.

Lord Jesus, Good Shepherd, you walk through our streets and squares, enter tall buildings and humble neighborhoods, and silently accompany millions who seek meaning amid noise and haste.

You know, Lord, the heart of the city, its lights and shadows, its noise and loneliness. We know that cities are called to be places of freedom and opportunity, but they can also become spaces of anonymity and isolation. That's why today we ask you for a renewed gaze, able to discover in urban life fertile ground for proclaiming your gospel.

Give us a creative and deep faith that doesn't remain in words, but becomes flesh through simple and loving gestures. Make us a church that goes forth, able to reach out to the peripheries, to console those who are lonely, and to sow fraternity and connection instead of giving in to indifference.

Lord, may our urban communities be open and welcoming homes, places where hope is shared, where no one feels invisible, and where the joy of your gospel shines in the hidden lives of so many brothers and sisters. Make us your witnesses in the city, bold and creative missionaries who proclaim your love with their lives, a love capable of overcoming haste, noise, and anonymity. Amen.

St. Dominic was born in Spain around 1170. Legends say that St. Dominic's mother envisioned her unborn child as a dog leaping out of her womb and setting the world on

0: fire with a lit torch in its mouth. Hence the name Dominic, from the Latin words Domini Canis, meaning the Lord's dog. Saint Dominic is known for fighting the Albigensian heresy, which claims that all material things on earth are evil, including food and even the holy sacraments. Saint Dominic proclaimed the truth and converted many souls through his own simple living and by praying the rosary at the request of our Blessed Mother in a vision he received. Around 1215, he founded the Order of Preachers, also known as the Dominicans, who would devote their lives to preaching with zeal. Saint Dominic died in 1221 and was canonized by Pope Gregory IX in 1234. He is the patron saint of astronomers, scientists, and the falsely accused.
1: For thus says the Lord, the designer and maker of the earth, designing it to be lived in, not as an empty waste. I am the Lord, and there is no other. Do you question me about my children? Tell me how to treat the work of my hands? Shall the clay say to the potter, what are you doing? Instead, shout for joy and be glad forever in what I am creating. Lord, you are our Father. We are the clay and you are potter. We are all the work of your hand.
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2: Hi everyone, I'm Kevin Nelson here in the living room. 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This is the day we're going to take a closer look at the remarkable story of Audrey Santo ahead of the premiere of a new documentary about her life and legacy. We're going to be talking with Father Peter Joyce, diocesan liaison for her sainthood cause. He's going to be sharing insights into the devotion surrounding Audrey and the ongoing effort to examine her path to sainthood. So please tune in on Monday for This Is the Day right here on Catholic TV.

0: This program was paid for by the friends and partners of Bruce Downs Catholic Ministries.
1: Well, hello, everybody. It's wonderful to have you with us. I pray wherever you are that you know that God is with you exactly in the place where you are. Well, we're going to go straight to the scriptures, and I am going to give a message today that's called When We Stop Settling for Second Best. When we stop settling for second best. Let's go to John chapter 5. John chapter 5 in verse 2. John 5 verse 2. And it says this. Now in Jerusalem by the sheep gate, there's a pool called in Hebrew Bethesda, which has five porticos. In these lay many invalids, blind, lame and paralyzed. One man was there who had been ill for 38 years. And when Jesus saw him lying there and knew that he had been there for a long time, he said to him, "Do you want to be made well?" And the sick man answered him, "Sir, I have no one to put me into the pool when the water is stirred up. And while I'm making my way, someone else steps down ahead of me." And Jesus said to him, "Stand up, take your mat and walk." At once the man was made well and he took up his mat and began to walk. Father, we just ask right now that as we unfold the scripture, that you would speak to us.

from it. Here's a man who has been lying in the same place for 38 years. And he explains to Jesus why his life had not changed. Jesus asks him a question. And the question is this: do you want to be made well? Do you want to be made well? And the man doesn't answer the question, but rather he gives excuses as to why he's not well. This week I watched a conversation this week between two journalists interviewing a politician. And what was ridiculously funny is every question they asked, the politician didn't answer. The politician gave the answer that he wanted to give. And in the same way, Jesus comes along and he says, do you want to be made well? And the man doesn't stop and say yes or no. The man stops and says, well, the sick, in verse 7, the sick man answered, sir, I've no one to put me in the pool when the water is stirred up, and while I'm making my way, someone else steps down ahead of me. He didn't answer the question. Jesus is not looking to the past, but he's looking to the present and he's looking to the future. Jesus isn't asking what happened in your past. And it's an uncomfortable question because it reaches beyond sympathy. The question doesn't look for explanation of the past and why is the things they are what they are. He's asking, do you want your life to be different? And Jesus asks something deeper. And he asks something deeper. He says, he asks this: are you tired of your situation and are you ready to live differently? Are you tired of your situation and are you ready to live differently? These are not the same thing. Look at them. They're not the same question. Are you tired of your situation? You're tired the way things are. Are you ready to live differently? Because some people would stop and say, yeah, I don't like the way things are, but I'm happy to keep living the way I am. At one of the staff meetings this week we had, I asked the staff why some things didn't happen the way we initially wanted them to happen. Why didn't it happen? And immediately in my mind, as I'm asking them the question, I'm thinking, even though I'm asking the question, of all the reasons it didn't happen. It wasn't anybody's fault. It wasn't certainly any of their fault. But we've settled for some things that we never wanted and still don't want. But we've settled for them, and many people want more. They want more. They want peace and more of it than they currently experience. They want more honesty in their relationships, but they don't have it. They want purpose in their work. They want depth in their faith. They want freedom from habits that, quite frankly, shrink their lives. But here's the point. Wanting more and changing direction are not identical movements. They're not. You can want more and still remain where you are. You can recognize what's missing and still postpone the cost of addressing it. And you can feel restless and adjust to the restlessness until it becomes normal. You can normalize what doesn't work and live with it and learn to limp with it. And this is where the human condition, being human, is so honest. We drift. We drift and we accept things that we don't want to accept. We drift into ways of thinking and ways of feeling. And no, it's not dramatically. It's not rebelliously that we do. It's not in ways that alarm us immediately. So often we drift into being people that are just so imperceptible. They're small and small, and we drift slowly and we adapt to busyness. We adapt to distraction. We adapt to emotional distance in our relationships. We adapt to coping instead of confronting. We adapt to managing rather than being transformed. Nothing collapses around us. Nothing explodes. Life remains functional as such. But something inside us, if we're truthful, knows that we're just living, and living is not the same thing as being alive. Living is not the same thing as being alive. And the question becomes is, how do we interrupt our life? How do we catch ourselves in the middle of it? I've often told the story. I've told the story very often. So if you've listened to me, you've heard me tell this story before, of making a New Year's resolution to lose weight.
And my New Year's resolution was that I would give up ice cream. And at 12:15 on New Year's night, and 15 minutes into the new year, I walk into the kitchen, I walk up to the fridge, and I go in and I get out the ice cream, and I've just decided 15 minutes ago I'm giving it up. And then I go to where the bowls are, and then where the spoons are, and then I serve myself, and then I put it down, and then I take the ice cream and I put it back in the freezer. And then I'm leaning against the kitchen bench eating, and Rosemary comes in at, 16 minutes past 12, 16 minutes into the new year, and she said, "I thought you were giving up ice cream." And I remember looking at my hands going, "Oh, how did that get there?" And what had me captured was not my thought, but the habits that I've created that I'm unconscious about. I got here today because I drove. But I didn't think, get in the car, put your foot on the brake, press the button, put the indicators on. I didn't think about any of that. I just drove. Subconsciously, God has made us in this amazing way that we subconsciously can do so many things, and yet those subconscious things can lead us away from being who God has called us to be. You are the product of your subconscious actions. And if you're embarrassed and if you're upset by who you are, it's because you allowed yourself to become that. Because when you stand naked before the mirror, in spirit and in body, you are the decisions so often that you chose. And you have no one but to look at back in the mirror but you. If you allow the hurts of yesterday because of what people said to you and did to you yesterday to continue to hurt you today, your fault. We live in a time when we don't know it, do we? It's your fault, not in the sense of we choose it, but in the sense of it crept up on us. We all get hurt. We all make mistakes. Gee, I sometimes wonder why I even stand out the front talking, because of all the mistakes that I've made, all the sin in my life, all the wrong in my life. And yet so much of it has had the effect of me for creeping up and causing me to be who I am. And what we need is to interrupt our lives so that we become aware. And this is where Lent enters our story. This is where Lent comes in. Now, for some people, Lent simply is a church season. Something marked on a calendar, a period when we give up certain foods or we avoid certain things or we adopt certain practices, and that's all it is. And every year it just comes around and again, and it comes around again, and it comes around again. And it feels either optional for some people, it feels outdated for others. It is something that belonged to a more disciplined era, and it doesn't quite fit in the modern world in many ways, Lent doesn't. As a Catholic, the church brings it around. My Pentecostal, my evangelical, my Protestant friends talk about in their churches what many of them do is that they have seasons where they focus on different things. And that's all Lent is. It just happens to come around all the time because we Catholics have decided we're going to focus on it every year. But the reason Lent has survived for centuries is not because it's nostalgic. It survived because it understands something about human nature that has not changed. And it's this, that human beings, when we're left alone, we settle. Left uninterrupted, we adjust downward. Left without examination, we slowly build our lives around convenience rather than conviction. And so once a year, the church, the people of God, not the institution, not the Pope, not the bishops, not all of them, no, the people of God, the church, you and me, through history, we've stopped and we've said without apology, we, the church, invite us to stop, but we invite us to enter into wilderness, to enter into wilderness. To enter into the place of absence.
And the gospel frames this very well. In Mark's gospel, it says in Mark's gospel, chapter 1, it says this, verse 9. I don't know if you notice, everyone, I've brought my Bible, and rather than just read it off, I set up my Bible with all the scriptures in advance so I can go to it quickly. But because we want everyone here to carry a Bible with them and bring their own personal Bible and you all to watch your Bible, I'm finding it in my Bible at the same time. Because everyone here's got Bibles, you should all have Bibles. Does everyone here have Bibles? Yeah, well, okay. All right, I'm coming to your house afterwards, Peter. Is that all right? Just letting you know, all right? Next week. All right. And John and Rosemary. Did you bring your Bible, Rosemary? You do? Oh, then you. All right. I'm sleeping outside now. All right, I'm just letting you know. Verse 9, it says this, Mark chapter 1, verse 9. In those days, Jesus came from Nazareth of Galilee and was baptized by John in the Jordan. And just as he was coming up out of the water, he saw the heavens torn apart and the Spirit descending like a dove on him. And a voice came from heaven, "You are my Son, the Beloved. With you I'm well pleased." This is the story of Jesus being baptized, of the Spirit coming upon him. Then in verse 12 it says, "And the Spirit immediately drove him out into the wilderness. And he was in the wilderness for 40 days, tempted by Satan. And he was with the wild beasts, and the angels waited on him." So here's Jesus, his big baptism. You know, I don't know, when I got baptized, no one saw a dove float down. There were no big booming voices in heaven say, "Oh, look, it's Bruce, you were baptized." But Jesus, it was a big event. And what happens immediately afterwards? Look at it again. "And the Spirit immediately drove him out into the wilderness." Consider what wilderness means in human terms. Wilderness is, it's the removal of noise. Wilderness is the absence of distraction. Wilderness is the place where what normally confronts you is no longer available. And so the church says to us once a year, everybody, to disrupt who you have become and to ensure that you are all that you are meant to be, let's go into the wilderness and remove the noise. Let's go into the wilderness and take away distraction. Let's go into the wilderness and that which normally comforts you make no longer available to you so that your senses become alive. This is Lent. This is Lent. And see, when comfort is removed, clarity emerges. Clarity emerges. I've listened to, you know how sometimes they have those CEO of companies and chairman of companies go and sleep on the streets with once a year to raise awareness of it with the homeless, and they sleep in a sleeping bag or something like that. I find it fascinating talking to them after they've done it, because they all come from their comfortable houses and then they go, "Oh, that was confronting." I've talked to people who've gone and spent time with Mother Teresa's sisters in India. That's confronting. I was talking to a man the other day who said his son went to Timor East and walked with the underprivileged there, and he said, "My 15-year-old came home, and that was 2 years ago, and has never been the same once they experienced what it is to have without." The church says to us, everyone, you are who you are, and you've become who you are because of the human fragile condition you are, and you drift away. And so let's just pause the process and let's ask the question, let's remove the noise, let's take away the distractions, let's take away the comfort, not for punishment, because the wilderness is not about punishment. It's about confrontation. It confronts what we rely on. The wilderness confronts what we fear. It confronts what we quietly built our lives around. And so Lent is this season where we're stopping and saying, what do you rely on? Is it me? Is your priorities right?
Are you who you're meant to be? Because in the end of the day, what's God's motivation? It's this, that we would be

be with him in eternity. There's his goal. I used to think, you know, what I do is in my living is important, and my children are important, and that's what I was put on the planet for, is to have kids and to get married and have a good job and to be successful. And how wrong am I? Because none of that is first. He's first. All of that rest of it is not first. He's first. His goal is that I would be. So Lent confronts what we rely on. Is the way you're living your life right now, the things that are important to you right now, are the things that make you happy, the things that make you feel full and successful, are they what truly matters? Are they what truly matters? Lent confronts that. Lent comes along and it asks the question, what do you fear? What scares you? Where is your trust? Where is your trust? Lent comes along and it confronts what we've quietly built our lives around. I was reading this week about some people in ministry who have given their entire life to serving the church. And they've done so in obscurity. All of the meetings they held, the things they started, on the whole, no one ever came. No one ever came. They have little to show. And yet, in my line of work, you look at the big ministries, the big churches, the big things, and you go, oh, success. I went to a meeting a few years ago, and I was sitting there was a citywide event, and I was asked by the church if I would go and represent the church at this citywide event. And there were all these different churches there, and I went, and there were about 20 of us. And we used to have a breakfast meeting every couple of weeks to plan things that were happening. And not very far from where I lived, actually, was a very little warehouse church. It wasn't Catholic. And the pastor of this very little church was at this meeting one morning. And he was an older guy, much older guy, and he said, can I just say something to all of you? And he said, I'm about to retire. And he said, but I have no one to tell. I've worked my whole life in the service of the few people that would come. I have nothing to show. I have nothing. But I wanted you to know I'm fully alive. I walked the good fight. I have run the race. And in his eyes, I am successful. But in all of your eyes, I'm a no one. Lent interrupts who we are. It interrupts where we are, and it is a sustained interruption, because it's sustained interruption that changes us. Why does Jesus go into the wilderness immediately? Why does he go into the as soon as he's baptized after this big event? After hearing from God the Father in heaven, you're my beloved, because identity that has not been tested only ever remains theoretical. Identity that's not tested is just theory. It's passing the test of this is who I am. He goes in because conviction that is not being confronted by our failure and by our fragility can remain fragile our whole life. On the screen, Lent exists because we need testing. Not in the sense of being set up to fail, but in the sense of being brought face to face with what defines us. That's what Lent is about. Lent exists because we need testing, not in the sense of being set up to fail, but in the sense of being brought face to face with what defines us. We live in a world that doesn't lack stimulation. There's stimulation everywhere, isn't there? Yeah. For those around the world, I went to a State of Origin football match last night between the state that I live in, Western Australia, and another state called Victoria.
And it was a state of origin, as in where the player played, was born or played their first game, that's the team they played for, because there's a national competition, they all went back to their states. My state lost last night, but the reason for that is I spoke to the team before and I said, let's let these Victorians win because they have an identity issue and they're insecure in themselves. And, and everyone in their own way, people wore jumpers from their own state and stuff like that. And there was the sense of an emerging identity. Yeah. Identity. So, you know, and if you were there, I nearly got my grandson who was with me before to come up here when we were praying before, because I wanted to see if I could get him to show you how he cheers when his team scores a goal. The guy's only 10, but he's a fanatic. Seriously, he's a fanatic. He gets it from his mother, I think. You know, he's just a fanatic, and he's just. And, you know, we're not limited for stimulation. I'm going to record it one day at the football and I'll play it for you. And I'm going to say to you, that's what church is meant to be like. Yeah. See, we live in a culture that doesn't lack distraction. There's so many distractions. You're feeling a bit unhappy with yourself? Well, you can soothe that. It's easy. We live in a world that soothes us from discomfort all the time. And see, what we lack is sustained. What we lack is a sustained interruption long enough to truly confront ourselves. Let me say that again. What we lack is sustained interruption long enough for us to see. You know how sometimes you can lie awake at night and you have a heart-to-heart talk with yourself and you can feel, oh, gee, that's who I am. But then you wake up in the morning and you've forgotten about it and you just move on. Well, the church comes along and says, hey, listen, let's do this for 6 weeks. Let's see if we can really interrupt you for 6 weeks. Lent is sustained interruption. It's 40 days where we voluntarily, as in we choose, we reduce something that distracts and fills us so that we can see something else. Lent is 40 days where we voluntarily reduce something that distracts and fills us so that we can see something else. See, we fast, look on the screen, we fast because food is evil. We fast not because food is evil, but because appetite reveals dependence. I just want you to know, I've never thought that food was evil, right? We fast not because food is evil, but because appetite reveals dependence. And it reveals dependence across things. You know, there are people who eat one meal a day or less. And there are us people in my world where our fridges are always full. And we're not lost for options. We simplify in Lent, not because pleasure is wrong, but because excess hides the emptiness within us. We slow down, not because activity is sinful, but because speed keeps us from noticing. See, Lent is not about earning God's approval. It's about examining what must quietly become, what has quietly become our master. Lent is not about earning God's approval. It's about examining what has quietly become our master. The man at the pool where we started had learned to organize his entire life around waiting for the water to stir. It was not that he loved the pool. He didn't love the pool. It's that he'd adjusted to it. And you and I do the same, don't we? We've learned to adjust to things. We do the same. We adjust to patterns of thinking that diminish us. We adjust to ways of relating that avoid vulnerability, or another way of saying that is truthfulness. We adjust. We adjust to habits that numb anxiety, but never address it. We adjust to spiritual routines that soothe our conscience to say, there you are, good church person, but never change our direction. Nothing dramatic, just drift. Just drift.
And I want to ask you, as we start this Lenten period, have you drifted to a place where if today the Lord was to say, it's time to come home, can you say, I'm in the place he asked me to be? Would you be able to ask the biggest question of all? Are you fully alive in him? When I was younger, a Catholic priest used to say to me all the time that my relationship, our relationship with God, was not meant to be something that was stagnant. It was meant to grow. He spent heaps of time with me over and over, helping me grow in my relationship with God. That helped me in ways I couldn't have imagined. Well, I want to be able to send you a daily devotional video, just a very short video that you can receive into your inbox every day. And its goal is to help you grow in your relationship with God. There are people in countries all over the world who receive this every day. And it, many people tell me it has blessed them. It had blessed me, what this priest did for me, and I'm passing it on to others. So why don't you go and register right now, and I pray that these daily devotionals that come every day will bless you.

0: This program was paid for by the friends and partners of Bruce Downs Catholic Ministries.
1: St. Dominic was born in Spain around 1170. Legends say that St. Dominic's mother envisioned her unborn child as a dog leaping out of her womb and setting the world on fire with a lit torch in its mouth. Hence the name Dominic from the Latin words Domini Canis, meaning the Lord's dog. St. Dominic is known for fighting the Albigensian heresy, which claims that all material things on earth are evil, including food and even the holy sacraments. St. Dominic proclaimed the truth and converted many souls through his own simple living and by praying the rosary at the request of our Blessed Mother in a vision he received. Around 1215, he founded the Order of Preachers, also known as the Dominicans, who would devote their lives to preaching with zeal. St. Dominic died in 1221 and was canonized by Pope Gregory IX in 1234. He is the patron saint of astronomers, scientists, and the falsely accused.
2: I'm Father Anthony Mihalik, host of Living in the Light of Christ. On this week's program, we center on the revelation of divine mercy given by Christ to St. Faustina. And we come to you right here on Catholic TV, America's Catholic television network.

0: Hi, everyone. I'm Jay Fadden. Thank you so much for joining us today on This Is a Day. I'm here, of course, with my great friends Bishop Reed and Kevin, back from Colorado, Denver, the Knights of Columbus. And today we'll have a conversation with Father Patrick Suh of the Archdiocese of Newark about the Called by Name campaign, an effort to encourage and identify young men who may be called to the priesthood.
1: As you can imagine, Jay, I'll be looking forward to that. And we'll learn how the campaign works, the response it's received, and why priestly fostering vocations to the priesthood remains such an important priority for the church.
2: And later in the show, actor Andrew McCarthy reflects on his experience walking the Camino de Santiago with his son. And we'll also hear from experts at the Vatican's recent longevity summit about aging with health, dignity, and purpose.
0: All that and much more right now on This Is the Day.

0: Hello, hello, hello. I'm Jay Fadden. Thank you so much for joining us today on This Is A Day. And the gang is back together because Bishop Reed and Kevin are back from Colorado. They were at the Knights of Columbus. So isn't Evan and Jason and Travis and Richard. I think I got everyone. I got everyone. Hey, how was it? It looked great.
1: No, it was great. It always is. I mean, it's just so encouraging to be among the Knights and their families, first of all. They're all excited to be there. We're excited to be there. We're grateful to the Knights for all of their great work and their the way that they inspire us by so many hours, so many dollars, and so much charity.
0: Yeah. Did you enjoy it?
2: It was, I mean, I think probably a really smooth whole situation out there.
1: No
2: hiccups or
0: technical
2: stuff. And we want to thank Robbie Naden, who's the VP of Evangelization and Faith Formation for the Knights, who did a great job. I mean, it's the first time he just comes out and starts, you know, does the whole day with us.
1: I talked him into something too, by the way. Robbie, I said, would you ever come up to St. John's Seminary and help me with a rector's conference on the power of having the Knights of Columbus on your side in the parish? He said, oh, I'd love to do that.
0: You're doing a million things at once.
1: And then I talked to the Archbishop of Baltimore, who happens to be the Supreme Chaplain, Archbishop Laurie, and I said, can I set up a council for the Knights of Columbus at St. John's Seminary? He says, absolutely. I did it in Baltimore.
0: There you go.
1: So we're all set to go.
0: Wow. And hey, another thank you too to our good friend Deacon Pedro, who was on This Is the Day.
2: Yes.
0: And I know we're actually in Canada on Salt and Light. So Deacon Pedro, just, you know, the crew were raving about Deacon Pedro. Just such a wonderful guy.
1: Yeah, real nice guy. Yeah.
0: Just really nice guy. Does a great show. Has a podcast. And here's the crazy part. You ready for this? I am going to be in Toronto early next week.
2: That's crazy.
0: Going to a Red Sox game.
2: Wow.
0: So if anyone from Canada is watching in the Toronto area and you are at the Red Sox game, look around section 136 to 138. I forget which one it is. It's one of those two. I will be there with...
1: You're going to be inundated.
0: Yeah.
1: You'll be signing autographs.
0: No. But I'll be there with some of my family. Not all of us. Some are staying home. But
2: So you've really caught the fever, Jay. It is like crazy. I was watching that game last night. I watched the whole thing.
0: You came back. Did you really? Yeah, you were up that late?
2: 13 innings, and they kept on coming back and coming back and coming back, and they actually.
0: I did not catch a fever. Yeah. I had promised Ethan a vacation, and I had come up with empty. I just came up empty with everything. Then I said, let's just go to Niagara Falls, then we'll go to Toronto, and we'll go to a Red Sox game. So Shirley, Ethan, and myself are going up.
2: Nice.
0: But I have been watching the Red Sox, so we'll see how that goes.
2: No, it's great. Hey, shout out to BTS, too. That made my commute getting home a little tricky yesterday.
1: What did? Who did?
2: BTS. It's the it's a K-pop group that was at Gillette Stadium last couple of years.
0: Kevin is a huge fan. Kevin just loves them. He sings it all the time. We don't know what's going on. Well, it's one of my favorite parts of the show, which is text message time. And Bishop, why don't you kick us off?
1: We received a text, and this is an important one because I know a lot of people struggle like this. One viewer wrote in, please pray that I may overcome my alcohol addiction. Thank you. And we will do that. And we will put your name and your intention into the prayer box. So thanks for letting us know.
0: I think you're right on target, Bishop. Ethan and I were talking about this other day about something else, but we're saying you never know what somebody's going through.
1: You don't.
0: You don't. Mm-hmm. And people are facing these challenges, so we'll pray for you. Please pray that my depression may lift quickly. And talk about a subject that so many people deal with. Depression is one of them. My sister Mara dealt with depression when she was with us, and it can be debilitating and extremely difficult. So we'll pray for you.
2: Yeah, and our last one is, please pray for my mother, Amy, as she battles cancer, and so many people are facing that battle. So we will pray for Amy and all those who are facing the battle of cancer.
1: And speaking of that, can I add two names?
2: Sure.
1: Patty and Chrissy. Chrissy's having surgery tomorrow morning for cancer, and Patty is under treatment, so keep them in your prayers, too.
0: And Joel. Yeah. I'm going to put Joel in there, too.
1: Yeah, you asked me to pray for him 2 weeks ago.
0: So Joel. Kevin, you better do this, because they don't allow me to do this anymore.
2: As a reminder, you can text us with your prayer intentions, comments, or questions, 844-697-5221. That's 844-697-5221. We may read your message on the air, of course, we continue to invite you to pray for all of the intentions that we receive.
0: And a quick thank you, too, to so many of you who sent in for the summer appeal. I know, Bishop, you're talking about this on the Sunday Mass. I want you to know, because you just got back, we actually went over 5,000 letters.
3: Whoa!
0: Donations.
3: Thank
0: you. That's just letters. Online was unbelievable. It was the best we've had since COVID, and one of the best in the history of Catholic TV for July.
1: They're great people. All you do, you ask, and they help us out. So thank you.
2: Am I throwing to this one?
0: It's
2: okay,
0: you.
2: All right.
0: We're doubling up here, Kev.
2: Actor Andrew McCarthy became a household name through films like St. Elmo's Fire.
0: See what I mean about the singing?
2: Pretty in Pink, Weekend at Bernie's. His latest project, however, takes him far from Hollywood, tracing his experience walking the Camino de Santiago in Spain alongside his son. Our friends in San Antonio recently sat down with him at the San Antonio Film Festival to discuss the adventure and what it meant for him.
4: I mean, I put a lot of my life into this documentary, so it's nice when people appreciate it and stuff, and people out here seem really excited, and also it's a nice feeling.
5: The San Antonio Film Festival hosted a special panel moderated by Ron and Erica Nuremberg, featuring director, writer, and actor Andrew McCarthy. The conversation explored his acclaimed documentary, Bratz, as well as his recent pilgrimage with his son, offering insights into both his creative journey and his personal experiences.
6: I also know that you and your son, you did the Santiago Trail.
7: Yeah, we walked the Camino de Santiago.
6: The Camino, and you documented it as well.
7: Yeah, I wrote a book about it.
6: I followed your Instagram when you were doing it, or at least when you were talking about the snippets of it, because I just thought it was a fascinating shift. But how does going through this journey with yourself, how did that help you be prepared for so much time with your son and having those vulnerabilities with him?
7: Well, I mean, my other life, I'm a travel writer, so. Mm-hmm. And I walked the Camino 30 years ago, and I'd always wanted to do it again. And my son, he was turning 19, he was leaving home, he was getting ready to go out into the world. And I remember when I left home at 17 and never looked back. And my relationship with my dad basically ended when I left home. And for all my heart, I did not want that to happen with my son. So, frankly, his girlfriend just dumped him. He was moping around the house. And he was just moping around, and I said, you know, hey, Sam, you want to walk the Camino? He's like, yeah, whatever. I literally went into the next room, I got my laptop out, I bought us two tickets, and 2 days later we were in Spain, because I knew if we had time to think about it, he would go, you know. And when we were on the trail, the second day, he said, the Camino de Santiago is this 500-mile walk across the north of Spain. That's the short version of this. It's amazing. It's an ancient pilgrimage route. It's great. And it's a life changer, and it's hard.
4: Oh, well, it's great. I mean, there's a great buzz here, a lot of people out. It's an exciting night, you know. When the people come out and support the festival, I mean, that's everything.
7: And he says, is there an airport in Pamplona? And the last day of the trip, he said to me, Dad, that's the only 10 out of 10 thing I've ever done in my life. You know, so, right? And so tie them together slightly, it's like, that sense of journeying and questing, I always find a great device in storytelling. Mm-hmm. Like, that book is about our journey across the thing. And so this, I wanted to sort of take you, and I could have just sat down and had talking heads. Let me go interview him, and now we cut to, you know, in the studio, and we interview them. And I just thought, I just want to come to your house and talk to you. And I thought people would be more relaxed in their houses as well, and be less sort of on. And so I just thought, well, let's just bring you with me, get in the car, and just start filming. I'll just start talking to the camera, and you know, I'm better if I'm driving, I'm talking more relaxed because I'm slightly distracted, and you know, it's like if you're talking to your kid, it's easier to talk in the car when you're driving as opposed to having a conversation, you know? So, I'm driving.
8: We're just taking a road trip.
7: Sure, I think so. There's something about that sort of not having to, I can't get anything out of my son when I sit him across the table from me.
6: Okay.
7: Right? But we were walking and everything came out. I mean, he wouldn't shut up. So I wanted on this, I wanted to just sort of take you casually with me and you'd be my co-pilot across while I go through this journey.
1: Very grateful to our friends in San Antonio all the time, but most especially for working so closely with us. We love bringing you to see what's going on in the church all around the country, like in the Archdiocese
2: and
1: of
2: you wanted to do that,
1: San Antonio.
2: The Camino.
0: I do want to do the Camino Trail.
1: I know, you've been talking about that for years.
0: Hey, you want to walk the Camino Trail? Okay, let's do it. He'll run it.
1: You might have to carry him.
0: Wow, that's a shot at me.
1: All right. Well, it's pretty long. But anyway, speaking of responsibilities, one of the great responsibilities of the church is encouraging and supporting those whom God may be calling to serve as priests. And so in the Archdiocese of Newark, Father Patrick Suh has been leading this effort called Called by Name. It's an initiative that invites parishioners to identify men who they might know who have a vocation to the priesthood and then accompanying them as they discern God's call.
0: Recently, Catholic TV's Jimmy Reynolds sat down with Father Suh to discuss the campaign and its importance of promoting vocations today.
3: Joining us now is Father Patrick Suh, who will be speaking with us about the Called by Name campaign. Father, welcome to the show.
9: Thank you very much.
3: So, can you tell us first a little bit about what this campaign is and specifically what inspired you to launch it?
9: Yes. Thank you for having me here, firstly.
3: Of course.
9: Called by Name is something that has been spoken about in many, many vocation director world directors. And I've been to the national conference and been talking to so many of the directors. And it's something that a lot of the different dioceses have been doing over the past several years. And so I'd heard about it, but then I realized I don't know whether this is the right time in our diocese, but I have a quarterly meeting with our cardinal, and in the quarterly meeting, I never brought it up. And he was like, you know, Father Patrick, there's this thing that we did when I was in Indianapolis. I can't even remember the name of it, but it's somehow you get people, young men's names, and they get submitted, and we invite them to an event. And I was like, oh, Called by Name. So it was the inspiration of the Holy Spirit, I believe, that the Holy Spirit was like, all right, this is the right time to do this. Right? All my predecessors had heard about it, and they never did it for whatever reason. But the Holy Spirit said, all right, this is the time. And he spoke through the voice of the cardinals, which is why we have decided to do it. What it is exactly is the opportunity for more than just myself to start talking about vocations, right? So I'm the vocation director, but if the vocations depend just on me, we're never going to get any vocations. Plus, if I talk to a man and I'm the only person that has ever spoken to him, then it's just my opinion that this man could possibly be a priest. But the idea is for a church to call men to the priesthood. And again, I'm in this administrative office. Please excuse the mess over there. We just had our Quo Vadis camp and we're still recovering from it. But the idea was then to have a weekend. We chose Good Shepherd Sunday, and we said to all the priests, please, on this weekend, on Good Shepherd Sunday, preach about being a good shepherd. Preach your vocation story, and then put these cards in the pews, and then ask the people, hey, you, the family members and the friends of one another, you know better than us who around you might possibly be a priest one day. And we ask you, give us their contact information so that we can have, we can invite them to an event. We can start the conversation about vocations to introduce to young men the idea that the priesthood is a wonderful life and then to invite them to something more.
3: Wow, that's beautiful. You know, it's obviously so vital to our church just to be getting these vocations. How's the campaign been going? How many names did you receive through the campaign? And what are the next steps you plan to take once you receive these names?
9: Campaign went really well. Sometimes I don't even really like talking about numbers, but we had about 550-580 submissions. So of the pew cards plus an online QR code, about 580 names were submitted, but then some of them were duplicates because multiple people thought this young man should potentially be a priest one day. But in the end, I think we have about 511, 513 names. So the idea is now to take all those names, and then the cardinal is going to write a letter for each of the men and invite them to what we call St. Andrew's dinner. At this event, the cardinal will be there, the auxiliary bishops will be there, the pastors, myself, the whole team will be there. And then we want to show them how joyful priests can be, that this is an amazing life, to really talk up the priesthood and invite the men to go deeper, to introduce them to the idea of discernment, and then to give them the tools necessary in the months to come to be able to discern well that life.
3: It's beautiful. And you know, we always hear so much, and people always talk about how important vocations are. Can you just speak to that a little bit in your own personal perspective? Why is it so important to promote priestly vocations today?
9: where do we begin with this one, right? The priesthood, it is the great life of self-sacrifice on behalf of the church, right? I was actually just on vacation somewhere, and I was at a church, and I was given the honor to can celebrate, and I was distributing communion. And what makes life worth living is the life of love, right? Anyone that doesn't have love is pretty miserable.

0: in the Eucharist without the priest. And all of us have made mistakes, and we don't have the forgiveness of the Lord guaranteed outside the sacrament of reconciliation without the priest. We need priests for so many important ways of connecting with the Lord. They're kind of the mediator, the in-between, the intercessors on behalf of the Lord, and then the ones that raise the petitions of the people up to the Lord in a very real and powerful way. Without the priest, this world would be lost. Yeah, wow. And so we need more priests nowadays to bring Jesus to the world.
1: Absolutely. Thank you so much, Father. And before we let you go, can you just explain to us where our viewers can go to learn more about this campaign and get involved with priestly vocations?
0: Yeah, you can go to our website, newarkpriest.com, newarkpriest.com. And we have a whole slew of information for any man who is discerning and wants to go deeper.
1: Beautiful. Thank you so much, Father.
0: God bless you. Thank you.
1: And now back to the show.
2: Well, Jimmy, thank you very, very much. And just a great work they're doing in the Archdiocese of Newark.
3: We need to drum up those vocations. There are guys out there that they have it in their heart. We just need to help them to see it and then accompany them. So
2: now more than ever that Bishop Reed is
3: especially
2: at
3: right
2: St. John's Seminary.
3: New England, that's right.
2: So, that's right.
4: Hey, we have so much more left to go in the show, but we're going to take a quick break right now. When we return, we'll return and take a look at the recent longevity summit at the Vatican. Stay with us.
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3: We're so glad you stayed with us. You know, as advances in medicine help people live longer than ever before, the question becomes how to age with health, with dignity and purpose. And Rome Reports brings us this story from the Vatican's recent longevity summit, where experts shared insights on caring and the whole person, mind, body, and spirit. Take a look.
9: Dear brothers and sisters,
10: on the same day that Pope Leo XIV was presenting Magnifica Humanitas to the Church and the world from the Vatican, a scientific conference on human health and aging was taking place in another part of Rome. Titled the Vatican Longevity Summit, the purpose of the event is to bring to Rome a global and cross-disciplinary dialogue on how science, medicine, ethics, and spirituality can collaborate to give dignity, value, and quality to life as it advances. In other words, how to age well in mind, body, and spirit. But one of the founders of the summit, Father Alberto Carrera, revealed a more personal story about the project.
11: So the first edition started last year and was inspired by a friend of mine that directed brain research here in Italy and suddenly passed away last year when we closed the program of the first Vatican Longevity Summit. Last year, attended the summit, 2 Nobel Prize for Medicine, Professor Yamanaka, very famous for the induced pluripotent stem cells research, and also Professor Ramakrishna, that decoded the ribosome, the machinery that build the protein.
10: The list of speakers for this year's summit included both Christian and non-Christian scientists alike. living up to the organization's goals.

0: of creating a space for cross-disciplinary dialogue. For example, Dr. Hiromitsu Nakauchi, originally from Japan, is an atheist.
1: So I'm a physician scientist, so I'm doing research to help patients, regardless of their religions. So, but you know, I do see some issues, religious issues, ethical issues. So probably this could be a good place to discuss. And that is the reason why I accepted the invitation to come and speak here.
0: And here's what some of the speakers had to say about Leo XIV's first encyclical.
2: The most senior leaders in the world, you know, standing up and rather than, you know, maybe just criticizing from the sidelines or being concerned from actually taking an active role and saying, well, look, you know, this is clearly a transformational technology. You know, how can we help to make it, you know, the safest, most effective technology in the same way that we do with our medicines?
0: The tagline for this year's Longevity Summit was Redeciphering the Algorithm of Life, a fitting theme as the Church continues to tackle the great rewards and risks of artificial intelligence in wake of Pope Leo's Magnifica Humanitas.
3: And we are back. Always good to see what's going on over at the Vatican, because there's always something going on at the Vatican.
4: It's like Catholic TV.
3: Yeah, oh my gosh, so much is going on here. It's great. All great stuff. Can't get into a lot of it, but we've got some unbelievable stuff going on that you'll hear about.
5: Telethon's coming up, too.
3: Yeah, my last telethon. My last one.
5: Yeah, we'll see about that.
3: No, that was my last one. Kevin, National Days, what do we have?
6: All right, it's Purple Heart Day. Commemorates the creation of the oldest American military decoration for military merit. It was created by General George Washington. It was, back then, it was called the Badge of Merit in 1782. And then General Douglas MacArthur and the U.S. War Department created the Order of the Purple Heart later on.
5: I like going through towns, you know, when it's a Purple Heart community, they'll have a sign because they have a recipient.
3: We used to have an employee here many years ago. Ted Lilly was his name. And Ted would tell us all his exploits as this fighter pilot in World War II. And, you know, we just thought they were stories. See, Tiger Lily, they called him Tiger Lily. Charles, I'm sure, remembers him. And when Ted died, it was all true. He was a war hero. Oh. It was unbelievable. But Tiger Lily, yeah.
6: This is great on the both coasts. National Lighthouse Day honors the beacon of light that for hundreds of years symbolized safety and security for ships and boats at sea.
3: Kevin, we see you as our beacon of light.
6: Well, thank you very
3: much,
6: Jay.
3: So it's a great day for you and lighthouses.
6: Wow.
3: I love lighthouses.
5: I suppose they're not manned anymore, most of them. They're probably all electronic.
6: Automatic, yeah.
3: I could do that job.
6: Yeah.
3: You could.
6: Yeah. National Water Balloon Day. What kid or adult doesn't enjoy a water balloon in the hot summer? Huh?
3: Me. I'm too old to get hit by a water balloon, and Ethan would love to do it, and it's not going to happen.
6: We've had some of these that I don't know. I don't understand. Like, so it's National Raspberries and Cream Day,
3: which no one likes.
6: And what does that mean? Does that, do you get raspberries and you pour cream on it? I don't know.
3: Charles, what does it mean?
7: Raspberries and clotted cream or whipped cream.
3: Oh, okay, whipped cream or clotted cream. Ugh. It's getting worse by the second.
5: It's a British thing, clearly.
6: National Sea Serpent Day. In August of 1848, several men aboard the HMS Daedalus couldn't believe their eyes when they looked out upon the South Atlantic and saw a 60-foot-long creature bearing a peculiar manned head above the ocean water.
5: Is that like the Loch Ness Monster?
6: Serpent sightings are something of myth and legend. So apparently that started
3: Those men were eating raspberries and cream.
5: Well, you know, they say the aliens live under the ocean.
6: Oh, wow.
3: Yeah.
5: So.
3: And now it's fact.
6: some great birthdays here. Do you know who Billy Burke is?
3: I do know who Billy Burke is.
6: Think of Wizard of Oz.
3: Wizard of Oz,
6: she was Glinda, the Good Witch.
3: Yep.
6: Rudolph Ising, the Looney Tunes and Merry Melodies cartoonist, who helped create the characters Bugs Bunny, Daffy Duck, Wile E. Coyote, and Roadrunner. Mm-hmm. Isn't pretty good, huh?
3: Yeah.
6: Kermit Love. I wonder where they get Kermit's name from. Kermit Love, puppeteer and costume designer for the Muppets and Sesame Street.
3: Oh, my goodness.
6: Street.
3: So that's where Kermit the Frog came from.
6: Carl Schweitzer, actor who played Alfalfa on Our Gang. Garrison Keillor, Prairie Home Companion.
3: These ones aren't as good.
6: You don't think so?
3: No, usually we know them.
6: Who's Jimmy Wales?
4: I don't know.
6: I think he used what he created, co-founder of Wikipedia.
5: Oh. You learn so much here in the living room, don't you?
6: Charlize Theron, actress. Yes, yeah, Sidney Crosby. You know him, right? Sidney Crosby.
4: Yeah, yeah, a hockey
6: Pittsburgh
4: player.
6: Pittsburgh Penguins, David Duchovny, and Wayne Knight Newman.
4: Okay, very good. Thank you so much for being with us. Thank you for making the Summer Appeal a success. Thank you to the Knights of Columbus. And please remember all the people in the prayer box, because there are so many prayers that are coming in. Please use the text line or write in. Send your prayers. We have a powerful prayer community, and know all of you are in our thoughts and in our prayers.
5: And as we conclude our time here in the Catholic TV living room, we ask God to shower his blessings upon you and all those you hold dear. God, who is Father, Son, and Holy Spirit. Amen. Thank you so much for joining Jay and Kevin, all of our guests, all of our crew here in the living room. We love coming into yours. Have a great rest of the day and a wonderful weekend. God bless.

0: Hi, everyone. I'm Kevin Nelson here in the living room. Please join us on Mondays. This is the day. We're going to take a closer look at the remarkable story of Audrey Santo ahead of the premiere of a new documentary about her life and legacy. We're going to be talking with Father Peter Joyce, diocesan liaison for her sainthood cause. He's going to be sharing insights into the devotion surrounding Audrey and the ongoing effort to examine her path to sainthood. So please tune in on Monday for This is the Day right here on Catholic TV.
1: Hello, everyone. Monet Souza here to invite you to watch this week's episode of Anchored. We are joined with our wonderful guest, the Nielsens. I had the joy of sitting down with this lovely family of six to discuss marriage, family life, and so much more. 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

0: The angel of the Lord declared to Mary,
1: and she conceived of the Holy Spirit.
0: Hail Mary, full of grace, the Lord is with thee. Blessed art thou among women, and blessed is the fruit of thy womb, Jesus.
1: Holy Mary, Mother of God, pray for us sinners, now and at the hour of our death. Amen.
0: Behold, the handmaid of the Lord.
1: Be it done unto me according to thy word.
0: Hail Mary, full of grace, the Lord is with thee. Blessed art thou among women, and blessed is the fruit of thy womb, Jesus.
1: Holy Mary, Mother of God, pray for us sinners, now and at the hour of our death. Amen.
0: And the Word was made flesh,
1: and dwelt among us.
0: Hail Mary, full of grace, the Lord is with thee. Blessed art thou among women, and blessed is the fruit of thy womb, Jesus.
1: Holy Mary, Mother of God, pray for us sinners, now and at the hour of our death. Amen.
0: Pray for us, O Holy Mother of God,
1: that we may be made worthy of the promises of Christ.
0: Let us pray. Pour forth, we beseech thee, O Lord, thy grace into our hearts, that we, to whom the incarnation of Christ, thy Son, was made known by the message of an angel, may by his passion and cross be brought to the glory of his resurrection, through Christ our Lord.
1: Amen.
2: Hello, everyone. Welcome back to Anchored. We are so excited to have you joining us, whether you're here in person or watching online. As a reminder, this show is a place where you can come and grow in hope while learning about the faith through our guest's beautiful stories. This episode is being sponsored by Novena Cards. Novena Cards were developed as a way to share our intentions with others, letting them know that we have asked for saints to pray for them. Each time they return to this card, it serves as a tangible reminder that an all-star in heaven is praying for them and that they are loved. We're going to be right back with our two guests. This is going to be a great show. We'll be back in just a moment.

0: And thank you all for being with us today for this episode of Anchored. I am joined by a beautiful family, the Nielsens, Darcy, Christian, Serafina. Thank you for being here today and for just willingly being open to sharing your story.
1: Thank you for having us. It's special to be here with you.
0: Yeah, thank you. So you're a family that, thank God, I got a chance to know as I was in school. And over time, we've just been able to grow in friendship. So can you just explain who you are, your involvement in ministry work, what you do for work, to those who are watching here in the audience and at home?
1: Sure. Well, when we met through young adult communities in Boston, you know, we were both inspired. We were both kind of have a marketing background, and we were inspired to find ways to rejuvenate the church and give people hope in our parishes and, mm-hmm. and a love of the faith. And so that was really the seed of our relationship. And so we've been able to, we owned a business together working with Catholic organizations and started a nonprofit to help spur innovation and startups in the church as well.
0: Amazing.
2: Yes.
0: That's wonderful.
2: So we have four girls, mm-hmm. Mariella, who's 8, Zelly 6, Kiara 3, and little Serafina is 10 weeks. Mm-hmm. So we're also very busy at home too.
0: I bet. No, of course. And you know, your family is a family where I know so many people at our parish look to as mentors, as friends, as spiritual mothers and fathers. And then you're also, like you said, raising your own. I see how you're looking at me. I'm serious. People look to you that way. And it's just so beautiful to have your witness and your family just be this beautiful example of the Holy Family. But have you both always had, you know, of course, now you're in your vocation of marriage, but you know, growing up, going through your period of discernment, did you both think you would see yourself here, now married and with four little girls?
2: Want me to go first?
1: Yeah.
2: Okay, so I actually spent some time discerning religious life. For 6 months, I was with Mother Olga's community, mm-hmm. and that was because I had this reversion back to the faith, and I just thought the only way to serve God and to become holy was to be a sister, of mm-hmm. course,
0: yeah.
2: like everyone, right? And so, you know, when I was there, it was really clear to me that from a young age, I always did want to be a wife and a mother. And so it was just beautiful that I had that time there. And then I learned, okay, I can still become a saint by being in this vocation. So it was shortly after that I wasn't looking for a husband at all. I was spending time in adoration, that kind of thing. And then Christian came into my life, and we joke that I had been preparing to be a bride of Christ, and now I was the bride of Christian.
0: Yes.
1: Short while later. You know, I grew up in the faith. I was an altar server, and so there's always people who ask you and the consideration of the priesthood and living faith that way. But I kind of avoided the question personally and said, Lord, if you want me to be a priest, you better make it very clear. I saw myself as a husband and father, and was wondering when he was going to make it clear. And, you know, when I met Darcy, it was the answer. And that was my hope. But, 9 years later, it's a lot of work. It's an honor for you to say that. It doesn't feel remarkable. You know, each day is a battle, like, you know, in a positive way, but it has its ups and downs, just like every family. Mm-hmm. We're glad to be a beacon of light, but it's a lot of work for anybody.
0: Right. And, you know, something that you both were saying when we had a phone call the other day was, I think it was you, Darcy, you said, but our family's ordinary. Like, we're not, the way that you view your family is probably not the way that many of us here in this room are viewing it. But then I began to reflect on the Holy Family. And the Holy Family is very ordinary. You think of, like, their lowliness, their poverty, their simplicity. And I think that's why it seems so extraordinary, because you're living in the ordinary of the Holy Family. So how has the Holy Family really been your model? Or are there other married couples that you've looked to over the years to set this example for all of you?
2: Yeah. This is great. As we thought about this question, you know, we realized, like, yes, of course we, like, look to the Holy Family, and there's that really, like, their attention to each other, right? Like, you can just imagine how they really gave one another their full attention. They anticipated each other's needs. So that was really great. And then also St. Teresa's family. I mean, there's some great letters between St. Zelie and Louis Martin, and they were very ordinary too. And then we also realized, though, too, like, all these friends and family, too, that we've been surrounded with, we really have learned from all of them also. Like, there is such goodness in each family that we know, that we said, wow, we really want to model the way that they talk to their children with mm-hmm. respect, or right. we really want to model how, wow, they have really nice manners and look, mm-hmm. look the adults in the eye, or, you know, so I feel like we're kind of just taking the best that we've seen mm-hmm. around us, what we've grown up with, and just yeah. kind of trying to make our own. So that's why we don't feel very original in any way, mm-hmm. because we're just kind of copying what we're yeah. seeing or what we've experienced. Mm-hmm. So that's why it's very ordinary, very simple.
0: Yes. Mm-hmm. But I think that's what our world needs right now, is simplicity. Sometimes we look to Hollywood or social media mm-hmm. or mainstream media, whatever it may be, and we see this perfection that society has set up of, like, this is what family is supposed to look like, or this is the way to have this flashy looking lifestyle. And sometimes that's not what it's all about. That isn't always what gets you to heaven. You know, if you have those things, that's great. Enjoy them. But there is a beauty in living in simplicity and living in the ordinary. Mm-hmm. Christian, would you add anything else?
1: Yeah. You know, it's about, I think, being present. And some of, you know, you say what a family is supposed to look like, right? The ideal. And everybody knows life is about the journey. Mm-hmm. And yeah, I think some of the most profound conversations we've had with our children are where we just get down on their level and say, this is what we're trying to do as a family. We want, you know, we pray because we want you to have a relationship with God, because he's going to satisfy you better than we ever will. Mm-hmm. And yeah. and those little conversations and time together as a family, those quiet moments, mm-hmm. I think are what lead to the brighter ones. Right. But it's a lot of work.
0: Like that. And I also want to speak to, you know, the fear of marriage that a lot of people, especially, you know, people my age are experiencing. You know, I don't know the background of anyone's family life or, you know, people that you know at home, but divorce is scary. The fear of separation, of someone cheating on you, of being hurt, of having your heart be broken maybe again or for the first time. For those that are scared of marriage, is there anything that you can tell them, of maybe a piece of advice?
2: I know. I think, you know, the whole, like, FOMO, right, is really, you're missing out if you're not married. It's kind of like how mm-hmm. I feel. It's like being married, like, yes, it's a risk. It's an act of faith and trust. But, you know, it's also so rewarding and so beautiful. And I think we've really learned, you know, what's been a surprise in marriage is that a lot of times you think with your spouse you're going to, like, ride with them, you know, on their gifts and, you know, go up and create this life. But what has actually been so beautiful is being there for each other in our weaknesses and in our failures. Mm-hmm. And having someone there for that is incredible.
0: Yeah. Mm-hmm.
1: It's very humbling, I think. It's,
2: switch.
1: okay. It's very humbling to be vulnerable in that way, too. Mm-hmm. I think you can prepare for the fact that, that there are going to be things you have to work through as a couple mm-hmm. and as a family, but being able to have that magnifying glass on yourself mm-hmm. and also to offer, you know, critical feedback for your spouse in a loving way mm-hmm. and work together is challenging, so but fruitful.
0: Beautiful. So we'll give Serafina a break. We're going to throw it to a commercial. Stay with us for our second segment. We'll see you in just a minute.
3: 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For more information, I invite you to visit our website, vocationsboston.org, or to follow us on Facebook or Instagram at Vocations Boston. Thank you.
4: Thank you. up this season on The Gist.
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9: 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And I do Army things. I'm a soldier.
5: And yet, it's God inviting us to grow closer to him. Rip my number off, and I get out of the race.
4: So join us this season when we'll be here to bring you The Gist.
0: And we are now joined with the rest of the Nielsen family. We got to meet Christian, Darcy, and Serafina, their newborn. But today, you get to also hear from the other three lovely ladies of the Nielsen family. I'm going to give them a minute to just introduce themselves. So let's start backwards. Let's start with the youngest out of the three. What's your name, and how old are you? Do you remember your name?
10: Yes.
0: What's your name, Missy? Kiara?
10: Yes.
0: Yes. And how old are you? Can you show us with your fingers? 3. Good job. All right. Next in line, your name and how old are you?
10: Zelly. 6.
0: And last but not least, the eldest of the four.
11: Mariella. I'm 8.
0: And I've had the opportunity of getting to know these lovely young women and being their teacher at Regina Chaley Academy here in Massachusetts, but I want you all at home to get a chance to hear from them about what family life is like for them, especially being brought up in a Catholic home. So anyone can answer first. Just raise your hand. I'll give you the microphone. But what's one of your favorite things that your family does on a regular basis? It can be Catholic related, faith related, or just anything you do that brings you together. What's one of your most favorite things you do? Mariella, can you think of anything? Like, what's a family tradition that you do with your...
11: We usually go on rosary walks together.
0: And what's a rosary walk, Mariella?
11: We go on a walk and we pray the rosary while we walk.
0: Pretty simple, right? We can do that at home. Okay, can someone tell me what's a prayer that maybe you and mom or you and dad or your whole family pray together before going to bed? Does anyone know a prayer that you pray before bedtime?
11: Oh, family rosary.
0: Wow.
11: We pray the rosary before bed.
0: Zelly, can you think of anything else? No? Okay. Kiara, what about you? No? So, Mariella, where you've mentioned the rosary a couple of times, is there any benefits that you've seen through the rosary for you and your family? Like, have you gotten closer to Mary together? Have you been able to meditate more on scripture? No? All right, that's okay. All right, let's go with something maybe a little lighter. I really started heavy with all of you. What about, what is one thing that your dad does that makes you feel most loved? Like, what's the one thing that daddy does that you love the most?
11: Tickles.
0: Kiara, what's one thing that dad does that you love the most?
10: Play games.
0: Mariella, anything you want to add?
11: No.
0: No? Dad, you got to love her a little bit more, I guess. All right, what about mom? Mom's in the audience right now. What's one thing that mom does that makes you feel very loved?
11: Takes care of us the whole day while daddy's at work.
0: What's one thing that mom does, Kiara, that you love?
10: Scratch my back.
0: Scratch my back. Moms are really good at that, aren't they? Mariella?
11: She teaches us in homeschool.
0: So both of your parents have played really beautiful roles. What about, now this is, you got to be careful what you say because that sibling might be next to you. What's one thing that you love about your siblings? Make it good. something you love that the other may do?
7: Kara.
0: What do you love about your sisters?
10: All of them.
0: You love all of them?
10: Yes.
0: Zelly, what about you? What's something that your sisters do that you...
8: You forgot?
0: Mariella, do you remember? All right, let's hear it.
11: Kiara, right here, she tries to find the good in bad things, too. Like, sometimes she draws on our pictures, and she says, well, not all of it is covered.
0: What about for Zelly?
10: I remember again. Wait, I forget.
0: Silly. Well, something while you're thinking, something that I love that all of you do is you show each other love really well, and you listen to each other, and you play well with one another. Zelly, what is it?
10: Oh. Mariella leads me and Kia to do good things.
0: That's a good older sister quality. Can I invite the four of us to pray something together? So as your parents and I were talking with Serafina just a little while ago, we were talking about the importance of how the Holy Family can help us grow in virtue and be the model of our family life. There's this prayer called a family prayer. Maybe we can pray together if you can read along with me. Does that sound good? All right, let's begin in the name of the Father and of the Son and of the Holy Spirit. Amen.
12: Jesus, Mary, and Joseph, in you we contemplate the splendor of true love. To you we turn with trust. Holy Family of Nazareth, grant that our families too may be places of communion and prayer, authentic schools of the gospel, and small domestic churches. Holy Family of Nazareth, may families never again experience violence, rejection, and division. May all who have been hurt or scandalized find ready comfort and healing. Holy Family of Nazareth, make us once more mindful of the sacredness and inviolability of the family and its beauty in God's plan. Jesus, Mary, and Joseph, graciously hear our prayer. Amen.
0: In the name of the Father, and of the Son, and of the Holy Spirit. Amen. Well, girls, thank you so much for letting me ask you a couple of questions about you and your family. And for everyone who joined us here today on Anchored, Christian, Darcy, Serafina, those in the live studio audience, those watching at home, thank you for being here. We hope you can join us again for our next episode. God bless you all and everyone who's here today. Stay tuned because right after the show, you get a giveaway from Novena Cards and to the Nielsen family. Please know of our prayers and gratitude for you being here today. God bless you all. Remain anchored in hope, and we will see you next time. Bye-bye.

In the name

Lord Jesus, Good Shepherd, you walk through our streets and squares, enter tall buildings and humble neighborhoods, and silently accompany millions who seek meaning amid noise and haste.

You know, Lord, the heart of the city, its lights and shadows, its noise and loneliness. We know that cities are called to be places of freedom and opportunity, but they can also become spaces of anonymity and isolation. That's why today we ask you for a renewed gaze, able to discover in urban life fertile ground for proclaiming your gospel.

Give us a creative and deep faith that doesn't remain in words, but becomes flesh through simple and loving gestures. Make us a church that goes forth, able to reach out to the peripheries, to console those who are lonely, and to sow fraternity and connection instead of giving in to indifference.

Lord, may our urban communities be open and welcoming homes, places where hope is shared, where no one feels invisible, and where the joy of your gospel shines in the hidden lives of so many brothers and sisters. Make us your witnesses in the city, bold and creative missionaries who proclaim your love with their lives, a love capable of overcoming haste, noise, and anonymity. Amen.

early on, I prayed that somehow I could marry my faith with my career. I didn't quite know what that looked like. Years later, I'm doing it in a very literal way. When you're really honest with God about the things you're struggling with, letting Him take the wheel and take control of your life, He then will answer in a way that you didn't anticipate, but very, very specifically. On a set, we have to have a lot more space and no roofs because lights come in, they cover them to make it look like, you know, nighttime, or they make it look like day from the outside, depending on what it is. This has been a dream come true and rewarding in ways that I never could have imagined had I thought I would play Jesus on a TV show. I don't take the role lightly. Once we started releasing the series, it became clear it had the potential to impact people in a way that went beyond the average role. For those familiar with The Chosen, this was the scene where "I am the law of Moses" was uttered, that line where Jesus is preaching in Nazareth in his hometown. They drive him out of there and take him to a cliff and they want to throw him off. And so that whole exchange in that temple was right here.

0: working on this show. It's been humbling and transformative and tiring at times. I feel compelled to contribute to stories that showcase God and bring out the light. I even talked about this in my speech during the march.
1: You have chosen to journey to our nation's capital today, not only to mourn the 64 million children lost through abortion over the last 50 years, but to champion those yet to be born on the road to their own birth, made in the image of the Creator himself, and to testify to the miraculous sanctity of life itself.
0: I always wanted to be a Knight of Columbus. They're awesome fellas. I'm praying for them constantly in the mission and the people that they serve. I feel that there aren't very many people in my position that have stepped out in faith to just be a voice. It's been an incredible experience to play a role like this that has had such an impact on people. And then you meet people that have been affected by the show. They want to express how that's happened. My reaction as a knight is to be present with them. That's kind of how I feel like I can give back to the knights.
2: Saint Dominic was born in Spain around 1170. Legends say that Saint Dominic's mother envisioned her unborn child as a dog leaping out of her womb and setting the world on fire with a lit torch in its mouth. Hence the name Dominic, from the Latin words Domini Canis, meaning the Lord's dog. Saint Dominic is known for fighting the Albigensian heresy, which claims that all material things on earth are evil, including food and even the holy sacraments. Saint Dominic proclaimed the truth and converted many souls through his own simple living and by praying the rosary at the request of our Blessed Mother in a vision he received. Around 1215, he founded the Order of Preachers, also known as the Dominicans, who would devote their lives to preaching with zeal. Saint Dominic died in 1221 and was canonized by Pope Gregory IX in 1234. He is the patron saint of astronomers, scientists, and the falsely accused.

Hello, everyone. I'm Father Reed. Thanks for joining me in praying together today and meditating, as we will, on the joyful mysteries of the Holy Rosary of the Blessed Virgin Mary. You know, we treasure the gift of life, the life given to us, to our family, to our own children and grandchildren. We treasure as well the life of the sick and those who are close to death, those who are poor and homeless, those forgotten, and the many who have no friends, no hope. And so we meditate today on the joyful mysteries of the Rosary, offering this as a prayer for all life, from the moment of conception unto the moment of death, but particularly for the lives of our children and the children in the womb. And so we pray in the name of the Father and of the Son and of the Holy Spirit. Amen. I believe in God, the Father Almighty, creator of heaven and earth, and in Jesus Christ, his only Son, our Lord, who was conceived by the Holy Spirit, born of the Virgin Mary, suffered under Pontius Pilate, was crucified, died, and was buried. He descended into hell. The third day, he rose again from the dead. He ascended into heaven and sits at the right hand of God, the Father Almighty. From there, he shall come to judge the living and the dead. I believe in the Holy Spirit, the Holy Catholic Church, the communion of the saints, the forgiveness of sins, the resurrection of the body, and life everlasting. Amen. Our Father, who art in heaven, hallowed be thy name. Thy kingdom come, thy will be done on earth as it is in heaven. Give us this day our daily bread, and forgive us our trespasses, as we forgive those who trespass

trespass against us, and lead us not into temptation, but deliver us from evil. Amen. Hail Mary, full of grace, the Lord is with thee. Blessed art thou among women, and blessed is the fruit of thy womb, Jesus. Holy Mary, Mother of God, pray for us sinners, now and at the hour of our death. Amen. Hail Mary, full of grace, the Lord is with thee. Blessed art thou among women, and blessed is the fruit of thy womb, Jesus. Holy Mary, Mother of God, pray for us sinners, now and at the hour of our death. Amen. Hail Mary, full of grace, the Lord is with thee. Blessed art thou among women, and blessed is the fruit of thy womb, Jesus. Holy Mary, Mother of God, pray for us sinners, now and at the hour of our death. Amen. Glory be to the Father, and to the Son, and to the Holy Spirit, as it was in the beginning, is now, and ever shall be, world without end. Amen. The first joyful mystery, the Annunciation of our Lord. The angel Gabriel was sent from God to a town of Galilee called Nazareth to a virgin betrothed to a man named Joseph of the house of David. And the virgin's name was Mary. And coming to her, he said, "Hail, favored one, the Lord is with you." But she was greatly troubled at what was said and pondered what sort of greeting this might be. And then the angel said to her, "Do not be afraid, Mary, for you have found favor with God. Behold, you will conceive in your womb and bear a son, and you shall name him Jesus. He will be called Great and the Son of the Most High, and the Lord God will give him the throne of David his father, and he will rule over Jacob forever, and of his kingdom there will be no end." Mary said, "Behold, I am the handmaid of the Lord. May it be done to me according to your word." And with that, the angel departed from her. As we think of those words from Luke's gospel, an angel proclaimed the conception of Christ in Mary's virginal womb. So do mothers and fathers learn every day of the conception of their child. Let us pray to the mother of all the living that every child be treasured and protected from the first moment of conception as an incredible and wondrous gift of God. Our Father who art in heaven, hallowed be thy name. Thy kingdom come, thy will be done on earth as it is in heaven. Give us this day our daily bread, and forgive us our trespasses as we forgive those who trespass against us. And lead us not into temptation, but deliver us from evil. Amen. Hail Mary, full of grace, the Lord is with thee. Blessed art thou among women, and blessed is the fruit of thy womb, Jesus. Holy Mary, Mother of God, pray for us sinners, now and at the hour of our death. Amen. Hail Mary, full of grace, the Lord is with thee. Blessed art thou among women, and blessed is the fruit of thy womb, Jesus. Holy Mary, Mother of God, pray for us sinners, now and at the hour of our death. Amen. Hail Mary, full of grace, the Lord is with thee. Blessed art thou among women, and blessed is the fruit of thy womb, Jesus. Holy Mary, Mother of God, pray for us sinners, now and at the hour of our death. Amen. Hail Mary, full of grace, the Lord is with thee. Blessed art thou among women, and blessed is the fruit of thy womb, Jesus. Holy Mary, Mother of God, pray for us sinners, now and at the hour of our death. Amen. Hail Mary, full of grace, the Lord is with thee. Blessed art thou among women, and blessed is the fruit of thy womb, Jesus. Holy Mary, Mother of God, pray for us sinners, now and at the hour of our death. Amen. Hail Mary, full of grace, the Lord is with thee. Blessed art thou among women, and blessed is the fruit of thy womb, Jesus. Holy Mary, Mother of God, pray for us sinners, now and at the hour of our death. Amen. Hail Mary, full of grace, the Lord is with thee. Blessed art thou among women, and blessed is the fruit of thy womb, Jesus. Holy Mary, Mother of God, pray for us sinners, now and at the hour of our death. Amen. Hail Mary, full of grace, the Lord is with thee. Blessed art thou among women, and blessed is the fruit of thy womb, Jesus. Holy Mary, Mother of God, pray for us sinners, now and at the hour of our death. Amen. Hail Mary, full of grace, the Lord is with thee. Blessed art thou among women, and blessed is the fruit of thy womb, Jesus. Holy Mary, Mother of God, pray for us sinners, now and at the hour of our death. Amen. Hail Mary, full of grace, the Lord is with thee. Blessed art thou among women, and blessed is the fruit of thy womb, Jesus. Holy Mary, Mother of God, pray for us sinners, now and at the hour of our death. Amen. O my Jesus, forgive us our sins. Save us from the fires of hell. Lead all souls into heaven, especially those who are in most need of thy mercy.
The second joyful mystery, the visitation. During those days, Mary set out and traveled to the hill country in haste to a town of Judah, where she entered the house of Zechariah and greeted Elizabeth. When Elizabeth heard Mary's greeting, the infant leaped in her womb, and Elizabeth, filled with the Holy Spirit, cried out in a loud voice, "Most blessed are you among women, and blessed is the fruit of your womb. And how does this happen to me that the mother of my Lord should come to me? For at the moment the sound of your greeting reached my ears, the infant in my womb leaped for joy. Blessed are you who believed that what was spoken to you by the Lord would be fulfilled." Those words from Luke's gospel remind us that as a child in Elizabeth's womb, that child leaped for joy when the Blessed Virgin Mary, pregnant with the Son of God, came to greet her, to meet her. And so, may our hearts leap with joy at the wonders of new life promised in every expectant mother. Our Father who art in heaven, hallowed be thy name. Thy kingdom come, thy will be done on earth as it is in heaven. Give us this day our daily bread, and forgive us our trespasses as we forgive those who trespass against us. And lead us not into temptation, but deliver us from evil. Amen. Hail Mary, full of grace, the Lord is with thee. Blessed art thou among women, and blessed is the fruit of thy womb, Jesus. Holy Mary, Mother of God, pray for us sinners, now and at the hour of our death. Amen. Hail Mary, full of grace, the Lord is with thee. Blessed art thou among women, and blessed is the fruit of thy womb, Jesus. Holy Mary, Mother of God, pray for us sinners, now and at the hour of our death. Amen. Hail Mary, full of grace, the Lord is with thee. Blessed art thou among women, and blessed is the fruit of thy womb, Jesus. Holy Mary, Mother of God, pray for us sinners, now and at the hour of our death. Amen. Hail Mary, full of grace, the Lord is with thee. Blessed art thou among women, and blessed is the fruit of thy womb, Jesus. Holy Mary, Mother of God, pray for us sinners, now and at the hour of our death. Amen. Hail Mary, full of grace, the Lord is with thee. Blessed art thou among women, and blessed is the fruit of thy womb, Jesus. Holy Mary, Mother of God, pray for us sinners, now and at the hour of our death. Amen. Hail Mary, full of grace, the Lord is with thee. Blessed art thou among women, and blessed is the fruit of thy womb, Jesus. Holy Mary, Mother of God, pray for us sinners, now and at the hour of our death. Amen. Hail Mary, full of grace, the Lord is with thee. Blessed art thou among women, and blessed is the fruit of thy womb, Jesus. Holy Mary, Mother of God, pray for us sinners, now and at the hour of our death. Amen. Hail Mary, full of grace, the Lord is with thee. Blessed art thou among women, and blessed is the fruit of thy womb, Jesus. Holy Mary, Mother of God, pray for us sinners, now and at the hour of our death. Amen. Hail Mary, full of grace, the Lord is with thee. Blessed art thou among women, and blessed is the fruit of thy womb, Jesus. Holy Mary, Mother of God, pray for us sinners, now and at the hour of our death. Amen. Hail Mary, full of grace, the Lord is with thee. Blessed art thou among women, and blessed is the fruit of thy womb, Jesus. Holy Mary, Mother of God, pray for us sinners, now and at the hour of our death. Amen. Glory be to the Father, and to the Son, and to the Holy Spirit, as it was in the beginning, is now, and ever shall be, world without end. Amen. O my Jesus, forgive us our sins. Save us from the fires of hell. Lead all souls into heaven, especially those in most need of thy mercy. The third joyful mystery, the Nativity, the birth of Jesus. While they were there, the time came for her to have her child, and she gave birth to her firstborn son. She wrapped him in swaddling clothes and laid him in a manger because there was no room for them in the inn. Now there were shepherds in that region in the fields, keeping the night watch over their flock. The angel of the Lord appeared to them, and the glory of the Lord shone around them, and they were struck with great fear. The angel said to them, "Do not be afraid, for behold, I proclaim to you good news of great joy that will be for all the people. For today, in the city of David, a Savior has been born to you, who is the Messiah and Lord. And this will be a sign for you. You will find an infant wrapped in swaddling clothes

lying in a manger. In the birth of every child, we see the birth of Christ Jesus in Bethlehem, in the stable. Let's commend all new mothers and fathers and every newborn child to the protection and the intercession of the Mother of God and the Mother of all Christians. Our Father who art in heaven, hallowed be thy name. Thy kingdom come, thy will be done on earth as it is in heaven. Give us this day our daily bread, and forgive us our trespasses, as we forgive those who trespass against us. And lead us not into temptation, but deliver us from evil. Amen. Hail Mary, full of grace, the Lord is with thee. Blessed art thou among women, and blessed is the fruit of thy womb, Jesus. Holy Mary, Mother of God, pray for us sinners, now and at the hour of our death. Amen. Hail Mary, full of grace, the Lord is with thee. Blessed art thou among women, and blessed is the fruit of thy womb, Jesus. Holy Mary, Mother of God, pray for us sinners, now and at the hour of our death. Amen. Hail Mary, full of grace, the Lord is with thee. Blessed art thou among women, and blessed is the fruit of thy womb, Jesus. Holy Mary, Mother of God, pray for us sinners, now and at the hour of our death. Amen. Hail Mary, full of grace, the Lord is with thee. Blessed art thou among women, and blessed is the fruit of thy womb, Jesus. Holy Mary, Mother of God, pray for us sinners, now and at the hour of our death. Amen. Hail Mary, full of grace, the Lord is with thee. Blessed art thou among women, and blessed is the fruit of thy womb, Jesus. Holy Mary, Mother of God, pray for us sinners, now and at the hour of our death. Amen. Hail Mary, full of grace, the Lord is with thee. Blessed art thou among women, and blessed is the fruit of thy womb, Jesus. Holy Mary, Mother of God, pray for us sinners, now and at the hour of our death. Amen. Hail Mary, full of grace, the Lord is with thee. Blessed art thou among women, and blessed is the fruit of thy womb, Jesus. Holy Mary, Mother of God, pray for us sinners, now and at the hour of our death. Amen. Hail Mary, full of grace, the Lord is with thee. Blessed art thou among women, and blessed is the fruit of thy womb, Jesus. Holy Mary, Mother of God, pray for us sinners, now and at the hour of our death. Amen. Hail Mary, full of grace, the Lord is with thee. Blessed art thou among women, and blessed is the fruit of thy womb, Jesus. Holy Mary, Mother of God, pray for us sinners, now and at the hour of our death. Amen. Hail Mary, full of grace, the Lord is with thee. Blessed art thou among women, and blessed is the fruit of thy womb, Jesus. Holy Mary, Mother of God, pray for us sinners, now and at the hour of our death. Amen. Glory be to the Father, and to the Son, and to the Holy Spirit, as it was in the beginning, is now, and ever shall be, world without end. Amen. O my Jesus, forgive us our sins, save us from the fires of hell, lead all souls into heaven, especially those who are in most need of thy mercy. The fourth joyful mystery, the presentation in the temple. Now, there was a man in Jerusalem whose name was Simeon. The man was righteous and devout, awaiting the consolation of Israel, and the Holy Spirit was upon him. It had been revealed to him by the Holy Spirit that he should not see death before he had seen the Messiah of the Lord. He came in the Spirit into the temple, and when the parents brought in the child Jesus to perform the custom of the law in regard to him, he took him into his arms and blessed God, saying, "Now, Master, you may let your servant go in peace, according to your word. For my eyes have seen your salvation, which you have prepared in the sight of all the peoples, a light of revelation to the Gentiles, and the glory of your people Israel." As Luke records, Christ was consecrated to God at his presentation in the temple. So may we consecrate all children to that holiness, purity, and innocence by which they lead us to God. And so we pray. Our Father, who art in heaven, hallowed be thy name. Thy kingdom come, thy will be done on earth as it is in heaven. Give us this day our daily bread, and forgive us our trespasses, as we forgive those who trespass against us. And lead us not into temptation, but deliver us from evil. Amen. Hail Mary, full of grace, the Lord is with thee. Blessed art thou among women, and blessed is the fruit of thy womb, Jesus. Holy Mary, Mother of

God, pray for us sinners, now and at the hour of our death. Amen. Hail Mary, full of grace, the Lord is with thee. Blessed art thou among women, and blessed is the fruit of thy womb, Jesus. Holy Mary, Mother of God, pray for us sinners, now

Mary, full of grace, the Lord is with thee. Blessed art thou among women, and blessed is the fruit of thy womb, Jesus. Holy Mary, Mother of God, pray for us sinners, now and at the hour of our death. Amen. Hail, Mary, full of grace, the Lord is with thee. Blessed art thou among women, and blessed is the fruit of thy womb, Jesus. Holy Mary, Mother of God, pray for us sinners, now and at the hour of our death. Amen. Hail, Mary, full of grace, the Lord is with thee. Blessed art thou among women, and blessed is the fruit of thy womb, Jesus. Holy Mary, Mother of God, pray for us sinners, now and at the hour of our death. Amen. Hail, Mary, full of grace, the Lord is with thee. Blessed art thou among women, and blessed is the fruit of thy womb, Jesus. Holy Mary, Mother of God, pray for us sinners, now and at the hour of our death. Amen. Hail, Mary, full of grace, the Lord is with thee. Blessed art thou among women, and blessed is the fruit of thy womb, Jesus. Holy Mary, Mother of God, pray for us sinners, now and at the hour of our death. Amen. Hail, Mary, full of grace, the Lord is with thee. Blessed art thou among women, and blessed is the fruit of thy womb, Jesus. Holy Mary, Mother of God, pray for us sinners, now and at the hour of our death. Amen. Hail, Mary, full of grace, the Lord is with thee. Blessed art thou among women, and blessed is the fruit of thy womb, Jesus. Holy Mary, Mother of God, pray for us sinners, now and at the hour of our death. Amen. Glory be to the Father, and to the Son, and to the Holy Spirit, as it was in the beginning, is now, and will be forever, world without end. Amen. O my Jesus, forgive us our sins. Save us from the fires of hell. Lead all souls into heaven, especially those in most need of thy mercy. The fifth and the final of the joyful mysteries, the finding of the child Jesus in the temple. Each year, his parents went to Jerusalem for the Feast of Passover. And when he was 12 years old, they went up according to festival custom. After they had completed its days, as they were returning, the boy Jesus remained behind in Jerusalem, but his parents did not know it. Thinking that he was in the caravan, they journeyed for a day and looked for him among their relatives and acquaintances, but not finding him, they returned to Jerusalem to look for him. After 3 days, they found him in the temple, sitting in the midst of the teachers, listening to them and asking them questions. And all who heard him were astounded at his understanding and his answers. When his parents saw him, they were astonished, and his mother said to him, "Son, why have you done this to us? Your father and I have been looking for you with great anxiety." And he said to them, "Why were you looking for me? Did you not know that I must be in my father's house?" But they did not understand what he said to them. Luke, in his gospel, tells us the story of the young boy, Jesus, when he was found in the temple by his mother, the Blessed Virgin Mary, and Joseph, the saint. And so as we recall that story, we pray for all children, especially those who are lost and forgotten. May the gospel of life impel us to find them when they are in most need and to lead them home to a place where they are treasured, protected, and loved. Our Father, who art in heaven, hallowed be thy name. Thy kingdom come, thy will be done on earth as it is in heaven. Give us this day our daily bread, and forgive us our trespasses, as we forgive those who trespass against us. And lead us not into temptation, but deliver us from evil. Amen. Hail, Mary, full of grace, the Lord is with thee. Blessed art thou among women, and blessed is the fruit of thy womb, Jesus. Holy Mary, Mother of God, pray for us sinners, now and at the hour of our death. Amen. Hail, Mary, full of grace, the Lord is with thee. Blessed art thou among women, and blessed is the fruit of thy womb, Jesus. Holy Mary, Mother of God, pray for us sinners, now and at the hour of our death. Amen. Hail, Mary, full of grace, the Lord is with thee. Blessed art thou among women, and blessed is the fruit of thy womb, Jesus.
Holy Mary, Mother of God, pray for us

sinners, now and at the hour of our death. Amen. Hail Mary, full of grace, the Lord is with thee. Blessed art thou among women, and blessed is the fruit of thy womb, Jesus. Holy Mary, Mother of God, pray for us sinners, now and at the hour of our death. Amen. Hail Mary, full of grace, the Lord is with thee. Blessed art thou among women, and blessed is the fruit of thy womb, Jesus. Holy Mary, Mother of God, pray for us sinners, now and at the hour of our death. Amen. Hail Mary, full of grace, the Lord is with thee. Blessed art thou among women, and blessed is the fruit of thy womb, Jesus. Holy Mary, Mother of God, pray for us sinners, now and at the hour of our death. Amen. Hail Mary, full of grace, the Lord is with thee. Blessed art thou among women, and blessed is the fruit of thy womb, Jesus. Holy Mary, Mother of God, pray for us sinners, now and at the hour of our death. Amen. Hail Mary, full of grace, the Lord is with thee. Blessed art thou among women, and blessed is the fruit of thy womb, Jesus. Holy Mary, Mother of God, pray for us sinners, now and at the hour of our death. Amen. Hail Mary, full of grace, the Lord is with thee. Blessed art thou among women, and blessed is the fruit of thy womb, Jesus. Holy Mary, Mother of God, pray for us sinners, now and at the hour of our death. Amen. Hail Mary, full of grace, the Lord is with thee. Blessed art thou among women, and blessed is the fruit of thy womb, Jesus. Holy Mary, Mother of God, pray for us sinners, now and at the hour of our death. Amen. Hail Mary, full of grace, the Lord is with thee. Blessed art thou among women, and blessed is the fruit of thy womb, Jesus. Holy Mary, Mother of God, pray for us sinners, now and at the hour of our death. Amen. Hail Mary, full of grace, the Lord is with thee. Blessed art thou among women, and blessed is the fruit of thy womb, Jesus. Holy Mary, Mother of God, pray for us sinners, now and at the hour of our death. Amen. Glory be to the Father, and to the Son, and to the Holy Spirit, as it was in the beginning, is now, and ever shall be, world without end. Amen. O my Jesus, forgive us our sins, save us from the fires of hell, lead all souls into heaven, especially those in most need of thy mercy. Hail, Holy Queen, Mother of Mercy, our life, our sweetness, and our hope. To thee do we cry, poor banished children of Eve. To thee do we send up our sighs, mourning and weeping in this valley of tears. Turn then, O most gracious Advocate, thine eyes of mercy toward us, and after this, our exile, show unto us the blessed fruit of thy womb, Jesus. O clement, O loving, O sweet Virgin Mary, pray for us, O Holy Mother of God, that we may be made worthy of the promises of Christ. Let us pray. O God, who by the life, death, and resurrection of your only begotten Son purchased for us the rewards of eternal life, grant, we beseech you, that while meditating on these mysteries of the Most Holy Rosary of the Blessed Virgin Mary, we may both imitate what they contain and obtain what they promise. Through the same Christ our Lord. Amen. May the divine assistance remain always with us. May the souls of the faithful departed, through the mercy of God, rest in peace. Holy Mother, with thy loving child, thy blessing give to us this day, in the name of the Father, and of the Son, and of the Holy Spirit. Amen. We treasure the gift of life, the gift given to us, to our family, our own children and grandchildren. We treasure as well the life of those who struggle with illness of mind, body, and spirit, especially those who are close to death. By our prayers, we ask God for help for all the poor, the homeless, those who are forgotten, and the many people who have no friends, no hope. Thanks for joining me in meditating on these joyful mysteries of the Rosary, offering this as a prayer for all life, from the moment of conception until the moment of natural death, especially for the child in the womb.

St. Dominic was born in Spain around 1170. Legends say that St. Dominic's mother envisioned her unborn child as a dog leaping out of her womb and setting the world on fire with a lit torch in its mouth. Hence the name Dominic from the Latin words Domini Canis, meaning the Lord's dog. St. Dominic is known for fighting the Albigensian heresy, which claims that all material things on earth are evil, including food and even the holy sacraments. St. Dominic proclaimed the truth and converted many souls through his own simple

0: living and by praying the rosary at the request of our Blessed Mother in a vision he received. Around 1215, he founded the Order of Preachers, also known as the Dominicans, who would devote their lives to preaching with zeal. Saint Dominic died in 1221 and was canonized by Pope Gregory IX in 1234. He is the patron saint of astronomers, scientists, and the falsely accused.
1: 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Then, at 4 p.m., from the San Fernando Cathedral in San Antonio, Texas, and from the Archdiocese of Boston at 7 p.m. Masses from around the country every Sunday on the Catholic TV Network.
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0: In the name of the Father, and of the Son, and of the Holy Spirit.
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0: The Lord be with you.
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0: Let us acknowledge our sins and so prepare ourselves to celebrate the sacred mysteries.
2: Lord Jesus, you came to gather the nations into the peace of God's kingdom. Lord, have mercy.
0: Lord, have mercy.
2: Lord Jesus, you come in word and sacrament to strengthen us in holiness. Christ, have mercy.
0: Christ, have mercy.
2: Lord Jesus, you will come in glory with salvation for your people. Lord, have mercy.
0: Lord, have mercy. May Almighty God have mercy on us, forgive us our sins, and bring us to everlasting life.
2: Amen.
0: Glory to God in the highest, and on earth peace to people of goodwill. We praise you, we bless you, we adore you, we glorify you, we give you thanks for your great glory. Lord God, heavenly King, O God, almighty Father, Lord Jesus Christ, only begotten Son, Lord God, Lamb of God, Son of the Father, you take away the sins of the world, have mercy on us. You take away the sins of the world, receive our prayer. You are seated at the right hand of the Father, have mercy on us. For you alone are the Holy One, you alone are the Lord, you alone are the Most High, Jesus Christ, with the Holy Spirit, in the glory of God the Father. Amen. Let us pray. Almighty and ever-living God, whom taught by the Holy Spirit we dare to call our Father, bring, we pray, to perfection in our hearts the spirit of adoption as your sons and daughters, and that we may merit to enter into the inheritance which you have promised. Through our Lord Jesus Christ, your Son, who lives and reigns with you in the unity of the Holy Spirit, God, forever and ever.
3: Amen.
4: A reading from the first book of Kings. At the mountain of God, Horeb, Elijah came to a cave where he took shelter. Then the Lord said to him, "Go outside and stand on the mountain before the Lord. The Lord will be passing by." A strong wind was rending the mountains and crushing rocks before the Lord, but the Lord was not in the wind. After the wind, there was an earthquake, but the Lord was not in the earthquake. After the earthquake, there was a fire, but the Lord was not in the fire. After the fire, there was a tiny whispering sound. When he heard this, Elijah hid his face in his cloak and went and stood at the entrance of the cave. The word of the Lord.
2: Thanks be to God.

A reading from the letter of St. Paul to the Romans. Brothers and sisters, I speak the truth in Christ. I do not lie. My conscience joins with the Holy Spirit in bearing me witness that I have great sorrow and constant anguish in my heart. For I could wish that I myself were cursed and cut off from Christ for the sake of my own people, my kindred, according to the flesh. They are Israelites. Theirs the adoption, the glory, the covenants, the giving of the law, the worship, and the promises. Theirs the patriarch, and from them, according to the flesh, is the Christ, who is over all, God blessed forever. Amen. The word of the Lord.

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1: And with your spirit.
0: A reading from the Holy Gospel according to Matthew.
1: Glory to you, Lord.
0: After he had fed the people, Jesus made the disciples get into a boat and precede him to the other side while he dismissed the crowds. After doing so, he went up on the mountain by himself to pray. When it was evening, he was there alone. Meanwhile, the boat, already a few miles offshore, was being tossed about by the waves, for the wind was against it. During the fourth watch of the night, he came toward them, walking on the sea. When the disciples saw him walking on the sea, they were terrified. "It is a ghost," they said, and they cried out in fear. At once, Jesus spoke to them, saying, "Take courage, it is I, do not be afraid." Peter said to him in reply, "Lord, if it is you, command me to come to you on the water." He said, "Come." Peter got out of the boat and began to walk on the water toward Jesus. But when he saw how strong the wind was, he became frightened, and beginning to sink, he cried out, "Lord, save me." Immediately Jesus stretched out his hand and caught Peter and said to him, "Oh, you of little faith, why did you doubt?" After they got into the boat, the wind died down. Those who were in the boat did him homage, saying, "Truly, you are the Son of God." The Gospel of the Lord.

The readings today talk to us a lot about a particular gift that many people misunderstand, and it's the gift of the fear of the Lord. The fear of the Lord doesn't mean necessarily a cringing fear of punishment, although I'm going to say what, if that's all you got, go for it. But I mean, but what's counseled is to come to a fear in this sense, that I hold God in awe. And I never want to offend him by my sins, but he's so glorious, so good. I want to please him. I want to walk in his favor. And that's the holy fear of the Lord. And it is counseled, even commanded of us in the scriptures. It says it's the beginning of all wisdom. So the fear of the Lord. There's a Latin expression, "Faci nosum et tremendum," means to, you know, wonder in awe, basically, or it means to have this sense of wonderment. You know, "Faci nosum," we get the word "fascinating," and "tremendum," we draw back in a holy reverence. And so we see in the first reading here, again, the Lord is passing by, and there's all these tremendous theophany things, but finally, the Lord is just in a still, small whisper. So again, it's not a simple cringing fear that we're looking for, but one that holds God in deep reverence and wonder and awe. In our modern times, we've tended to sort of domesticate God. We sort of turn Jesus into a harmless hippie and to the Father kind of into a doting grandfather. And don't do that. Nobody loves you more than Jesus. He died for you. He died for me. Nobody loves us more than Jesus. But he does. He is the Lord, and he does expect to be taken seriously. And that's what we often don't do today. Oh, well, the Jesus I know wouldn't mind if I did this. Well, the Jesus you know can't save you. We're going to find the real Jesus who's in the pages of Scripture. See? And he has the authority to command even the wind and the seas. And we need to hold him in great reverence and not just turn him into sort of a sidekick who believes everything I do. I want to be like him, not turn him into me. So again, I would simply say today for all of us, the goal is to remember the Lord is tender in his love. He draws us into a life with him, but we also have to have deep reverence that we're on holy ground. And even little things like how we dress to go to church or what we how we behave in the Holy Liturgy and so on. All of these are ways of saying that the Lord is magnificently present. One little final thought. At the end, somewhere in Mark's gospel, they're following Jesus to Jerusalem. And Mark made the observation that as they followed Jesus, they were amazed and afraid. Faci nosum et tremendum. Find the balance, amazed, drawn, fascinated, and yet with a holy reverence that says, he's the Lord. Amen.

0: I believe in one God, the Father Almighty, the maker of heaven and earth, and of all things visible and invisible. I believe in one Lord Jesus Christ, the only begotten Son of God, born of the Father before all ages, God from God, light from light, true God from true God, begotten, not made, consubstantial with the Father. Through him all things were made. For us men and for our salvation, he came down from heaven, and by the Holy Spirit was incarnate of the Virgin Mary and became man. For our sake he was crucified under Pontius Pilate. He suffered death and was buried, and rose again on the third day in accordance with the Scriptures. He ascended into heaven and is seated at the right hand of the Father. He will come again in glory to judge the living and the dead, and his kingdom will have no end. I believe in the Holy Spirit, the Lord, the giver of life, who proceeds from the Father and the Son, who with the Father and the Son is adored and glorified, and who has spoken through the prophets. I believe in one holy, Catholic, and apostolic church. I confess one baptism for the forgiveness of sins, and I look forward to the resurrection of the dead and the life of the world to come. Amen. My brothers and sisters, Elijah found God's presence in the gentle whispering breeze. Let us listen to God's voice as we ask him for all the graces that will make us aware of his presence in the world.
1: For an appreciation of the value of silence, may we put aside some time each day where we can listen to God, who speaks to us in the depths of our hearts. We pray to the Lord.
0: Lord, hear our prayer.
1: For those who seek God's will in public life, may they recognize God's presence in their lives and respond to his plan for goodness in the world. We pray to the Lord.
0: Lord, hear our prayer.
1: For an openness to life within the sacrament of marriage and an increase in vocations to the priesthood, the permanent diaconate, and religious life, we pray to the Lord.
0: Lord, hear our prayer.
1: For those undergoing emotional conflicts, may their troubles be soothed by the Lord who calmed the storm on the lake, and may they be assured that through him all will be well. We pray to the Lord.
0: Lord, hear our prayer. And Father, you hear us when we call upon you. May we always be sensitive to your voice and walk forever in your presence through Christ our Lord.
1: Amen.

0: Please pray now that my sacrifice and yours may be acceptable to God, the Almighty Father.
1: May the Lord accept the sacrifice at your hands for the praise and glory of his name, for our good and the good of all his holy church.
0: And be pleased, O Lord, to accept the offerings of your church, for in your mercy you have given them to be offered, and by your power you transformed them into the mystery of our salvation through Christ our Lord.
1: Amen.

and even fashion for us a remedy out of mortality itself, that the cause of our downfall might become the means of our salvation through Christ our Lord. Through him the angels adore your majesty and rejoice in your presence forever. May our voices, we pray, join with theirs in one course of exultance.

You are indeed holy, O Lord, the fount of all holiness. Make holy, therefore, these gifts, we pray, by sending down your Spirit upon them like the dewfall, so that they may become for us the body and the blood of our Lord Jesus Christ. At the time that he was betrayed and entered willingly into his passion, he took bread and, giving you thanks, he broke it and gave it to his disciples, saying, "Take this, all of you, and eat of it, for this is my body, which will be given up for you." In a similar way, when supper was ended, he took the chalice, and once more, giving you thanks, he gave it to his disciples, saying, "Take this, all of you, and drink from it. For this is the chalice of my blood, the blood of the new and eternal covenant, which will be poured out for you and for many for the forgiveness of sins. Do this in memory of me."

And therefore, as we celebrate the memorial of his death and resurrection, we offer you, Father, the bread of life, the chalice of salvation, giving thanks that you have held us worthy to be in your presence and minister to you. Humbly we pray that partaking of the body and the blood of Christ, we may be gathered into one by the Holy Spirit. Remember, Lord, your church spread throughout the world and bring her to the fullness of charity, together with Leo, our Pope, with Robert, our Bishop, and all the clergy. Remember also our brothers and sisters who have fallen asleep in the hope of the resurrection, and all those who have died in your mercy. Welcome them into the light of your face. And have mercy on us all, we pray, that with the Blessed Virgin Mary, Mother of God, with Blessed Joseph, her spouse, with the blessed apostles, and with all the saints who have pleased you throughout the ages, may we merit to be co-heirs to eternal life and praise and glorify you through your Son, Jesus Christ. Through him and with him and in him, O God, Almighty Father, in the unity

0: At the Savior's command, informed by divine teaching, we dare to say, Our Father, who art in heaven, hallowed be thy name. Thy kingdom come, thy will be done, on earth as it is in heaven. Give us this day our daily bread, and forgive us our trespasses, as we forgive those who trespass against us. And lead us not into temptation, but deliver us from evil. Deliver us, O Lord, we pray, from every evil. Graciously grant peace in our days. By the help of your mercy, we may always be free from sin and safe from all distress as we await the blessed hope and the coming of our Savior, Jesus Christ.
1: For the kingdom, the power, and the glory are yours, now and forever.
0: Lord Jesus Christ, you said to your apostles, Peace I leave you, my peace I give you. Look not upon our sins, but on the faith of your church, and graciously grant her peace and unity in accordance with your will, who live and reign forever and ever.
1: Amen.
0: Peace of the Lord be with you always.
1: And with your spirit. Let us offer each other the sign of peace.

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Lord, I'm not worthy that you should enter under my roof, but only say the word, and my soul shall be healed.

0: 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May the communion in your sacrament that we have consumed save us, O Lord, and confirm us in the light of your truth, through Christ our Lord.
1: Amen.
0: To our benefactors who make this Mass possible, thanks be to all of you, and to this beautiful Basilica of the Shrine of the Immaculate Conception, again also be praise to God and thanks. And to all of you at home, please pray for us as we pray for you. Stay in touch with your parents.

0: Parish churches to make sure the sacraments are brought to you. And the Lord be with you.
1: And with your spirit.
0: May Almighty God bless you, the Father, the Son, and the Holy Spirit.
1: Amen. 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
1: My Catholic faith is the center of our family life. We really strive to bring up our kids in the faith. We live within one of the Pueblo reservations within northern New Mexico. We have always valued our cultural beliefs, both Hispanic and Native American.
2: I think Knights of Columbus has really strengthened his faith, which leads to him being able to lead his family through his vocation as a father.
1: The Knights of Columbus helps me to be a better father, husband, by helping me to lead by example. I want to help people to find their way into the church and live the lives that God intends them to live. And being a knight has helped me to do that, and it helps me to help others do that as well.

O God, come to my assistance. Lord, make haste to help me. Glory be to the Father, and to the Son, and to the Holy Spirit, as it was in the beginning, is now, and ever shall be, world without end. Amen.

Your word, O Lord, is the lantern to light our way. Your word is a lamp for my steps and a light for my path. I have sworn and have made up my mind to obey your decrees. Lord, I am deeply afflicted. By your word, give me life. Accept, Lord, the homage of my lips and teach me your decrees. Though I carry my life in my hands, I remember your law. Though the wicked try to ensnare me, I do not stray from your precepts. Your will is my heritage forever, the joy of my heart. I set myself to carry out your will in fullness forever. Glory be to the Father, and to the Son, and to the Holy Spirit, as it was in the beginning, is now, and ever shall be, world without end. Amen. Let your word, Father, be a lamp for our feet and a light to our path, so that we may understand what you wish to teach us and follow the path your light marks out for us. Your word, O Lord, is a lantern to light our way. When I see your face, O Lord, I shall know the fullness of joy. Preserve me, God, I take refuge in you. I say to the Lord, you are my God, my happiness lies in you alone. He has put into my heart a marvelous love for the faithful ones who dwell in his land. Those who choose other gods increase their sorrows. Never will I offer their offerings of blood. Never will I take their name upon my lips. O Lord, it is you who are my portion and cup. It is you yourself who are my prize. The lot marked out for me is my delight. Welcome indeed the heritage that falls to me. I will bless the Lord who gives me counsel, who even at night directs my heart. I keep the Lord ever in my sight. Since he is at my right hand, I shall stand firm. And so my heart rejoices, my soul is glad. Even my body shall rest in safety, for you will not leave my soul among the dead, nor let your beloved know decay. You will show me the path of life, the fullness of joy in your presence, at your right hand, happiness forever. Glory be to the Father, and to the Son, and to the Holy Spirit, as it was in the beginning, is now, and ever shall be, world without end. Amen. Lord Jesus, uphold those who hope in you and give us your counsel so that we may know the joy of your resurrection and deserve to be among the saints at your right hand. When I see your face, O Lord, I shall know the fullness of joy. Alleluia. Let everything in heaven and on earth bend the knee at the name of Jesus. Though he was in the form of God, Jesus did not deem equality with God something to be grasped at. Rather, he emptied himself and took the form of a slave, being born in the likeness of men. He was known to be of human estate, and it was thus that he humbled himself, obediently accepting even death on a cross. Because of this, God highly exalted him and bestowed on him the name above every other name, so that at Jesus' name, every knee must bend in the heavens, on the earth, and under the earth, and every tongue proclaim to the glory of God the Father, Jesus Christ is Lord. Glory be to the Father, and to the Son, and to the Holy Spirit, as it was in the beginning, is now, and ever shall be, world without end. Amen. Let everything in heaven and on earth bend the knee at the name of Jesus. May God our Father give you grace and peace. We always give thanks to God, the Father of our Lord Jesus Christ, in our prayers for you, because we have heard of your faith in Christ Jesus and the love you bear toward all the saints, moved as you are by the hope held in store for you in heaven. You have heard of this hope through the message of truth, the gospel, which has come to you, has borne fruit, and has continued to grow in your midst as it has everywhere in the world.
From the rising of the sun to its setting, may the name of the Lord be praised. From the rising of the sun to its setting, may the name of the Lord be praised. His splendor reaches far beyond the heavens. May the name of the Lord be praised. Glory to the Father, and to the Son, and to the Holy Spirit. From the rising of the sun to its setting, may the name of the Lord be praised. Where two or three are gathered together in my name, I am there among them, says the Lord. My soul proclaims the greatness of the Lord. My spirit rejoices in God, my Savior, for he has looked with favor on his lowly servant. From this day, all generations will call me blessed. The Almighty has done great things for me, and holy is his name. He has mercy on those who fear him in every generation. He has shown the strength of his arm. He has scattered the proud in their conceit. He has cast down the mighty from their thrones and has lifted up the lowly. He has filled the hungry with good things, and the rich he has sent away empty. He has come to the help of his servant Israel, for he has remembered his promise of mercy, the promise he made to our fathers, to Abraham and his children forever. Glory be to the Father, and to the Son, and to the Holy Spirit, as it was in the beginning, is now, and ever shall be, world without end. Amen. Where two or three are gathered together in my name, I am there among them, says the Lord. God aids and protects the people he has chosen for his inheritance. Let us give thanks to him and proclaim his goodness. Lord, we trust in you. We pray for our Pope and our bishops. Protect them, and in your goodness, make them holy. Lord, we trust in you. May the sick feel their companionship with the suffering Christ and know that they will enjoy his eternal consolation. Lord, we trust in you. In your goodness, have compassion on the homeless. Help them to find proper housing. Lord, we trust in you. Graciously protect our nation from evil, that it may prosper in your peace. Lord, we trust in you. Lord, you attend to the dying with great mercy. Grant them an eternal dwelling. Lord, we trust in you. Gathering together all of our needs and intentions, we pray in the words that Jesus taught us. Our Father, who art in heaven, hallowed be thy name. Thy kingdom come, thy will be done, on earth as it is in heaven. Give us this day our daily bread, and forgive us our trespasses, as we forgive those who trespass against us. And lead us not into temptation, but deliver us from evil. Amen. God our Father, you redeem us and make us your children in Christ. Look upon us, give us true freedom, and bring us to the inheritance you promised. Grant this through our Lord Jesus Christ, your Son, who lives and reigns with you in the unity of the Holy Spirit, God forever and ever. Amen. The Lord be with you. Blessed be the name of the Lord, now and forever. Our help is in the name of the Lord, who made heaven and earth. And may Almighty God bless you, the Father, the Son, and the Holy Spirit. Amen. Go in peace. Thanks be to God. Thank you.

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Amen.

Lord Jesus, Good Shepherd, you walk through our streets and squares, enter tall buildings and humble neighborhoods, and silently accompany millions who seek meaning amid noise and haste.

You know, Lord, the heart of the city, its lights and shadows, its noise and loneliness. We know that cities are called to be places of freedom and opportunity, but they can also become spaces of anonymity and isolation. That's why today we ask you for a renewed gaze, able to discover in urban life fertile ground for proclaiming your gospel.

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Make us a church that goes forth, able to reach out to the peripheries, to console those who are lonely, and to sow fraternity and connection instead of giving in to indifference.

Lord, may our urban communities be open and welcoming homes, places where hope is shared, where no one feels invisible, and where the joy of your gospel shines in the hidden lives of so many brothers and sisters. Make us your witnesses in the city, bold and creative missionaries who proclaim your love with their lives, a love capable of overcoming haste, noise, and anonymity. Amen.

I'm Bishop Reed. Welcome to the Sheen Museum here at the Spalding Pastoral Center of the Diocese of Peoria, just a block from the Cathedral of St. Mary of the Immaculate Conception, where the mortal remains of Archbishop Fulton Sheen are entombed. Here in this museum is an amazing collection of artifacts that show us how Archbishop Sheen was a

man of a church, a man of prayer, a man of Peoria, a man for others, a man on the road to sainthood. Let's go in and take a look at just one of the exhibits here in the Sheen Museum.

It's said with some frequency that home is where the heart is. And Fulton Sheen's heart was always here in Peoria. This part of the Sheen Museum focuses on Archbishop Sheen as a man of Peoria. He loved this city, and he loved the Cathedral Parish, which is just a block from here. Sheen was actually born in El Paso, Illinois in 1895. There's a transcript of his baptismal record there, but the family came here to Peoria and made the Cathedral Parish, as I say, their home. In fact, he began serving Mass when he was only 8 years old. And interesting story, this is not a bust of Sheen himself, but rather of the bishop of that time in Peoria, Bishop John Spaulding. And when the young Fulton was serving Mass once, he dropped this cruet on the floor and it smashed on the marble. He was thoroughly embarrassed. But at the end of Mass, the bishop told him that he shouldn't worry about it. And then he said, someday you will go to Louvain and study just as I did, and you will live just as I am. And about 2 years after he began studies at Louvain, he remembered the story and he realized that Bishop Spaulding was right on. There's an interesting artifact here. There's a pot of geraniums. So the story goes, once he walked by a florist and he actually stole a geranium plant and brought it to his mother as a gift, thinking he was doing the right thing and not thinking of what he did in terms of taking something that didn't belong to him. And his mother made him shake his piggy bank and take out 50 cents. But he said, Mother, the plant only cost 10 cents. And she said, let that be a reminder to you never to take something that doesn't belong to you, a lifelong lesson learned because of one geranium plant. And a desk that Archbishop Sheen used when he would summer at his uncle's house in Peoria. And then, of course, these beautiful vestments that come from the parish vestments at the Church of St. Patrick here in Peoria, which was Fulton Sheen's first assignment as a priest right after he was ordained. So, without a doubt, home is where the heart is. Archbishop Sheen's heart was here, and now we believe it is in heaven. Archbishop Sheen, truly a man of Peoria.

So that's just one of the exhibits here at this extensive look at the life of this saintly man, Archbishop Fulton Sheen. For more information on his cause and to visit the Sheen Museum yourself, visit archbishopsheencause.org. I'm Bishop Reed here at the Sheen Museum at the Spalding Pastoral Center in Peoria, Illinois.

Ha ha ha ha!

0: choir school is poised to do some really important things, to have a place where young men are being prepared to enter into the world as a well-formed person. Is something that the world desperately needs.
1: One thing that strikes me is that they come away with an incredible sense of attention to detail. There's a lot of moving parts. There's a lot of things they have to be attentive to. They've learned the patience that's required to do work at a high level as they're striving for excellence. They've also learned that patience and time and work pays off into a really beautiful product.
2: If a prospective parent were coming into the school, the first thing that I would hope that they would notice is the smiles of the boys and the camaraderie of the staff, because that environment is where education can thrive.
3: One of the best moments as parents is when the children sing all together as a choir. It's an amazing sound. If you hear them at Christmas or you hear them at Easter, it's shocking the first time you hear it. And also, what I think is great is the kids can still do other things. Students would sing and they'd still play sports. My son and his friends would still play baseball, they'd still play soccer, and on Sunday they'd sing.
4: We have a faculty here that is very mission-driven and collaborative in seeking what is best for the boys. And it really shows. I mean, it's a place that's academically excellent and where boys really are challenged to grow in virtue and to flourish.
5: My favorite teacher is... I have three. The singing is amazing. I couldn't sing before I came to the school. When you come into the school, you're trained. Like, you go in and you think, oh my gosh, I'm gonna fail. I'm gonna be the worst at singing. I've never done this before in my life. But when you go and you're a pre-chorister, you learn all the music and you learn what to do. And so then once you get into the choir, it feels natural.
6: St. Paul's completely changed my life for the music alone. It inspired me not only to sing for the 5 years I was here, but also to keep pursuing music after I left here, the piano and the organ.
0: Our boys go to very good high schools, public and private. From high school, they go on to some of our best known universities. We have a number of choir boys at Harvard right now, at MIT, and other places that would be in the top 10 if you were to look at a list of best colleges around the country.
7: The best thing that we offer the boys is the small class size and the variety of classes with French and Latin, music composition, all these courses on top of the normal courses you'd have in grade school. So we benefit from our small size.
2: It is about pushing these boys forward as individuals. I think that's what you see in the choir. It's what you see in the academics. It's what you see in the performance.
8: Being a boy chorister is the greatest thing that can happen to your child. I know because I went through that process myself. It teaches you about skills that you will use later in your life, the moral, the ethical, the professional, the concentration, the literary standards.
6: I mean, to make friends is kind of like an understatement, because when you're here for, you know, all that time and doing everything with everyone, you get to know somebody really well, and it kind of feels like a family.
5: Like, it's like a journey, but we don't leave anybody behind, no matter how they are, whatever, what they do. We accept everybody.
4: We accept everybody here.
3: You know, as a father, you know, what's the best for your son? And then when you see them in their first mass, or you see them, you know, with their friends, you know that it's the right place for them.
9: In cruce promine, cuius
5: latet. Come on. Can we sing it again from the beginning?

So I think what we're doing here at St. Paul's is revolutionary. It's almost counterculture in a way. People used to sing in choirs all the time. Nowadays, very few people sing in choirs. So what we're doing is actually reinventing the culture of singing. We're reinventing the culture of education and really, you know, going back to history to reinvent the best bits of what that being a chorister is about.

St. Dominic was born in Spain around 1170. Legends say that St. Dominic's mother envisioned her unborn child as a dog leaping out of her womb and setting the world on fire with a lit torch in its mouth. Hence the name Dominic from the Latin words Domini Canis, meaning the Lord's dog. St. Dominic is known for fighting the Albigensian heresy, which claims that all material things on earth are evil, including food and even the holy sacraments. St. Dominic proclaimed the truth and

0: converted many souls through his own simple living and by praying the rosary at the request of our Blessed Mother in a vision he received. Around 1215, he founded the Order of Preachers, also known as the Dominicans, who would devote their lives to preaching with zeal. Saint Dominic died in 1221 and was canonized by Pope Gregory IX in 1234. He is the patron saint of astronomers, scientists, and the falsely accused.
1: Every Sunday, the Catholic TV Network brings you Masses from around the country. Starting at 10 a.m., live from the Basilica of the Sacred Heart at the University of Notre Dame. Then, at 4 p.m., from the San Fernando Cathedral in San Antonio, Texas, and from the Archdiocese of Boston at 7 p.m. Masses from around the country every Sunday on the Catholic TV Network.
2: Coming up this week on The Gist...
3: So I have my notes on a paper towel because I was too lazy to bring my backpack in, which had like a notebook. But even if I wrote it in a notebook, I wouldn't be able to see it anyway, because when I write it, then I have to go like this to see it.
2: Harrison Butker from the Kansas City Chiefs. Do I have that right? Oh, I have a cheat sheet. Wait, it's on a paper
4: let's
2: towel.
4: Take out your
2: I
4: can't read it.
2: Right, yeah, it is Butker. I said it right.
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0: the studios of the Catholic TV Center, it's the Going My Way Show with Father Chris Hickey, with Father Paul Rouse conducting the 40-piece Catholic TV Orchestra. Today, it's a Wearing of the Green show, a grand old show, an Irish theme show, with Father John Healy. Now, here's your host for the show, Father Chris Hickey.
1: Well, Paul, we're back, and today on the show is Father John Healy. John is a curate. That's what they used to say in the old days.
2: Oh, yeah.
1: I know, parochial vicar and in Walpole.
2: Uh-huh.
1: With guess who the pastor is?
2: Who's the pastor?
1: The pastor is my dear friend and yours, Bishop Bob Reed.
2: Uh-huh.
1: So I think this was one of those things. Poor John, I don't think he had much of a choice. It was either that or you're doing every Mass every weekend for the next month and a half.
2: Uh-huh, uh-huh,
1: you know?
2: Uh-huh.
1: Thank you, Father.
2: Sure.
1: So listen, we're going to do some Irish songs today. Keep the Irish eyes smiling for Father Hickey, Father Rouse, that's Irish, Irish. And Father John Healy's going to go out and he's going to do a couple of Irish songs as well.
2: Okay.
1: So let's start with, It's a Great Day for the Irish.

0: Well, thank you, Father, for making me sound good. Always. Listen, without further ado, we're bringing him on now, Father John Healy. John, come on out. Welcome, John.
1: Thank you, Dave. Oh, Chris.
0: Okay, you're going to understand that joke in just a minute, because the bishop's going to come out, yeah, and we're going to explain why he called me Dave, you know? So, Father John, tell us a little bit about yourself. Where